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4: 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I'm Jim Dallas. Las Vegas is gearing up for the unofficial beginning of summer travel with hotel room rates that top $1,000 a night. A Las Vegas Review-Journal survey of room rates at Hotels.com found the most expensive room at Nobu at Caesars Palace more than $1,600 a night, $1,687 for a three-night stay Friday, Saturday, and Sunday. The average price for a three-night stay based on the survey of 143 properties in Southern Nevada was $238 a night. Room rates in the downtown Las Vegas area were the least expensive, averaging about $114 a night for a three-night stay. The Las Vegas Convention and Visitors Authority has also launched a summer advertising campaign, Pack for Vegas, a series of 15-second commercials that remind many of what happens here stays here. Ads have been running for more than 20 years. Travel officials say traffic congestion will be at its peak Monday afternoon when travelers are heading back to Southern California on southbound 15. The Regional Transportation Commission expects the biggest travel delays between 10 and 2 on Monday.
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4: Watch for the work on the median. That's southbound Border Highway from Flamingo to Interstate 11 North. The left lane is closed in that area. And remember those speed restrictions on Interstate 11 northbound. That's right, it's only 55 miles per hour between Tropicana and Boulder Highway.
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10: Warning! The root's on fire! 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This is Wayne Allen Root, direct from the entertainment capital of the world, Las Vegas. What time is it? It's time for war! 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

0: Way down the route, the route's on fire. I got the whole nation talking about the crazy demon in Las Vegas yesterday who gave the invocation before the Clark County Commission. They have priests, they have rabbis, they have ministers, they have, what do you call the person who's a Muslim what? I don't know, whatever the hell they call them. They do them too. But they invited a Satanist from the Satanic Temple to give his speech, and now I find out he wasn't even a Las Vegas resident. He was imported in to give the speech. He flew in. He's got a Facebook page with him. He's got horns on his head. The guy's a retard. How else would you describe someone who is satanic and has horns on his head and gives a speech about how the rest of us are all losers? You should have heard his little invocation, his version of a prayer. He gave a speech talking about every other religion in the world is nasty and mean and doesn't allow free speech. And then at the end he said, in the name of Satan, you know how you say in the name of Jesus, amen? He said, in the name of Satan. And it's just so amazing to me. I wrote a column about it today, hottest column at the Gateway Pundit, which is the fifth most popular conservative news site in America. And my column was number one today by a mile. And I'll read you. I read it yesterday, but it was before I ever put it out, and I made some changes overnight. So it's a little different than it was yesterday. But I included a photo of this person. I'll be nice and say this person, this demonic person with horns on his head. Can you imagine if I did a show like this?
1: No, I can't.
0: Oh, my God, I got choked to death. Oh, my God. And, you know, when I was a kid, I swear to you, when I was a kid, there was someone who was a real liberal in our classroom, and he was talking about how God isn't real and you're all fools. And at that exact moment, he was sitting on his desk, and the desk slipped out from under him, and he fell and hit his head on the floor and started crying. And I always remembered that. You know, the people who are against God, God sometimes lets you know that you're a jerk, you know what. And the next thing you know, you're on the floor bleeding. And this guy, here's the mistake everybody made. If only I had been there, if only someone had tipped me off and I knew, I would have screamed and led the crowd in screams so no one could hear a word he said. I would never have allowed him to speak the name of Satan at an official public meeting, a disgrace, an offense to every Christian and every Jew in America. What a joke. I would have screamed until he could not speak. Or I would have made sure everyone in the room walked out. Everyone should have walked out, but no one had the balls to do it. You need a Wayne Root in the room to have the balls to do it. Or, you know what I really would have loved to have done, if I had time to think about it, is I would have grabbed him by the arm and said, you're leaving now, in the name of Jesus Christ. And I would have taken him out myself. Then he would have charged me with assault, and the police would have come, and I would dare the police to arrest me, and I dare Las Vegas to indict me, and I love to have a trial, and I would put the entire city on trial. The entire nation would be talking about it. I turn it into a circus, a national media circus. So I wish I was there, and I wish you would have arrested me. Good luck to all of you. I'll sue the city for $100 billion, and I'll own Las Vegas. Forget about the mayor of Las Vegas. I'd own this town. So next time, someone tip me off in advance, and I will personally take this mother trucker and pull him out of the place by his freaking horns. Got it? That's what horns are for. So I could pull you out of the room. And I dare you to arrest me and charge me with assault. I'll put the whole nation on trial. Boy, I'll have 100,000 people in front of the courtroom screaming on my behalf. And then on the other side, there'll be a few people with horns talking about Satan and putting spells on us. Let me tell you, this country's at a boiling point. And if there's ever a civil war, I'm telling you, one side is going to destroy the other. You're going to wish you were never born. One side is all the guns, one side is the guys like me who work out 2 hours a day in the gym, and the other side has a bunch of little dandelions with two horns on their head. Oh my God, are we going to enjoy that one? It's going to be fun. And I've never recommended it, I've never pushed for it, I never urged it, and I've never motivated it, I've never said let's do it. I don't want a civil war, but if you want one, you're going to get one. And you're going to wish you never hoped for it, because when you get what you wanted, it's going to be the thrashing of your life. This guy should have never been allowed to open his mouth. Let's have that public debate. You say Wayne Root's against free speech? You know what? I'm all for free speech. Unless you're a communist, unless you're a radical Muslim, say I want to kill Jews, and unless you believe in Satan. Those three don't get free speech in the United States of America. And if you want to try me, let's go to court. Let's see who wins this one. I challenge you. I dare you. Tip me off. Let me know you're coming. And let's turn this into a circus the whole nation can weigh in on. So I rewrote my commentary. And I'm not going to read you the whole beginning, because the whole beginning is about how much I love Vegas, and how much I love Summerlin, how much I love living here, before I weigh in on the city, because I don't want to make it seem like I'm dumping on the city I love. I don't want to hurt Las Vegas. So I gave a whole long scenario about how much I love Las Vegas, how much I love Summerlin. So now I'll pick up at this point. Obviously, I love Las Vegas, so nothing I'm about to say is an indictment of my town, Las Vegas. It's an indictment of Democrats in Las Vegas and Democrats across the United States, because I guarantee it's happening all over the USA, in your community, at your government meetings. Democrats have become the enemy within. This is not your father's or grandfather's Democrat Party. Today's Democrat leaders and activists are radical, hateful, violent, mentally ill communist traitors. They're not a political party anymore. They are a combination of domestic terror organization and cult out to destroy our country, capitalism, and religion through any means possible. There can be no compromise with radical, crazy, extreme communist suicide bombers like today's Democrats. They are like an hysterical drowning man. When the lifeguard goes to save him, the hysterical drowning man panics and pulls the lifeguard down with him. They both drown. That's what Democrats are doing to us right now. If we try to compromise with them, they will pull us down and we will drown with them. Look at their cities. They're all third world holes out of a zombie apocalypse movie. That's why millions of Americans are moving to red states. They don't want to drown. There is no compromising with people who hate America, hate capitalism, hate Jews, hate Christians, hate white people, who are open border suicide bombers, and who are possessed by demons and dedicate their lives to Satan. And the proof was on display yesterday morning at the Clark County Commission meeting in Las Vegas. Six of the seven commissioners are Democrats because Clark County is a majority-minority population dominated by illegal aliens, and therefore Democrats dominate the Clark County Commission. Guess who opened this official government meeting with an invocation? Drum roll, please. The Democrat-dominated County Commission asked a representative of the Satanic Temple to give the opening prayer. Yes, a Satan worshiper led the prayer to open a public government meeting, but Satan worshipers don't pray because they don't believe in God, so it wasn't even a prayer. This was literally a demonic Satan worshiper with devil's horns on his head. Look at the picture. This person has horns, and the Democrat commissioners all bowed their heads as this demonic witch opened the meeting. All I can say is, oh my God. These people are crazy and are dangerous to us all. And the Satan worshipers are pretty bad too. So I'm talking about Democrats. Democrats in Las Vegas obviously think this is normal. This is their America, land of demons, illegals, felons, abortions, welfare queens, non-binary genders, and don't forget illegal alien transgenders with AIDS and tuberculosis, and of course free health care. So of course we get stuck with the bill. But why would this surprise anyone? President Barack Obama and almost President Hillary Clinton, because she almost won in 2016, and, you know, if Trump hadn't brought out the most white middle-class voters in the history of the world. So Obama and Hillary were literally raised and educated on Rules for Radicals by Saul Alinsky. That was their playbook. That was their Bible. And on page one, it's dedicated to the devil, Lucifer. Just a day ago, a female Democrat candidate for Congress in Texas publicly announced she wants Jews who support Israel and ICE agents arrested and put into prison camps and then castrated. Democrat judges allow murderers and rapists back on the streets without bail hours after being arrested. Democrat politicians give more love, support, money, and benefits to illegal alien criminals than to hero military vets or senior citizens. And don't forget New York City, the financial capital of the world, now run by a radical communist Muslim. Should anything surprise us anymore? So what happened at Vegas's Clark County Commission meeting should not shock anyone, but it should be a wake-up call. First, because if this is what they're willing to do in public, without shame, Democrats aren't even trying to hide it anymore. Can you even imagine what evil they're doing in private? Secondly, it's time to acknowledge we've been invaded. We've been infiltrated. We've been sold out. We've been abandoned. We've been betrayed. We are facing the devil himself and his disciples. Democrats have sold out to Satan. Democrats are possessed by demons. What happened in Vegas yesterday morning doesn't stay in Vegas. It's spreading across this country. President Trump calls them Democrats, and they're certainly ignorant and clueless, but tragically, it's far worse. They have become demon-crats, and what they stand for and bow their heads for is pure evil. And it was on display at the Clark County Commission in Las Vegas yesterday morning. Pure evil. They forget the guy from the Satan guy. Forget they allowed him to speak. The Democrat commissioners bowed their heads like he was giving a prayer, like he's a minister. He's for Satan.
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6: Since 2004, far-left Democrat Congressman Stephen Hortsford has been in office, and with every vote he makes, Nevada families fall further behind. I'm Cody K. Whipple, fourth-generation Nevadan, rancher, and businessman. I'm the Republican running to send Stephen Hortsford into retirement. Hortsford is part of the Extreme Progressive Caucus. He backed Joe Biden's reckless spending that drove up inflation, gas prices, utility bills, and housing costs. He voted to weaken our border while fentanyl, cartel crime, and dangerous criminals pour across the border. While Nevada families struggle with rising costs and growing public safety concerns, Hortsford was making headlines for embarrassing personal scandals instead of delivering results. Let's boot the career politician like Hortsford. I have a common sense plan to secure the border, support law enforcement, lower your energy costs, protect Social Security and Medicare for seniors, expand health care access, and always put Nevada and Nevadans first. My wife and I raised 3 daughters here in Nevada, and I'm running for their future and yours. I'm Cody K. Whipple, and I approve this message.
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0: All right, so Wayne Allyn Root, War Zone Live. You inspired me. I wanted to go see how many people actually read my column. It's the most read column of the year at the Gateway Pundit. For me, I don't have every column in the entire Gateway Pundit. I don't have access to that. But I have access to how many people read my columns. It's number one for the year. Up till now, you know, I've had about 10 million views in the last 3+ years. 10 million views of my columns, the Gateway Pundit. So that's a tremendous, tremendous number. My columns are number one at all times on their site. But my average column gets somewhere between 15 and 20,000 views. This one is at 65,000 views for today so far. It'll probably work its way to 75, 80,000. That'll be the biggest of the year so far. And it just helped me get over the million number for the year. So now over a million views for the year 2026 of my columns at the Gateway Pundit. Also at 600 comments, second only to a column about Jews. I mean, it's so funny because I was telling Petar, my director, certain words, certain buzzwords get everyone's attention. Everybody in the world, oh my God, they want to read it if it's about Jews or the word Israel, Jews, Israel, or the word Obama. Well, I found a third one now, demons. Anything about the devil, Satan, and demons is very well read. So from now on, everything I write is going to be about Satan, Jews, or Obama. Everything I ever write about Obama is number one for the day at the Gateway Pundit. And for my lifetime, I've probably had more views on Obama columns than anything. Definitely. My Obama columns are the most read columns of the top 10 I've ever written. Like, all 10 up until today were Obama columns. But this one might have broken the top 10. I don't know. It's somewhere near there. So very cool to find out that 65,000 people have read my column so far today. So far, it's early. All right, so the big news of the day has got to be what's going on in Iran. It's no joke, right? It's a war. It's literally a war. You might want to call it a conflict. You might want to call it a war. But whatever it is, it's far longer than we thought we'd be there. I thought we'd be out in 2 weeks, to be honest. My gut is always right. God, I'm batting as close to 1,000 as anyone in the history of the media for 11 years with my own radio and TV shows. I mean, I just hit it again and again and again and again. Bullseye, bullseye. Hey, I was wrong on this one. I thought we'd be out of Iran in 2 weeks, and they put their hands up and cry uncle and wave a white flag. And they're hanging in there. It's not that they're not destroyed. I was right. I mean, we've destroyed a lot of Iran and a lot of their military capability and a lot of their nuclear capability. We've done a damn good job, but, you know, they're a country that once you kill all their leaders, the next group comes up, you kill all them, the third group comes up, you kill all them, the fourth group comes up, and they're just as radical and insane and willing to die. They're just as suicidal as the first three groups. So it's kind of hard to beat someone like that. It's like playing whack-a-mole. You hit them in the head, and they pop back up again and go, hit me again. You know, they're like Sly Stallone and Rocky. Come on! Hit me! Hit me! Yeah, it's, they just want to get hit again and again, so no problem. Drop a daisy cutter right on their heads. Trump is doing the best he can, but I got to tell you, I do think he's making a mistake drawing this thing out. Just go do it. Bomb them till there's nothing left. And again, the problem is we don't want to kill civilians because the civilians are mostly on our side and they want to overthrow this regime. So you don't want to destroy their lives. So that's the one thing that's been holding us back. But, you know, the Japanese wouldn't give in. So what do? We nuked them twice. We dropped atomic bombs twice. The Germans wouldn't give in under Hitler, no matter what. His general said, you got to give in. He said, I'm not giving in. So what had to happen? We had to firebomb German cities, Berlin, Dresden, Hamburg. We firebombed them until there was nothing left. Did you ever see the pictures of what the cities in Germany look like? There was nothing left. Entire cities were rubble. And so that's how you make people give up. That's why they criticize the Jews in Israel because of Gaza. There's no other way to win a war. There's no nice way to win a war. You have to turn the other country into rubble, and you have to kill so many of the other people, including, sadly, civilian casualties that you weren't aiming for, but you have to kill so many unintended and intended that they eventually pull up the white flag and scream uncle. You got to do it. And so the president says he will not back down. And Iran's Ayatollah says he won't back down. He's never giving up nuclear. Trump says we're never leaving till you give up nuclear. So it's going to be an interesting thing to see how Trump plays this out. It's a tough one. You know, I'm admitting I was wrong. I thought we'd be out in 2 weeks. You know, I really never imagined we'd be sitting here 3 months later still fighting a war and still having no idea how to win it. But Trump, if there's anyone in the world that could find a way to win it, it's going to be Donald Trump. Donald J. Trump, President Donald J. Trump, DJT. He's the only one that could figure it out. All right. And by the way, Iran's controversial bill, the Iran's foreign ministry is evaluating this new proposal. But in the meantime, they've got a bill there offering $57 million bounty for assassinating President Trump. He's not going to take nicely to that. I think you're going to see Tehran turned into rubble. I don't think there's any other way to win this thing. Sadly, tragically. Be right back.
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15: 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Their major league affiliate, the Athletics, outlasted the Angels 6-5 in 10 innings in Anaheim. The Vegas Golden Knights went into Colorado last night as the underdog and showed the Avalanche they didn't make it this far in the Stanley Cup playoffs, only to roll over to the President's Trophy winners. BGK built a 3-0 lead in the final period and held on for the 4-2 win to take Game 1 of the Western Conference Finals. Dylan Cogman, who spent most of his time with the Henderson Silver Knights this season, scored his first NHL goal in more than 4 years. Game 2 is tomorrow night in Denver. 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And then they'll play just their second home game of the season on Saturday when they host the LA Sparks.
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21: Is it possible I might have some good news? Well, it's good news if you were trying to get through Desert Inn. It was closed a little while ago at Cambridge. It has reopened, but still look for some delays there. Eastbound Desert Inn at Cambridge. Also look out for crashes right now. Southbound Airport Connector at the 215. Silverado Ranch at Gillespie. Got a stalled vehicle. That's Interstate 15 southbound at St. Rose Parkway. And a couple of entry accidents, which could cause some congestion. 215 east of Valley Verde, 15 south at Flamingo. And you'll tap the brakes, Interstate 15 south at Russell.
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0: All right, Wayne Allyn Root. The Root is on fire. And by the way, by the time we get back on from the holiday, right, back on the holiday from Memorial Day weekend, wonderful day to celebrate all the wonderful, wonderful, wonderful men and women who have sacrificed their lives for our country. Monday's the official day, Memorial Day. We'll be back on Tuesday. And when we get back, I'll have news about my new book. It might be ready to be released on Tuesday, but certainly early next week it should be out. We were just on the phone today with Amazon straightening out some problems, but my new book should be out early next week. Hopefully we get back on Tuesday. Also want to report that Turning Point contacted me in the break to let me know that that demon from the Satanic Temple that I've been talking about so much for the last 48 hours, he really has nothing to do with Las Vegas. He's not a Las Vegan. He was flown in just to cause trouble and bring national attention to the battle between Christians and demons and to try and embarrass evangelical Christians. This was all a setup from day one. It never had anything to do with Vegas. This guy isn't from Vegas. And this guy is a troublemaker flown in just to get national attention. Of course, if he had done it in Detroit, nobody would have cared. No one gives a damn about Detroit or Cleveland. They care about Las Vegas. Las Vegas, the name Las Vegas is controversial. The name Las Vegas is attention getting. Whatever happens in Vegas doesn't stay in Vegas. It gets attention all over the world. So this was an attempt to get attention by Satanists and by people who belong to Satanic Temple and by people who believe in Satan over God. And look at the attention it's gotten from Wayne Root, who got the number one story at the Gateway Pundit, and it's being passed around all over the United States. All right, my guest is here, Ben Berquam. He's the host of Law and Border on Real America's Voice TV. He's the founder of FrontlineAmerica.com, and he's a good friend of Wayne Allyn Root. Ben Berquam, welcome to the show. How are you, man?
1: Hey, good. Great to be with you again, Wayne.
0: I haven't seen you enough lately. You and I are such good friends when we see each other, but I haven't seen you in a lifetime. I bet it's been like a year or close to it, like 9 months since I've seen you. So I'm sorry, man. You got to get to Vegas. We got to get together and have dinner. Always enjoy seeing you.
1: Soon. Well, I got a border trip coming up. I'll try to skirt up and hit Vegas too on my way.
0: Because you know my wife Cindy loves you too. So we got to take you to dinner. We got to take you to Piero's, my favorite restaurant. We have a lot of fun there. All right. So you were just in Broward County, Florida, and captured an incredible moment on camera. And I talked about this on my show yesterday. And then I saw it was your name involved. And I told Andrew, my EP, my executive producer, I said, Andrew, we got to get Ben on because this is one hell of a story. An illegal alien crashed his car, and right by the scene where police were arresting another illegal alien driver. Describe what happened and then tell us what it means. Because I know what I think it means. On yesterday's show, I said, it means like one out of every cars must be an illegal alien in most big cities. They're everywhere. Things like that just don't happen as a coincidence. One in a million, one in a billion. That was because there's illegals in every other car, for God's sakes. We're inundated by them. Go ahead, tell me your side of the story.
1: Yeah, just to give you an idea, this is anecdotal, but we were out on a 287G operation for 3 days. The first day we were out, the video you're talking about was on the second day. The first day we were out, the first six vehicles we stopped. Now, these are being stopped by Florida Highway Patrol. They are leading the operation in conjunction with ICE. So what happens is on these 287G operations, the law enforcement, they go out and do their routine traffic stops. Somebody doesn't use their blinker, they change lanes, they're speeding, driving without a seatbelt, all of these things, you know, missing too dark of tints, whatever it is, they pull them over. And then in that course of the investigation, if they figure out that they may be here illegally, then they bring ICE to get involved with it. In the first six stops we made on the first day, this is just law enforcement, it's not targeted, it's simply stopping people for driving bad.
0: Can't
1: the first six stops, five of the vehicles had illegals in them.
0: Oh my gosh.
1: Five of the vehicles. So to give you an idea, and I've done this all over the country, the numbers are staggering. It wouldn't shock me at all if we're somewhere between 60 and 100 million illegals in this country, but we really just don't know. But the bottom line is, they're all over our country. And that video you saw, we were, same thing. We had pulled one vehicle over, found out that that driver was illegal. In the course of doing the investigation, as we were about to arrest him, another illegal hits the back of another car. He rear-ends a car, causing a chain reaction. Another truck rear-ends him. We do the investigation. He's illegal as well, driving without a license, driving without insurance. He'd been arrested multiple times for driving without a license. Thank God this time that we had ICE on the scene to pick him up. Now he's in ICE custody. But think about this, Wayne. This is in Florida. This is a non-sanctuary state. This is a state that works with ICE, that allows their law enforcement. Their sheriffs are out there with us as well. They allow them to work together. And you can see it works. But it is the problem, the magnitude of the problem is so massive that it's gonna take a 1,000 years of this to deal with this problem. And then you compare that to states like Illinois and California and New York, who are obstructing ICE from doing their jobs, where illegals are running to. The problem is so great. And you're right, it was one instance, but I've seen it in other locations. We've had other stops where we stopped one guy tried to jump the median to get around us. Law enforcement stopped him. He was illegal as well. Two cars back, there was another illegal. We had one stop where there were three illegals in one stop. It's like this all over the country, and the sanctuary jurisdictions are even worse.
0: Right. You know, my gut instincts on this show have been as good as anyone, I think, in the history of the media. I mean, I've been right about everything I ever predict. And I'm telling you, I kept telling people, my gut was, when all the experts kept saying there were 12 million illegals in the United States, we're talking about, 20 years ago. And I kept saying, no, there aren't 12. There's more like 20 to 30 million, somewhere in that range. The 12 is ridiculous undercount. And then Biden, they claim he brought in 6 to 10 million. No, he brought in 20 to 30 million, somewhere in that range. Again, nobody knows exactly. But if you take the 20 to 30 million range, and let's say 25 million, and you take what I predicted before, that we already had 30, that's 55 million illegals, and it could be as high as 60 million in the United States. And then your number, you said, could be 100 million. Well, add in the legal immigrants that have come in the last 30 years, and then you probably get up to 75 to 100 million of immigrants total.
1: Right.
0: And I like legal immigrants, but still, these are all people that were not born in the United States. There's only 300 odd million people in America. What is it, 330 million, 340 million? So one out of every three people has come here, born in another country, and come here in the last 30 years. Those numbers are insane. No other country in the world's been invaded like this.
1: No, and they're unsustainable. This is a clearly an invasion. This is a recolonization, a global colonization of America, and it's being directed by the leftists. It's all part of the global reset, the Great Reset, World Economic Forum. This is the new way to redistribute wealth to other countries, to foreign nations, to third world countries. They realize instead of us just having to pay these countries, we can just have them invade, and then they get all of the benefits along with it. That is what's happening, and it's intentional.
0: And it's also a new way to capture America. In other words, Mexico doesn't have to fight a war with America and win and take over America. They just send the whole Mexico to America, and they all go on welfare, and they've taken over a whole country. And that's what's happening. It's truly amazing. I said for years that my college classmate, who was never there, by the way, I don't believe for a second he actually was at Columbia, but he graduated on the same day as I did. Columbia said Barack Hussein Obama was my college classmate. He graduated on the same day, theoretically. Our names are close to each other, O, Obama, R, Root. We were right next to each other in the yearbook. Right next to each other on the graduation day. It says, O, Obama, there's one other guy, and then Wayne Allyn Root. So I've always said he learned something, whether he was at Columbia or not. The thing that everyone knew at that point was Cloward Piven. And Cloward Piven had a plan to destroy America and make it a socialist nation. And their plan was you overwhelm the system by getting everyone on welfare and food stamps and disability and 1,000 other government programs. And pretty soon the country goes under, the economy collapses, and you've got a socialist nation. When everyone begs the government to save them, big government takes over. Well, I've said for years now, Ben, I've said that Obama updated this plan. And he said, we're never going to get everyone in America on welfare, but we could open the borders and bring everyone in the world who wants welfare in.
1: Right.
0: And that's exactly what's happened. That's the plan. And they're all here, and they're all on welfare. So I'm sick of people saying only deport the criminals. You got to deport everyone who's ever been, all of them, but especially criminals and anyone's on welfare. That's all of them. That's it right there. That is all of them. They're all on welfare. Even the nice ones who are mowing your lawn right now, and you think, well, they work hard for a living. They all figured out jig the system, They all know while they're mowing lawns, they're getting food stamps, they're getting earned income tax credits, they're getting free housing allowances. They're all on the dole. I don't care how nice you think they are. The Democrat Party has taught them all to take welfare. Don't you think pretty much 100% of illegals get some sort of welfare in this country?
1: Yes, absolutely. If it's not them directly, it's the kids that
0: family.
1: They have.
0: Their family.
1: As the anchors. But and another thing to consider on that, we've arrested hundreds that I've been a part of, hundreds of illegals that were doing these farm labor jobs, that were doing construction jobs, that were doing, in one case on this operation, painters. Almost all of them have a criminal record in America. Right. There's a reason why they're doing those jobs. They say they're doing jobs Americans won't do. The reality is they're doing jobs for slave wages because they can't get jobs in other sectors, yeah, and oftentimes because they have criminal records. Those are the people that you're inviting into your house if you don't hire an American contractor or an American employee to come in. That's what we're up against. And you're right. They're gaming the system in every way possible. They're being coached on how to do it, right, by the same organizations that are profiting off the invasion when people like Joe Biden are in office.
0: And let me tell you a little secret, too. I could tell you this going on. The police have been infiltrated. I'm talking about the leadership,
1: no,
0: not the average cop, but the leadership. So many police chiefs and their underlings in this country that run their police departments are going along with not announcing that the person they arrested is illegal. So when they ask you, are you white, are you black, are you legal, are you illegal, the only thing, they have forms now, and they count everybody as white who isn't black. So if you're an illegal alien or you're Latino, they count you as white. That's why you don't realize how many illegals are in the criminal system and how many illegals have criminal records, because they were counted as whites, and no one realizes how many Latino criminals are out there and how many other forms of illegals from other countries are out there. Ben, can we grab you for one more segment?
1: Yeah, absolutely.
0: Don't go away. We'll be right back. Ben Werkwim, FrontlineAmerica.com, his show on Real America's Voice, Law and Border. My buddy, Ben, we'll be right back. 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
0: 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I attend every year. I can't wait to meet all of you there. Freedom Fest is the gathering place to celebrate the 250th anniversary of Independence Day, to network, socialize, and celebrate liberty. Hear and meet famous speakers, authors, economists, health experts, political leaders, a financial freedom seminar with America's economist Mark Skousen, the Anthem Film Festival, a comedy show, a pitch tank for entrepreneurs, and great debates, including the big annual mock trial. This year, ICE will be put on trial, and the ICE defense attorney is Wayne Allyn-Root. The MC is Kennedy from Fox News, with speakers Steve Forbes, Glenn Beck, Adam Carolla, John Mackey, and celebrity actors Rob Schneider and Dean Cain. 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

0: right, Wayne on the route. A bit of sad news to report to you. I mean, very sad news. Kyle Busch, a NASCAR legend, a Las Vegas NASCAR legend, Vegas boy, dead at 41 years old. He had to cancel his appearance at a major NASCAR race this weekend because he was hospitalized with a mystery severe illness that was just reported this morning that he was not going to be at the race. He was in the hospital with severe illness. No one knows what it was. No one had any idea. 760 races during a storied 24-year career. Wife, two children. His two sons, 11 and 4 years old. No father. Wow. Can you imagine being born into this world? Your dad is a NASCAR legend. How lucky you are. 4 years ago and 4 years later, you're 4 years old. Your daddy's gone. You'll never see him again. Wow. That is a heartbreaker. That is a stunner. Kyle Busch dead at 41 years old. I wonder what happened. Wow. All right. Let me get to the sponsor. It's funny because, you know, we have each segment planned on with the sponsor. It's not like I bring it up at the last second or I pick it out of a list of 20 and I just grabbed it by mistake. 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I didn't know we were going to be talking about a famous legend who died from a mystery illness, but I mean, health is wealth. Health is everything in life, everything. I'll be very brief on this one. Just, it changed my life. There I was 15 years ago. 50 years old, and here I am today, 15 years later, 65 years old, in the gym. 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And the promo code that unlocks the savings is war. For Wayne Allen Root, you got to get healthy because, God, you can't do this to your children growing up without a daddy. All right, we're back with Ben Berkwam. I wanted to grab him for a few more questions. Ben is the host of Law and Border on Real America's Voice, founder of Frontline America. A real stunner, Kyle Busch, huh? I'm a NASCAR fan. That is stunning and tragic and sad. What the hell happened? Wow.
1: Yeah, no, sad news. He's NASCAR in general, they're patriots. They love this country. Kyle is one of those guys that just loved America. So, yeah.
0: Yes, he is.
1: Family.
0: Good point. All of them are big, raving Trump MAGA guys, you know? And I just, you know, and a Vegas guy, too. He's a local. All right, so here's my question. When you came across all these illegals in these car accidents, you know, the specific one we're talking about in Florida, there, one guy's been in an accident, he's illegal, a new guy comes along, has an accident, he's illegal. First of all, were they taken into custody? And second of all, did they cooperate with the police? Were they nice? Were they vicious? Did they try and hurt somebody? What was the reaction? What happened exactly?
1: Well, in this case, the one you saw right there, they were cooperative. He actually, I think it kind of surprised him that he got arrested. He had been arrested multiple times before that. I think it was surprising that he got put into ICE custody. He'd been arrested, as you mentioned, even in Florida, some of these counties that and some of the cities and municipalities, even though they're not a sanctuary jurisdiction, try to not inform ICE. So if ICE doesn't know they're in their custody, then ICE doesn't know to go pick them up. In this case, both the guys were picked up. They were taken in. But all day long, it was vehicle after vehicle, bailouts. These guys are jumping out of the cars. They're running into the streets. They're running into the forest. It's nonstop. So it's a mixed bag. But on this operation, this three-day operation, I'd say about 25% of them tried to flee in some manner or another, tried to obstruct the law enforcement doing their job. But in every case I was a part of, we caught all but one. One guy escaped and one of the runners escaped. But out of the 20-plus stops we made and arrests we made, all but one got we apprehended.
0: I saw the latest news was out today, Ben, that so far Trump has gotten rid of 3 million illegals or so, somewhere in that vicinity, and that's, or maybe it's 4 million illegals, because he's deported 900,000, close to a million, and then I think it said 3 million have left

0: skyrocketed. That's why the left targeted the surge operation so hard. And it's sad because they've done a fairly effective job at keeping them out now of places like Minneapolis and Chicago. Now, the operations, ICE operations are continuing there, but the majority of those CBP home recipients that decided, hey, this is, I've had enough, I just want to go back. And by the way, if you do that, you have an option to then apply to come back legally. If you don't do that and you get deported, you can never come back again. So this is one of those things that some people took advantage of that. But everything the left is doing is trying to prevent that, to keep all of the illegals here. To answer your question, yes, we're going to take, this is going to take decades to fix the problem that we're in right now.
1: Stall, stall, stall, as they do all the time. That's what Iran is doing. I think Democrats are in cahoots with Iran. They're telling them, stall, no, stall, stall. Trump has midterms coming up. Stall. These people are traitors to our country, Ben. We got to run. Where are you going next, by the way? Where's your next stop?
0: I'll be actually, I'm heading to Dallas for the Memorial Day celebration, and then I'll be back on the road with a Border Patrol, doing a Border Patrol operation for
1: all
0: about
1: right,
0: a week.
1: All right, we got to run. Ben Berkwam, founder of FrontlineAmerica.com, TV show Law & Border on Real America's Voice TV on my network. Thank you, Ben. God bless you. Hi, this is Wayne Allyn Root. 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
3: News this hour from Town Hall. I'm Keith Peters in Washington. House Judiciary Committee Republicans reject subpoenas for architects of a new anti-weaponization fund at the Department of Justice. Correspondent Bernie Bennett reports.
4: House Republicans rejected a bid from Judiciary Committee Democrats to subpoena several Trump administration officials involved in the establishment of a new $1.8 billion anti-weaponization fund that's been cast in a negative light. Ultimately, 18 House Republicans voted Wednesday to dismiss the motion to compel testimony from those involved in the creation or execution of the account. It was announced Monday as part of a settlement deal with President Trump, where he agreed to drop his $10 billion lawsuit against the government over the leak of his tax returns, in part in exchange for the creation of the account. Bernie Bennett, Washington.
3: Senate Republicans are debating whether to try and block the $1.8 billion settlement fund to compensate Trump allies, but they've adjourned for the Memorial Day recess. Secretary of State Marco Rubio says he will not discuss if or how the U.S. would seek to enforce Raul Castro's indictment.
5: Why would I say to the media what our plans are about that? I know you have to ask, but why would I answer that? The bottom line, there's a lot. He's, at that point, he becomes a fugitive of American justice. And, well, you know, if there's an announcement, I'm probably, we'll tell you afterwards, not before.
3: Castro was indicted yesterday by the Justice Department on criminal charges involving the shoot-down of a plane of Cuban exiles in 1996 over the Caribbean island. SpaceX's newest and biggest Starship will have to wait at least another day before launching on a test flight from Texas. A series of last-minute problems forced the delay. SpaceX says it may try again Friday. On Wall Street, the Dow by 276 points today. More on these stories at townhall.com.
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2: 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Memorial Day, the unofficial start to the summer season and one of the busiest travel days of the year, especially for Southern Nevada. Travel officials say traffic congestion will be at its peak Monday afternoon when travelers are heading back to Southern California on the southbound 15. Now, the Regional Transportation Commission expects the biggest travel delays on the southbound 15 between Las Vegas and the California border to happen between 10 and 2 Monday afternoon. Despite high gas prices, AAA says they expect 45 million people to travel at least 50 miles or more over the Memorial Day weekend, with more than 39 million driving. The average price for a gallon of unleaded regular gas here in Southern Nevada, $5.28. That's up 30 cents over the past month, $1.36 more compared to the same time last year. Las Vegas gearing up for the unofficial start to the summer travel season with hotel room rates at top $1,000 a night. The Las Vegas Review Journal survey of room rates on hotels.com found the most expensive room rate at Nobu at Caesars Palace, more than $1,600 a night for a three-night stay, Friday, Saturday, as well as Sunday. The average price for a three-night stay based on the survey of 143 properties throughout Southern Nevada, $238 a night. Room rates in downtown Las Vegas were the least expensive, averaging about $114 a night for the three-night stay. The Las Vegas Convention and Visitors Authority has also launched its summer advertising campaign, Pack for Vegas. It's a series of 15-second commercials that remind many of the What Happens Here, Stays Here ad campaign that ran more than 20 years ago. 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
4: Hey, Kevin Wall here. Dr. Jeff Gunter is stepping up to reclaim the D.C. swamp from radical Democrats and Rhino insiders by declaring his candidacy for Congress in Nevada's 3rd Congressional District. Gunter is a Nevada resident, a longtime Trump ally, 110% MAGA, a U.S. ambassador for President Trump, a doctor, a renowned surgeon, and a former Republican U.S. Senate candidate. He will help make Nevada great again and give President Trump the backup he needs in D.C. 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
7: I wasn't surprised at all, because the bottom line is this. Donald Trump is the general of the Republican Party, yeah. And the Republican primary voters are his soldiers. Yeah. And if you look at Thomas Massie, you can see it very clearly. You look in 2020, 2022, 2024, he was getting 75%. Upwards of 81% of the primary vote in 2020, and today he gets less than 50% of the vote. That's the story.
8: That is incredible, because you look at it so consistent, time after time.
9: By the way, Kim Henson is ahead by 12 right now in Texas.
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0: You're you. It sucks to be you.
1: Jim Gossett, ladies and gentlemen, right there encapsulating what's happening in the Republican Party, the dying throes of the Mitt Romney, Liz Cheney, Nikki Haley wing. It is a remarkable time. Remarkable. Hello, welcome to the show. Please come inside. I would say thank God it's Friday. I might as well, because some of you was Friday yesterday. I'll just be honest. This is kind of a blow-off end of the week. it's going into Memorial Day weekend. Memorial Day weekend is coming up. And a lot of people are heading out. But anyway, I'm here today for you. I've got a loaded show for you. This is John Cornyn. His little pitch to voters right now. He's behind by 12 to Paxton in the state of Texas for Senate. And here's what he had to say at Capitol Hill.
2: Now the president has come out, made very clear, and he's had a nearly perfect record in all of these primaries. Why
1: he's
2: stay
1: smiling,
2: in
1: laughing.
2: This race?
1: Okay.
3: Well, because only Texans get to vote. And we've had 2 days of early voting. It looks very encouraging. And I believe that we still have a very good chance of winning in the race.
2: How much did the president, in your view, endanger the Senate majority by getting behind Paxton?
3: Well, I think you'll have to talk to, others. Really, I'm just focused on my race right now.
1: So there you go. So that's John Cornyn, inspirational message. Yeah, I think Paxton's going to do it. He's ahead by 12 right now. We'll see. We'll see what happens. You know, you never want to take anything for granted, but, you know, there you go. And then this Tallarico guy. We're going to get to this James Tallarico guy. Democrats think that he's going to win in Texas now. A Democrat hasn't won in 30 years in Texas statewide. And this guy is a nutbag. He is a complete and utter woke, insane nutbag. Says God is non-binary and there are six sexes. And he's a vegan. He's a vegan. In Texas, okay. So we'll get to that very shortly on the radio program. There's a lot of stuff, a lot of balls in the air. Here's this is kind of interesting. You know, I was talking yesterday about how we were soldiers, we were hardened veterans of 10 years of abuses and usurpations. You and I, as supporters of Donald Trump, of the MAGA movement, which of course was a return to foundational principles, and we have incurred every kind of incoming fire we could possibly imagine, from FBI agents surveilling moms and dads at school board meetings for saying that DEI was outrageous and transgender nonsense was outrageous. We were told that we were homophobes and transphobes because we didn't believe that boys should be able to become girls and vice versa, because it's insane. We thought that closing down the schools and churches and all of that nonsense with regard to COVID was exactly that. Nonsense. We thought that the border should be closed, and we were absolutely right. They surveilled us. They shut down our speech. They called what we believed misinformation and disinformation. Remember that? They censored all of our speech. They censored all of our speech, and then, lo and behold, a guy named Elon Musk came along and bought Twitter and saved us. Really, really did. Elon Musk saved free speech. And yesterday, the president was speaking to the Coast Guard Academy. It was a very inspirational speech, as always. And I saved this clip. I've been in this business for a number of years, since 1989 professionally, and it is a vicious, vicious way to make a living. Okay, radio broadcasting in general is a very vicious way to make a living. And in the 36 years, I guess, that I've been doing it, I've been unemployed about six of those years. And it is really hard. And everyone that I graduated college with, no one has made it to this level in broadcasting. I think most of the people I graduated with are not in broadcasting. They are selling real estate or doing something else. Many of them bailed on it decades ago. And I don't blame them, because it is a vicious, vicious business. And the same goes for so many other businesses that you're in, whether that be sales, whether that be whatever. And a lot of you are under assault from AI, the possibility of having to reinvent yourself because, you know, some of the skills that you have may go the way of the dodo because you can be replaced with AI, like people who do headshots for a living. I just had some AI headshots. I know, I shouldn't do it. But I wanted to share this because this is actually what it's all about. This is what it's all about. If you're going to succeed, if you're going to excel, if you're going to reach a level of excellence in your life, This is what you have to do.
4: Words of advice to maybe help you a little bit on your way. First, most important, never, ever give up. Never give up. They ask me, how do you be successful, sir? Starts with never give up. I've learned a lot about life, but the one thing I've really learned is that perseverance, never quitting, never giving up is a big deal. No matter how terrible the storm, no matter how difficult the mission, never surrender.
1: Yeah. You think about what that man has done, and he is given no credit by the left in this country. In fact, after the assassination attempt in Pennsylvania, the left blamed him for it. Rather than saying, wow, here's a guy who just got shot in the ear, nearly killing him, raised his hand in the air, and said, fight, fight, fight. Okay? This after four political indictments, having to campaign around the country never-endingly with very little sleep, and then go to court appearances where he had to sit and listen to false witness about alleged crimes that never occurred, and then also they tried to take him off the ballot and, of course, raided Mar-a-Lago, which has never been done in history of the presidency. No one has ever, the FBI has never raided the home of a president after leaving, and a president has never been impeached after leaving office as well. This on top of 97% negative press coverage, a constant, relentless pounding by the leftist media every single day. And of all the people in the world who had an absolute excuse to say, screw this, I'm rich, I'm out. I am rich, I am out. And there have been times where I thought, man, if I had enough money, I would quit this. And then I realized, no, not where I am right now. I'm finally where I am. I'm not giving up. I love what I do. I love. But it takes an unrelenting effort to do a lot of things. The president is a prime example of that. Because he could have easily just walked away. I've been in Mar-a-Lago. That's a pretty cool place, man. It's already bought and paid for. You know, he already got that taken care of. He could just play golf the rest of his life. He's pushing 80 years old. He's already right about the average life expectancy of a man in America. And he could do it. But he is unrelenting. Unrelenting. And I think that message, of all the people who could say it, the most impactful person to say that, I believe, is Donald Trump. There you go. Never give up, never surrender. That's it. That's all. That's that. I wake up every day. I don't wake up. I get fired out of a cannon. That's how I treat my life. I get out of bed and I am fired into my day like a cannon, ready to take it. Ready to do it. We got a great show today. Michael Charbon going to be joining us at the bottom of the hour. Cuba on the verge of being free. That's going to be coming up next. This is the Rob Carson Show.
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26: God is non-binary. Trans children are God's children, made in God's own image. Modern science obviously recognizes that there are many more than two biological sexes. In fact, there are six.
27: Did they teach you in Sunday school that Jesus Christ himself was a radical feminist?
1: That is James Tallarico. He's going to be, he is running as the Democrat against possibly Ken Paxton in the state of Texas, and Democrats think that he's going to win. I know, it's hilarious. It's absolutely hilarious. And I'm not meaning to be arrogant in any way, shape, or form, but the guy is a nutbag. It was a blessing that that he was able to beat Jasmine Crockett, and because he's out of his nut, he's out of his league, he's wicked woke. There aren't enough people in and around Austin to put that guy into our nation's capital as a senator. This is Donald Trump yesterday talking about James Tallarico.
28: We won all races last night, every one of them, and we have a great candidate, I believe, in Texas, Ken Paxton. I think he'll win. I think probably he'll win very substantially. And I think he'll go on to defeat a very defective candidate, a candidate that believes in six genders. And yep. He takes hits at Jesus Christ, and he's wearing a mask 6 months ago. Yep. Anybody wearing a mask 6 months ago doesn't get it. He's a vegan in Texas.
1: Oh, no, I know.
28: And you can't get elected as a vegan in Texas.
1: No, honestly, because veganism is an eating disorder. I've been saying that. I actually have a T-shirt that says, veganism is an eating disorder, unless it's ordered by a physician. A physician says, yeah, you better not eat meat or you're going to die. Then that's cool. I get it. But otherwise, you have an eating disorder. And the thing about vegans, you can tell who a vegan is. They'll tell you. There you go. Yeah, I know. You've heard it before, but anyway. If you haven't heard it, there you go. If you know vegans, you know what I'm talking about. If you know people who are committed to veganry or whatever the hell. Dear God, just eat a piece of fish. Here is Pat Paxton on James Tallarico.
29: Yeah, look, we've had a Republican, we've had Republicans in control since 1994, not a single Democrat statewide. Mm-hmm. I've won three statewides in a row. And I am so convinced that once people know his views on the issues, I don't think there's a place for him to get elected statewide here in Texas. Maybe in California his views would be accepted, but I cannot imagine that once people hear him talk and know what he believes, that he's going to get elected in Texas.
1: That would be a tough row to hoe, is what they used to call it, and it's nothing that you think. It's not what you think, Hunter. Tough row to hoe means it's a difficult row to hoe. Maria Salazar. I mentioned yesterday that, you know, they've indicted Raul Castro for murdering innocent people trying to fly into Cuba or around Cuba. And now he's under indictment. And you may recall the last dictator from, you know, the lower, the southern hemisphere who had committed crimes and had charges against him was extradited by force from Venezuela, Maduro. And I'm kind of wondering if the same thing could happen in Cuba, because right now they don't have enough gas to gas up their planes. I'm not even sure they have any planes in their military, but we could probably extract that guy pretty quickly. Here is Mario Salazar with the possibility of a free Cuba.
0: And this is a message to the Castros. Look at Maduro.
1: Yeah.
0: President Trump gave Maduro the opportunity to go.
1: I want to sleep with one eye open.
0: With his wife, with his family, somewhere else, and with the millions that he stole from the Venezuelans.
1: Yeah.
0: But Maduro thought that he was smarter than President Trump. Mm-mm. So I'm talking to Raul, to the cousin, to the nephew, to the son, and to the grandson. Pay attention and look what happened to Maduro.
1: Come on, baby.
0: It's time for you guys to go.
1: 100%. Wouldn't it be wonderful? Wouldn't it be amazing? Wouldn't it be historic if we saw in our lifetimes the Cuban people walking free again? Stephen Miller was on Fox last night. I love me some Stephen Miller. It's Miller time, ladies and gentlemen, talking about the Castro indictment.
2: Well, what's going on in Cuba today, Jesse, is that long-awaited justice is being set in motion.
1: Come on.
2: For the Americans who were viciously and brutally murdered by the Castro regime, by this communist outpost 90 miles off the shores of the United States of America. Many Americans may not realize.
1: Yeah, they've been kind of like Iran, been kind of stuck in our craw for about, well, they're about 70 years. Iran, about 47.
2: Realize this history.
1: Yeah.
2: You had American planes, civilian planes, unarmed, running humanitarian missions in international waters, and Raul Castro and the Cuban communist military ordered them, shot from the sky, murdering our American brothers, and now today, finally, accountability is coming for Castro.
1: 100%. Oh, man, I can't wait. I can't wait. I told you when Donald Trump was elected, we'd see freedom and patriotism sweep around the world, and it's coming. It's evil is not going to just give up, but I think it's on its heels. Here is the possibility of Cuba walking free, Stephen Miller.
2: And a very important point about Cuba, which many Americans also may not realize but need to know.
1: Yes.
2: Cuba, positioned just a 45-minute flight from American shores, has been a staging ground for America's adversaries for decades.
1: Time to end
2: it. It is the last outpost of communism. It is the last outpost of the Cold War. American presidents for generations have tried to deal with the problem, the threat of this communist foothold just miles away from American shores. And President Trump, through his leadership and his vision, has brought us closer than ever to the day when Cuba will be free and when Cuba will no longer be a threat to America, but Cuba will be a friend and partner to America, which is essential for our national security.
1: And when it happens, I am going to go down to Havana, and I'm going to smoke a Monte Cristo number 3. Torpedo, the best cigar in the world. There you go. And, you know, Donald Trump is also doing something miraculous in Iran. Iran, a thorn in the side of the entire world, a tick on the back of the world, spreading poison and vitriol and terror around the world. And at the same historic time, we could be taking out them, too. And don't let the Democrats fool you. We're winning. We're kicking their butts.
2: Iran has already paid its regime, has already paid the steepest of prices in the form of a crushing and complete military defeat for its pursuit of a nuclear weapon. In other words, President Trump has enforced the non-proliferation principle of the United States with raw American might. sending a message not only to the Iranian regime, sending a message not only to the IRGC, but to the whole world, anyone who would think of doing the same.
1: Yep.
2: We have killed and eliminated the evil, wicked, corrupt leadership of that country.
1: We even made the gay Ayatollah into cardboard.
2: The Air Force has been annihilated. The Navy has been annihilated.
1: Yep.
2: Its missile program has been annihilated.
1: It has.
2: Its defense industrial base has been annihilated.
1: Totally.
2: So this is a country that has been weakened, emasculated, and has been completely deprived of its ability to wage global international war. President Trump has demonstrated at any point in time, if Iran tries to interfere with global commerce, America can shut Iran down. So we have all the cards, we have all the power,
1: we
2: have all the decision-making space,
1: yep.
2: So it's up to Iran. But at any point in time, at any point in the future, if Iran decides to do something foolish to threaten America or the world, our military's at the ready to deal with that, Jesse.
1: Yeah, and you know what? Democrats are doing. Democrats are supporting Raul Castro. We saw that last week. They're supporting and going around the United States to help out those guys. And then also, you got people like Chris Murphy, who said on day one of Epic Fury that it was a complete disaster and it was a quagmire, etc. They're all wrong. They are all absolutely 100% wrong. Live from Canada, the host of the Charbonne Report, Michael Charbonne, joins us next. Don't go anywhere.

0: with SRI News. I'm Keith Peters in Washington. President Trump says it's fantastic that a key federal agency approved the design for the triumphal arch he wants to build at an entrance to the nation's capital. The Republican president says Washington needs an arch because it's the only major Western capital without one. His version would rise on a traffic circle between the Lincoln Memorial and Arlington National Cemetery. Kyle Busch, a two-time Cup Series champion who won more races than anyone across NASCAR's three national series, has died at 41. The Busch family, Richard Childress Racing and NASCAR, issued a joint statement Thursday saying that Busch died after being hospitalized. No cause of death was given. On Wall Street, the Dow up by 276 points. The Nasdaq rose 22. More details at srnnews.com.
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0: That, of course, is the band Rush, Canada's gift to the United States. 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How are you?
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0: What?
1: It wasn't Rush, that's Bob and Doug McKenzie.
0: Okay.
1: Rush is a great Canadian band, as is Nickelback, but that was Bob and Doug McKenzie.
0: But what are you talking about? That is not Bob and Doug McKenzie, that is Rush singing the Bob and Doug McKenzie theme song. Thank you very much. And that's Geddy Lee singing, Kick Off to the Great Mountain. What are you talking about?
1: I'm just testing you. I'm testing you, Rob.
0: Don't test me on my musical knowledge.
1: You constantly throw, like you would throw a screw in my engine just to see. I was just testing you.
0: Yeah, okay, all right.
1: It is Rush.
0: It is interesting. I'll tell you, and I mean this, I remember where I was. I know exactly where. No, listen. I remember where I was when my car's cassette player ate my Rush 2112 cassette, and I almost wept.
1: You cried at a rock concert?
0: No, I was in my car, and it ate my 2112 Rush cassette. You know, the album 2112, one of the greatest rock albums in the history of mankind. You don't know this?
1: Yes. I have to tell you, when I was young, I listened to a lot of music. I was doing free cable and doing, asking for dedications and all the rest of that.
0: Do you lean into Celine Dion?
1: Nice.
0: All right. Nice. So let's talk. Let's talk. I got a lot of things. What? Go ahead.
1: I consistently think that you're hitting the nail on the head when you're talking about the current American culture and how that the left is consistently trying to demonize Donald Trump, tell him that he's losing the war.
0: Yes.
1: It is people like you who speak the truth and your listeners who understand what's really going on. The pain of gas now is the cost of having to save 47 years of Iranian problems. So stay strong, America.
0: Yes.
1: Donald Trump is going to fix it, and it's going to be okay, and we're all going to be better for it. And you're
0: well. You know, the thing is, here's the issue. And after 10 years of this nonsense from the left, 97% negative press coverage, and everything that Donald Trump does is a negative, including even the glorious new reflecting pool that's going to be opening here very shortly in Washington, cleaning up Washington D.C., turning on all the fountains, closing the southern border, all of it. It's all becoming white noise. It really, really is. And so I just say, overwhelm the left with joy, patriotism, and faith. And so that's my goal. But let me ask you this. We've got the official kind of kickoff of summer here with Memorial Day weekend. Does Canada have something similar to that?
1: Well, we have our day. It was last weekend. And that's our long weekend, May 2-4 weekend, where we all go up and open up our cottages and do all that. I will tell you that there are many Canadians that do appreciate Memorial Day weekend and go down to the United States, and particularly this year, you guys celebrating your 250th anniversary.
0: Yeah.
1: It's so glad to see that Donald Trump is celebrating that.
0: Oh, brother.
1: You know, there's so much negativity going around, and now the politics, I mean, the Democrats are getting really desperate because now America is actually realigning voting based on people, not color, and they can't believe it. And then you talk about the Southern poverty rights and all these little things that start to percolate up, and everybody's going, oh, my goodness, they talked about that. I didn't know it was real.
0: The thing is, we're experiencing a baptism by fire of the deep state, and this is very serendipitous in the 250th anniversary of my birth. I believe that. I really, really do believe this. A confluence of events is happening in the United States and around the world. You got the possibility of the fall of Cuba. What do you think about Raul Castro being indicted? It sounds like they're kind of going the way of Maduro here. Because Maduro had a price on his head, and now Castro does. How do you feel about that?
1: Well, many Canadians have a very close relationship to Cuba. We've traveled there many, many times. It is a very favorite destination for Canadians. So we feel a bit of heartbreak for the trials and tribulations that the innocent Cuban people are going through.
0: Yeah.
1: Don't forget they've been under a dictatorship. I don't know really the filing of that charge. I guess acknowledges a wrong that was done, but I don't believe that it would be in America's interest to go in there and grab them like they did Maduro. I think Maduro was more of a current threat. I think Cuba will eventually have to acquiesce because of the fact that they need to have investment and American tourism and America's economy and America's patriotism and democracy will save them.
0: Well, Cuba's falling. Cuba's falling. He'll be extradited when the people take over. Let's move on to some stuff from Canada because that's where you are, my friend. So, what is this? I wasn't even completely aware of the CDN U.S. Defense Board and how the Pentagon is walking away from it. Tell us about that. It's kind of like a joint defense relationship between the United States and Canada.
1: Yeah. So basically, it's the two of them exchanging conferences, and it's kind of like the Six Eyes, but it's more centralized on the Canadian-U.S. border. Unfortunately, Canada failed when we had that balloon that came across. It was American jets that intercepted it and stopped it while Canadians were watching this balloon go over Canada.
0: Yeah.
1: Canada has not come up to its 5% spending of military, only about 3.5%. And if you consider a lot of the motion that Canada is doing, I'm not sure if they're going to buy American submarines, not sure if they're going to buy American jets. The unfortunate reality is the northern quadrant of Canada is underfunded, and we are feeling pressure from the Chinese and the Russians.
0: Yes.
1: And it is America that has always been there to protect that northern border. I think there has to be some acceptance. Canadians hate to admit that we are very privileged to have the United States beneath us and help us with regards to military support. We have a military. Canada has traditionally been more peacekeepers than advancers of democracy in other worlds.
0: Mm-hmm.
1: But, I mean, this is kind of like another little nudge, and it is disappointing that Canada has not come up to spending levels. We have unfortunately an underfunded military, and we need lots of refurbishments. Like I said, we need submarines, we need jets.
0: But now you mentioned that you guys have a group kind of like the Blue Angels up there and the Thunderbirds called the Snowbirds, and I guess your prime minister is going to do with them.
1: This is embarrassing. When you think of precision aerobatic teams,
0: yes,
1: Rob,
0: yes,
1: you're talking about the exactly United States Air Force, Thunderbirds, the Blue Angels, the Patriot Jets. I mean, in England, they have the Black Arrows, the Red Arrows,
0: yes,
1: the Typhoons, the Black, all these aerobatic jet precision teams. We've had a team in Canada called the Snowbirds, and these are 9 jets. They're small Tudor jets, but they're jets. And they were traditionally a Canadian heartfelt example of these red and white jets that do wonderful aerobatics. Now, our ready Prime Minister, Mark Carney, has said, oh, the jets are too old, we're going to cancel them. So first of all, that's a hockey puck to the chest with no protection.
0: Hold on. Now, Michael, we're running. We got to take a break. No, listen to me. I got to take a break because we are up against the clock here. We got to get to the break now. Save what the Snowbirds are being replaced with because it's actually kind of hilarious. That's on the other side of the break. This is the Rob Carson Show.
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0: So, the Canadian Precision Flying Squad, known as the Snowbirds, which is also what retirees are called when they move to Florida here in the United States, they are being replaced. Tell us about that, Michael Charbon.
1: So, ironically, you're playing Top Gun. This is a low gun story. The Snowbirds are iconic Canadian aerobatic precision teams, like many others, like we talked about before, the Thunderbirds, etc., where they either open the show or close the show because they are jets, and there's 9 of them. Well, in the wisdom of our liberal government here, they decided to replace them with prop planes built
0: prop
1: in Switzerland.
0: With prop planes. Now, are we talking like Stearman? Are we talking about Stearman biplanes? Are we talking about single wing, fixed wing, turboprops?
1: Single winged. Prop planes. Like, what are you thinking? Like,
0: why don't you just do hot air balloons?
1: This is stupidly Canadian. Like, what are you doing?
0: Oh, my God.
1: When people go to see an air show, they want to see the SR-71. They want to see the Thunderbirds. They want to hear the roar of the jet. They want to have the bejesus taken out of them when this jet flies low and fast. We have to have 6 prop planes. Generally, the prop plane is with the guy who's standing on the wing or kind of doing, upside-down stalls. Like, what are you doing?
0: Yeah, listen, and I have a great appreciation. Have you ever watched these plane races with those prop planes? Those are badass. Those are badass. But, if you're representing your country, you want some screaming jets, man. You got to make some noise.
1: Yeah, like, what kind of, how does that show any solidarity or come out of the air? Why didn't they get some American jets, or if they want to get the Typhoon or whatever? But what are you doing with prop planes?
0: I don't know. Whenever they do the national anthem, and they kind of have to extend the length of the national anthem because the jet's not there yet, it's going to take forever for those when they fly over doing the national anthem in Canada.
1: It's just embarrassing, and it's one of these things again. Where liberalism kind of goes, maybe we shouldn't put jets up there because it could offend people with hearing problems.
0: Whatever. Okay, let's talk about Chinese EVs in Canada. What's going on with, because you're obviously, Carney is down with Chinese EVs. Donald Trump last week, we found out, not going to allow them in the States. What's happening there?
1: So first of all, any Chinese EVs that come into Canada, 49,000 in year one, and by 2030, they're looking at doing 80,000 a year. So these Chinese EVs are going to be about $35,000 in Canada, whereas generally the average EV is about 45 to 47. Yeah. So they're going to be really cheap. Americans will not allow the Chinese EVs in because of a logical reason that China could control the video portion and be able to tap in and, and look at where they're going and what they're doing. So that's a logical assumption one would think, unless you're a Canadian.
0: Yes.
1: Carney made that deal because he wanted to get China to purchase all kinds of stuff, reduced lobsters, soybeans, and all kinds of other stuff. So he made a deal with the devil to do that. Here's what the crooks that we're finding out in Canada now is.
0: What?
1: Two of the largest EV manufacturers in China, one was called Aways and the other one was called Wellminster. These guys produced, the first one, Aways, did 160,000 global sales in like Europe and Norway and Denmark.
0: Mm-hmm.
1: Guess what happened in 2023? They went bankrupt.
0: Oh.
1: What happened to Wellminster? 100,000 cars and trucks all over the world. And what happened? They went bankrupt. When they go bankrupt, you have no updates, your app doesn't work, and the car doesn't work.
0: Nope.
1: So we're questioning now, are these guys going to be okay? Are we going to have to dump a car? I mean, this is a serious consideration, and it's putting a little cloud over this whole EV deal that Mark Carney has done, and there's many people are asking you questions, Rob.
0: Now, you know, it's interesting, and I was I just got a new, and I'm, this is actually a good comparison. I got a new e-bike, right? And it's a fantastic bike, but as I was looking at some of the e-bike companies around the country, one of the major drawbacks is they frequently go out of business, and you're stuck. And you won't be able to get the parts. And that's happening in a lot of different areas. As they get their footing, as they are committed to the technology, because a lot of times they're not going to be committed to the technology, depending on sales and whatnot. And right now, Tesla seems to be doing well. But you know, there are a lot of this stuff that's kind of touch and go.
1: Great that you should say that, because Tesla is going to gain market share. Because here's the other problem. When you think you're going to put these cars, 49,000 cars in Canada, first of all, it's not going to be just one purveyor. It's going to be several. You don't have a dealer network. You don't have certification. You don't. You don't have quality
0: service
1: control, because there's nothing.
0: Service.
1: Tesla lowered their price by $1,000 because they got lower than the envelope for Canadian subsidies, and now people are buying Teslas, which is basically the Model 3 Tesla, because it's below the threshold. They're getting rebates, and this may actually be a very positive thing for Tesla, and that's a good thing for North America.
0: Absolutely. Listen, Michael, I appreciate you, man. Thank you for talking to us today. Where can everybody find your glorious presence online and on television?
1: The John Glasgow Show every Sunday at 12:30. Also, the Rob Carson Show and MichaelAcharbonne.com. I'm on YouTube and also my website. Thank you,
0: all right,
1: Rob,
0: God,
1: and appreciate
0: God,
1: you and your listeners. Buddy.
0: God bless you, brother. Have a glorious weekend. Let's take a break and come back. This is the Rob Carson Show. Hey guys, it's Rob Carson for Birch Gold. 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We saw this with the drama in the Strait of Hormuz. 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
0: It is the Rob Carson Show. Thursday edition before Memorial Day weekend. Coming up next hour, the Southern Poverty Law Center on the being grilled on Capitol Hill. Also, this idiotic proposal from the NAACP, like they're still relevant. And the Black Democrat Liberal Caucus, whatever. Anyway, they want young black athletes to in SEC schools to give up their athletic careers to support the boycott or whatever the hell the Democrat Party is all upset because they can't racially gerrymander districts anymore. And so the dumb thing that they've decided to do for some reason is pin it on the SEC and young male athletes to quit their positions in sports to support the Democrat Party. It's the dumbest thing ever. It's not gonna work. Obviously, I also got some stuff coming out of Seattle and New York City. Mondami is begging, hat in hand, billionaires like Ken Griffin to stay in New York City because he talked a big talk, talked a lot of smack. Said I'm going to raise taxes and all this. And Griffin's like, you know what? Screw you. I don't need this abuse. What the hell are you talking about? And then this moron, this adult child in Seattle, Katie Wilson, she's doing the same thing because Starbucks is like, bye. We're going to Tennessee. Honestly, you can make it into hell.

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Oh, also next hour, Matthew Faraci, and later in the show, Luke Rosiak. He was actually testifying in front of the State House in Ohio, in Columbus, and they tried to call him a racist and everything, and he ate them for lunch because he's an amazing journalist. So that is coming up here on the radio program. Matthew and I are going to talk a little bit about Iran and other things and Israel and whatnot. So that is all coming up again. Second hour of the Rob Carson Show is right ahead. If I were you, I would not go anywhere. Stick around.

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1: News this hour from Town Hall. I'm Keith Peters in Washington. A judge on Thursday handed down an extraordinary prison sentence, nearly 42 years, to Amy Bach, the former leader of a Minnesota nonprofit who was convicted in a staggering $250 million fraud case that helped ignite an immigration crackdown by the Trump administration. Assistant Attorney General Colin McDonald had this warning for others involved in government fraud schemes.
2: And now my message to the fraudsters is this: eat, drink, and be merry today, because your days of frolicking and freedom are numbered. We are doing everything we can to find you. And when we do, we will prosecute you, and we will claw back every dollar you have stolen from the American people.
1: Dispatch calls made after the first responders fell ill responding to a possible overdose call in a rural area east of Albuquerque, New Mexico, have been released.
3: Audio from dispatchers reveal how a deadly and dangerous situation unfolded in New Mexico when first responders were called to a home for a possible overdose situation.
4: Be advised, looks like we have three patients at this time. 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
4: Dispatch, be advised, just giving a mass casualty incident. I need multiple rescues en route now.
3: As more units were called in, one responded.
4: Breathing apparatus requested at this time.
3: 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I'm Lisa Dwyer.
1: On Wall Street, the Dow up by 276 points. The NASDAQ rose 22. The S&P 500 advanced 12, oil near $98 a barrel. More at Town Hall.
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7: 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Memorial Day, the unofficial start to the summer season, and one of the

0: busiest travel days of the year, especially for Southern Nevada. Travel officials say traffic congestion will be at its peak Monday afternoon when travelers are heading back to Southern California on the southbound 15. Now, the Regional Transportation Commission expects the biggest travel delays on the southbound 15 between Las Vegas and the California border to happen between 10 and 2 Monday afternoon. Despite high gas prices, AAA says they expect 45 million people to travel at least 50 miles or more over the Memorial Day weekend, with more than 39 million driving. The average price for a gallon of unleaded regular gas here in Southern Nevada, $5.28. That's up 30 cents over the past month, $1.36 more compared to the same time last year. Las Vegas gearing up for the unofficial start to the summer travel season, with hotel room rates at top $1,000 a night. The Las Vegas Review Journal survey of room rates on hotels.com found the most expensive room rate at Nobu at Caesars Palace, more than $1,600 a night for a three-night stay, Friday, Saturday, as well as Sunday. The average price for a three-night stay, based on the survey of 143 properties throughout Southern Nevada, $238 a night. Room rates in downtown Las Vegas were the least expensive, averaging about $114 a night for the three-night stay. The Las Vegas Convention and Visitors Authority has also launched its summer advertising campaign, Pack for Vegas. It's a series of 15-second commercials that remind many of the What Happens Here, Stays Here ad campaign that ran more than 20 years ago. 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
2: Lieutenant Colonel David Flippo is a battle-tested American patriot. In the U.S. Air Force, he commanded over 1,000 airmen and built 3 operational bases in Iraq during combat. Now, he's applying that leadership to one of America's greatest threats, the border crisis.
3: I've been to the border 6 times. 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
2: Here in Nevada, illegal immigration is driving up crime, straining schools and hospitals, and making our communities less safe. 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
2: David Flippo, the conservative veteran Nevada can trust to secure our border.
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8: This is hour number 2 of the Rob Carson Show. Bottom of the hour, Matthew Ferracci, friend of the show, the founder and president of Gideon 300, and Inspire Buzz Media Companies, with his take on a number of issues. He's always delightful to have on. Been my friend for a number of years and all of that stuff, so that's coming up. Also, a brand new song from Jim Gossett, one of the best encapsulations of... Well, certainly the best encapsulation of the primary season thus far for MAGA candidates. Absolutely kicking butt endorsement by Donald Trump. It is a brilliant, brilliant piece. I'm going to play that in just a minute. I want to remind you, this weekend my show is called Rob Carson's What in the World on Newsmax. Reviewed it yesterday. I usually start writing this sucker like the Sunday before the weekend it airs. So put this thing together, got it through clearance and everything. This one's really, I mean, boom, boom, boom, funny, funny, funny, all right? Runs twice over the weekends, 3 in the afternoon on Saturday, 8:30 at night on Sunday night on Newsmax. And I promise you, you're gonna do a spit take at the minimum. You're going to do a spit take. It is a really, really funny show. Rob Carson's What in the World. Download the Newsmax app, get a Newsmax Plus membership. I have that. I like to have the Newsmax Plus membership. I listen to like Rob Schmidt in my Bronco. Buck, by the way. I'm getting a lot of people writing me about their Broncos, by the way. And then saying, well, they've got names for their Broncos and everything. I got my Bronco. His name is Buck. He kicks butt. He's fantastic. So Maryland Democrats mailed the wrong ballot to 400,000 primary voters, and their voter rolls made it worse. Now, I mentioned this the other day, that this wasn't an accident. They say it was an error. It's not an error. It's not a freaking error. You don't send out 400,000 or 500,000 ballots without dozens of people knowing about it. It was intentional. It's a way to screw up with the vote and give Democrats an advantage. That's all there is to it. This is Maryland. Maryland sucks. Maryland has been run by Democrats for decades and decades, and it sucks. And it's to the exclusion of people who the working people of Maryland who work on the farm fields and work, on the shore. Etc. The people who do the heavy lifting down on the in the port in Baltimore. All of this, it's an insult to them. It's an insult to them. Maryland Democrats spent years insisting their elections are secure, accurate, and beyond question. This week, Republican primary voters opened their mail-in ballots and found a Democrat won inside. How Maryland sent 400,000 wrong mail-in ballots and walked away clean. Maryland hired a vendor to mail out primary ballots for the June 23rd primary election. That vendor sent 400,000 voters the wrong party's ballot, not a few hundred, not a clerical glitch affecting one area. This cost hundreds of thousands of dollars. You don't make an error like this as a vendor that costs hundreds of thousands of dollars, maybe millions of dollars. All told, mail, everything, $1 million. This isn't an accident. 400,000 pieces of paper flying through the postal system. No one accountable for what happens next. The state's response was to mail in replacement ballots to everyone and ask voters to destroy the first ones. Yeah, sure, that's going to happen with Democrats. No confirmation, just trust the mail, hope nobody notices. Trump responded immediately, posting on social media that Maryland had 500,000 fake mail-in ballots revealed. State Elections Administrator Jaron McManus, or whatever the hell his name is, McManus, fired back at the president directly. I want to assure the president, voters, and the public that no mail-in ballots were distributed. I don't believe you. I don't believe anybody who's in charge of Maryland elections. Maryland is a joke. The man whose agency just mailed 400,000 wrong ballots told the sitting president he was the one undermining confidence in elections. The DOJ was already suing Maryland over its voter rolls before this happened. The DOJ didn't come after Maryland because of the ballot disaster. They were already there. In January, the Justice Department's Civil Rights Division sued Maryland along with five other blue states for refusing to hand over their statewide voter registration rolls because they're corrupt as hell. Former Attorney General Pam Bondi called it a pattern of deliberate obstruction. Accurate voter rolls are the cornerstone of fair and free elections, she said, and to many states, they have fallen into a pattern of noncompliance. Harmeet Dhillon, the U.S. Attorney General for Civil Rights, made the stakes explicit. Quote, states that continue to defy federal voting laws interfere with our mission of ensuring that Americans have accurate lists. At this Department of Justice, we will not stand for this open defiance of federal civil rights laws. Now, this is Maryland is just like California is just like Minnesota. They are corrupt as hell. There are a lot of illegals here. They are not allowing audits of the books in places like Baltimore for government largesse, whether it be SNAP benefits, whether it be Medicaid, because they're using it to buy votes. The Republican National Committee has already filed its own separate lawsuit against Maryland in December before the DOJ suit and before any wrong ballot went out. Their complaint alleges that at least two of Maryland's most populous counties, listen to this, show more registered voters than adult citizens over 18. Other counties report registration rates above 90%. The census puts Maryland's statewide rate at roughly 75%. Those numbers do not reconcile. Republicans are demanding a federal voter roll audit, and Maryland is saying no. You know why? Because Maryland is corrupt as hell. And I got to tell you, I think the people are damn sick and tired of it. I think the people are damn sick and tired of it. I lived in Maryland. I told you this. I lived there a dozen years. I watched the state just descend into crap. And when I drove back to my old neighborhood, literally 11 years later, the mall that went out of business when I left is still sitting there empty, surrounded by a broken down fence and graffiti. MS-13 gang members have moved into my son's old high school. Maryland is a mess, and it's a damn shame because there are a lot of people in Maryland who are proud of it. And I'm going to tell you, Maryland is a beautiful, beautiful state. You go southern Maryland, it's one of the most stunning, wonderful states you could possibly be in. And I would have considered living there if Democrats hadn't made it a living hell. This is the parody I was talking about, Jim Gossett, worth repeating about the primaries.
9: It sucks to be you.
8: Absolutely.

0: bill had to go. Voters told him no from every bayou. Indiana was grand.
1: Oh man, that was huge.
0: It went just as planned.

0: deep.
1: That was great.
0: That's why they say revenge is sweet. It sucks to be you, miserable you. It sucks to be you.
2: Come on,
3: bottom line is this. Donald Trump is the general of the Republican Party, and the Republican primary voters are his soldiers.
0: And

0: endanger you. It sucks to be you.
1: Coming up, I'm going to get into the Southern Poverty Law Center testimony on Capitol Hill, but I'll give you a little, this is kind of interesting, a non sequitur, not politically related. Musk says that the new Neuralink brain chips that he is developing are Jesus level. Now, I know that sounds like it's offensive and everything, but we are in a time in our history of untold exponential growth in knowledge and technology. It's amazing. I mean, look at how much things have changed. even you millennials. Maybe you grew up in high school and you had a smartphone. That's great. Maybe not till college. And look what the smartphone has done to us and for us. Look at what we're able to do right now. Look at vehicle technology, GPS technology. Remember when GPS used to be a thing, the Garmin that you stuck on the dash of your car? Do you remember when you had an almanac in your car and a roadmap? Do you remember that? A lot of Gen Xers do. Certainly your boomers do. Look at what's happening. Look at what is happening. And we are on the cusp of the blind being able to see and the lame being able to walk. It's happening. It's happening. This is Elon Musk.
2: You know, I think some kind of brain machine interface that can give you cybernetic superpowers, I think, is probably good. It could, you know, help people that have brain or spine injuries, you know, enable people who've never spoken for years to speak again, which we've done. Give people eyesight who have lost both eyes or the optic nerve.
1: Yes.
2: Or maybe have never even seen at all, blind from birth, by direct interface to the optical centers in the brain, you can actually restore eyesight or give people eyesight they've never had before.
1: What?
2: And you can enable people to walk again, which I think is profound. I mean, these are kind of Jesus-level things, you know, like, let's say, like, when technologies are hitting, like, Jesus-level miracles, you know, like, that's pretty good.
1: No, it's absolutely amazing. He was speaking at an international summit in Tel Aviv, and this is the man who, by the way, the Democrat Party called a Nazi. They called him a Nazi and a fascist because he was going after government waste. And he is the greatest mind of my generation, the greatest mind of my generation. And it's remarkable. You won't even need eyes. If you were born without eyes, if you had your eyes lost in an injury, they're going to tap into the optic nerve with electric eyesight, and you'll be able to not only see regular vision, but infrared, etc. It's an amazing time, and I'm hoping and praying, certainly, paralysis. I have many friends who've been paralyzed over the years at a very young age, and wouldn't it be amazing if they could walk? Wouldn't it be amazing if people with ALS could communicate and all of this? It's a miraculous time to be alive. Never forget that. Let's take a break and come back. This is the Rob Carson Show.
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1: It is the Rob Carson Show. And my sound is not playing. All right, I'm going to get this one second. There's a lot of stuff going on. I want to mention something real quick. Cure for deafness, I had mentioned a couple weeks ago, because the media did not cover this at all, that under Trump RX, there is a company called Regeneron, and they are offering a breakthrough gene therapy for children born deaf called Otarmeni, set to be offered free through to American children with hearing loss following FDA approval. And this is pretty remarkable. And again, the media absolutely ignored the possibility of deaf children hearing again. It's kind of remarkable, but not unexpected. And, like I said, we live in glorious times. We have to be able to make it this year through the void of any positive news about this administration, and we will. The word's going to get out there. You got me. You got me. You got others. Yesterday on Capitol Hill, the Southern Poverty Law Center was defending itself. It is under indictment. I think 14 charges for laundering money. They were paying radical extremists from the KKK and whatnot to foment acts of racism, and literally bought and paid for the Charlotte Unite the Right rally. It was a psyop like January the 6th. It is exactly the same modus operandi, the same players essentially involved. And if it was really a movement toward white supremacy, why wasn't there another one? Why was there only one Unite the Right rally? If white supremacy was on the ascension, why was there only one? If there was actually an insurrection to overthrow Joe Biden's government and election, why didn't it happen after January the 6th again? Because both were bullcrap. bought and paid for, meant to be used against the conservative movement, meant to be used against MAGA Republicans and anyone conservative. The Southern Poverty Law Center became a joke. They were naming Moms for Liberty as white supremacists. They had a hate map around the country that was absolutely unbelievable. This is Tyler O'Neill. He was on Capitol Hill yesterday talking about the Southern Poverty Law Center's hate map. They made this up, and Joe Biden's DOJ followed their orders slavishly, going after these people. People were targeted like Charlie Kirk. There is evidence and a connection between the SPLC's propaganda and the murder of Charlie Kirk, because the words of the SPLC were echoed by the assassin. Here is the hate map.
18: Yes, this is a map. The SPLC is best known for suing Klan groups into bankruptcy, and so they had a program called Klan Watch. They expanded it to Hate Watch because they ran out of Grand Dragons to slay.
1: Yeah.
18: And not to say that white supremacy doesn't exist anymore in America. There are some isolated groups, but by and large, not enough to justify the sort of money that the SPLC gets. They have this map that's supposed to, and in their words, they say it reveals the infrastructure upholding white supremacy in America today. And this map now includes social conservative organizations like the Family Research Council, Moms for Liberty. It includes now Turning Point USA, PragerU. It includes Alliance Defending Freedom. It includes the Center for Immigration Studies, the Federation for American Immigration. I mean, I could just go down the list. And it also includes a group of LGBT people who oppose sexualized lessons for children in schools.
1: Yeah, it was like what the government did, censoring conservative speech and organizations, shutting them down on social media. This actually targeted them. This actually called them things they weren't, to foment rage and anger and investigation by the federal government. Kind of like paying an arsonist to burn down a building.
18: We should be concerned that they were receiving information specifically from a group that systematically demonizes concerned parents, conservative Christian groups, and even groups of LGB people who oppose the sexualization of children.
19: The SPLC was kind of, it was like they were hiring an arsonist to create a fire. Then they were calling the fire department and ratting out the arsonist that they hired. But they also wanted to get Citizen of the Year award by calling in and turning in the arsonist that they paid. It's a conspiracy that goes way beyond just money. This was about trying to demonize, silence, and completely eliminate any opposition to the left when it came to their agenda.
1: Yeah, here is Jim Jordan talking about the SPLC.
20: Yeah, I think what happened here, Bill, is remember when Rahm Emanuel said never let a crisis go to waste? I think the Southern Poverty Law Center took it a step further. They created the crisis. They manufactured the crisis.
1: They did.
20: And it was profitable for them to do so. After what you referenced there, that rally in Charlottesville where all these crazy people came, they had a guy they paid $140,000 to help promote, coordinate transportation, and attend that rally, where we now know, of course, that there was the young lady was killed at that rally. And after that rally, they went from $51 million in annual revenue to $133
1: million. Yeah. Same thing happened with January the 6th. But they censored all the speech about it. You couldn't say anything about it. You couldn't say, oh, well, I heard there are actually buses of people being brought in. And I also heard that there were people with grappling hooks and flak jackets going to the Capitol before Donald Trump finished speaking. That happened. And then we also know that there were FBI agents embedded in the crowd. But you couldn't say anything about it, could you? Couldn't say anything about it. Here is the glorious Harriet Hageman yesterday on Capitol Hill.
21: Thank you. The 11-count indictment of the Southern Poverty Law Center over wire fraud, false statements, and conspiracy to commit money laundering states that between 2014 and 2023, the SPLC covertly funneled more than $3 million in donated funds to individuals who were associated with several violent extremist groups.
1: That's interesting because George Soros and Neville Sangham are also sending millions and millions and millions of dollars to leftist groups to foment rage, hatred, and violence around the country.
21: Including the KKK, the National Socialist Movement, and the National Socialist Party of America.
1: Oh, isn't that interesting? All left-wing.
21: Because the SPLC was instigating rather than infiltrating these hate groups,
1: what they were doing,
21: donor money was seemingly being used to create and prop up the very hate that SPLC claimed to be fighting against. More hate means more money for the SPLC, and this led to a transformation of this corrupt and divisive group moving towards a creator of hate within America.
1: They were.
21: There is a fundamental difference between federal law enforcement using paid informants and a nonprofit organization lying to financial institutions to compensate people to foment hate, racism, and anti-Semitism.
1: I remember when Joe Biden and the Democrats started saying that white supremacy was the greatest threat to America. Nobody thought that was real. Only the completely clueless thought that white supremacy was the largest threat to America. White supremacists used to be featured on Jerry Springer. They were so rare, and they were so lunatic fringe. Everybody knew it was crap. It was a complete psyop. Absolutely, and it made SPLC and others very wealthy while dividing us. Second break, come back. Matthew Faraci joins us next. Don't go anywhere. Hey, guys, it's Rob Carson for Birch Gold. When there are supply constraints on commodities, prices go up. We saw this with the drama in the Strait of Hormuz. Same goes if there are an early frost in the orange groves in Florida. Price of OJ goes up. 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
18: Yes, this is a map. The SPLC is best known for suing Klan groups into bankruptcy. And so they had a program called Klan Watch. They expanded it to Hate Watch because they ran out of Grand Dragons to slay. And not to say that white supremacy doesn't exist anymore in America. There are some isolated groups. But by and large, not enough to justify the sort of money that the SPLC gets.
1: Yeah, you know, it's interesting. The SPLC went after all these supposed hate groups and everything, and yet they allowed anti-Semitism to grow by leaps and bounds in our country. It really is remarkable. They're so concerned about hate, but only if it's like maybe conservative hate and they could blame it on white people. Matthew Faraci is the founder and president of Gideon 300, Inspire Buzz Media Companies, friend of the show, and he joins us on the Newsmax Hotline. How are you, my friend?
6: Hello, Your Holiness. How are you today?
1: Oh, dear God in heaven. I mean, if you're talking about my arguments being full of holes, yes, absolutely, you're 100% right. So
6: your
1: so,
6: arguments have no holes, Rob.
1: Well, I try not to. I try to be fairly...
6: I think you need a T-shirt that says, Rob Carson, no holes.
1: No holes. Is that what it is? Okay. I don't know if that's... I'll have to work on that.
6: What you were talking about with the SPLC...
1: Yes.
6: I've come to the realization that if it doesn't make sense, then it does make sense politically, right? In other words, if it doesn't fit your logic, then it has to fit your political logic. So yeah. Your political logic tells you, wait a minute, they're trying to bring one group down and raise another group up, and that's the political agenda, and that's why they're doing what they're doing.
1: Yeah. But, you know, if they're concerned about hate, one of the biggest... fomenters of hate are anti-Semites, but they could care less about that. And I think it's because the left hates the Jews. And I also, I think that a lot of Jewish people are liberal, and they're not willing to give the money that a lot of groups will to fight, you know, the KKK. Am I wrong here?
6: Yeah, no, the leftist thing is a huge problem, Rob. It's a huge problem. And, you know, there's a great book I'd recommend for your listeners called The War Against the Bible. Mm-hmm. And it asks this question. It's a fascinating question. Why is it that purple-haired transgender advocates and you might say right-wing, although I think that's not the right word,
1: yeah.
6: Right-wing Islamists, find a sort of agreement with each other? Like, how is it possible that these two groups of people seem to converge on something that they agree on? And the answer is that this book, I mean, it's still worth reading the book, but the book says basically they both hate the Bible because mm-hmm. the code that's laid out in the Bible is very specific on what you can do and what you can't do and what is right and what is wrong, and what is good, and what is evil. And they don't like the fact that they are penned in by the Bible. And so because they both share a hatred for God's word and for God's design for life and for God's design for society, they find themselves to be friends. It's the weirdest thing.
1: It is the weirdest thing. Now, you're a man of Jewish persuasion. And I'm interested, yeah, just slightly. Just a little.
6: I'm going to use that, Rob. I'm going to use that Jewish persuasion. Every time I talk to you, you get funnier.
1: But no, you have a real appreciation for our holy book that maybe is not, we're not as familiar with yours. How do you juxtapose both faiths of Christianity and Judaism and our holy books?
6: Well, I think that both, first of all, the, you know, to quote Mike Huckabee, I told him, I still call him governor, even though he's the ambassador. I can't get over it. He's still the governor in my brain. I heard him speaking to a Jewish group, and he said the most wonderful thing, Rob. Mm. He said, you can practice your faith without mine, but I cannot practice my faith without yours.
1: It's true.
6: And so I think what's most important is that shared foundation, shared values, shared worldview. And, you know, I had the privilege, and Rob, I'm going to have to hit you up for the next one. Had the privilege of doing a tour of Capitol Hill last night with Speaker Johnson. And he was talking about these very concepts that the founders of our country believed in. In fact, not a lot of people know, I bet you know, Rob, that sitting in the House chamber, when you're the Speaker and you're sitting at the dais and you're looking on the House floor and you look at the back of the room, you see Moses, the lawgiver. And the Speaker said, kind of intimidating, you know, Moses looking down at you, judging how you're performing. But that's what the founders wanted. They called this country, much to Tucker Carlson's chagrin, a second Israel. And of course, Ben Franklin's original design for the seal of America showed the children of Israel walking through the Red Sea. Why? Because people that came here felt they were escaping Egypt.
1: They were delivered.
6: And they were delivered into freedom in the promised land. And so they felt that that story was a shared story. Also, do you know, Rob, that the most oft-quoted book by the founders, the most oft-quoted book of the Bible, is Deuteronomy. Mm. So this America is actually built on more of a biblical government foundational structure. You know, currently Israel's built on a modern European parliamentary system, but America is actually built on a biblical system of governance.
1: Yeah, and you also look at, the tale of deliverance. You're Moses, and we were delivered from Europe and from to pursue religion freely is really what it was all about. Did you hear Katie Turr on MSNBC? She was clueless. Mike Johnson was quoted, you know, that day of faith last Sunday, which I went down to in Washington, D.C., rededication 250, and she acted, she couldn't believe that he said that our rights came from God. Can somebody be that clueless as an American journalist to not realize what separates the United States from all other countries is that we recognize our rights explicitly come from God? She's so twisted up in this church hate, the church state can't be, you know. Can you believe she was that clueless?
6: You know, I mentioned that to the speaker yesterday, and he said,
1: your phone's being weird. I can't hear you. Yeah, your phone's ringing. Try it again.
6: Oh, sorry about that, Rob. That's crazy. Yeah. I don't know what's happening.
1: Go ahead.
6: Can you hear me now, Rob?
1: Yes, I can. Go ahead.
6: Okay, I mentioned that to the speaker yesterday, and he said he never thought he would get in trouble for quoting Thomas Jefferson. Mm.
1: Well, he didn't, as far as I'm concerned. He did from the left, but I mean, it was so patently, it was something that cannot be challenged. It was so ridiculous to even challenge it that I think most people like me said, you can't be this clueless. It absolutely did not resonate. What she said did not resonate, and he has nothing to worry about. I thought last weekend was a remarkable event. Did the speaker say anything about last Sunday's event?
6: It was amazing, Rob. It was absolutely amazing. Yeah. It was absolutely amazing. And rededicating the country to God, it's returning to our roots. It's what we should be doing.
1: Yeah, yeah. I want to hold you for the next break, if you wouldn't mind, Matthew Faraci. There's a lot of stuff on the plate. I want to talk a little bit about Afghanistan. I want to talk a little bit about Iran. And apparently Netanyahu was in had it out on the phone with Donald Trump yesterday. They said Netanyahu's hair was on fire. Not a lot of hair to catch on fire. We will cover that on the other side of the break. This is the Rob Carson Show.
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1: Carson Joe, Matthew Faraci, founder of Gideon 300, Inspire Buzz Media Companies. So I heard there was a little bit of Donald Trump is saying that the Iran conflict's about to come to a close. Apparently there was a conversation between Benjamin Netanyahu and him yesterday, and apparently it was a little got a little noisy. What have you heard? Have you heard anything at all?
6: Well, you know, Rob, one of the things that I struggle with is who's behind this. Who's leaking these stories?
1: Mm-hmm.
6: Where is it coming from?
1: Yes.
6: You know, because if the president and Bibi are having a conversation, obviously they're not going to tell the world what they're talking about, nor do they want to tell the world what they're talking about. And so who's leaking this? Mm-hmm. And that's the question I keep asking, because the whole Iran narrative feels like we don't know very much about what is actually taking place. Mm-hmm. We can see that there's a stalemate. We can see that Iran is being strident. We can see that the president is... just give you an example of this, Rob. Did you notice from the footage of the president's visit to China how uneasy everybody seemed to be on our side? Did you pick up on that sense?
1: I did not.
6: Okay, I was just... What I mean by that is it wasn't a warm, collegial type of visit like when saw Trump going to the Middle East or when saw Trump going to other places. It was pleasant. It was professional. It's kind of like, I don't know, if you went to visit, an ex-wife, and you had to be cordial for the sake of the kids.
1: Yeah, it was like Christmas this year for me.
6: Yeah, but there was no love, you know. There was cold professionalism.
1: Yes.
6: And so I'm just not sure what to make of it. But I do think that there are a lot of moves being made, and you can tell that the president is frustrated because he wants this thing to be over with. Iran is trying to make this as difficult as possible. They're going to lose. I would not try to take on Donald Trump. That would be a terrifying process.
1: Here's where I'm down with Israel, and that is we've got to wipe these mother bleepers out. That's all there is to it. We got to kill the last remaining members of the SPLC. We cannot leave a seed to grow. That's it, man. Sorry. And I'm for me personally, I'm like, let's just get the bombing started again, because I'm just done with it. We cannot ever, we will never be able to trust them. We will never be able to reach an accord with them. We will never be able to say, trust that they, 10 years until we get a bull crap. They've got to be wiped out. That's just the way I feel about it. I think that Donald Trump has been more than patient. In fact, more than I could have ever imagined him, more than any leader in recent history, as far as giving negotiations a chance. But there's a point where we just have to say, put them out of our misery. What are your thoughts?
6: Yes, Rob, I'm with you, because you hear a lot of back and forth about these negotiations, but you're negotiating with criminals. You're negotiating with people that keeping their word isn't even something they understand. Okay, we won't do nukes for 10 years holding nukes. But it's also a real thorny issue, because they actually have to go in and, for this my understanding, take out that nuclear material.
1: Yeah.
6: And so to your point, Rob, you keep negotiating with these guys, and all they're doing is buying time. I'm sure you saw the New York Times story that said they've reconstituted 30 of their missile sites already.
1: Something like that. And the other thing,
6: Rob, is we know Russia and China are helping them. We know Russia and China are rearming them.
1: Yeah.
6: We also know the U.S. military has more equipment and stuff in the Gulf area now than it did at the beginning of the war.
1: Yeah.
6: So I do agree with you, Rob. I think that that's what's going to have to happen. Unfortunately, I also think this is going to come to a head very soon, because, time is on their side in terms of rearming and in terms of causing trouble.
1: And they also want to interrupt the American economy going into the midterms. That's very obvious.
6: That's their goal. Sooner or later, it's going to have to come down.
1: Trump says something is coming down, like in 48 hours. So I don't know what that is. I honestly trust this president. He has done everything that he has done. I have agreed with by and large. I think he's doing an amazing job as our leader. I think he did an amazing job with this campaign, and I have to trust he's going to make the right decision with regard to ending this conflict.
6: And Rob, one thing that's really important that you just said, if you look at all the bedwetters out there that are freaking out about all of this, one of the things that the narrative that you're hearing is Donald Trump has lost his way. Donald Trump isn't the same Donald Trump that you voted for. Trump isn't the same guy that wanted to keep us out of forever wars. He's been taken over by the Jews. He's been taken over by Israel. He's not the guy we know. And I'm with you. Do we trust him, or do we only trust him for 5 minutes? Do we only trust him when it gets easy?
1: Yeah.
6: Or do we trust that he has the judgment to guide us through something that, yes, it's going to take a minute to resolve? Numerous presidents said that they were going to do something about it. They never did anything about it. He's trying to do something about it. And I wish some of these people would just shut up and realize he is the Donald Trump we voted for. And we give the man the flexibility he needs to do the job he needs to do.
1: One other question, Matthew, before we go, real quick. Thomas Massey, he brings up anti-Semitism, or at least says things that seem to be anti-Semitic. Why is his wing of the Republican Party, which, by the way, is being pushed out of power, what do they have a problem with the Jews about?
6: Funny enough, Rob, I'm not sure that they actually do.
1: Really?
6: In their heart of hearts. I think it's a talking point to get them clicks and to get them popularity.
1: Really?
6: Thomas Massey, well, you look at all these grifters online, Candace Owens and Tucker, and they're really pushing this with young people. They're finding that it's getting traction with young people.
1: Wow.
6: If you look at the vote, in the Massey vote, he did pretty well with young people. And so I think these guys are pandering to what they think is popular. If becoming pro-Israel was popular with young people, I think you'd see them switch tomorrow.
1: That's just wrong, brother.
6: It's
1: just wrong.
6: It's a bogeyman that they can point to
1: wrong.
6: And grift more votes and grift more attention.
1: Wow, that's selling your soul right there, kids, for clicks. I will never do that because you are my Jewish brother. That's all there is to it.
6: I think we need to call this segment, Rob, and it needs to have a theme song, The Jewish Persuasion. And then it needs to have, like, smooth jazz on it.
1: All right. I'm a little bit Jewish. I'm a little bit Catholic, you know, that kind of thing. Matthew Faragi, God bless you, brother. Have a glorious week, and we'll talk again soon, okay?
6: Okay. Talk soon. Great one.
1: All right, let's take a break and come back. This is the Rob Carson Show. I'm a little bit Hebrew.
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1: So coming up next hour, Ted Cruz did a mic drop on the Democrat Party's history of racism with Mazie Hirono, and I'm going to play it in three little segments. It was just brilliant. One of the things that I love about Ted Cruz, he's a brilliant orator, and so we're going to get into that. Karen Bass is running for mayor of L.A. I'm hoping and praying that she will get defeated because she's a terrible mayor. She's a communist, by the way. She's a communist. Spent a lot of time in Cuba. She's a Castro worshiper. She's all of this. And she said she was going to cure homelessness on the streets of L.A. during her first term, and she has not. This is her being interviewed by Jake Tapper before her term and then now.
30: What's your goal by the end of your first term in 2026? And what lessons do you think other cities can learn from what you've done?
31: Well, my goal would be really to end street homelessness.
32: So when you talked to Jake Tapper in 2023,
1: you said
32: that your goal was to end street homelessness in L.A. by 2026.
31: Mm-hmm.
32: It's now 2026.
31: And we haven't ended it.
32: We have not ended it, and we're not close to ending
1: She's
32: it.
1: She's laughing about it.
32: How are you so off?
31: Well, basically, when I said that, it was at the beginning of my term. I am very committed to achieving that goal.
1: You're doing a terrible job.
31: I didn't anticipate some of the bureaucratic barriers that I would...
1: Oh, really? What about the bureaucratic barriers to building back the homes that were destroyed during the fires?
31: Experience, but I am prepared to take those on now.
1: Yeah, you know what? You had your chance. You blew it. You made a promise, and you broke it. Here

0: going to be very scary.
1: Hey, you want scary, Karen? Try getting jumped on your own block in broad daylight.
2: Yeah.
1: The only nightmare is Karen Bass's L.A., and yeah. She's laughing while it burns.
3: What do you think Spencer Pratt would be like as mayor?
0: I can't even imagine. I don't think I understand. He has a degree in political science, but he does not have a background or knowledge in how our government works.
1: Yeah, neither do you.
2: No, not at all. In fact, she is a nothing more than an academic, and academics always blow everything when they're put in charge. That's why they stay in academia. Those who can't do, teach. Sorry, not all of you academics, but a good share of you. That's why you teach. Let's take a break and come back. This is the Rob Carson Show.
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5: News this hour from Town Hall. I'm Jason Walker. If you are planning to travel over the upcoming holiday period, you will not be alone.
6: AAA predicts 45 million Americans will travel at least 50 miles from home this holiday weekend, around 39 million by car. It's a record number, but only about a 1% increase from 2025. Inflation and fuel prices are putting a dent in travelers' wallets. Government data shows airfares have gone up 20% this year, and AAA says the average price for gas is up 30%. Oakland University business professor Michael Greiner says Americans prioritize travel but are likely to be making some adjustments.
7: They might not eat out as much as they might have, or they might not spend as much money on certain more expensive activities.
6: I'm Jennifer King.
5: Liberals in turmoil. Democratic National Committee Chair Ken Martin releasing a critical study of the party's performance in the 2024 campaign. His decision follows intense internal pressure from frustrated Democrats who had publicly demanded the release of the so-called post-election autopsy. A judge has issued a lengthy sentence to a Minnesota woman, that for fraud, and the search for other alleged scammers continues.
8: In what is billed by officials as the largest COVID-19 fraud scheme in the country, Amy Bach has been sentenced to nearly 42 years in prison. Bach ran Feeding Our Future and was convicted in a staggering $250 million fraud case that helped ignite an immigration crackdown in Minnesota by the Trump administration. After the sentencing, authorities held a news conference to announce charges against 15 more people accused of fraud and receiving federal payments for a variety of social services administered through Minnesota's state government. I'm Lisa Dwyer.
5: And more on these stories at townhall.com.
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10: 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Memorial Day, the unofficial start to the summer season and one of the busiest travel days of the year, especially for Southern Nevada. Travel officials say traffic congestion will be at its peak Monday afternoon when travelers are heading back to Southern California on the southbound 15. Now, the Regional Transportation Commission expects the biggest travel delays on the southbound 15 between Las Vegas and the California border to happen between 10 and 2 Monday afternoon. Despite high gas prices, AAA says they expect 45 million people to travel at least 50 miles or more over the Memorial Day weekend, with more than 39 million driving. The average price for a gallon of unleaded regular gas here in Southern Nevada, $5.28. That's up 30 cents over the past month, $1.50

0: $0.36 more compared to the same time last year. Las Vegas gearing up for the unofficial start to the summer travel season with hotel room rates at top $1,000 a night. The Las Vegas Review Journal survey of room rates on hotels.com found the most expensive room rate at Nobu at Caesars Palace, more than $1,600 a night for a three-night stay, Friday, Saturday, as well as Sunday. The average price for a three-night stay, based on the survey of 143 properties throughout Southern Nevada, $238 a night. Room rates in downtown Las Vegas were the least expensive, averaging about $114 a night for the three-night stay. The Las Vegas Convention and Visitors Authority has also launched its summer advertising campaign, Pack for Vegas. It's a series of 15-second commercials that remind many of the What Happens Here, Stays Here ad campaign that ran more than 20 years ago. 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
8: This is the Rob Carson Show, hour number three of the show. Joining us at the bottom of the hour is Luke Rosiak. Luke Rosiak is an excellent investigative reporter. I've been following him for many years. He used to work for the Washington Times. He's done amazing, amazing work. And he went to Columbus, Ohio, and discovered massive, massive amounts of fraud committed mostly by Somalis, oddly enough, in the state of Columbus. He was testifying in front of Congress in the state of Ohio and Columbus, and of course was greeted by cries of racism by Democrat members of the House there. So we will talk to him about that coming up here very shortly on the show. It's really cool. Yesterday I made fun of, and this only deserves being made fun of, the NAACP. I know it still exists, and the conservative, not the conservative, the Black Caucus, the Congressional Black Caucus, which is Black Liberal Democrats. It's not a Congressional Black Caucus because they don't allow conservatives. They don't allow conservatives there. It's just Black Liberal Democrats. And this is Hakeem Jeffries yesterday. They're all butthurt because they are they're Democrat racially gerrymandered districts, which are hotbeds of poverty, crime, poor schools, grievance, and dependence. Those are the things that make up Black districts run by Democrats, gerrymandered racially around the country. The America's inner cities. There you go. And it's been this way for a very, very long time. The Supreme Court said, enough is enough. Enough is enough. We cannot gerrymander districts according to race and expect, but say basically expecting Black people to vote Democrat. That's what they expect. That's what they expect. I have a little montage I want to play real quick about how Black people are expected to vote Democrat. I put this together this morning, bright and early, and here it is.
9: Famous what?
8: If you don't vote play for right me, here we go.
9: Sir, y'all remember the famous what? If you don't vote for me, you ain't Black.
10: Got more questions, but I tell you, if you have a problem figuring out whether you're for me or Trump, then you ain't Black.
9: The moniker is real that if you're Black, you vote Democrat, right? I have never heard any other group of people being described that way.
11: No. What's something that you always carry with you?
12: Hot sauce.
13: Really?
12: Yes.
13: Now, listen, I just want you to know, people are going to see this and say, okay, she's pandering to Black people.
12: Okay. Is it working?
8: Yeah.
9: Oh, black people, the way we vote is tied to our identity.
8: Yes.
9: And there is nothing more personal than your identity.
8: Yes, 100%. You get it. You get it. You get it. Yes. I've never heard this before. I haven't heard this in 30 years of following this. I've been following this, America's inner cities and the crime and the 10 times the national murder rate and the hopelessness and helplessness of the broken families. I mean, I haven't heard this kind of talk out loud because people have been called Uncle Toms and people have been told, you're this and that and this and that for saying such a thing. But it's finally happening. It's finally happening. And the SCOTUS decision has the Democrats completely out of their minds because they recognize this is the Berlin Wall falling for inner city people of color. It is. I've heard emancipation from some people. That's what this is about. That's what this is about because LBJ said he could get black people to vote for Democrats for 200 years, but he called them the N-word, okay? And they do it the same way. They promise things. They promise the sun, the moon, and the stars. And then when election day rolls around, they leave some money on the dresser, but they don't leave money on the dresser anymore. I've been saying this for years. And so what is the Democrat Party doing? They are trying to get people to fall on their sword. And the only ones they can think of are young college athletes, the only people who are maybe a little bit more susceptible, less life experience, and they are asking for some inane reason for college athletes in the SEC, blacks, to give up their careers and boycott their possibility of a career, their livelihood now, because the Supreme Court voted in a way that Democrats hate. This is Hakeem Jeffries.
12: When members of the Congressional Black Caucus, as well as former athletes, committed to this...
8: Not the Black Caucus, it's the Black Liberal Democrat Caucus.
12: ...cause in getting...
8: Remember when Rush used to say the NLCP, something like that, the National Association of Liberals...
12: This egregious situation turned around. This is an unprecedented moment featuring an unprecedented attack on black political representation.
8: And so you're going to ask what to cure this? You're going to ask young black athletes to quit their sports for the Democrat Party.
12: And therefore, it requires an unprecedented response. We are here standing in solidarity with the NAACP.
8: Yeah.
12: And it's call for athletes to boycott institutions within the SEC that belong to states that have unleashed.
8: Nobody's going to do it. It's so beyond stupid at this point. It's trying to rally people for nothing. Nobody is listening to it. Nobody cares. It really at this point is laughable. I've been making fun of it. I just put a video up on social media about it because it is so absurd. These Gen Z athletes are going, first of all, NAACP, that still exists, the National Association for the Advancement of Colored People. Really? Really, that still exists, okay? And yet, Hakeem Jeffries, everybody in the frame of that event yesterday on Capitol Hill, over 50 years old, and they are trying to use college students like the left does, indoctrinating them and using them for their cause. It's absolutely ridiculous. Burgess Owens is a member of Congress. He is a Republican from the state of Utah, also a former professional athlete.
13: Yes, let me unpack this for you. You have black leaders telling young black people to give up on your dreams because if you don't, they might have to give up on theirs. No, this is what the NAACP is all about. It's always been about elitism first.
8: Yes.
13: And to be honest with you, I'm not surprised to see this. If you go back to see what the real seed of this organization was back in 1909, it was based on white socialists. There's 20 of them. And one black guy, W. Du Bois, they hated Booker T. Washington.
8: And by the way, Planned Parenthood was created by Margaret Sanger, who was an avowed racist, by the way. She was a racist.
13: And it was all about his thoughts of faith, family, free market.
8: She wanted people who have disabilities and black people to be aborted.
13: Education. So understand, this is what the Democratic
8: all minorities.
13: Party, the NAACP, is all about. I'm hoping black Americans across the country realize their issue is not about them. The issue is not about those that they're supposed to be serving. It's about the elitists who want to keep their power and do anything they can, destroy anybody's lives they can to make that happen.
8: It is remarkable, and And I told you they're going to get uglier and it's going to be bigger as we go down this road, as the Democrat House of Cards begins to crumble and it's been built on racism. Here's more from Burgess Owens.
14: Well, they also just...
13: Keep in mind, what we're talking about is the young, is the dreams that these people have. They're working hard to get it done. Yeah. And these people come across and say, you know what? Forget your dreams. Forget your hopes. Forget the fact you can get to the middle class and leave a legacy for your own kids. Think about us. Think about us here in D.C., yeah. these yeah. black elitists by the way, Lauren, they vote against everything that would help the black community grow. Yeah. They vote against choice. They vote against...
8: Look at Baltimore. Baltimore is rotting. Number two worst schools in America. You can buy a brownstone newly redone in Baltimore for $150,000. But across the street is a car with a window shot out of it and a boarded up building that had been burned down.
13: Anything that helps the free market.
8: No grocery stores. You got to run from your car into your house and lock the door.
13: Doesn't grow. These people, again, they're socialists and Marxists. I hope this is a wake-up call. Yeah. They do not care about anyone but themselves. And this is a chance for black Americans to finally realize it's the Republican Party, it's President Trump. You heard that hopeful message. That is a message for everyone. And by the way, that's the message I grew up with in the 60s,
8: yeah.
13: segregated community. All about moving forward, dream big, and overcome the obstacles and never, ever be a victim.
14: Put in the work.
8: There you go. But I told you that the Democrat Party is going to get uglier. They're going to get louder. They are movie vampires dying. This is Ayanna Pressley the other day regarding this decision. Listen.
15: I have to just tell the truth. There are people in this hostile anti-black administration that would rather black Americans pick cotton than pick the president.
8: Modern farm equipment.
15: In this hostile anti-black administration that would rather black Americans pick cotton than pick the president.
8: Modern farm equipment.

0: Well, it's MS now. So there you go. Let's take a break and come back. This is the Rob Carson Show.
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8: Oh, I've got that audio from Ted Cruz giving Maisie Hirono a little what fur on Capitol Hill yesterday. It was brilliant, actually. We have some callers here. Mauricio in Bethesda, Maryland, wants to comment. Hello, Mauricio. What's on your mind today?
9: What's going on, Rob? I listen to you all the time, buddy. I'm listening to you talk about Westmore, and you had it right when Trump said he is absolutely the stupidest governor in the union. Mm-hmm. Here's the problem, Rob. Have you seen a photograph of Westmore near that bridge?
8: No, I have not. You're talking about the Key Bridge. You're talking about the Key Bridge that was knocked down. Hold on, let me hold on. We're talking about the Key Bridge was knocked down by a container ship a couple of years ago, and Westmore committed. It was going to cost $2 billion, and then it ended up being $9 billion. They fired the contractor, and now there's nothing happening. Go ahead.
9: Well, it was a trick question, bud. There is no bridge. It's done. You just
8: I'll catch it. Okay.
9: On the bridge.
8: Yes, exactly.
9: When Hogan was done, Westmore had a surplus. Surplus.
8: Yeah.
9: Most people probably can't spell that if they have a big D next to their name.
8: Yeah.
9: Now what do we have? Now we need more money. We need more taxes. Yeah. We got to do them. And Danny, hey, let's just get over on the rich. They don't care.
8: Hey, Mauricio, let me ask you this. Mauricio, let me ask you this, because I lived in Maryland 12 years, and I couldn't do it anymore. Now they mailed out 400,000 ballots that were mismanaged, accidentally, whatever. And do you believe, I of course believe, that the elections in Maryland are corrupt? What do you think?
9: I absolutely believe that for a few reasons, but I'm going to tell you about that. I mailed in my ballot. I got it. I mailed it in. 2 days after I mailed it in, yes, that report came out. Hey, by the way, Maurice, we're going to send you another ballot. Like, send me another ballot. I re-voted. I voted already. What are you going to do with that?
8: Yeah.
9: So somewhere, somehow, on the road, they're going to invalidate my first vote because it was already in the mail, and they're going to send me a second ballot. Yeah. So I think that's the fastest way to get one person voting for twice.
8: Yep.
9: That I've ever heard of.
8: Of course, buddy. Listen, I got to run, man. I appreciate your phone call. I want to go to real quick to Al in Pasadena, Maryland. Al, welcome to the show. What's on your mind today?
10: So, I'd like to know what the job description of senators is, if you have any idea.
8: Well, you're supposed to represent your state, I guess.
10: You got it. Yeah. And it's something that they don't even know.
8: I know.
10: You don't represent. You're not representing constituents.
8: Oh, I know.
10: You're representing state rights.
8: Yeah. Well, Alan,
10: that's
8: the thing is,
10: that's what
8: right
10: the
8: now,
10: Senate was established for.
8: Exactly.
10: To represent states' rights. States would not sign on to the Constitution until they had direct representation, and the Senate was the very last thing.
8: That's true.
10: Now, since 1913. The Senate has run wild.
8: Yeah.
10: They're the ones that are making problems all over Washington. Yeah. They're not there to write bills. They're not there to take on the House of Representatives. Mm-hmm. They're there only to pass the bills or send them back to the House. They're not there to write bills. They're not there for any of that. They're there to put people in the courts. They're there to confirm Trump or the president's cabinet. They're there to do things like that. But they're nowhere near anywhere in any legitimate papers that came from our forefathers did the Senate have the right to write bills.
8: Yeah.
10: And it's none of their business. They either approve it or disapprove it. And what they're supposed to be representing is, how is it going to affect my state?
8: Yep, you're exactly right. Listen, Al, I got to run. I appreciate you. Thanks for the phone call. Yeah, I appreciate you. You're kind of not non-secretary. We weren't really talking about that. But you make a good point. You make a good point, and I do appreciate your educated opinion, by the way. Both of you, Maurice and Al, thank you so much. Real quick, I'm going to share a little bit of this Ted Cruz taking on Mazie Hirono, giving the Democrats, and this is finally coming through, by the way. After years and years and years and years, people are beginning to realize the history of the Democrat Party. This is just, I think, a brilliant, brilliant analysis.
3: Just a moment ago, our colleague Senator Hirono said there's a lot more to say, and indeed she's right. And in fact, I want to go back to her comments. She began by saying we have a long history of racial discrimination in this country. That's undoubtedly correct. Yes. And then she said, quote, we had poll taxes, we had literacy tests, we even had tests of how many jelly beans are in a jar. Mr. Chamberlain, when Senator Hirono says we had poll taxes, I want to ask you who we is, and in particular, what party was it that implemented poll taxes in the South?
11: I mean, I don't want to necessarily speak in every single case, but I'm pretty confident it was mostly the Democrats.
8: Yeah.
3: And what party was it that put literacy tests in place in the South?
11: Same answer, mostly the Democrats. Yes.
3: And what party was it that had tests like how many jelly beans are in a bottle?
11: The Democrats.
8: Yeah.
3: Tell me, what party were the founders of the Ku Klux Klan from?
11: I'm pretty sure that was the Democrats.
8: Pretty much, yeah.
3: Indeed. In fact, Nathan Bedford Forrest, the founder of the Klan, was a delegate to the 1860 Democrat National Convention. What party wrote the Jim Crow laws in the South?
11: The Democrats.
8: Yeah.
3: And so on this side of the aisle were members of the Republican Party. Who was the first Republican president?
11: Abraham Lincoln.
8: Yep.
3: The Republican Party was literally founded.
8: Why?
3: To oppose slavery.
8: Oh, yeah.
3: We came into existence because slavery was a grotesque evil.
8: Yeah.
3: And it was President Lincoln, the first Republican president, who signed the Emancipation Proclamation,
8: yeah,
3: who won the Civil War,
8: yeah,
3: and that resulted in the freeing of the slaves and the passage of the 13th, 14th, and 15th Amendments.
8: Yeah.
3: By the way, fast forward to the Civil Rights era. Bull Connor, one of the most noxiously racist politicians. What party was he from?
11: He was a Democrat.
8: Yeah.
3: The Democrats, for the entire history of their party, have been a party based on racial discrimination.
8: And finally, the wall is coming down. It is finally falling. And we can come together to pick up the pieces. Let's take a break and come back. Luke Rosiak on massive fraud in Ohio. Coming up. Don't go anywhere. 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We saw this with the drama in the Strait of Hormuz. Same goes if there are an early frost in the orange groves in Florida. Price of OJ goes up. 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
27: Well, I would like to point out that the majority of people on Medicaid in Ohio are not from the Somali community or from communities of people of color. The majority are actually white. So for you to imply the racist information that you're
28: on Medicaid or home health?
27: On Medicaid and home health. We are, when you look at the numbers of people that are in Ohio, the white population versus people of color, you're implying that most of the fraud is happening in communities of color.
28: I'm not implying it, I'm stating it.
8: Boom, that is a mic drop. That is the mic drop of the week from Luke Rosiak. Somebody trying to say that because he went out and discovered massive, massive, massive fraud, largely committed by members of the Somali community, and she said, you are implying, and Luke Rosiak said, I'm not implying, I am stating it. Boy, that was huge. Luke Rosiak, welcome to the Rob Carson Show. How are you, brother?
29: Hey, Rob. Thanks for having me.
8: When I saw Luke, oh, my God, my head exploded. Luke, by the way, works for the Daily Wire and has been in Ohio, where he has uncovered all of this fraud, by the way. Brilliant, brilliant coverage. But she was ready to do the old pin the racism on the donkey thing going there, and you would have none of that. Who was that, and what were you doing when you dropped that mic?
29: Well, I call her Dr. Somali. I think her name is actually Dr. Sonali. It's like one letter off from Somali.
8: Yes.
29: But she's one of the only Democrats on the Ohio Medicaid committee. And that's, you know, really says a lot about Ohio. It's basically a very red state. And then they started offering these Medicaid programs that certain ethnic communities started exploiting at massive scale. And they told all their friends, and their friends came and moved there. And pretty soon they started, you know, using that to amass political power and putting Democrats in Congress who are from these ethnic communities. And underpinning the whole thing, we're realizing more and more every day, is these sketchy Medicaid businesses that they all own. And it took a while for us to notice, because we're just normal people working jobs. But more and more you realize, like, every time you hear about some Democrat or some foreigner, they own a Medicaid company that brings in, like, millions of dollars. It's like, Rob, are you and I the only people that don't have these things? Should we start one?
8: You know, I heard someone the other day talking about how at refugee camps in Africa, they were talking about where they're going to go. And they said, well, we're going to go to Minnesota because that's where you can commit fraud and make a lot of money. So it actually became magnets. What I'm curious about, because I lived in Ohio, where how in the hell... Is it just because Columbus is, you know, a liberal bastion, I guess, in the northern part of the state?
29: Well, they've taken over other areas, too, like Reynoldsburg. That was, like, a really deep red area, and they brought people from Bhutan there and just turned it into a Democrat. They vote as a bloc, and, you know, the Bhutanese are really running at least as much of the home health care scams as the Somalis in Ohio. And I was talking to somebody about that today, and it's like they're always trying to say everyone's racist. Like, I don't have any prejudice against Bhutan. I couldn't even locate Bhutan on a map. Like, I don't care enough about it to have any prejudice against it. I didn't, like, make this up to, like, get vengeance against the country of Bhutan. It's just, like, if we're being honest, like, that's what's going on in Ohio. The Bhutanese, massive quantities of them. It's not the exception to the rule. It is the rule. The Bhutanese migrants are pretending to be really sick, and then getting these, you know, basically Medicaid servants getting an authorization to get their own family members paid to, like, take care of them for 16 or 24 hours a day, which was something that we had for a long time in states in our country, to take care of people that were, like, 80s and had, like, horrible conditions. And suddenly these people come here, and every single one of them is claiming they have some horrific medical condition.
8: Yeah. You know, and it's basically, it's like living in your parents' basement and getting paid for it.
29: Yeah, I mean, these can deal for cooking, cleaning, companionship, conversation, and they don't even have to be I mean, we don't know whether they're doing that. I mean, what I hear is they will bill if you because a lot of these immigrants live in multi-generational households, and if you're 30 and you've got your mom there and she's 60, the mom will typically be cleaning and cooking and doing all the work. She's like the matriarch. But they claim they're taking care of her and bill the government for taking care of her. So they're not actually doing, you know, the 30-year-old isn't doing anything at all. He's just, but you can get paid like six figures for doing this, especially if you have like two parents in their 60s that you claim have some health condition. And you hear from, it's frustrating because you hear from Americans who have a hard time getting these doctor's notes. And they say, oh, the program isn't as lax as you say. I've had trouble. I had a friend who had trouble getting it. Well, yes, because you live among normal people who don't lie and scam constantly.
8: Yes.
29: But
8: yes.
29: You're dealing with this whole parallel society. They've got doctors in on it and everything.
8: Here is a little bit of your testimony the other day.
0: I see it in person, and in all the years I've been doing this work, I don't know that I've ever seen a scandal so shocking, both because of the scale of it, the dollar amounts are very large, and also how blatant it is. I mean, you didn't have to be a detective to figure out what was going on. You just kind of had to go to any of these locations along East Dublin, Granville Road, Bush Boulevard, that whole corridor.
8: Was this shocking to lawmakers in Ohio when you did this? Had they done any investigating whatsoever before you arrived?
29: You know, the lawmakers have been really good, the Republicans. It's just that they're not the ones paying out the money. All they can do is kind of oversight after the fact. And it's been Governor DeWine and his Office of Medicaid, and then the broader Medicaid rules that apply in all the states. that it turns out they're just horrible. They just are paying money to random criminals without even researching them. And it's just so much money that even if you were to get caught, like, the chances of it are so low that it's worth taking the risk that you get, like, $10 million. So I think the question now is how to deal with it. I mean, do we reform this program? Do we cut it off entirely where nobody gets payments to hang out with their family, even though there may be some Americans with rare diseases who that impacts negatively? Is this the cost of mass immigration that now we can no longer have programs that were nice to have, but that were predicated on high trust societies?
8: Now, were you invited by the State House to come testify, or what was that all about?
29: Yeah, I mean, I did. A lot of the politicians in Ohio have been reaching out about this. Vivek has been talking about it. Ramaswamy. Yes. I also testified to the U.S. Senate yesterday. And what's interesting there is the Democrats didn't show up. There's a whole committee, small business committee, and the only guy who showed up is the ranking member, who basically has to. And it was a hearing about fraud, both in Ohio and Minnesota. Mm-hmm. And clearly fraud exists, and this is part of their job to do oversight. And they just genuinely didn't seem to care. And
8: because it benefits them.
29: I guess so. I mean, I hate to feel that way. I thought they would show up and pretend to at least care, but they it's almost like they just don't care about fraud, and it's really sad.
8: Now, coming up, I want to share Luke Rosiak, by the way. I want to share with you Brandon Guild in an interview last night, because he's in charge of going after these fraudsters, particularly in the state of Ohio. We've got Luke Rosiak, The Daily Wire, Luke Rosiak on Twitter. Let's take a break and come back. This is the Rob Carson Show.
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0: More with Luke Roziak from the Daily Wire in one moment. For the first time since World War II, our national debt held by the public has exceeded GDP. Oh, that's good to know, right? America, this is a wake-up call. Our sins of the past, reckless government spending, have caught up to us. A lot of it fraud, in case you didn't know. Higher inflation, higher prices, higher cost of living expenses, higher interest payments on the national debt. The dollar has cheapened. The dollar has been cheapened. 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This is Representative Brandon Johnson on fraud in Ohio.
1: What we found with this Ohio fraud scandal is that we've got what we believe to be billions of dollars that have been defrauded from American taxpayers that should have been going to benefit the American people. And instead, we're being laundered through a wide variety of shell companies that were acting as intermediaries to facilitate payments to organizations that weren't providing any type of health care. Ostensibly, this was going towards companionship services, where we can't even verify that the services were actually provided, where there was no verification that the people providing these services were actually had any medical training whatsoever, and there were no caps on the spending for these programs.
0: Yeah, it is ridiculous, and it was kind of an honor system, and it was very dishonorable. Luke Roziak was the guy who really uncorked this in Ohio, where by the way, money flying out of Columbus Airport made a beeline to St. Paul, Minneapolis Airport, and then that money made a beeline to Somalia. So that was that connection, and then Luke went there and uncovered all of this. For those who don't know, Luke, give us a little recap of when you got to Ohio and how you pursued the story and where you found this massive fraud.
2: Sure. So the government released a database of Medicaid spending for the first time ever. And you could see what companies were getting paid, sometimes $1 million, $10 million a year for things like home health care. And you could see their addresses. And I found that in Columbus, there was just like an absurd amount, like 15% of all home health care in the whole state was taking place in these 4 square miles, which turned out to be the Somali neighborhood. But I didn't know that. It wasn't like I went to go find the Somalis. I pulled the database to find the fraud and abuse, and it told me where the Somalis were. Because it was kind of similar to what we saw in Minnesota. You walk down these buildings, and they all have these offices that are built in the government, but nobody's in any of them. And then you look up who owns them, and they've got criminal records, tax liens, full-time jobs, and they're doing this on the side. And the government will pay, you know, in one case they paid, basically the husband got convicted of stealing from the government by doing fake jobs for the elderly, and then he didn't pay his restitution. His wife started a company using the same address. They paid her $6 million time he's not paying his restitution. He doesn't have any money. So it shows how gullible the government is. They're paying people with no real knowledge of who's behind these companies or what
0: Luke,
2: they're doing.
0: Luke, where the hell is journalism, Luke? Where the hell is journalism snoozing on the job here? You went to Ohio and you found this. Where is journalism in the state of Ohio?
2: Oh, it's bad. The Columbus Dispatch, people are insane. They won't tell the resident. Basically, I was there, and they asked me how to spell my name. And I said, if you're writing about my stories, you need to have read the stories. And my name is at the top of the story. Why would you be asking how to spell my name? They don't want to tell the readers about how they're giving Medicaid payments to people who have extensive records for theft and fraud before they even start a Medicaid company.
0: And it's because they it benefits the Democrats. I know. Here's Brandon Gill real quick. This is how Brandon Gill ties it into the Democrat Party. And, of course, the media is in bed with Democrats.
1: What Democrats want to do is weaponize the federal government and state governments and agencies to launder tax dollars to give to their political allies to effectively buy off votes. That's what we saw in Minnesota. And what it seems to be we could be finding in certain parts in Ohio and other states across the country as well. What we're doing is we're taking away one of the key arms that the Democrat Party apparatus has used in order to win elections.
0: There you go. I heard that Nick Shirley was in the state of Maryland. Are you going to look into Maryland?
2: You know, this is happening everywhere. Yeah, California basically lost jobs, but once you count the people who are billing Medicaid to hang out with their families, they can claim to have gained jobs. In New York State, being a home health care aide is now the most common job in the state. Yeah, so there's a lot to go around for everyone. I mean, Nick Shirley had, you know, no budget, just two eyes and an iPhone.
0: He was able
2: to show stuff that all the bureaucrats, they never found. And although we did hear some testimony yesterday in the Senate from people who were working, these government officials who were tasked with finding fraud in Minnesota, and they did find some of it. The problem was their higher-ups were retaliating against them.
0: No, 100%. I know. Well, Maryland needs a colonoscopy. I think Luke Rosiak needs to give it to I'll bet there's all sorts of. Corruption here. Luke, I know this is one of the biggest stories I've ever seen you cover. You're doing a great job. Where can people find all your glorious work, man?
2: DailyWire.com.
0: All right, brother. Have a glorious Memorial Day weekend. Great job. Congratulations. Absolutely outstanding. We'll talk again soon, okay?
2: Thanks, Rob.
0: All right, let's take a break and come back. This is the Rob Carson Show. Hey guys, it's Rob Carson for Birch Gold. When there are supply constraints on commodities, prices go up. We saw this with the drama in the Strait of Hormuz. 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Price of OJ goes up. 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
4: Of the world. Mamdani's office sharing with Fox Business that he met with JPMorgan Chase CEO Jamie Dimon at their new headquarters in Midtown, saying that the pair discussed how the public and private sectors can collaborate to deliver both excellent public goods and a thriving city where all New Yorkers can succeed.
0: Yeah, the only thing that's got to happen is massive cuts in the government. That's all there is to it. It's unaffordable. The restrictions on business, the taxes on business, all of that are too much for anyone to ever be able to survive there. That's it. That's all there. That's that. Here is Jeff Bezos. I think I got time. Jeff Bezos talking about how doubling his taxes won't mean anything to the average person.
12: And Elizabeth Warren has made this point repeatedly. I think she's made it in reference to you and others. Are able to pay a lower tax rate, even though you're paying an enormous sum in taxes, a lower tax rate than maybe I am.
13: These people sometimes say that I don't pay taxes. That's true. I pay billions of dollars in taxes. And it's a perfect, again, if people want me to pay more billions,
12: right,
13: then let's have that debate. But don't pretend, you know, that's going to solve the problem. You could double the taxes I pay, and it's not going to help that teacher in Queens.
0: That's exactly right. And the same goes for Seattle, and they're discovering that it's not going to be enough. This pied-à-terre, whatever the hell tax it is, on second homes. And by the way, now they've lowered the value on that taxable to $1 million, which, by the way, is about average in New York City if you want to buy a home. So everybody's going to get hammered. There's not enough money. When socialists run out of money, that's the problem. They run out of

0: cut taxes and regulation. Not going to happen with Mondami. That's going to do it for the show today, guys. Tomorrow, by the grace of God, is finally Friday. God bless America. God bless you. And until tomorrow, do not catch the stupid. I'll see you then.
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Memorial Day, the unofficial start to the summer season and one of the busiest travel days of the year, especially for Southern Nevada. Travel officials say traffic congestion will be at its peak Monday afternoon when travelers are heading back to Southern California on the southbound 15. Now, the Regional Transportation Commission expects the biggest travel delays on the southbound 15 between Las Vegas and the California border to happen between 10 and 2 Monday afternoon. Despite high gas prices, AAA says they expect 45 million people to travel at least 50 miles or more over the Memorial Day weekend, with more than 39 million driving. The average price for a gallon of unleaded regular gas here in Southern Nevada, $5.28. That's up 30 cents over the past month, $1.36 more compared to the same time last year. Las Vegas gearing up for the unofficial start to the summer travel season with hotel room rates at top $1,000 a night. The Las Vegas Review Journal survey of room rates on hotels.com found the most expensive room rate at Nobu at Caesars Palace, more than $1,600 a night for a three-night stay, Friday, Saturday, as well as Sunday. The average price for a three-night stay, based on the survey of 143 properties throughout Southern Nevada, $238 a night. Room rates in downtown Las Vegas were the least expensive, averaging about $114 a night for the three-night stay. The Las Vegas Convention and Visitors Authority

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9: I wasn't surprised. I wasn't surprised at all, because the bottom line is this. Donald Trump is the general of the Republican Party, and the Republican primary voters are his soldiers. And if you look at Thomas Massie, you can see it very clearly. You look in 2020, 2022, 2024, he was getting 75%. Upwards of 81% of the primary vote in 2020. And today, he gets less than 50% of the vote. That's the story.
10: That is incredible, because you look at it so consistent, time after time after time.
11: By the way, Kim Henson is ahead by 12 right now in Texas.
12: It sucks to be you. Tom Massey, you're through.
11: We're getting stronger every day.

0: And Georgia Raffensperger got beat.
1: Yeah, he's toast.
0: That's why they say revenge is sweet. It sucks to be you, miserable you. It sucks to be you.
2: The bottom line is this. Donald Trump is the general of the Republican Party, and the Republican primary voters are his soldiers.
0: MTG replaced. Yeah, that hurt.

0: Jim Gossett, ladies and gentlemen, right there encapsulating what's happening in the Republican Party, the dying throes of the Mitt Romney, Liz Cheney, Nikki Haley wing. It is a remarkable time. Remarkable. Hello, welcome to the show. Please come inside. I would say thank God it's Friday. I might as well, because some of you was Friday yesterday. I'll just be honest. This is kind of a blow-off end of the week. you know, it's going into Memorial Day weekend. Memorial Day weekend is coming up. And a lot of people are heading out. But anyway, I'm here today for you. I've got a loaded show for you. This is John Cornyn. His little pitch to voters right now, he's behind by 12 to Paxton in the state of Texas for Senate. And here's what he had to say at Capitol Hill.
1: Now the president has come out, made very clear, and he's had a nearly perfect record in all of these primaries. Why stay in this race?
0: Okay.
2: Well, because only Texans get to vote. And we've had 2 days of early voting. It looks very encouraging. And I believe that we still have a very good chance of winning in the race.
1: How much did the president, in your view, endanger the Senate majority by getting behind Paxton?
2: Well, I think you'll have to talk to, I think you'll have to talk to others. Really, I'm just focused on my race right now.
0: There you go. So that's John Cornyn, inspirational message. Yeah, I think Paxton's going to do it. He's ahead by 12 right now. We'll see what happens. You know, you never want to take anything for granted, but you know, there you go. And then this Tallarico guy. We're going to get to this James Tallarico guy. Democrats think that he's going to win in Texas now. A Democrat hasn't won in 30 years in Texas statewide, and this guy is a nutbag. He is a complete and utter woke, insane nutbag. Says God is non-binary and there are six sexes, and he's a vegan. In Texas, okay. So we'll get to that very shortly on the radio program. There's a lot of stuff, a lot of balls in the air. Here's this is kind of interesting. You know, I was talking yesterday about how we were soldiers, we were hardened veterans of 10 years of abuses and usurpations. You and I, as supporters of Donald Trump, of the MAGA movement, which of course was returned to foundational principles, and we have incurred every kind of incoming fire we could possibly imagine, from FBI agents surveilling moms and dads at school board meetings for saying that DEI was outrageous and transgender nonsense was outrageous. We were told that we were homophobes and transphobes because we didn't believe that boys should be able to become girls and vice versa, because it's insane. We thought that closing down the schools and churches and all of that nonsense with regard to COVID was exactly that. Nonsense. We thought that that the border should be closed, and we were absolutely right. They surveilled us. They shut down our speech. They called what we believed misinformation and disinformation. Remember that? They censored all of our speech. And then, lo and behold, a guy named Elon Musk came along and bought Twitter and saved us. Really, really did. Elon Musk saved free speech. And yesterday, the president was speaking to the Coast Guard Academy. It was a very inspirational speech, as always. And I saved this clip. I've been in this business for a number of years, since 1989 professionally. And it is a vicious, vicious way to make a living. Okay, radio broadcasting in general is a very vicious way to make a living. And in the 36 years, I guess, that I've been doing it, I've been unemployed about six of those years. And it is really hard. And everyone that I graduated college with, no one has made it to this level in broadcasting. I think most of the people I graduated with are not in broadcasting. They are selling real estate or doing something else. Many of them bailed on it decades ago. And I don't blame them, because it is a vicious, vicious business. And the same goes for so many other businesses that you're in, whether that be sales, whether that be whatever. And a lot of you are under assault from AI, the possibility of having to reinvent yourself because, you know, some of the skills that you have may go the way of the dodo because you can be replaced with AI, like people who do headshots for a living. I just had some AI headshots. I know, I shouldn't do it. But I wanted to share this because this is actually what it's all about. This is what it's all about. If you're going to succeed, if you're going to excel, if you're going to reach a level of excellence in your life, this is what you have to do.
3: Words of advice to maybe help you a little bit on your way. First, most important, never ever give up. Never give up. They ask me, how do you be successful, sir? Starts with never give up. I've learned a lot about life, but the one thing I've really learned is that perseverance, never quitting, never giving up is a big deal. No matter how terrible the storm, no matter how difficult the mission, never surrender.
0: Yeah. You think about what that man has done, and he is given no credit by the left in this country. In fact, after the assassination attempt in Pennsylvania, the left blamed him for it. Rather than saying, wow, here's a guy who just got shot in the ear, nearly killing him, raised his hand in the air, and said, fight, fight, fight. Okay? This after four political indictments, having to campaign around the country never-endingly with very little sleep, and then go to court appearances where he had to sit and listen to false witness about alleged crimes that never occurred, and then also they tried to take him off the ballot and, of course, raided Mar-a-Lago, which has never been done in history of the presidency. No one has ever, the FBI has never raided the home of a president after leaving, and a president has never been impeached after leaving office as well. This on top of 97% negative press coverage, a constant, relentless pounding by the leftist media every single day. And of all the people in the world who had an absolute excuse to say, screw this, I'm rich, I'm out. I am rich, I am out. And there have been times where I thought, man, if I had enough money, I would quit this. And then I realized, no, not where I am right now. I'm finally where I am. I'm not giving up. I love what I do. I love. But it takes an unrelenting effort to do a lot of things. The president is a prime example of that. Because he could have easily just walked away. I've been in Mar-a-Lago. That's a pretty cool place, man. It's already bought and paid for. You know, he already got that taken care of. He can just play golf the rest of his life. He's pushing 80 years old. He's already right about the average life expectancy of a man in America. And he could do it, but he is unrelenting. Unrelenting. And I think that message, of all the people who could say it, the most impactful person to say that, I believe, is Donald Trump. There you go. There you go. Never give up. Never surrender. That's it. That's all. That's that. I wake up every day. I don't wake up. I get fired out of a cannon. That's how I treat my life. I get out of bed and I am fired into my day like a cannon, ready to take it. Ready to do it. We got a great show today. Michael Charbon going to be joining us at the bottom of the hour. Cuba on the verge of being free. That's going to be coming up next. This is the Rob Carson Show.
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25: God's own image. Modern science obviously recognizes that there are many more than two biological sexes. In fact, there are six.
26: Did they teach you in Sunday school that Jesus Christ himself was a radical feminist?
0: That is James Tallarico. He's going to be, he is running as the Democrat against possibly Ken Paxton in the state of Texas, and Democrats think that he's going to win. I know, it's hilarious. It's absolutely hilarious. And I'm not meaning to be arrogant in any way, shape, or form, but the guy is a nutbag. It was a blessing that that he was able to beat Jasmine Crockett. And because he's out of his nut. He's out of his league. He's wicked woke. There aren't enough people in and around Austin to put that guy into our nation's capital as a senator. This is Donald Trump yesterday talking about James Tallarico.
27: We won all races last night, every one of them. And we have a great candidate, I believe, in Texas, Ken Paxton. I think he'll win. I think probably he'll win very substantially. And I think he'll go on to defeat a very defective candidate, a candidate that believes in six genders. And he takes hits at Jesus Christ. And he's wearing a mask 6 months ago. Anybody wearing a mask 6 months ago doesn't get it. He's a vegan in Texas.
0: Oh, no, I know.
27: And you can't get elected as a vegan in Texas.
0: No, honestly, because veganism is an eating disorder. I've been saying that. I actually have a T-shirt that says, veganism is an eating disorder, unless it's ordered by a physician. A physician says, yeah, you better not eat meat or you're going to die. Then that's cool. I get it. But otherwise, you have an eating disorder. And the thing about vegans, you know, I can tell who a vegan is. They'll tell you. There you go. Yeah, I know. You've heard it before, but anyway. If you haven't heard it, there you go. If you know vegans, you know what I'm talking about. If you know people who are committed to veganry or whatever the hell. Dear God, just eat a piece of fish. Here is Pat Paxton on James Tallarico.
28: Yeah, look, we've had a Republican, we've had Republicans in control since 1994, not a single Democrat statewide. Mm-hmm. I've won three statewides in a row. And I am so convinced that once people know his views on the issues, I don't think there's a place for him to get elected statewide here in Texas. Maybe in California, his views would be accepted, but I cannot imagine that once people hear him talk and know what he believes, that he's going to get elected in Texas.
0: That would be a tough row to hoe, is what they used to call it, and it's nothing that you think. It's not what you think, Hunter. Tough row to hoe means it's a difficult row to hoe. Maria Salazar. I mentioned yesterday that, you know, they've indicted Raul Castro for murdering innocent people trying to fly into Cuba or around Cuba. And now he's under indictment. And you may recall the last dictator from, you know, the lower, the southern hemisphere who had committed crimes and had charges against him was extradited by force from Venezuela, Maduro. And I'm kind of wondering if the same thing could happen in Cuba, because right now they don't have enough gas to gas up their planes. I'm not even sure they have any planes in their military, but we could probably extract that guy pretty quickly. Here is Mario Salazar with the possibility of a free Cuba.
1: And this is the message to the Castros. Look at Maduro.
0: Yeah.
1: President Trump gave Maduro the opportunity to go.
0: I want to sleep with one eye open.
1: With his wife, with his family, somewhere else, and with the millions that he stole from the Venezuelans.
0: Yeah.
1: But Maduro thought that he was smarter than President Trump. Mm-mm. So I'm talking to Raul, to the cousin, to the nephew, to the son, and to the grandson. Pay attention and look what happened to Maduro.
0: Come on, baby.
1: It's time for you guys to go.
0: 100%. Wouldn't it be wonderful? Wouldn't it be amazing? Wouldn't it be historic if we saw in our lifetimes the Cuban people walking free again? Stephen Miller was on Fox last night. I love me some Stephen Miller. It's Miller time, ladies and gentlemen, talking about the Castro indictment.
2: What was going on in Cuba today, Jesse, is that long-awaited justice is being set in motion.
0: Come on.
2: For the Americans who were viciously and brutally murdered by the Castro regime, by this communist outpost 90 miles off the shores of the United States of America. Many Americans may not realize.
0: Yeah, they've been kind of like Iran, been kind of stuck in our craw for about, well, they're about 70 years. Iran, about 47.
2: Realize this history.
0: Yeah.
2: You had American planes, civilian planes, unarmed, running humanitarian missions in international waters, and Raul Castro and the Cuban communist military ordered them, shot from the sky, murdering our American brothers, and now today, finally, accountability is coming for Castro.
0: 100%. Oh, man, I can't wait. I can't wait. I told you when Donald Trump was elected, we'd see freedom and patriotism sweep around the world, and it's coming. It's evil is not going to just give up, but I think it's on its heels. Here is the possibility of Cuba walking free, Stephen Miller.
2: And a very important point about Cuba, which many Americans also may not realize but need to know.
0: Yes.
2: Cuba, positioned just a 45-minute flight from American shores, has been a staging ground for America's adversaries for decades.
0: Time to end
2: it is the last outpost of communism. It is the last outpost of the Cold War. American presidents for generations have tried to deal with the problem, the threat of this communist foothold just miles away from America's shores. And President Trump, through his leadership and his vision, has brought us closer than ever to the day when Cuba will be free and when Cuba will no longer be a threat to America, but Cuba will be a friend and partner to America, which is essential for our national security.
0: And when it happens, I am going to go down to Havana, and I'm going to smoke a Monte Cristo number 3. Torpedo, the best cigar in the world. There you go. And, you know, Donald Trump is also doing something miraculous in Iran. Iran, a thorn in the side of the entire world, a tick on the back of the world, spreading poison and vitriol and terror around the world, and at the same historic time, we could be taking out them too. And don't let the Democrats fool you. We're winning. We're kicking their butts.
2: Iran has already paid its regime has already paid the steepest of prices in the form of a crushing and complete military defeat for its pursuit of a nuclear weapon. In other words, President Trump has enforced the non-proliferation principle of the United States with raw American might, sending a message not only to the Iranian regime, sending a message not only to the IRGC, but to the whole world, anyone who would think of doing the same.
0: Yep.
2: We have killed and eliminated the evil, wicked, corrupt leadership of that country.
0: We even made the gay Ayatollah into cardboard.
2: The Air Force has been annihilated. The Navy has been annihilated.
0: Yep.
2: Its missile program has been annihilated.
0: It has.
2: Its defense industrial base has been annihilated.
0: Totally.
2: So this is a country that has been weakened, emasculated, and has been completely deprived of its ability to wage global international war. President Trump has demonstrated at any point in time, if Iran tries to interfere with global commerce, America can shut Iran down. So we have all the cards, we have all the power,
0: we
2: have all the decision-making space, so it's up to Iran. But at any point in time, at any point in the future, if Iran decides to do something foolish to threaten America or the world, our military's at the ready to deal with that, Jesse.
0: Yeah, and you know what? Democrats are doing. Democrats are supporting Raul Castro. We saw that last week. They're supporting and going around the United States to help out those guys. And then also, you got people like Chris Murphy, who said on day one of Epic Fury that it was a complete disaster and it was a quagmire, etc. They're all wrong. They are all absolutely 100% wrong. Live from Canada, the host of the Charbonne Report, Michael Charbonne, joins us next. Don't go anywhere.

0: With SRN News, I'm Jason Walker. They are fighting among themselves and remain in turmoil. Democrats facing trouble and uncertainties. National Committee Chair Ken Martin releasing a very critical study of the party's performance in the 2024 campaign. He's done that following intense pressure from frustrated Democrats who publicly demanded the release of the material. It's just the beginning. The former leader of a Minnesota nonprofit has been sentenced to more than 41 years in prison for her role in a staggering $250 million fraud case. Amy Bach ran Feeding Our Future, which claimed it provided meals to hungry children, and it's far from over. Authorities in Minnesota say more than a dozen others are facing a tough road ahead as well. This is SRN News.
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0: That, of course, is the band Rush, Canada's gift to the United States. 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How are you?
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0: What?
1: It wasn't Rush, that's Bob and Doug McKenzie.
0: Okay.
1: Rush is a great Canadian band, as is Nickelback, but that was Bob and Doug McKenzie.
0: But what are you talking about? That is not Bob and Doug McKenzie, that is Rush singing the Bob and Doug McKenzie theme song. Thank you very much. And that's Geddy Lee singing, Kick Off to the Great Mountain. What are you talking about?
1: I'm just testing you. I'm testing you, Rob.
0: Don't test me on my musical knowledge.
1: You constantly throw, like you would throw a screw in my engine just to see. I was just testing you.
0: Yeah, okay, all right.
1: It is Rush.
0: It is interesting. I'll tell you, I mean this, I remember where I was. I know exactly where. No, listen. I remember where I was when my car's cassette player ate my Rush 2112 cassette, and I almost wept.
1: You cried at a rock concert?
0: No, I was in my car, and it ate my 2112 Rush cassette. You know, the album 2112, one of the greatest rock albums in the history of mankind. You don't know this?
1: Yes. I have to tell you, when I was young, I listened to a lot of music. I was doing free cable and doing, asking for dedications and all the rest of that.
0: Do you lean into Celine Dion?
1: Nice.
0: All right. So let's talk. Let's talk. I got a lot of things. What? Go ahead.
1: I just wanted to say that I consistently think that you're hitting the nail on the head when you're talking about the current American culture and how that the left is consistently trying to demonize Donald Trump, tell him that he's losing the war.
0: Yes.
1: It is people like you who speak the truth and your listeners who understand what's really going on. The pain of gas now is the cost of having to save 47 years of Iranian problems. So stay strong, America.
0: Yes.
1: Donald Trump is going to fix it, and it's going to be okay, and we're all going to be better for it. And you're
0: well. You know, the thing is, here's the issue. And after 10 years of this nonsense from the left, and 97% negative press coverage, and everything that Donald Trump does is a negative, including even the glorious new reflecting pool that's going to be opening here very shortly in Washington, cleaning up Washington D.C., turning on all the fountains, closing the southern border, all of it. It's all becoming white noise. It really, really is. And so I just say, overwhelm the left with joy, patriotism, and faith. And so that's my Michael, but let me ask you this. We've got the official kind of kickoff of summer here with Memorial Day weekend. Does Canada have something similar to that?
1: Well, we have our day. It was last weekend, and that's our long weekend, May 2-4 weekend, where we all go up and open up our cottages and do all that. I will tell you that there are many Canadians that do appreciate Memorial Day weekend and go down to the United States, and particularly this year, you guys celebrating your 250th anniversary.
0: Yeah.
1: It's so glad to see that Donald Trump is celebrating that.
0: Oh, brother.
1: You know, there's so much negativity going around, and now the politics, I mean, the Democrats are getting really desperate because now America is actually realigning voting based on people, not color, and they can't believe it. And then you talk about the Southern poverty rights and all these little things that start to percolate up, and everybody's going, "Oh my goodness, they talked about that. I didn't know it was real."
0: Well, the thing is, we're experiencing a baptism by fire of the deep state, and this is very serendipitous in the 250th anniversary of my birth. I believe that. I really, really do believe this. A confluence of events is happening in the United States and around the world. You got the possibility of the fall of Cuba. What do you think about Raul Castro being indicted? It sounds like they're kind of going the way of Maduro here, because Maduro had a price on his head, and now Castro does. How do you feel about that?
1: Well, many Canadians have a very close relationship to Cuba. We've traveled there many, many times. It is a very favorite destination for Canadians. So we feel a bit of heartbreak for the trials and tribulations that the Cuban innocent Cuban people are going through.
0: Yeah.
1: Don't forget they've been under a dictatorship. I don't know really the filing of that charge. I guess acknowledges a wrong that was done, but I don't believe that it would be in America's interest to go in there and grab them like they did Maduro. I think Maduro was more of a current threat. I think Cuba will eventually have to acquiesce because of the fact that they need to have investment and American tourism and America's economy and America's patriotism and democracy will save them.
0: Well, Cuba's falling. Cuba's falling. He'll be extradited when the people take over. Let's move on to some stuff from Canada because that's where you are, my friend. So, what is this? I wasn't even completely aware of the CDN U.S. Defense Board and how the Pentagon is walking away from it. Tell us about that. It's kind of like a joint defense relationship between the United States and Canada.
1: Yeah. So basically, it's the two of them exchanging. Conferences, and it's kind of like the Six Eyes, but it's more centralized on the Canadian-U.S. border. Unfortunately, Canada failed when we had that balloon that came across. It was American jets that intercepted it and stopped it while Canadians were watching this balloon go over Canada.
0: Yeah.
1: Canada has not come up to its 5% spending in military, only about 3.5%. And if you consider a lot of the motion that Canada is doing, I'm not sure if they're going to buy American submarines, not sure if they're going to buy American jets. The unfortunate reality is the northern quadrant of Canada is underfunded, and we are feeling pressure from the Chinese and the Russians.
0: Yes.
1: And it is America that has always been there to protect that northern border. I think there has to be some acceptance. Canadians hate to admit that we are very privileged to have the United States beneath us and help us with regards to military support. We have a military. Canada has traditionally been more peacekeepers than advancers of democracy in other worlds.
0: Mm-hmm.
1: But, I mean, this is kind of like another little nudge, and it is disappointing that Canada has not come up to spending levels. We have unfortunately an underfunded military, and we need lots of refurbishments. Like I said, we need submarines, we need jets.
0: But now you mentioned that you guys have a group kind of like the Blue Angels up there and the Thunderbirds called the Snowbirds, and I guess your prime minister is going to do with them.
1: This is embarrassing. When you think of precision aerobatic teams,
0: yes,
1: Rob,
0: yes,
1: you're talking about the United States Air Force, Thunderbirds, the Blue Angels, the Patriot Jets. I mean, in England, they have the Black Arrows, the Red Arrows, the Typhoons, the Black Arrows, all these aerobatic jet precision teams. We've had a team in Canada called the Snowbirds.
0: Yeah.
1: And these are 9 jets. They're small Tudor jets, but they're jets. And they were traditionally a Canadian heartfelt example of these red and white jets that do wonderful aerobatics. Now, our ready Prime Minister, Mark Carney, has said, the jets are too old, we're going to cancel them. So first of all, that's a hockey puck to the chest with no protection.
0: Hold on, now, Michael. We're running. Listen to me. I got to take a break because we are up against the clock here. We got to get to the break now. Save what the Snowbirds are being replaced with because it's actually kind of hilarious. That's on the other side of the break. This is the Rob Carson Show.
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16: 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Kevin Wall at noon. Wayne Allen Root, afternoons at 3. 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
0: So, the Canadian Precision Flying Squad, known as the Snowbirds, which is also what retirees are called when they move to Florida here in the United States, they are being replaced. Tell us about that, Michael Charbon.
1: So, ironically, you're playing Top Gun. This is a low gun story. The Snowbirds are iconic Canadian aerobatic precision teams, like many others, like we talked about before, the Thunderbirds, etc., where they either open the show or close the show because they are jets, and there's nine of them. Well, in the wisdom of our liberal government here, they decided to replace them with prop planes built
0: prop
1: in Switzerland.
0: With prop planes. Now, are we talking like Stearman? Are we talking about Stearman biplanes? Are we talking about single wing, fixed wing, turboprops?
1: Single winged. Prop planes. Like, what are you thinking? Like,
0: why don't you just do hot air balloons?
1: This is stupidly Canadian. Like, what are you doing?
0: Oh, my God.
1: When people go to see an air show, they want to see the SR-71. They want to see the Thunderbirds. They want to hear the roar of the jet. They want to have the bejesus taken out of them when this jet flies low and fast. We have to have six prop planes. Generally, the prop plane is with the guy who's standing on the wing or kind of doing, upside-down stalls. Like, what are you doing?
0: Yeah, listen, and I have a great appreciation. Have you ever watched these plane races with those prop planes? Those are badass. Those are badass. But, if you're representing your country, you want some screaming jets, man. You got to make some noise.
1: Yeah, like, what kind of, like, how does that show any solidarity or come out of the air? Why didn't they get some American jets? Or if they want to get the Typhoon or whatever, But what are you doing with prop planes?
0: I don't know. Whenever they do the national anthem, you know, and they kind of have to extend the length of the national anthem because the jet's not there yet, it's going to take forever for those when they fly over doing the national anthem in Canada. Honestly, let's talk.
1: It's just embarrassing. And it's one of these things, again, where liberalism kind of goes,
0: I know.
1: Well, maybe we shouldn't put jets up there because it could offend people with hearing problems.
0: Whatever. Okay, let's talk about Chinese EVs in Canada. What's going on with, because you're obviously, Carney is down with Chinese EVs. Donald Trump last week, we found out, not going to allow them in the States. What's happening there?
1: So first of all, any Chinese EVs that come into Canada, 49,000 in year one, and by 2030, they're looking at doing 80,000 a year. So these Chinese EVs are going to be about $35,000 in Canada, whereas generally the average EV is about 45 to 47.
0: Yeah.
1: So they're going to be really cheap. Americans will not allow the Chinese EVs in because of a logical reason that China could control the video portion and be able to tap in and look at where they're going and what they're doing. So that's a logical assumption one would think, unless you're a Canadian.
0: Yes.
1: Carney made that deal because he wanted to get China to purchase all kinds of stuff, reduced lobsters, soybeans, and all kinds of other stuff. So he made a deal with the devil to do that. Here's what the crooks that we're finding out in Canada now is.
0: What?
1: Two of the largest EV manufacturers in China, one was called Aways and the other one was called Wellminster. These guys produced, the first one, Aways, did 160,000 global sales in like Europe and Norway and Denmark.
0: Mm-hmm.
1: Guess what happened in 2023? They went bankrupt.
0: Oh.
1: What happened to Wellminster? 100,000 cars and trucks all over the world. And what happened? They went bankrupt. When they go bankrupt, you have no updates, your app doesn't work, and the car doesn't work.
0: Nope.
1: So we're questioning now, are these guys going to be okay? Are we going to have to dump a car? I mean, this is a serious consideration, and it's putting a little cloud over this whole EV deal that Mark Carney has done, and there's many people are asking you questions, Rob.
0: Now, you know, it's interesting, and I was I just got a new, and this is actually a good comparison. I got a new e-bike, right? And it's a fantastic bike, but as I was looking at some of the e-bike companies around the country, one of the major drawbacks is they frequently go out of business, and you're stuck. And you won't be able to get the parts. And that's happening in a lot of different areas. As they get their footing, as they are committed to the technology, because a lot of times they're not going to be committed to the technology, depending on sales and whatnot. And right now, Tesla seems to be doing well. But you know, there are a lot of this stuff is kind of touch and go.
1: Great that you should say that, because Tesla is going to gain market share. Because here's the other problem. When you think you're going to put these cars, 49,000 cars in Canada, first of all, it's not going to be just one purveyor. It's going to be several. You don't have a dealer network. You don't have certification.
0: Yeah.
1: You don't have quality
0: service
1: control because there's nothing
0: service.
1: Tesla lowered their price by $1,000 because they got lower than the envelope for Canadian subsidies. And now people are buying Teslas, which is basically the Model 3 Tesla, because it's below the threshold. They're getting rebates. And this may actually be a very positive thing for Tesla, and that's a good thing for North America.
0: Absolutely. Listen, Michael, I appreciate you, man. Thank you for talking to us today. Where can everybody find your glorious presence online and on television?
1: The John Glasgow Show every Sunday at 12:30. Also, the Rob Carson Show and MichaelAcharbonne.com. I'm on YouTube and also my website. Thank you,
0: all right,
1: Rob,
0: and
1: appreciate you and your listeners. Buddy.
0: God bless you, brother. Have a glorious weekend. Let's take a break and come back. This is the Rob Carson Show. Hey guys, it's Rob Carson for Birch Gold. When there are supply constraints on commodities, prices go up. We saw this with the drama in the Strait of Hormuz. Same goes if there are an early frost in the orange groves in Florida. Price of OJ goes up. Well, guess what? Gold is a limited commodity. 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I'll do that. 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
0: It is a Rob Carson Show. Thursday edition before Memorial Day weekend. Coming up next hour, the Southern Poverty Law Center on the being grilled on Capitol Hill. Also, this idiotic proposal from the NAACP, like they're still relevant. And the Black Democrat Liberal Caucus, whatever. Anyway, they want young black athletes to in SEC schools to give up their athletic careers to support the boycott or whatever the hell the Democrat Party is all upset because they can't racially gerrymander districts anymore. And so the dumb thing that they've decided to do for some reason is pin it on the SEC and young male athletes to quit their positions in sports to support the Democrat Party. It's the dumbest thing ever. It's not gonna work. Obviously, I also got some stuff coming out of Seattle and New York City. Mondami is begging, hat in hand, billionaires like Ken Griffin to stay in New York City because he talked a big talk, talked a lot of smack. Said I'm going to raise taxes and all this. And Griffin's like, you know what? Screw you. I don't need this abuse. What the hell are you talking about? And then this moron, this adult child in Seattle, Katie Wilson, she's doing the same thing because Starbucks is like, bye. We're going to Tennessee. Honestly, you can make it into hell. And we're going to get all of that as the show progresses very shortly. For the first time since World War II, by the way, our national debt held by the public has exceeded the GDP. $1.5 trillion a year just servicing the debt, interest. What the hell? I know. America, this is a wake-up call. Our sins of the past, reckless government spending, have caught up to us. What is next? Higher inflation, higher prices, higher cost of living expenses, higher interest payments on the national debt. Every dollar Washington spends on interest is a dollar it has to tax, borrow, or print. What kind of sense does that make? Smart retirement planners prepare for potential setbacks. They can do that by diversifying with time-tested asset known as gold, physical gold from my trusted friends at Birch Gold Group, and I do trust them. They have my money. I don't think there's any better endorsement than if a host says, I gave them my money. I trusted them with my money. That's big. Text the word Rob, my name, of course, to the number 989898. Birch Gold will send you a free info kit on converting an existing IRA or 401k into a tax-sheltered IRA in physical gold. You don't pull the ripcord on your parachute once you've already hit the ground. 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Again, text Rob to 989898. Own some gold for Birch Gold. Oh, also next hour, Matthew Faraci, and later in the show, Luke Rosiak. He was actually testifying in front of the State House in Ohio, in Columbus, and they tried to call him a racist and everything, and he ate them for lunch because he's an amazing journalist. So that is coming up here on the radio program. Matthew and I are going to talk a little bit about Iran and other things and Israel and whatnot. So that is all coming up again. Second hour of the Rob Carson Show is right ahead. If I were you, I would not go anywhere. Stick around.

0: was convicted in a staggering $250 million fraud case that helped ignite an immigration crackdown by the Trump administration. Assistant Attorney General Colin McDonald had this warning for the others involved in fraud schemes.
1: And now my message to the fraudsters is this: eat, drink, and be merry today, because your days of frolicking and freedom are numbered. We are doing everything we can to find you. And when we do, we will prosecute you. And we will claw back every dollar you have stolen from the American people.
0: Democratic National Committee Chair Ken Martin has released a critical study of the party's performance in the 2024 campaign. This move allows intense pressure from frustrated Democrats who had publicly demanded that release. 192-page report was concluded last December and authored by Democratic consultant Paul Rivera. NOAA Administrator Neil Jacobs says the forecast in the Atlantic will see fewer storms than average this year, mostly because of a developing El Nino in the Pacific.
2: With roughly a 55% chance of being below normal, 35% chance of near normal, and a 10% chance above normal. This equates to 8 to 14 named storms with winds at or above 39 miles an hour.
0: One of the very best in NASCAR has died suddenly. Kyle Busch had been hospitalized 3 days ago with a serious illness. He was 41. More on these stories, townhall.com.
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4: 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Memorial Day, the unofficial start to the summer season and one of the busiest travel days of the year, especially for Southern Nevada. Travel officials say traffic congestion will be at its peak Monday afternoon when travelers are heading back to Southern California on the southbound 15. Now, the Regional Transportation Commission expects the biggest travel delays on the southbound 15 between Las Vegas and the California border to happen between 10 and 2 Monday afternoon. Despite high gas prices, AAA says they expect 45 million people to travel at least 50 miles or more over the Memorial Day weekend, with more than 39 million driving. The average price for a gallon of unleaded regular gas here in Southern Nevada, $5.28. That's up 30 cents over the past month, $1.36 more compared to the same time last year. Las Vegas gearing up for the unofficial start to the summer travel season with hotel room rates at top $1,000 a night. The Las Vegas Review Journal survey of room rates on hotels.com found the most expensive room rate at Nobu at Caesars Palace, more than $1,600 a night for a three-night stay, Friday, Saturday, as well as Sunday. The average price for a three-night stay, based on the survey of 143 properties throughout Southern Nevada, $238 a night. Room rates in downtown Las Vegas were the least expensive, averaging about $114 a night for the three-night stay. The Las Vegas Convention and Visitors Authority has also launched its summer advertising campaign, Pack for Vegas. It's a series of 15-second commercials that remind many of the What Happens Here, Stays Here ad campaign that ran more than 20 years ago. 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

The B-24 was built like a 1930s Mack truck, except that it had an aluminum skin that could be cut with a knife. It could carry a heavy load far and fast, but it had no refinements. Steering the four-engine airplane was difficult and exhausting, as until late 1944, there was no power except the pilot's muscles. It had no windshield wipers, so the pilot had to stick his head out the side window to see during a rain. Breathing was possible only by wearing an oxygen mask above 10,000 feet in altitude. They were cold and clammy, smelling of rubber and sweat. There was no heat, despite temperatures that at 20,000 feet and higher got as low as 40 or even 50 degrees below zero. The wind blew through the airplane like fury, especially from the waist gunner's windows, and whenever the bomb bay doors were open. The oxygen mask often froze to the wearer's face. If the men at the waist touched their machine guns with bare hands, the skin froze to the metal. There were no bathrooms. To urinate, there were two small relief tubes, one forward and one aft, which were almost impossible to use without spilling because of the heavy layers of clothing the men wore. Plus which, the tubes were often clogged with frozen urine. Defecating could be done only in a receptacle lined with a wax paper bag. A man had to be desperate to use it because of the difficulty of removing enough clothing and exposing bare skin to the Arctic cold. The bags were dropped out the waist windows or through the open bomb bay doors, and often men would write on them, "Take that, Hitler." There were no kitchen facilities, no way to warm up food or coffee, but anyway, there was no food, unless a crew member had packed in a sandwich. With no pressurization, pockets of gas in a man's intestinal tract could swell like balloons and cause him to double over in pain. There was no aisle to walk down, only the 8-inch wide catwalk, running beside the bombs and over the bomb bay doors. That's what you used to move forward and aft. It had to be done with care, as the aluminum doors, which rolled up into the fuselage instead of swinging out on hinges, had only a 100-pound capacity. So if you slipped on that catwalk and fell, you were gone. The seats were not padded, could not be reclined, and were cramped into so small a space that a man had almost no chance to stretch and none whatsoever to relax. Absolutely nothing was done to make it comfortable for the pilot, the co-pilot, or the 8 other men in the crew, even though most flights lasted for 8 hours, sometimes 10, very occasionally more than 10, never less than 6. The plane existed and was flown for one purpose only: to carry 500 or 1,000 pound bombs and drop them accurately over enemy targets. It was called a Liberator. Consolidated, along with the Ford Motor Company, Douglas Aircraft Company, and North American Aviation, together the Liberator production pool made more than 18,300 Liberators. That was 5,000 more than the total number of B-17s. The Liberator was not operational before World War II and was not operational after the war. All those B-24s were squished up by bulldozers because America needed the aluminum and we were going over to jet airplanes in any event. There's one still flying today. The number of people involved in making it, in servicing it, and in flying the B-24 outnumbered those involved with any other airplane in any country at any time. There were more B-24s than any other American airplane ever built. It would be an exaggeration to say that the B-24 won the war for the Allies. But don't ask how they could have won it without it.

0: The pilots and crews of the B-24s came from every state and territory in America. They were young, fit, eager. They were sons of workers, doctors, lawyers, farmers, businessmen, educators. A few were married, most were not. Some had an excellent education, others were barely, if at all, out of high school. They were all volunteers. The U.S. Army Air Corps, after 1942, the U.S. Army Air Force, did not force anyone to fly. They made the choice. Most of them were between the ages of 2 and 10 in 1927, when Charles Lindbergh flew the Spirit of St. Louis from Long Island to Paris. For many boys, this was the first outside-the-family event to influence them. It fired their imagination. Like Lindbergh, they wanted to fly.
1: And my goodness, what a story. When we come back, more of Stephen Ambrose's story of the B-24s and the men who flew them here on Our American Stories. 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
1: And we continue with Stephen Ambrose and the story of the boys who flew America's B-24s. Let's continue where we last left off with Stephen Ambrose.
0: In their teenage years, they drove Model T Fords, or perhaps Model A's if they drove at all. Many of them were farm boys. They plowed behind mules or horses. They walked to school, one, two, sometimes even more miles. Most of them, including the city kids, were poor. If they were lucky enough to have jobs, they earned a dollar a day, sometimes less. They seldom traveled. Many had never been out of their home counties. Even most of the more fortunate had never been out of their home states. Of those who were best off, only a handful had ever been out of the country. Almost none of them had ever been up in an airplane. A surprising number had never seen an airplane. But they all wanted to fly. Their patriotism was beyond question. They wanted to be a part of smashing Hitler, Tojo, Mussolini, and their thugs. But they wanted to choose how they did it. They wanted to get off the ground, be like a bird, see the country from up high, travel faster than anyone could do while attached to the earth. More than electric lights, more than steam engines, more than telephones, more than automobiles, more even than the printing press, the airplane separated past from future. It had freed mankind from the earth and opened the skies. They were astonishingly young. Many joined the Army Air Forces as teens. Some never got to be 20 years old before the war ended. Anyone over 25 was considered to be and was called an old man. In the 21st century, adults would hardly give such youngsters the key to the family car. But in the first half of the 1940s, the adults sent them out to play a critical role in saving the world. Most wanted to be fighter pilots, but only a relatively few attained that goal. Many became pilots or co-pilots on two or four engine bombers. The majority became crew members, serving as gunners or radio men or bombardiers or flight engineers or navigators. Never mind, they all wanted to fly, and they did. On the 50th anniversary of VE Day, I was with Joe Heller, who was a bombardier with the 12th Air Force, flying out of Italy. And Heller said to me in the course of a conversation, "I never had a bad officer." Astonished, I said, "Joe, you're the man who created Major, Major, Major. Colonel Cathcart, General Dreidel, Lieutenant Minderbender, and so many others. Everybody in the world knows these people. How can you tell me you never had a bad officer?" "They were all invention," he replied. "Every single officer, from when I went into the service to going over to Italy to flying the missions to when I got discharged, every one of them was good." In the course of interviewing George McGovern for this book, I told him what Heller had said to me. McGovern agreed immediately. "That's my experience," he said. "I was impressed by the pilots, the bombardiers, the navigators right across the board, and with the operations officers and our group commander. I thought they were a superior bunch of men, and I can honestly say I don't recall a bad officer. All through combat, I had confidence that our officers were doing the very best they knew how. If they made mistakes, they weren't foolish mistakes. Our officers were superb." Obviously, there were some weak, some poor, some inefficient or ignorant, and some absolutely terrible officers in the U.S. Armed Services in World War II. But if such men ever got into combat positions, the AAF, the Army, the Navy, or the Marines got them out at once. Men's lives depended on them, after all. The combat officers knew it and acted accordingly. Asked the Germans who opposed them how good they were, or the Japanese. The American officers were superb. And that is the way it was in the 741st Squadron, 455th Bomb Group in Cerignola, Italy. Now, when men arrived in Sherrod Knoll in September of 1944, they saw tacked up in the briefing room words to the song As Time Goes By, written by Anonymous. Now, I'm not a singer, but I can't resist this one. You must remember this. The flak can't always miss. Somebody's gotta die. The odds are always too damned high as flak goes by. It's still the same old story. The eighth gets all the glory. Well, we're the ones who die. The odds are always too damned high as flak goes by. I want to talk for just a minute about the strategic bombing campaign. Critics have said that all of that productive power that went into it, 18,300 of those planes, all of the AAF's teaching effort would have been much better spent if they had trained these guys as infantrymen or as sailors, and we could have won the war sooner, because they never hit what they were dropping at, ever, and it was just a waste. That's not true. They did hit what they were aiming at far more often than not, and they paralyzed the German army. Hitting rail yards, marshaling yards, railroad bridges brought the German train traffic to a halt. Bombing the refineries, Ploesti and the others, was so successful that in April 1944, when the Germans had all the gasoline they needed, 100%, less than a year later, the late winter of 1944-45, they were down to 1%. That meant they couldn't train tank crews. They couldn't even drive tanks on the battlefield. They had to dig their tanks in, make them into fixed field fortifications. This is Germany, the home of Mercedes and so many other manufacturers of automobiles and trucks. They had no gasoline. They were reduced to being a horse-drawn army trying to fight a 20th century war. And that was thanks to the strategic bombing campaign. At the end of my interview with McGovern, that had lasted for weeks, I asked him to sum up his war experience. With his answer, he spoke for every airman, every GI, every sailor, every Marine, every Coast Guard man of World War II. Piloting a B-24 in combat with nine other guys took every ounce of physical energy I had, every bit of mental abilities I had, and literally every shred of spiritual resource that I had. I can't recall any other stage of my life, unless it was the closing days of the 72 presidential campaign, that so demanded everything I had. I gave that World War II effort everything, except my life itself. And I was ready to give my life. It literally exhausted every resource of mind and body and spirit that I had. I replied, "Thanks for what you did to help win the victory and thus save the world." I always say something like that at the end of every interview with a veteran of the war, because it is the truth.
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13: Hello, I'm Ozempic.
14: And I'm other GLP-1s, kind of like him. Ozempic, you redid your jingle?
13: Ah, thanks for noticing. Catchy, right?
14: No.
13: Okay, then. Well,

6. I didn't know 12-inch round, 12-foot rounds from 10-foot rounds. I didn't know, and no one taught me anything. So I go back and I say to Herb Ehrman, the banquet guy, I said, I need 10 tables of 6. Can't do it. What do you mean you can't do it? My first booking. I mean, you can't do it. What do you mean you can't do it? Can't, the union, you got to have tables of 10. I go back to see Bodine, and Bodine says to me, I said to him, you got to have tables of 10. He looked at me like I'm looking at you. He said, Mike, I'm the customer. I want 10 tables of 6 or you're not getting the business. I said, Mr. Bodine, I will try to work it out. So I go back. Now you have to understand, I don't know anything. I go back to Ehrman and I said, Herb, I said, why does the union want tables of 10 instead of tables of 6? He says, because they have to get the gratuity from 10 people per table. I said, what's the gratuity? He said, 15%. I figure out 15% on $4.50 is 60 cents, right? So 10 tables of 60 cents on 2 extra people is $1.20, correct? I don't know if my math, I'm doing it in my head. Okay, it's $1.20. I said, I'll tell you what. Suppose I get the customer to pay $1.20 for every person, for 60 people. Does it make a difference whether they have tables of 6 or tables of 10? He says, no, they'll take it for the money. The money's the same. I said, let's do that. He says, okay, I'll do it. I go back to Bodine. I said to Bodine, listen, I can't short the waiters $1.20 or $2.40 a table. So you got to, if you pay me the extra, I can do the 10 tables of 6. He said, it's a deal. So I made my first deal to get my first booking. But here the lessons, that it's so easy for people to turn the customer down, to play the game their way rather than to play the game for the customer. And I can tell you for my whole career, making it work for the customer came up almost all the time. Even later in the Holiday Inn days and the Days Inn days, because the franchisee, I'd say to people, who's the customer in a franchise operation? And you know what they all say, most of them? Well, the person who buys the product in the restaurant or in the hotel is the customer. I said, you're wrong. The franchisee is your customer. If you make that person happy, he or she will make the customer happy, if they're happy. And if they make the customer happy, the end user happy, then we're going to be happy because we're going to be collecting more royalties. Isn't that the way it works? But that all came from trying to make it work in the first deal I ever made. And you know, after that, Lee, I always wanted to be in charge because the basic situation in business, or in everything, is the people who want top want it to be done their way. But when they want it to be done the customer's way, they are ultimately successful. I made some marketing decisions along the way that were sort of customer-oriented. I think I did that. But when I was fully in charge at the top of it, and then when I was executive VP of operations at Americana Hotels and had the whole company, I could make those decisions or at least teach people to make those decisions, you know, because they knew what my philosophy was. And then ultimately, as president of Days Inn and Holiday Inn and these kind of situations, I could eventually develop that particular situation. So I think that the difference for me from what I see from many other executives or many other people is that my power, if you had power, was really to make it happen for the customer, not to make it power for power's sake for myself. Because the ultimate benefit of the company is to have satisfied customers. And if you don't have satisfied customers, you can't be successful for long. And what you see when you read and see what goes on in business in general, or in life, even in politics, it's no difference. You know, I mean, how in politics
Do you service your constituency? The successful policy.

0: politician is the one whose constituents he makes happy. And that can be positive or negative, depending upon what makes it happy. But the point is, making them happy means that they vote for him, and or her, or it. So my, and I, you know, it's funny because I always treated suppliers the same way. And I always treated the hotel media the same way, even though we were buyers of their product. I always looked at them like how can I help them to be successful? I always treated employees the same way. And so I think that if you summarize all this stuff and roll it into a little ball, I think if my success, if I've had any, has been the number of people, both customers and employees, that have gained an advantage or gained something because I was involved. That benefited. I think gains maybe is a bad word, benefited from the involvement with me.
1: 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By the way, go to OurAmericanStories.com, put in his name. And I love so many of the things he shares with us, so many of the stories about people. And in the end, businesses are about people. The local restaurant, look, you go in two or three times to that local restaurant in a row and they serve you up a bad mood or they're rude, and 10 years of dedication to that restaurant are over. 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Leave it to the guy at the top. He'll just say something like, it's 10 tables of six. 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And it was beautiful that the guy, the customer, said to Mike, I want 10 tables of six, or you're not getting the business. 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Don't take care of the customer. 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Mike Levin's stories, Mike's storytelling, a hotel legend, and in the end, a friend, and Mike will forgive this, a real mensch. His storytelling here on Our American Stories.

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13: This is Our American Stories, and we love to tell stories about American history, sometimes about people you know, events you know, and we try to fill in the rest of the story of those stories. Or sometimes there are stories you've never heard of, and they're some of our favorites. Up next, is the story of the youngest non-commissioned officer in Army history, and told by Kristen O'Donnell Tubb. And by the way, she writes under the pseudonym E.F. Abbott. She's the author of John Lincoln Clem, Civil War Drummer Boy.
14: I first learned about the amazing John Clem when my publisher, Macmillan Children's Books, approached me to write a story for a new historical fiction series they were developing. The series was called Based on a True Story, and they'd compiled a list of a few of the true American heroes that they wanted to highlight. John Clem was on that list. When I did a quick Google search for him, I knew his story was the one I wanted to write. John Lincoln Clem was born John Joseph Clem in Newark, Ohio on August 13, 1851. When he was 9 years old, his mother was killed by a train. Later that same year, John became so enamored with the idea of restoring the divided Union, he volunteered his services to Captain Leonidas McDougall of the 3rd Ohio Union Regiment. Years later, he said laughingly, "My help was obviously needed." Captain McDougall laughed at this offer from a 9-year-old boy, saying, "I'm not enlisting infants, son." Johnny Clem's father wisely refused to let his 9-year-old enlist, so Johnny concocted a plan. He told his brother Lewis and sister Lizzie that he was skipping church to swim in the canal. But instead, Johnny stowed away on a train. Now, John was discovered quite quickly and was put on the next train home. But his father, in the meantime, believed his son had drowned. It's unclear whether they had already dredged the canal for his body when he arrived back home, but you can just imagine the heap of trouble Johnny was in. But young John Clem couldn't resist the call to aid the Union. So again, on May 24th, 1861, Johnny hid on an outgoing train. This second time, the boy made it all the way to Covington, Kentucky, where many Union troops mustered. Johnny was quickly adopted as a mascot and was paid $13 a month by the other soldiers in his regiment out of their pockets. He was also given a uniform and a drum. John's whereabouts for the next several months are a bit of a mystery since he wasn't officially enlisted. The next time we hear of John, it's in Tennessee at the Battle of Shiloh on April 6th and 7th, 1862. John says he was ordered by General Ulysses S. Grant himself to play a drum call known as the Long Roll, also called the Advance, without stopping. It was an aggressive tactic. According to several accounts, General Grant praised Johnny's bravery during that battle. Clem says, "At Shiloh, my drum was smashed by a fragment of shell. They called me Johnny Shiloh for a while after that." At the ripe old age of 12, John Clem fought at the Battle of Chickamauga on the Tennessee-Georgia border on September 19th and 20th. 1863. He was still small, so he fought with a sawed-off musket. Just prior to the battle, Clem was officially enlisted as a sergeant by General George Henry Thomas. John was disappointed with the rank, asking Thomas, "General, is that all you're going to make me?" When asked why he traded in his drum for a rifle, Clem replied, "Because I did not like to stand and be shot at without shooting back." At the Battle of Chickamauga, 12-year-old Clem injured a Confederate colonel when the colonel demanded Clem surrender. Clem ultimately survived the Battle of Chickamauga by playing possum. "I decided that the best policy was to fall dead for the moment, and so I did," Clem later wrote. He continued, "I lay dead until after dark when I came alive again and managed to find my way to Chattanooga. John Clem was captured shortly after Chickamauga. He later wrote, "A few days after the Battle of Chickamauga, I was captured. It was at this period that I was exhibited by Confederate General Joe Wheeler as the Fighting Yankee Boy." What he means by exhibited is that John Lincoln Clem became famous. After he arrived at his place of imprisonment, Confederate newspapers ran his photo with the headline, "The Yankees are sending their babies to fight us." Union newspapers also picked up the story, instead touting the heroism of this young drummer boy imprisoned by rebels. The story of Johnny Shiloh, as he was often called in these stories, may have close ties to the popular Civil War song, "The Drummer Boy of Shiloh," by William S. Hayes. John Clem was held prisoner for 2 months before he was exchanged. After the Civil War, John Clem was honorably mustered out of service at the age of 13. He finished his schooling and then went to visit an old buddy of his, now President Ulysses S. Grant. Grant appointed Clem second lieutenant. Clem retired from the Army as a major general in 1916 and was the oldest active Civil War veteran. John Lincoln Clem died in 1937 at the age of 85. He is buried at Arlington National Cemetery. A 6-foot statue of young Johnny Clem stands in Newark, Ohio. A World War II transport and hospital ship was named in his honor. A public school in Ohio is named John Clem Elementary after him. And in 1963, Walt Disney produced a made-for-TV movie called Johnny Shiloh that detailed Clem's life.
15: John Lincoln Clem, step forward.
16: By helping to save the life of your sergeant at the risk of your own, you are promoted to the rank of sergeant, attached to General Thomas's staff as a messenger. Congratulations, Sergeant.
17: Thank you, sir.
16: Something wrong, son?
17: Well, is that all you're gonna make me, sir?
15: Did you expect to be made a general, boy?
17: Oh, no, not yet, sir. But I sure would like to be in the Army, if it's not too much trouble, sir.
16: You mean you've never been sworn into the regular Army?
17: Oh, no, sir.
16: Raise your right hand, Johnny. John Lincoln Clem. Do you swear your allegiance to the United States of America?
17: Yes, sir.
16: You are then duly mustered into the Union Army with the rank of sergeant.
17: Thank you, sir. And I promise I'll never let you down, sir.
14: Late in his life, Clem wrote, "War is bald, naked savagery." And he warned that boys have a, quote, "spirit of caution that is not yet developed." And yet, Clem made a decision at age 9 to heed his nation's call, and his purpose never wavered. I visit a lot of schools to discuss my books, and when we talk about John Clem, I tell elementary students this. You know, adults like to ask kids, "What do you want to be when you grow up?" I think John Clem shows us that adults should be asking, "What do you want to do with your life right now?"
13: What a terrific story, and it is so true. War is bold, naked savagery. But that question that we ask young people, "Who are you going to be?" I think is right. It is the wrong question. Who are you now? And these history stories told like this to young people can only inspire them. And so many people who are young have done remarkable, bold, adventurous things in infantilizing kids. We do a little too often here in this country, and letting them know they can do great things. That's what Kristen O'Donnell Tubb did with her story. And by the way, she writes under the pseudonym E.F. Abbott. She's the author of John Lincoln Clem, Civil War Drummer Boy. A special thanks to Kristen for lending her voice. And as always, great job by Greg Hengler. The story of John Clem, Johnny Shiloh, here on Our American Stories.
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26: News this hour from Town Hall. I'm Jason Walker. They are fighting among themselves, liberals in turmoil. Democratic National Committee Chair Ken Martin releasing a extremely critical study of the party's performance in the 2024 campaign. His decision to do so follows intense pressure from frustrated Democrats who had demanded the release of that material. Huge prison sentence handed out over a Minnesota fraud case.
27: The former leader of a Minnesota nonprofit has been sentenced to nearly 42 years in prison for her role in a staggering $250 million fraud case. Amy Bach ran Feeding Our Future, which had claimed it provided millions of meals to children in need during the pandemic. She appeared Thursday in Minneapolis federal court. Her lawyer had argued for a sentence of no more than 3 years, saying she had been unfairly painted as the mastermind. Authorities later announced charges against 15 more people accused of fraud and receiving federal payments for a variety of social services in Minnesota. Keith Peters reporting.
26: New concerns over government fraud drawing attention on Capitol Hill. At a roundtable hosted by Republican Study Committee on Government Fraud and Taxpayer Waste, Tennessee Republican Tim Burchett discussed efforts to uncover duplicate programs and government spending that burdens the taxpayer.
0: What we did, we examined how the duplicative and overlapping federal programs waste taxpayer dollars. We found over a trillion dollars, actually, in duplication and increased bureaucracy, and it undermines efficient government services delivery.
26: National Oceanic and Atmospheric Administration coming out with some good news and a bright forecast saying the upcoming hurricane season may be a mild one. More on these stories, townhall.com.
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2: 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Memorial Day, the unofficial start to the summer season and one of the busiest travel days of the year, especially for Southern Nevada. Travel officials say traffic congestion will be at its peak Monday afternoon when travelers are heading back to Southern California on the southbound 15. Now, the Regional Transportation Commission expects the biggest travel delays on the southbound 15 between Las Vegas and the California border to happen between 10 and 2 Monday afternoon. Despite high gas prices, AAA says they expect 45 million people to travel at least 50 miles or more over the Memorial Day weekend, with more than 39 million driving. The average price for a gallon of unleaded regular gas here in Southern Nevada, $5.28. That's up 30 cents over the past month, $1.36 more compared to the same time last year. Las Vegas gearing up for the unofficial start to the summer travel season with hotel room rates at top $1,000 a night. The Las Vegas Review Journal survey of room rates on hotels.com found the most expensive room rate at Nobu at Caesars Palace, more than $1,600 a night for a three-night stay, Friday, Saturday, as well as Sunday. The average price for a three-night stay, based on the survey of 143 properties throughout Southern Nevada, $238 a night. Room rates in downtown Las Vegas were the least expensive, averaging about $114 a night for the three-night stay. The Las Vegas Convention and Visitors Authority has also launched its summer advertising campaign, Packed for Vegas. It's a series of 15-second commercials that remind many of the What Happens Here, Stays Here ad campaign that ran more than 20 years ago. 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
13: 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Our country is filled with many different kinds of states, filled with different kinds of people. Some of our states are filled with people from other states. Here to tell the story of Foosold, Florida, is Jason Viewick, author of The Swamp Peddlers. Take it away, Jason.
6: So when I was growing up, people would go, hey, Florida boy, you know, what was the beach like growing up? And I'm like, I didn't grow up near the beach. I grew up in this weirdly unfinished place. We just had roads to nowhere, hundreds of thousands of lots that people up north and all around the world owned, but had never built on. You know, we called these streets grassfalt. People would go out there to make out or race. We'd have parties in high school, or people would just throw trash onto these empty streets and these terrible roads. It looks like those old videos of like Fallout City, you know, where the Pentagon would drop H-bombs on these 50s era mid-century modern developments and see what happened. That's what a lot of Florida looked like. So when I wrote this book, I wanted to write about the shenanigans of these land sales companies. I wanted to write about Glengarry Glen Ross in Florida. From about 55 to 75, these installment land sellers did about $2 billion in business, and that's in 1970s dollars, pre-oil crises, wild inflation. Big, big bucks, $8, $9, $10 billion today, maybe more. Their companies, if not Fortune 500, were New York Stock Exchange listed. These companies collectively owned a couple million acres. They built cities. They built freestanding cities. Port St. Lucie, Palm Bay, Cape Coral, 2 million people live there. It'll be 4 million by the end of our lifetime, easy. These guys were empire builders. This was not a tiny business. In 1900, Florida had the same population as Baltimore. Huge stretches of Florida were swampy, unbuildable, uninhabitable. It was filled with mosquitoes. People lived along rivers, they lived in higher places. The beach property wasn't of great value. We didn't have the sense of relaxing and leisure time for northern workers. You worked until you died. You worked until you lived in a small room behind your children's house, and they were working until they died. The people who came to Florida in 1900 to relax were the super elite on trains and Pullman cars and stay in these opulent hotels and go tarpon fishing, right? The average Joe didn't come to Florida. You need DDT, you need pesticides, better road buildings, you need drainage, you need dredging and filling, all these modern techniques, and you need air conditioning to truly bring the masses to Florida. But Florida really takes off after World War II. The millions of GIs came home, and they don't want to live with their parents in tenement housing. My father, you know, was the son of immigrants who came through Ellis Island, and, you know, he was a Marine during the Korean War. Didn't want to go back in a gritty mill town. He wanted to be, if not in the suburbs, then somewhere else, somewhere out. When we talk about suburbs, we talk about Levittown. William Joseph Levitt was a CB during World War II, that's the construction brigade, the guys in the Navy that would roll into Iwo Jima a day after the battle was over when they're cleaning up, and they would build huts and temporary housing for like 10,000 men. Quickly, that moved over into home building after World War II. You know, millions of GIs came home, and so these builders, using these post-World War II kind of mass production or prefab techniques, found ways to, you know, buy, for example, Levittown, you know, a series of potato farms. I don't remember the acreage, but thousands of acres. You buy by the acre and you sell by the foot, you divide by the foot, and you build small suburban lots for these people to move into. The idea was that you would drive into New York City, drive into Philadelphia, drive into, you know, Chicago from your suburban development. Now, Florida had the same type of boom after World War II, and it did have suburbs in Tampa, in Orlando, in Miami, but Florida still didn't have a lot of people. It had a lot of land, and there were limits to suburban workers, white-collar workers, you know, that think of Leave It to Beaver. There were limits in Tampa and Miami. Florida didn't have a lot of industry or modern service-type industries. It was still very rural and very agricultural. And builders were trying to figure out how to sell this land to people. Who can we bring here? Retirees. You know, not rich Northerners, but trying to attract bus drivers and teachers, brakemen from the railroad, and former GIs that want to come to Florida on fixed incomes and live in these small, generally, I say prefab, they weren't coming in trucks and dropping off a house. I mean, you build what you can off-site and bring on, or you build using assembly line techniques. You lay the slab and then the crew lays another slab and another slab as far as you can see into the horizon. And then the framers come and then the roofers come and on and on and on. And you do that as quickly as possible, as cheaply as possible to get these retirees in Florida to move down. And so we see after World War II in the late 40s in Miami, three developer brothers, the Mackle brothers, Frank, Robert, and Elliot Mackle. They were Southern Blue Bloods. Their father was a builder from Atlanta who'd also built in Nashville and Birmingham. They came from money, but they were, I would say they had solid middle-class values. Their father was self-made, and I think their father knew boom and bust. Two had served in World War II. One was a construction brigade CB, so he also was similar to Levitt in Levittown, New York. Another brother got a deferment to build houses for the military. So they knew how to build small houses, and they knew the military. They knew what the military needed, and they knew what the average man needed. Their father had built for the average man. He built big things, but he built tenements and a housing apartment complexes in Atlanta. So the Mackles were the right guys in the right place at the right time.
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13: And we return to Our American Stories and the story of how Florida was sold and built. When we last left off, Jason Viewick, author of The Swamp Peddlers, was telling us about what Florida was like before World War II. It was swampy, hot, and had the same population as Baltimore. It would take a group of enterprising building brothers, the Mackel brothers, to see it all to its full potential. Let's return to the story.
3: Florida is what people want it to be, but definitely you're talking about the weather. You're talking about the beaches, and you're talking to Northerners from crowded cities, people who grew up in the Depression, people who knew want, and it's got a lot of land, and it has a government that is willing to shamelessly sell itself and sell its land at all times. So Florida always had this pull. So we see, after World War II, in the late 40s, in Miami, three developer brothers, the Mackel brothers. They built, and not small, sizable sometimes, 1,200 houses here, 1,300 houses here. They built Port Charlotte. They built another one, Port St. Lucie, Port Malabar, Deltona, Florida, Spring Hill, Florida. They were good at, and they enjoyed, having 3,000 and 4,000 and 5,000 acres and building a city. They liked that. They found that it was fun for them. They really did. They talked about it as urban planners, taking a virgin stretch of land, naming all of the streets. They built communities with so many streets, they had trouble finding names for them all. They'd go through every northern state, every northern city, every flower, every color, every month. Then they name it for their kids, then they name it for their workers' kids, and on and on and on. And the Mackels were very good at using mass media, Madison Avenue ad campaign. Think of Mad Men, that era. Very good, and they weren't afraid to spend the money to get their name out there, to get their projects out there, not just locally, but nationally. The Mackels began advertising Florida land and these communities they were building in Life magazine, in Popular Mechanics, in Time, in a Saturday Evening Post. They'd spend big money. Some of the radio commercials were the Mackels, big radio commercials, TV commercials. And one time, the story is they were selling in a development on the East Coast. I think it was in Pompano Beach somewhere, but not on the beach. And they advertised it at I forget what it was, and they were getting letters, thousands of letters. We'd love to come down, but we're in our 50s, and we still have 10 years or so. We still have a while to make it to Social Security or retirement. My husband is older than me, but I still need to work, that kind of stuff. Is there any way we could put land on layaway? Is there any way, what can we do to get a piece of the Florida dream? We know land will go up. What can we do now? Can we pay you some money? And they began to brainstorm, and they're sitting around their shared office in Miami, the Mackel company. And one of the brothers, I think it was Elliot, said, well, we got to sell them something. How about installments? How about we sell land in installment plans that we say you can have this lot for $10 down and $10 a month over 7 or 8 years, lots for about $800, $900. And we hook them that way. We'll sell them the Florida dream. And one of the slogans was, for the price of cigarette money. And that idea took hold. And think, this is before Disney. This is before all of Florida's theme parks, before modern Miami Beach in the way we see it today, or the sports teams, all the different reasons people go to Florida. And people were so crazy for it
6: that the story is the Mackles received bushels full of cash, bushels full of letters with coupons from their ads. Cut this coupon out, send us a check or a money order or $10, $10, $1 bills, and we'll reserve your lot today. And it was sight unseen. We have a development, for example, in the middle of nowhere, 200,000 lots, 50,000 acres or so, whatever they were building, they would divide it and they would simply send a map of the project with a gridiron of streets, many of which hadn't been built yet, with an X, like a treasure map. This is our lot. And so it seems so silly today. You know, I always tell people, if I came home and told my wife I bought a lot in Wyoming sight unseen, she would probably punch me. Idiot, why would you do that? But in 1958, imagine what that meant to a bus driver in Albany, New York, who had put in 32 years and he's just wanting to make it till he's 62 or 65. And the wife is a secretary at a high school. They're just trying to make it. Kids are out of the house. They're finally going to sell their home that they paid off. And they just want their golden years in Florida, though they've probably never been, or maybe once or twice. Buying this piece of the Florida dream in installments was crazy, but it hit. Maybe they weren't ever going to come down. Maybe they were going to build a home and rent it. Whatever they were doing, people began buying land sight unseen in droves. These companies would sell land from kiosks in bus terminals, kiosks in some of the main train terminals in the Northeast. They would have girls. There's a picture in Life magazine. Girls in bathing suits, not bikinis then, you know, this is still the 50s, with sand and playing volleyball and flirting with guys, GIs and businessmen getting off the trains. And the sign says, Port Charlotte, $10 down and $10 a month. And so the Mackles, they weren't the first to do installment land sales, but they were the first to do it on a mass scale and using kind of these Madison Avenue Mad Men advertising techniques. And other people began realizing it's not rocket science. If you got the money, if you had the ability to swing it, you can buy large stretches of land in Florida. It's hard to do today. But in those days, there were large stretches, large ranches, defunct orange groves. They used up the land and wanted to get rid of it. Sometimes they didn't even pay taxes on it. And you could buy land in the 30s off the tax rolls for pennies an acre. But other people came down buying 5,000 here, 10,000 here, including two brothers from Baltimore. And they were different. The Mackles were blue bloods. They were builders. They were Rotarians, Shriners, that kind of stuff. They were their community guys who came from a family of builders. They prided themselves as being members of the Mackle Company. We build things. The Rosens were mail order guys. They were former carnival barkers, as kids in Baltimore, step right up, that kind of stuff. And they were salesmen, and they would sell stuff on COD. They would sell stuff in installments, on layaway, television sets, refrigerators, things like that. They were brawlers. They were tough Jewish kids who knew want, who had made their way in the world by hook or crook, and had built a successful business. And their business that really made it was selling shampoo. It was called Formula Number 9. I remember Formula 9. I don't know how or why, but this was a shampoo that you bought in magazines that they sold you, and they promised that it would rejuvenate your hair, that it was, lanolin from sheep. I read it was lanolin mixed with hotel shampoo in a bathtub, which they would bottle up and sell for $1 a bottle. They sold other things through magazines and through some of the first infomercials after TV would go off, after the news in America, generally 11:30 news would go off, TV would go off. So you could buy 30 minutes and show whatever you wanted in the middle of the night. And they would press their sales teams that went around the Eastern Seaboard selling things, sell, sell, sell. And if you weren't good, you were fired. I think of these guys as straight out of Glengarry Glen Ross, the famous movie on land sales with Jack Lemmon and Al Pacino and Alec Baldwin. It was a stage play, very intense salesmen. There are suckers everywhere. And I'm paraphrasing, and one of the Rosens said, if you're not willing to take them, then someone else will take them. So get out of here. If you're not willing to take that sucker, that buyer, to scam that buyer, I'll find someone who will. These guys were survivors.
3: And so they came to Florida during the boom in the 50s, and they heard there's money there. You know, they always had a nose for what was going on, and looked around and they thought, why are we selling shampoo at $1 a bottle when we could be selling lots at $1,000 a lot?
13: And you've been listening to Jason Viewick, author of The Swamp Peddlers, tell one heck of a story about how Florida was built and sold. And my goodness, what salesmen these guys were. These two families, the Rosens and the Mackles. The Mackles, sort of the Blue Blood construction guys. They've been doing construction forever. 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And here are the Rosens, hustlers, guys who sold mail order catalogs and did, well, almost anything for a buck. More of this remarkable story, the story of how Florida was sold and built, here on Our American Stories.
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13: Our American Stories and the final portion of our story on Who Sold and Built Florida with Jason Viewick, author of The Swamp Peddlers. When we last left off, the Mackle brothers had decided to start selling empty lots to Northerners for the price of cigarette money. The concept was a hit, and soon other people were interested in getting in on the game, including two former carnival barkers from Maryland, the Rosen brothers. Let's return to the story.
6: They came to Fort Myers, and there's a story of them flying in. One of the brothers is flying in a Cessna, a small plane, and he looks down at Redfish Point on the Caloosahatchee River, and he decides that's a perfect place for my future community. Cape Coral, he had no knowledge of building. He never built anything. He had no knowledge of how to sell land or how to start a land sales community. But once he got the hang of it, he knew how to sell things. Jack Rosen handled the books, Leonard Rosen handled the sales, and so he kind of aped the Mackles. He did what the Mackles did with the national media, but then he took it to another level, and so you see the Rosens have the first call centers in the U.S., calling millions of people a year, thousands of sales dinners, randomly been chosen out of the phone book in Gary, Indiana. You know, Mr. and Mrs. Smith, you've been cordially invited to a film and steak dinner at the Holiday Inn in South Bend this Saturday, and you'd go and you'd get worked over, right? They'd go door to door. And then once you'd been sold to, they'd sell to your family. In Fort Myers, the Rosens extended the airport at Page Field and brought in real jets.

became bitter, bitter rivals to the Mackles. Now, what the Rosens would do, though, is they would skirt the line between reputable land dealers and fraudulent peddlers of swamp. By law, if you're selling land in installments, selling lots as residential property in Florida in the 50s, you had to connect that lot to a paved road. So you've got to bring in millions of tons of dirt. You've got to dredge and fill. You've got to dig ditches. So you're looking at an incredible amount of heavy work using big machinery with engineers who know what they're doing, grading the land over miles. And if you get behind on that, or prices rise or inflation is off the hook, that $10 down isn't that good a deal for you anymore. And so the Rosens saw that they were on the hook sometime in the 60s, and I forget the number now, but it was like $90 million. They were making big money. They almost bought the franchise that became the Miami Dolphins. They had the best art collection in all of Florida, which was, they called their company the Gulf American Corporation. And of course, you would go see the Gulf American collection in Miami. And then when you'd walk in the door, a salesman would start selling you lots. They realized that we're $90 million on the hook. So if we're spending money and we're living freely and we're screwing around, that eventually the rubber's gonna meet the road. We have to provide what we promised or it's a crime. It's fraud. So Leonard Rosen gets the idea. Why don't we just go out into real swampland and sell people investment property? And I'm putting that word in quotes, right? Investment property. Tell them that in the fine print, but also openly say, you know, we're not promising you anything. We're not promising you a road here. This is not a homestead. Let our lawyers read this, put it all in the contracts, and we'll sell land for $250, $500, $1,000 an acre as investment property. And we'll let our salesmen lie through their teeth. You know, this is a future suburb. This is a future city. We're gonna let our salesmen run with this, and we're gonna let people think what they want. Make people think this is the future when it's not. It's just unusable land. And so this is where the Rosens make a lot of money, but also get into trouble, and where they start to kind of destroy the image of installment land sales. I tell people in Port Charlotte, you know, maybe it wasn't the best community, but no one ever got ripped off. They got what they paid for. But when the Rosens are selling to people who think, you know, they're uneducated, they've been worked over through salesmen who, almost like in a Darwinian process, have been weeded out to be the best ones. And oftentimes the best salesmen were the most unscrupulous ones. They had the Midas touch and the golden tongue. And they'd work over these people and sell them land that they thought that they were gonna move to and live on. They take them on tours in the winter when there was no rain. So you could go into Golden Gate Estates and drive around and, oh, someday, you know, Golden Gate, the community in Naples back here, these are booming places, you know, and in 20 years, this 5 acres you just purchased is gonna be worth a lot of money, which was patently untrue. And so this is where the federal government starts to get involved. Northern politicians are already angry. They're losing their old people to Florida. You know, Detroit is paying out its pensions and it's not coming back to Michigan ever. They're already tired of these salesmen. But now their former residents are calling saying, hey, I got ripped off. And they're using telephones and they're using the mails to do it. So the federal government starts to have hearings and the Rosens come off as criminals, which is arguable, but certainly they're doing unscrupulous things, as opposed to the Mackles. The Mackles are willing to testify, and the reps and senators praise them, and the Rosens are unwilling to testify, and they come off as criminals. The Rosens and the Mackles, they didn't like each other. They knew each other. The Mackles and the Rosens belong to the Florida Land Sales Board. It was a board that was totally made up of 5 people that were supposed to oversee how the advertisements were pitched before you put it in Time Magazine or in the New York Times, to give you a check mark that you're not lying. But they're really not gonna look over it. It had a small budget, and all 5 members of the board were land developers themselves. The tension there is between the Mackles and the Rosens over control of this board, because the Mackles want to clean it up enough to where they can do business, and the Rosens want few, if any, restrictions at all so they can continue to do business. And they essentially go to war. They go to war, and they go to war in Tallahassee specifically, trying to get a governor in place that will strengthen the board and start to turn over evidence to district attorneys.

0: eventually the Mackles kind of won out. Claude Kirk was the first Florida Republican governor since Reconstruction, and Kirk wanted to save the Florida environment, and that meant reining in these installment land sales developers who were willing to build on islands, for example. Eventually, the Rosens are kind of run out of the business. The governor threatened to turn over his records from the land sales board to various district attorneys. And so they were facing possibly thousands of felonies and could have gone to prison. So they sold out to another company in the early 1970s and moved away from Florida. One brother died, and I think the other one moved to Las Vegas and began working in land development out there. These guys are forgotten, the Rosens and the Mackles, but they are every bit as important in Florida history as people like Plant or Flagler. The Mackles should be right up there. I mean, they built entire cities from scratch. They employed tens of thousands of people and, you know, created an entire new landscaping for the state and brought probably hundreds, if not thousands, if not millions of people to Florida and changed Florida's environment forevermore. I would say, and I have no way of quantifying this, but who sold Florida? You know, who sold Florida before Disney? Before any of the tourism? Before the pro teams and all the people moving down? These companies did.
1: And a terrific job on the production and storytelling by Monty Montgomery. And a special thanks to Jason Viewick, author of The Swamp Peddlers. And what a story we heard. The men who built and sold Florida. And my goodness, two very different approaches. The hustlers, the Rosens, and the solid guys, the Mackles, trying to do it right. The battle on the board, I would have loved to have been on those board meetings. The story of how Florida was built and sold here on Our American Stories.
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1: This is Our American Stories, and our next story is about a condiment all of us know and use, mustard. In Middleton, Wisconsin, there's a museum dedicated to this stuff. Here to tell the story is the founder of that museum, Barry Levinson. Take it away, Barry.
17: I don't know if you know, according to the National Condiment Research Council annual report, ketchup is now the leading cause of childhood stupidity in America. Just telling you. Hi, my name is Barry Levinson, and I am the founder and curator of the National Mustard Museum in Middleton, Wisconsin. And this was not what I planned on doing when I was much younger. I actually was a lawyer at one time. I was head of the Criminal Appeals Division for the state of Wisconsin. But the curse that I had upon me was that I'm originally from Massachusetts, which means, of course, I am a diehard Red Sox fan. I grew up having my heart broken year after year. 1967, they made it to the World Series. I remember it clearly. They lost in 7 games. 1975, they also went to the World Series, lost in 7 games. Then came 1986, and at the time I was here in Wisconsin doing criminal appellate work, and the Red Sox were in the World Series, and I told my friends, this is the year. There's no doubt that they had Roger Clemens, they had, oh my gosh, I think they must have had, they had some great players then. And it was game 6, the Red Sox were ahead by 2 runs, victory seemed assured, but of course, they lost. One thing led to another. I was devastated, but there was still game 7, and game 7 came, and of course, they lost. I was so depressed. I couldn't sleep. So I went to an all-night grocery store, an all-night supermarket, just to walk. And I had no idea why I was there. It was 2:30 in the morning, and I was pushing an empty cart up and down the aisles. Suddenly, I was in front of the condiments. I remember going past the pickles and the olives, the relishes, the mayonnaises, the ketchups, nothing. I was in front of the mustards, and I heard a voice that said, "If you collect us, they will come." That's how I began my journey collecting jars of mustard. I think that night, or that morning, I think I bought about 10 or 11 different mustards. I remember, I think I bought French's mustard. I think the first one was Plaquemines mustard. There were, you know, maybe 10 or 11 that I got. And I said, I'll never be lonely again because I will meet up with all the other mustard collectors in the world. Ha! Little did I know there weren't any. But that didn't deter me. So that's when I began collecting jars of mustard. It was 1986, but I still had a little bit of common sense, so I didn't quit my job because I figured I needed another sign. and I got it. I got another sign about 6 months later. It was actually April 20th, 1987. I was arguing a case at the United States Supreme Court. You could look it up, Griffin versus Wisconsin. And on the way over to the court, leaving my room at the Hyatt, I saw a discarded room service tray. And on it was a little jar of mustard. And it was unopened. And I saw it and I said, aha, I don't recognize it. And I'm thinking, okay, would it be theft for me to take this jar of mustard that could be reused by the hotel, but one which the hotel was not really expecting to get back? So I think I did what every good lawyer would have done. I took it, right? And I brought it with me to the United States Supreme Court and argued that case with that jar of mustard in my left pants pocket. This was a case that all of my colleagues said, there's no way you're going to win this. Well, I won 5-4. I'm sure that it was the mustard that made a difference. And it was at that time that I knew I needed to plot and plan my exit from law. And one day I would found the National Mustard Museum, which I did. And it opened in, it would have been April of 1992. And it's been growing ever since. And we have over 6,000 different mustards. We have a lot of, pieces of great mustard art, old mustard tins, old mustard pots, old mustard advertisements, because mustard goes back centuries. And if you know that mustard, before antibiotics and aspirin, was probably the most popular prescribed medicine that doctors used. And I think if you're looking for the origin of what we know as mustard, go back to about the 12th or 13th century, where you will find the monks of the old Burgundian town of Dijon. Get it? Dijon? But the monks were making what we know as mustard. Curiously, there are no Dijon factories within the city limits of Dijon. One of the things we do at the Mustard Museum is we coordinate the International Worldwide Mustard Competition. It's held every year. We've been doing it for about 20 years, and mustards arrive from all over the world because, you know, mustard is universal. It's something that almost every culture knows about and uses. And every year, there are about 300 different mustards that are judged blind in 17 different categories, because that's the beauty of mustard. There's sweet mustards, there's Dijon mustards, there's grainy mustards, there's herb mustards, there's fruit mustards, there's exotic mustards. There's a specific category for deli mustards, and we taste those with the pastrami. There's so many different flavors, curry mustards. We have tasted chocolate mustards. That's, I think, the beauty of it. And you can find different uses, of course, for all of them. Now, one of the things, though, that we have found here in the U.S. is that it's sometimes difficult to get children to eat mustard. And, you know, in France, it has never been a problem. Children grow up eating, you know, good, strong mustard. But I don't know if it's this thing about people just like sweet, mild things. That's a real problem. And probably the number one selling condiment is salsa. Ketchup, I think, comes in number two. Mustard. And of course, you have to remember, a serving of mustard, it doesn't take a lot of mustard to give a lot of flavor. So you're not going to need as much. I mean, you need a lot more ketchup. And I don't understand why here in this country, people insist on dipping French fries in ketchup. It's just, it makes no sense. And there are people who, believe it or not, will put mayonnaise on a corned beef or pastrami sandwich. You know, and that, I mean, that to me should be illegal. Also, people who put ketchup on hot dogs and bratwurst, no, you just don't do that. You know, for example, in Chicago, you know, which is famous for the Chicago hot dog, which has yellow mustard, not brown mustard, neon green relish, sport peppers, celery salt, maybe a little wedge of tomato, a pickle. It's really one of the great taste treats of Chicago. There are many hot dog stands in Chicago If you go into them and you ask for ketchup, they will refuse to serve you. Good for them. Good for them. One of the things that we've done, or that I've done, is I've written a children's book called Mustard on a Pickle. And it's about a little boy who loves mustard so much that he puts it on everything. I'll give you a little taste of it. Is that okay? Okay. I like mustard on my toast. I like mustard on a roast. But what I really like the most is mustard dribbled on a ghost. Can you be trusted without mustard? I don't think so. You would stink so. Don't get flustered. Eat your mustard. I like mustard on a pickle. I would even pay a nickel for just a teeny tiny squirt of mustard on my uncle's shirt. Everything tastes good with mustard, even plums and frozen custard. I like mustard in the air and mustard at the county fair. Putting Dijon on a bun, slurping yellow in the sun. That's mustard on a pickle. So this is what I do. It's just kind of an exciting thing to do. And I love just being at the museum with all my mustards.
1: And what a great piece of work by Monty Montgomery, our producer from Hillsdale College, by the way, a graduate of Hillsdale College, and finds such great quirky stories for us. My goodness, this was a really good one. From going and arguing cases in the U.S. Supreme Court, and by the way, attributing a winning argument to the mustard in his pocket, to founding the National Mustard Museum in Middleton, Wisconsin. We're talking about Barry Levinson, and we thank him for telling his story about his love affair with mustard. By the way, my mom was a huge collector of these old purses made of metal, and they were beautiful, and she collected thousands of them. And we've done the Salt and Pepper Shaker Museum, a mother and daughter combo who went around the country finding salt and pepper shaker combos. Also, we've done the Mascot Hall of Fame, the story of the National Mustard Museum, here on Our American Stories.

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11: News this hour from Town Hall. I'm Jason Walker. A judge issuing a lengthy sentence to a woman in Minnesota for fraud, and the search for other alleged scammers continues. More from correspondent Lisa Dwyer.
12: In what is billed by officials as the largest COVID-19 fraud scheme in the country, Amy Bach has been sentenced to nearly 42 years in prison. Bach ran Feeding Our Future and was convicted in a staggering $250 million fraud case that helped ignite an immigration crackdown in Minnesota by the Trump administration. After the sentencing, authorities held a news conference to announce charges against 15 more people accused of fraud and receiving federal payments for a variety of social services administered through Minnesota's state government. I'm Lisa Dwyer.
11: Traveling over the Memorial Day holiday might be a little tough.
13: AAA predicts 45 million Americans will travel at least 50 miles from home this holiday weekend, around 39 million by car. It's a record number, but only about a 1% increase from 2025. Inflation and fuel prices are putting a dent in travelers' wallets. Government data shows airfares have gone up 20% this year, and AAA says the average price for gas is up 30%. Oakland University business professor Michael Greiner says Americans prioritize travel, but are likely to be making some adjustments.
14: They might not eat out as much as they might have, or they might not spend as much money on certain more expensive activities.
13: I'm Jennifer King.
11: In Tennessee, officials calling off the lethal injection of condemned man Tony Carruthers after the executioners tried and failed for more than 1 hour to establish an IV line. Medical personnel had established a primary IV line, but then they ran into trouble finding a suitable vein for a backup that is required by the state. More on these stories, townhall.com.
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6: Mortgage buyer Freddie Mac says the average rate on a 30-year mortgage jumped this week to 6.51%. It's now at its highest level in nearly 9 months, though it remains below where it was a year ago. Mortgage rates have been mostly trending higher since the war with Iran began, driving a spike in oil prices and expectations for higher inflation. That's pushed up the long-term bond yield the lenders use as a guide to pricing home loans. When mortgage rates rise, they can add hundreds of dollars a month in costs for borrowers, reducing their purchasing power. I'm Alex Vega.
11: A positive day Thursday on Wall Street. S&P 500 rose 12 points to 74.45. NASDAQ Composite gained 22, closing at 26,293. And the Dow Jones Industrial Average climbed 276 points at 50,285. Breaking news and analysis, townhall.com. A social media giant settling a lawsuit involving the impact of its product on minors. Here's correspondent Bob Agnew.
15: Meta has settled the first of many lawsuits brought by school districts across the country. Many are suing social media companies, seeking compensation for costs they say they incurred dealing with children's social media addiction and mental health problems. The lawsuit in this case was brought by a small rural Kentucky school district. It had been set to go to trial next month. There are about 1,200 similar cases pending across the country. Bob Agnew reporting.
11: Texas officials suspending the nursing license of Camp Mystic's co-director, that in a scathing order accusing her of not helping kids evacuate during the floodwaters last year. The suspension, one of the state's first actions since the tragedy against a member of the family that owns and operates Camp Mystic. More on these stories, townhall.com.
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19: 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Gary McNamara and Eric Hurley talk about everything from politics to social issues and news of the day. Whether you're up late or you're just starting your day, welcome to the show. From the Relief Factor Studios, this is Red Eye Radio.
20: All across America, we are Red Eye Radio. He is Eric Carley, and I'm Gary McNamara. Good morning. Thank you for being here.
21: Thank you. Thank you very much.
20: All right. This hasn't got any news. I just happened to come upon this.
21: What?
20: Trump's Truth Social 9 hours ago based on a successful election of the now president of Poland, who I was proud to endorse, and our relationship with him. I'm pleased to announce that the United States will be sending an additional 5,000 troops to Poland. So we won't be taking them out. We'll be
1: They're getting more.
20: Keeping them there. So,
1: all right.
20: That solves that problem. I want to get to an AI statement that Bezos made yesterday, because there's so much on the whole AI thing here. But just yesterday in Congress, they didn't get the reconciliation through. They didn't get the reconciliation budget through.
1: Yeah.
20: And apparently members of Congress on the Republican side are balking because of that $1.8 billion Department of Justice Trump administration agreement, which was his initial lawsuit against the IRS. As we said the other day, we're against that completely.
1: Mm-hmm.
20: No administration. And we made the same thing for Congress when they did the slush fund for sexual harassment. They shouldn't be doing that. Courts are set up. Civil courts are set up if you're damaged. Is it a perfect system? No. But every Republican sees the danger of just the perception. Because yesterday, if you saw every single Republican that defended it saying, well, people were going crazy about Trump weaponization. What did Biden do to Trump? That's not the point.
1: No.
20: The point is that it's how you adjudicate it.
1: Yep.
20: And none of them touch that at all. They're very wary of touching. They just sit there and go, no, Trump is justified because there was weaponization of government against him. Well, fine. Go to civil court. Go to the Department of Justice. And, you know, you get a deal for how you were damaged. But I want that in the civil courts, by the way.
1: Yep, yep.
20: You get it from how you were damaged. You don't sit there and say the damages include a group of other people who haven't yet even filed for any damages. And there's a specific amount that you set up, which is clearly based on imagery, not on actual damages of $1,776 for 1776. Right. You just made it clear that it wasn't about damages. And this is taxpayer money going into it. It stinks. You shouldn't do it. And the reason that the reconciliation budget didn't go, you can scream all you want at Thune and everything else, but the reason it didn't go through was because, and they didn't put the vote on it. Remember, they didn't even do the vote.
1: Right.
20: Was because Republicans balked on it. They go, this stinks.
1: Right.
20: It smells.
1: Right.
20: It can't pass. It cannot pass the smell test. It's not about that the Democrats didn't use government as a weapon against the president. They did. It's how the president and the Department of Justice, adjudicated the situation or came to a particular deal. It shouldn't happen that way. Our federal civil courts exist to solve these problems. The Department of Justice, prosecutors on whatever level that they are on, should not be making monetary civil damage agreements that use taxpayer money to do that.
1: Right. You're bypassing the courts altogether.
20: Right.
1: And the next Democrat in office would take that to the extreme.
20: Right. And that's what they know. That's what Republican senators know. So I just want to make sure that we got, that part out of it. And that, we don't want any perception of a slush fund being created by anybody in Washington, D.C.
1: Nope.
20: The courts may give out actual damages. That isn't a slush fund. Damages are specific to an individual or a group of individuals.
1: Right.
20: But it's specific to a particular case.
1: Right.
20: And that's how it should be done. Congress probably has the ability to do that, but it still stinks because what they did in secret, they created a slush fund to keep secret sexual harassment and more things against Congress, and it was reprehensible when they did that.
1: Yep.
20: That's actually more reprehensible than this particular deal, because at least you can sit there and say, okay, it's supposed to go to people that the government was used to, weaponized against them. The deal that Congress made had nothing to do with the weaponization of government. That was to basically make it so you don't have to pay a ton of the cost for defense when you do something wrong.
2: Right.
20: Can't do that.
2: No.
20: You cannot do, and then keep it secret. You can't do that. That also stinks.
2: Yeah.
20: You know, I wanted to play, we wanted to play this audio cut. This is Jeff Bezos talking about, because this is something that we've talked about before, about AI. And there was an article written, and it was, I think the head of Google that was, Wall Street Journal had an editorial that he was out at the college campus and he got booed for it. And he said, you know, you shouldn't be booing because of this, this, this, and this. And they made the point. They said, excuse me, the AI panic is coming because of climate change panic. And you guys, all you tech guys that are now saying AI is fine, you gave hundreds of millions of dollars to the bogus climate change hoax.
2: Mm-hmm. Mm-hmm.
20: You're the ones that created this type of atmosphere to scream and yell and panic and go crazy over the unknown.
2: Right.
20: And as we've always said about climate change, I don't know. I don't know, you know, I don't know how much we're causing. All I know is the people that have made the allegations have been off completely.
1: What I know is the predictions that they made for years didn't come true.
20: Were completely wrong. And it cost hundreds of trillions of dollars across the world is what that panic created. And now the new panic is AI because it's an unknown.
2: Mm-hmm.
20: And here's Bezos talking about it yesterday or 2 days ago on CNBC. Here we go.
21: You mentioned my optimism a minute ago, and we should definitely talk about that. But I think there's so many people who are afraid that AI is going to take their job. I think that there's going to be a labor shortage as a result. So
22: let's go there then.
21: Yeah.
22: I wanted to stay in space, but let's go to that. Because
21: we can come back. We can be in space too, whatever you want.
22: Well,
21: Andrew,
22: but that's fascinating because I don't know if you saw Eric Schmidt gave a commencement address over the weekend.
21: Yeah.
22: And the students were booing because every time he mentioned AI, they were booing because I think they're deeply fearful and worried about whether they're going to have a job.
21: Yeah. Well, and the reason they're afraid of that is because all these smart people keep saying that. So there are so many smart people, and they are smart, and they are saying, oh, my God, you know, there's going to be no more radiologists because, you know, AI can read x-rays better than a radiologist can. And there are going to be no more software engineers because AI can program better than a software engineer can. These people are wrong. So what's really going to happen is that it's going to elevate all of these people. And there's going to, it's like you've been digging, let's say you're a software engineer.
22: Right.
21: What it's, the analogy I can give you is you've been digging out a basement for your house with a shovel. And somebody's about to hand you a bulldozer. You should be so happy. If you're digging the basement to your house and somebody says, hey, how about this? I have a tool here that's going to... And there, what's really going to happen is we're going to have so much productivity in our economy that, for example, this is just one effect. A lot of people who have two-earner income households...
22: Right.
21: One of the people is going to drop out of the workforce. That's why we're going to have a labor shortage. People, because of the productivity gains, you're going to be able to afford things. We're going to have, I predict we'll actually have deflation of certain core, assuming we let this technology play out and don't you know, hamstring it with regulation too early. We will actually have, you know, everything will get, you know, food will get cheaper and housing construction will get cheaper, and so on and so on.
22: Is there a transition cost? I mean,
21: we can even solve the permitting problem I was talking about earlier for housing. Like, it should take, if you are a builder, why does it take you 6 months, 9 months, 2 years, 5 years, depending on what municipality you live in, to get a building permit?
22: AI should be able to do it.
21: AI should do that in 10 seconds, and it should give you a yes or no in 10 seconds. And then you should have your authority to build it. By the way, if it says no, it should give you the six reasons why.
22: Right.
21: And then you go change those things and resubmit.
20: Okay, and, you know, he's giving specifics. I don't know if I would go that far. When I look at increases in productivity and increases, you know, in technology, you know, you go back and you look at, you know, the Industrial Revolution in the United States.
2: Right.
20: You know, when we went from farming to... you know, mechanical.
15: Mm-hmm.
20: And you mean you went from what, 97% of America that was involved in farming to what are we now today? 1-2%?
15: Yeah. Yeah.
20: And the mechanization probably happened over what, a 50-year period. But you look at, for example, 1890 to 1927, which is considered the second industrial revolution. The first one, actually, they count 1790 to 1840, even though if you look at 1850, 1860, 1870, that's when they really, you know, started, you know, the steel, railroads, and, mm-hmm. and everything else. Mm-hmm. But that was, they look at that as more of a transition period. Once that all got established, what was the productivity increase? And the productivity increase in the second industrial revolution was from 1890 to 1927, which was railroads, automobile industry, mass electrification, worker productivity surges repeatedly reached highs of 3.75% annually. Okay.
15: Yeah.
20: Right now in the first quarter, we had 0.8. All right. You multiply that times 4, 3.2%. Productivity for the year. And that isn't guaranteed that that's going to happen. Post-World War II acceleration. Following the introduction of mass automation, labor productivity grew at a reliable compounded 2.2% rate, making American workers roughly 250% more productive by the late 20th century. Now, during all that time, when computers were invented, every single time, there have been absolutely what they view as, you know, massive changes in jobs, people losing jobs. How many people in the farming industry lost their jobs going to the Industrial Revolution? How many? Millions.
1: I was going to say most.
20: Yeah, most. Right. Most. So you go there. Will there be a transition? Yes. We've always looked at it. We go back to the latest one was when Obama talked about the fact that there are no jobs out there because of ATMs.
15: Mm-hmm.
20: And it showed you, for all Democrats out there, he actually wasn't the smartest president in the history of the United States.
15: No.
20: And because, you know, banks talked about, well, actually, no, we have more employees because of this, this, this, this, and we're able to do it here and here, here, here, here, here. The problem you are probably going to have is people are going to have to redirect what they get educated in. And you're going to need more educated people, even though there still will be service jobs. Yeah. And we don't even know what industries will pop up because of AI.
15: Right.
20: We don't even know what that's going to be yet, just like they didn't know what was going to happen in 1860 or 1870.
15: Right.
20: You know, did they view mass production? You know, mass. When you think about what mass production did, what Henry Ford did, what he created because of that, and that massive increase in productivity. And all that did was create more jobs and more jobs and more jobs. And we've always said that the people that are screaming that all the jobs are going to be gone, I don't know what evidence they use of prior productivity to say that. Now, when we look at the productivity of what they project out for AI, because that's what you have to look at, let's compare it to what was going on, for example, between 1890 and 1927, when you had so much of that, of mass production mm-hmm. coming in, mm-hmm. electrification, I mean, all these things that made, you look at that, that's almost viewed as, if you were in 1840 and you lived till 1930, you were like, what the hell? I can't believe all this.
15: Right.
20: You look at my father, what he was born in 1926, and what he sees today, and he's like, wow, you know, just incredible.
15: Mm-hmm.
20: They believe that AI will increase overall labor productivity by an average of 1.5% to 3% annually over the next 10 years. Over a 20-year horizon, these sustained compounding gains could significantly double global output, yielding a total cumulative productivity and GDP boost of roughly 18 to 30%. That's in line with the second industrial revolution between 1890 and 1927.
15: Mm.
20: And the opposite happened. We had mass immigration. You think about this, the mass immigration that we had in that time and then leading up to the post-World War II baby boom that we'll never see again, and that unbelievable, mind-boggling change in technology created jobs for over 100 million people.
3: Yep.
20: And so the assumption that AI will take them all away, what in history backs that up? How can you project out if we've been wrong all along? Because in the entire history of the United States, everyone has said technology is going to destroy jobs, and it hasn't happened. The opposite has happened. What is the evidence that they are presenting? We said the same thing with UFOs. Yeah, there are things we can't identify, but you look at the science and what the physicists say. They say, nobody's visited here. They can't. It's impossible. You bring in the science versus what the projection of the unknown is, what should we be paying more attention to?
1: Well, it's
20: the
1: question, theory applied to, or I guess potential, not really theory, but potential applied at an accelerated rate. Robots will do everything. They'll do this, and my gosh. We're going to need humans, a lot of humans, to make all of that happen.
20: Maintenance.
1: Yep. Infrastructure.
20: Doesn't matter what you have, it breaks down.
1: Right. Yep.
20: And those will be very high-paying jobs.
1: Yep.
20: Because the productivity of the equipment you will use to do it will make you more productive.
1: I see recruiters right now looking for people. Right now. I see the ads. You know, get your education in AI.
20: We are Red Eye Radio.
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20: We are Red Eye Radio. He's Eric Carly, and I'm Gary McNamara. Welcome, and good morning. Yeah, I found the article. There it is, the panic industry's new target. And when Bezos talked about, in CNBC, they talked about Eric Schmidt, the former Google CEO, when he was booed, when he started talking about AI. Said he then continued these prepared remarks. There is fear in your generation that the future's already been written, that machines are coming, that the jobs are evaporating, that the climate is breaking, that politics is fractioning, and you're inheriting a mess that you did not create. He went on to urge graduates to not let the fear rob them. And this article goes on to talk about, well, Mr. Schmidt, you created a lot of that fear with climate change.
1: Yeah,
20: that exactly. AI now is replacing climate change.
1: Right.
20: Because, again, the argument is the unknown.
1: Right. Yeah. And so something you can't prove disprove.
20: Create panic of the unknown.
1: Exactly.
20: You're responsible. Don't be mad that they're booing you.
11: With SRN News, I'm Jason Walker. The former leader of a Minnesota nonprofit sentenced to 41 years in prison for her role in a staggering $250 million fraud case. Amy Bach ran Feeding Our Future, which had claimed it provided millions of meals to children. Kyle Busch, two-time Cup Series champion and a NASCAR superstar, has died. He was 41. No cause of death has been given. Forecasters say it could be a mild hurricane season later this year. The reason? Well, they say they're predicting a developing El Nino could mean a below-average season with much fewer hurricanes. A Paris appeals court finding Airbus and Air France guilty of manslaughter in the 2000 crash of a plane from Rio to Paris. This is SRN News.
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3: We're Red Eye Radio. He's Eric Carly, and I'm Gary McNamara. Yeah, so, I mean, that's one thing that both, I think you and I notice is you know, the panic over AI. We see Democrat states coming out now and saying, no, we don't want, you know, data centers here, AI we don't want here, whatever. You're not going to stop it.
4: No.
3: And so it's going to be there. But the assumption is it's the unknown, just like climate change. And this is like climate change 2.0, because there's a great unknown to the effect that it's going to have. The effect has to be something that's going to destroy society as a whole.
4: Right, right.
3: And that's what you're getting. And it's just the brand new panic. And the Wall Street Journal pointed that out about the tech people that are coming out saying, look, AI is going to benefit society, you know, and everything else. And we don't know why we're being booed. You're being booed. And what's his name? The former head of Google talked about climate change. Well, you're the one that's, you guys put hundreds of millions of dollars into promoting all the bogus aspects of climate change.
4: Yeah.
3: And now you're up there speaking and getting booed. Well, hey, guess what? AI is a new climate change.
4: Yep.
3: Now that the public has finally figured out all the apocalyptic scenarios that liberals put out there never happened, and now that the UN has come out and said, well, okay, those things really aren't going to happen. Well, it's what many people have been saying for the longest time. You have not provided any empirical evidence of it.
4: No.
3: And when you look at AI, when you look at increases in productivity, whatever they are, and there's been massive increases in productivity. Just think of it. Over a 50-year period, Eric, electrification.
4: Yeah.
3: Think about it. Electricity.
4: Yeah.
3: Think about how many people lost their jobs because of electricity or the automobile. But a lot of people gain jobs. And so I've always...
4: Well, some relationships were affected because, you know, the lights came on.
3: That's true.
4: Whoa. You look much different.
3: Wow. Distance and darkness was your best cosmetic. That's why I go back, I look at history and look, okay, well, what was the actual productivity? What do they believe the productivity is going to be here, you know, because of AI? And what has it been in the past? And were there major industries that were upset and lost jobs? Were there major evolutions in what jobs were? Absolutely. Were new jobs created? So this assumption, as Biso said, these are really smart people. You know what I found out? There's not a lot of really smart people out there.
4: No.
3: That was the biggest falsehood I had when I was younger. I always thought, these people in Congress and the president, I mean, these people are just, these are qualified individuals. Blah, blah. No, they're not. You know, some are, but a ton of them are not, as we found out. They can say some of the stupidest things and propose some of the stupid things that mankind has ever promoted.
4: Well,
3: but as I've always said with AI, you look at the history of massive increases in productivity and what it did. Why do you assume that this, and all I want is a coherent explanation, not based on panic and drama and just fear of the unknown.
4: Yeah.
3: And well, I don't get it.
4: You know, I understand one outgoing official is a doctor. I'm a doctor.
3: Oh, jeez.
4: They look.
3: Cassidy said that, by the way.
4: Yeah, yeah.
3: I'm a doctor.
4: I'm a doctor.
3: I don't look in the past. I only look in the future. Well, actually, if you're a doctor, you do look at the past. What was your last blood work?
4: Right. Exactly.
3: And what was the blood work before that?
4: Turn your head and cough, would you? But because I don't know where it's going doesn't mean, well, in fact, it's

0: actually how the liberals are taking that and running with it. We have it's open-ended, right? Nobody knows what the future is. The world is going to be gone by 2035. If we don't do something now, well, they've been saying this over and over again. And with AI, the difference is we become more efficient as a society, and there is a great potential for an expansion of wealth. That scares the daylight out of the left. If you're going to become more efficient, think about the advent of the smartphone, right? And then next thing you know, Obama's giving a commencement speech. Don't go out there and get all knowledgeable on your computers and whatnot.
1: Right. Gosh.
0: You know, because they cannot stand the informed voter. They can't have a world where AI, eventually, when they hone it, because it's not 100% yet.
1: No,
0: it still has a touch of the Wikipedia thing where it's only, it's true a lot, but at some point, I'd say right now, more people are learning from AI because they will look something up and, oh, this happened. Well, that happened. Well, that happened. And it's sourced. And, you know, you got to consider the source, but it's sourced. And the left, does not like people being informed.
1: Remember the panic of 5G just a few years ago?
0: Oh, yeah.
1: But you take AI with the combination of 5G.
0: Yeah.
1: In industry.
0: Yeah.
1: And in robotics.
0: Yeah.
1: Oh. I mean, the
0: well, that's the other side, prosperity, yeah. Because if you're creating wealth, if you're expanding the economy and people are getting smarter, they're becoming smarter about everything, including what the government does with their taxpayer dollars.
1: I think you made a great point, so let's hit it again because I think it's worth mentioning again. It was a great point that because you have this type of productivity and because we still live in a country, as was pointed out when Trump went to China may build these things. It's the United States that comes up with the ideas and designs them.
0: Right.
1: And because we are an entrepreneurial nation, and that culture still exists in our society, it's still there. Look, we've had times, you know, people think, well, we're as socialistic as we've ever been before. look at 1933 and 34 and 35 and 36 in this country.
0: Yeah.
1: And see, you know, about socialism. Anarchy. Look at the anarchist in the early part of the 20th century. You know, anarchy was huge.
0: Mm-hmm.
1: You know, we've gone through, we've gone through unbelievable racism in this country.
0: Mm-hmm.
1: So many things that we've gone through and come out better, you know, in the end. But I just look at it and I just say, we just live in such a reactionary society that if there's an unknown, we assume the worst.
0: Yeah, exactly.
1: And technology, we've done it all the time. We've done it since the, you know, the last 200 years. We've been doing it really since the Industrial Revolution, you know, started.
0: Right.
1: Early on in the 1800s when you really started seeing a movement that way.
0: Because
1: you think about it, you think about what we were at the beginning of this country, since we're now getting very close to the 250th anniversary, just technological-wise and where we are now. I go back, I'll be seeing Dad next weekend, but when you go back to my dad being born in 1926, it's like they had coal bins. Horse and buggy, you know, would still bring to them, you know, in the late 1920s, early 1930s, they still had horse-drawn carriages, you know, bringing milk and stuff to your door.
0: And a block of ice for the ice box.
1: You still had ice boxes. We used to get the biggest kick out of my grandmother, and, you know, this would have been in the 60s and 70s. Hey, kid, stay out of the ice box. it's a refrigerator. Why the hell should you call it an ice box? Because
0: yeah.
1: they used to have a box and ice was put in it.
0: Right.
1: It's like, you're kidding. No. And you know, they, you know, you look at the electrification of America in itself, how mind-boggling that had to be when that, you know, first, you know, happened. And the panic that, could you imagine the drama? You're going to put these wires in the house, every house is going to burn down.
0: Well, it's a combination of business getting smarter, more efficient, and people getting smarter, which in business makes them more efficient.
1: Yeah.
0: If you think about that, and also the need for the infrastructure and all this job creation Bezos is alluding to, we've heard that from Mike Rowe, in building the power plants, the infrastructure for the data centers, all of that is going to require, because the building of the infrastructure ahead of demand is critical for AI, because we're already getting a taste of AI. We know what it can do in terms of giving us information. Right now it's an enhanced Google search, right? And I mean, for the average user. Integrated into industry, it becomes, well, like Jeff Bezos's top guy, their CIO, their chief information officer, was telling their own programmers there at Amazon. This goes back several months. AI is going to do all the coding. If you're learning to code, as Joe Biden suggested a few years ago. Sorry. Because if you look at that, that really is the type of stuff you want AI to do. No offense to the people who code, right? Because we're going to take on other jobs where it has to be done by a human. And that infrastructure, the power, the maintenance, and the control of it all. I mean, quite frankly, we're going to act to a large degree as chaperones. Whether we work in the industry or not, society is going to decide how much of that we want integrated into industry or our personal lives, because it becomes a privacy issue when you start having everything. We've kind of opened our homes to Alexa and listening devices and everything else already. But there's always going to be some pushback on that. So there's always going to be a great deal of human control. You know, this whole, well, when it becomes self-aware and then it starts. Okay. Let's.
1: HAL 2001, yeah, Space Odyssey.
0: Exactly. I'm not saying that's not going to happen, but let's not jump into the movie version just yet.
1: We are Red Eye Radio.
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1: We are on our radio. He is Eric Harley, and I'm Gary McNamara. Well, with Labor Day weekend here, I just saw the trailer about 20 minutes
4: Memorial
1: ago.
4: Memorial Day.
1: What'd I say?
4: Labor Day.
1: Thank you very much.
4: Yourself.
1: With Memorial Day here, Labor Day, with Memorial Day here, I just saw the trailer for Lucky Strike, which is the movie coming out with, what's his name, Clint Eastwood's son. I can't think of his first name. His son's on the Battle of the Bulge called Lucky Strike.
4: Yeah.
1: Just saw the trailer.
4: Yeah.
1: Pretty intense. And it's about a soldier and his men caught behind enemy lines. They're all killed, and he survives behind enemy lines. And they say it's a great, great, great, great movie. and probably one of the best movies that's going to be out there about the Battle of the Bulge.
0: Yeah. My grandfather, my mom's dad, fought in the Battle of the Bulge. And it's the thing about that era, the thing about that generation, they didn't come home and talk about it.
1: No, they didn't.
0: You know, my mom's oldest sister, before she passed, said the only real information was they were kind of told to keep quiet. Don't bring home the atrocities of war to your family, basically. Mm-hmm. You know, they were just trying to be considerate of families. But it also, back then they called it shell-shocked, but it was mm-hmm. PTSD.
1: Yep.
0: And so that puts you in a, you come home, now you've got to reassimilate, go back to work, whatever that work is, which was very different post-war, because it was Great Depression, then you go to war, you come back, and you're coming out of the Great Depression, and it's post-war, and things have changed drastically. So I didn't learn a lot. The only thing is, my grandfather wrote my grandmother that it was cold and the jackets were very thin. That was his only complaint, apparently. So can't wait to see that movie.
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6: News this hour from Town Hall. I'm Jason Walker. Former leader of a Minnesota nonprofit firm has been sentenced to 41 years in prison for her role in a fraud case. Amy Bach ran Feeding Our Future, which had claimed to provide millions of meals to children. House Judiciary Committee Republicans rejecting subpoenas for architects of a new anti-weaponization fraud at the Justice Department. Here's correspondent Bernie Bennett.
7: House Republicans rejected a bid from Judiciary Committee Democrats to subpoena several Trump administration officials involved in the establishment of a new $1.8 billion anti-weaponization fund that's been cast in a negative light. Ultimately, 18 House Republicans voted Wednesday to dismiss the motion to compel testimony from those involved in the creation or execution of the account. The new fund was announced Monday as part of a settlement deal with President Trump, where he agreed to drop his $10 billion lawsuit against the government over the leak of his tax returns, in part in exchange for the creation of the account. Bernie Bennett, Washington.
6: Secretary of State Marco Rubio says he will not discuss it or how and when the United States would seek to enforce Raul Castro's indictment.
8: Why would I say to the media what our plans are about that? I know you have to ask, but why would I answer that? The bottom line, there's a lot. He's at that point, he becomes a fugitive of American justice. And, well, you know, if there's an announcement, I'm probably, we'll tell you afterwards, not before.
6: Castro was indicted on Wednesday by the Justice Department. That on criminal charges involving the shoot down of a plane of Cuban exiles in 1996. SpaceX's newest and biggest Starship will have to wait at least a while before launching on a test flight from Texas. A series of last-minute problems forced a delay Thursday. SpaceX does say they might try Friday. More on these stories, townhall.com.
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6: NOAA Administrator Neil Jacobs says the forecast the Atlantic may see fewer storms than average this year is due mostly to a developing El Nino formation in the Pacific.
26: With roughly a 55% chance of being below normal, 35% chance of near normal, and a 10% chance of above normal. This equates to 8 to 14 named storms with winds at or above 39 miles an hour. Of these, 3 to 6 hurricanes with winds at or above 74 miles an hour, and 1 to 3 major hurricanes, that's your category 3 to 5, with winds at or above 111 miles an hour.
6: A French court has found Airbus and Air France guilty of manslaughter in the 2009 crash of Flight 447 from Rio to Paris. 228 passengers and crew members were killed. Breaking news and analysis, townhall.com. Legendary NASCAR driver Kyle Busch is dead at the age of 41, just hours after he was hospitalized.
27: Other drivers have been reacting with shock on social media. Busch is a two-time Cup Series champion who won more races than anyone across NASCAR's three national series. He'd reportedly been struggling with a sinus cold and on May 10th radioed his crew at Watkins Glen to request a doctor meet him after the race. He went on to win the Truck Series at Dover Speedway on May 15th. His family, Richard Childress Racing, and NASCAR NASCAR issued a joint statement on his death, saying our entire NASCAR family is heartbroken by the loss. I'm Jennifer King.
6: And Howard Fendrich, a longtime national sports writer for the Associated Press, is dead. He was 55. His reporting brought readers inside dozens of Grand Slam tennis finals, not to mention alpine ski slopes. More on these stories at townhall.com.
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0: Now, it's Red Eye Radio. Gary McNamara and Eric Harley talk about everything from politics to social issues and news of the day. Whether you're up late or you're just starting your day, welcome to the show from the Relief Factor Studios. This is Red Eye Radio.
1: All across America, we are Red Eye Radio. He is Eric Harley, and I'm Gary McNamara.
2: Hi.
1: You know what the problem with television today? And then this has got nothing to do with Colbert. We'll get to that later on.
2: Oh, okay. Right.
1: We really don't, because I was trying to relate the Democrats and the autopsy of the 2024 election. I was looking for some type of analogy to any modern TV program, that had a coroner that would do an autopsy. Because the only thing I could figure out, and again, maybe it's my age, but I go back to Quincy. This is like, this autopsy is like, remember Quincy was never doing any autopsies. He left it all to Sam. Sam did all the dirty work. Just like on, remember the Gary Cole on the
2: Midnight Caller?
1: Midnight Caller?
2: Yeah.
1: Remember his producer? He went out and solved crimes. He did the show. The producer did all the dirty work, and then he went out and solved crimes.
2: I think they should bring that show back and make it a mesh with Office Space, where he takes calls and says, yeah.
1: So I was thinking, I mean, I know there's the one that I've seen is probably in the last 15 years, Dr. G. Coroner, the one woman. But that's
2: really?
1: Like that. Yeah.
2: Is it
1: it's a reality. It's a real thing.
2: Okay.
1: On real cases.
2: All right. Wow.
1: But Quincy was basically, I mean, he was the coroner, but he never did any coroner work. And apparently whoever did this political autopsy, has no political autopsy experience whatsoever, or left it to Sam. Just said, Sam, you take care of it. I'm gonna go out and party, but the thing is, I mean, I couldn't stop laughing yesterday. I mean, the first one, which nobody bought into. There wasn't one Democrat who I saw interviewed yesterday that bought into the fact that the reason that the Hillary,
2: hello,
1: what's the difference? That the Harris campaign, the problem was they lost because the Harris campaign did not go negative enough on Trump. They were too soft on Trump. Now, wait a minute. Here's the thing. There's two points that were made.
2: Yeah.
1: That you know, they didn't go hard enough on Trump.
2: Right.
1: And number two, I like number two. That's what a lot of people thought of the autopsy report.
2: Mm-hmm. Mm-hmm.
1: That Biden did not groom her. He didn't set her up during his entire term to be the shining star to replace him. And of course, there was nothing in there at all about issues, and there was nothing in there at all about Biden and his age and everything else. But you look at it, the Harris campaign didn't go negative enough on Trump.
2: Well,
1: there may be, listen before you criticize me, there may be some credibility to that, because the first thing that she did, She promised to build a wall.
2: Not only did she not go tough on Trump, she tried to be Trump.
1: Yeah. And I still get people, I'd have to go back, to the last year, go way back on X to find it on my own page. But new people that find me, all of a sudden I'll see them, people still today like that post. That I remember the post I put out that said Trump has united the nation,
2: mm-hmm.
1: because
2: mm-hmm.
1: now Harris on like four or five major issues agrees with Trump.
2: Mm-hmm.
1: Well, if you agree with Trump, if you're saying when she first came out and said
2: we called her Kamaga instead of Kamala.
1: Yeah. And I remember that because I remember a woman getting really ticked. We did it the entire night. Yeah. All right, enough already. Kamaga, Kamaga, Kamaga.
2: Uh-huh.
1: And so if you agree, if the opponent that you have demonized, and at that point, remember, you were demonizing him as a party for what? 9 years maybe at that point? Because you think about the 4 years he was in office, and then the 4 years Biden was in office, and then the year before that he was campaigning. When you demonize someone and call them Hitler and everything else, and then the first thing you do in a very short campaign is try to, I was going to say co-opt, co-MAGA all of his positions that he held, which was the reason that he won in 2016 and then again in 2024, well, yeah, then you might have gone soft on him.
2: Yeah.
1: And the other thing is,
2: I think she's got a crush on him.
1: And the other thing that Biden didn't set her up for success, they go,
2: didn't groom her.
1: Well, but there's some credibility to that.
2: Well, in order to groom her, he would have had to have talked to her at some point.
1: Well, but
2: they had no communication with each other.
1: The first thing that he did that destroyed, well, it destroyed his credibility and it destroyed hers also, is when he made her the border czar.
2: Right.
1: But she didn't do anything about people crossing the border. And everybody knew. We said it at the time. We said, wow, Biden just set her up. And because because Biden said, we're going to have open borders. And then he said, hey, you go fix what I created. Well, remember he wasn't going to stop it.
2: Remember when she made the visit to the border, but it wasn't the border. It was like 10 miles outside of El Paso or something stupid. And it was like, you're not at the border.
1: And then she I'm going to go to all these Central American countries to look for the root cause. Well, the root cause is open gates at the border.
2: Yeah. Yeah.
1: And so.
2: Yeah. Yeah, it's.
1: And then she tried to, as they got closer and realized that wasn't working. As you got closer to the election, then she started reversing agreeing with Trump.
2: I mean, they think about building the ad. Think about building that ad. We always love to break it down into the meetings, right? Mm-hmm. The meetings that, okay, what are we going to do? All right, well, the idea is we're going to project an image where she is stronger on the border than Donald Trump. So we're going to build this ad. They spent a lot of money. How much money? Where are we going to place it? Are we going to test it? Will we do any audience testing to get some feedback to see if people buy into this ad? Is it working? Any kind of testing whatsoever. I mean, it was so horrible. It doesn't matter what you do. Quite frankly, there is no autopsy to be done. Because it was so absolutely chaotic. It just dissolved into a heaping, steaming pile of nothing. Which is the way it was always going to go. There was no way that Joe Biden was going to drop out. I'm convinced to this day that when Nancy got on the phone with Joe and said, hey, it's time the five families have talked and it's time that you step down. And then he wrote that letter. And when he wrote the letter, I'm sorry, when the auto pen wrote the letter, he endorsed Kamala. I don't think that was in the plan. I don't think they needed him to endorse Kamala. I don't think they wanted him to endorse Kamala. Because I don't think the party was certain that she was going to be the one. I would bet a dollar. I don't have one right now, but if I had one, I would bet a dollar that there were talks behind the scenes about, okay, let's have a mini primary or anything else. But certainly in his letter announcing he was dropping out, I don't think they expected him to endorse Kamala Harris. Now, maybe they were on their way to deciding how they were going to endorse. Maybe they thought, okay, there's no way around it. Maybe they were eventually going to do it. But I don't think they expected him to do it day one. Remember, it took the Obamas days to get on board with her.
1: Here it is. I found it.
2: All right.
1: I went back and found the post.
2: All right.
1: August 13th, 2024.
2: Yeah.
1: I'm getting my years confused. What? I was thinking that last year was election year.
2: The old age is getting to me.
1: Yeah, yeah. August 13th, 2024.
2: Yeah.
1: Donald, and this is a post I put out, Donald Trump has united the nation. Even Kamala Harris now agrees with the pro-Trump MAGA agenda. Donald Trump is fracking. Harris campaign now agrees. Donald Trump is pro-secure border. Harris campaign agrees. Donald Trump wants no taxes on tips. Harris campaign agrees.
2: No, we broke everything down. Everything down. Because, and I don't know, again, what the meeting, what the thought was. Because you have to come out and appeal to the people that are going to vote for him. And remember what happened toward the end. Obama was wagging his finger at black men saying, yeah, you can't vote for Trump. Here's how all of that happened. I'm convinced. I don't have any evidence. But it's apparent you look at how they behaved during that time. I don't think they expected him to endorse her in that letter. I think they were scrambling, wondering how they were going to, you know, announce whatever it was going to be. But I don't think they expected Joe to lay down which was really kind of laying down a gauntlet for the party. I dare you to do something about it. I could be wrong. Then you get to, okay, how do we make her? Because, honestly, it wasn't just her that had this idea of making her campaign more like Trump, stronger on the border, and all this garbage.
1: Yeah.
2: No, it was the party thinking, what are we going to do?
1: Yeah.
2: Because we're losing.
1: Yeah.
2: We're losing minorities to Trump. And she's a minority. We're going to have to do something to blend in, to make sure that or to attempt to bring people back. Well, okay, you want to be strong on the border? Strong on the border.
1: Yeah, that was it. And remember, they did drop it as they got closer. They realized it was not working.
2: It was backfiring on their base.
1: The base didn't want to hear that.
2: And that's when they started scolding.
1: Yeah.
2: Which is exactly what Obama did.
1: Exactly. Yeah.
2: You know, and that's the MO of the left. Yeah. You know, they throw out something out there, they try and moderate. Oh, look, he wasn't an angry Nazi. He was, you know, or at least he was an angry Nazi. He was angry at the time, you know. And he no longer feels that way. He's still got the tattoo on his chest somewhere, but they make excuses all day long. And then at the end, when they realize they're losing, they get angry and scold you.
1: Well, I could do it. I have no notes here at all. No notes whatsoever. There's one article here that says Harris campaign didn't go negative enough on Trump. DNC autopsy concludes. By the way, the DNC has said, no, we don't agree with it. But it's very simple. Number one, they lost. We say two issues, or actually three issues that I think drove it. But the first two was the Democrats' position and Biden on the border, and people believed that Kamala would do the exact same thing. Nobody bought into the fact that she was going to be tougher on illegal immigration to the country than Trump. That's number one. Number two was prices. Inflation,
2: yeah.
1: Inflation killed them, and they pretended that it did not exist. And on the cultural issues, the top. Women's issue became, as we know, the radical transgender movement. Mm-hmm. So those are the issues that killed them. Now, what killed Kamala Harris? She can't put a sentence together. She can't do anything ad lib. She was afraid of doing any interviews where it was ad lib.
3: Right.
1: If there wasn't a teleprompter,
3: right,
1: she couldn't do it. And, you know, when Biden failed miserably in that one debate and was gone just like that, and then Kamala started speaking, there was panic in the Democratic Party again going, you know, she has her all of her cognitive abilities, and she has just the toughest time forming a sentence or relating an idea as Biden. And then it came into the, what do they call it, the word salad? I was going to say word scramble.
2: Yeah.
1: The word salad.
2: Right.
1: The word salad became comical. It became, made its way into popular culture. You know, these are, you know, here's a Kamala-ism.
2: Yeah.
1: And it would just be ridiculous. Like, what did she say?
2: It was so prevalent, people were losing weight. It's, you know, I can understand the basis of Joe's gibberish.
1: Yeah.
2: Hers, I can't tell you what's going on. I have no idea.
1: Right.
2: And there's the problem. You know, in 2016, they pushed Joe aside, and it was Hillary's turn, you know, which, of course, and then Joe went on the tour. Well, I could beat him. Remember that in 2016? But it was Hillary's turn. And they clearly didn't want all the baggage from Joe Biden coming to the surface. But at least he was more coherent in that election season. But by the time we got around to 2020, and then 4 years later, 24, oh my gosh, it was horrible.
1: Yeah,
2: it was. And then his vice president was even worse, and she has no cognitive issues that we're aware of.
1: So simple autopsy doesn't take a lot.
2: No.
1: And everybody recognizes
2: it. We already know.
1: Yeah, and even the Democrats were saying that today. Right. We are Red Eye Radio.
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1: We're Red Eye Radio. He's Eric Carlin. I'm Gary McNamara. And I'm just playing this audio cut, listening to this audio cut. It was Wolf Blitzer.
2: Okay.
1: Can't believe he went to the same high school that I did, with Representative Jared Moskowitz.
2: Mm-hmm.
1: But we're just going to play, we'll play the representative's comments later, but I just want to play this. He also pointed out this, and they are correct in this with the autopsy, but this isn't just a problem with the Harris campaign, it's a problem with the Democratic Party. Here we go.
2: All right.
11: It urges Democrats to shift away from identity politics and move toward a middle-class appeal.
1: Identity politics is the racism of the Democratic Party. As we have always said, they recognize that judging people by groups and not individuals is a problem. That was actually correct in the autopsy.
2: Yes, it is.

0: With SRN News, I'm Jason Walker. Democrats facing a lot of trouble. National Committee Chair Ken Martin releasing a critical study of the party as their party's performance in the 2024 campaign. It's just the beginning. The former leader of a Minnesota nonprofit has been sentenced to 41 years in prison for her role in a massive fraud case. Amy Bach ran Feeding Our Future, which had claimed to provide millions of meals for children. One of the very best in NASCAR has suddenly died. Kyle Busch had been hospitalized a few days ago with a serious illness. He was 41. Asian shares advancing following modest gains on Wall Street. Analysts say investors are watching for signs of any progress in peace talks. This is SRN News.
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0: 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That in just a minute.
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0: One of our biggest frustrations with the Republican Party, and it's been decades for me, you know, well, more than two decades, I can't believe 21 years you and I have been working together, July 15th. Wow.
1: Coming up in a few years, we can say, for a quarter of a century. I'm not sure that I'm on board for saying that when it happens. I think we'll just say for well over two decades. Comedian Dusty Slay has a bit about that. Well, how far well over?
0: Well, somebody brought up to me, you know, we're almost to August, and August is when the Boston album was released, the first Boston album in 1976. And I went, that's a half a century ago. And all of a sudden, things in my life, benchmarks in my life, have become half a century ago. So what I do is, when I think about that, I say, okay, I go, okay, that would be 1976. So if I was thinking a half century before that, that would be 1926, which is when my father was born.
1: Well, think about this. All right. Rock and roll was essentially born in 1955. So it would be like listening from music from 1905, which I don't even know what was around in 1905. Wire recordings? I have no idea. It was pre-radio. Wow. That album is that old? 50 years old.
0: Yep.
1: All right.
0: And what I remember about it is when they came out and it was like, wow, how this guy was able to produce this and whatever. But for decades, you and I, and then even before that, have been talking about the Democrats and identity politics. For me, and I've always stated this, I believe that the modern identity politics really came into the forefront, into popular culture. Not that it didn't exist before. But I think when it really became into popular culture was when modern talk radio began, which was the late 80s.
1: Yeah. By the way, the top song of 1905 was Give My Regards to Broadway and Yankee Doodle Boy.
0: Wow.
1: Yeah. So, yeah. And we're talking about Boston, which, by the way, still rocks.
0: Yeah. But that was 1905, where 1926 would be 50 years before.
1: Well, no, what I was saying is if in 1955, when rock and roll was born,
0: you go back 50 years there. Okay.
1: You would go back 50 years, it would be 1905.
0: Right.
1: And people would be celebrating, and maybe they were.
0: But
1: Yankee Doodle Boy.
0: For decades, we've been talking about identity politics. And I said, for me, when I first recognized it, was when talk radio, you know, the modern talk radio, which is really opinionated talk radio, came like never before to the radio. And you had black conservatives. Mm-hmm. And it was those black conservatives that were called every name in the book.
1: Yeah.
0: That you truly were not, you know, you you weren't black, you whatever.

0: you were a traitor, you were Uncle Tom. All these racist things were thrown at them, which was the point that all black people must think alike, that black people do not have the ability to have their own thoughts.
1: Yeah.
0: And we saw that as, you know, to the forefront again with the summer of 2020 with Black Lives Matter, that if you were a black cop, you were betraying your race. And the symbolism of that, we'll never forget that. We'll never forget that symbolism of the two white women screaming at a black cop, telling him he was betraying his race. And that was just the most mind-boggling
2: insane
0: thing. Right, that if you, that all blacks must agree that blacks shouldn't be cops.
1: Yeah.
0: Blacks should not be enforcing law and order on the streets. That's how bizarre it got. And then the identity politics became, you know, in the last few years, evolved into critical race theory,
2: mm-hmm.
0: which is, as we said, but it's natural. If you think this way, if you judge people by groups and not individuals, then you judge everybody by groups and not individuals.
2: Yeah.
0: And so we looked at it and we went, well, critical race theory is basically saying that racism is so culturally embedded in the mind of white people that it might as well be genetic. And
2: right.
0: Therefore, since all white people are racist, society should be set up as if all white people are racist, and therefore we cannot have society the way that it is now. The assumption must be you need to protect any marginalized group from the racism of the whites, which they all have, and you can't get rid of it.
2: Right.
0: And you look at it, you know, the whole the woman we had who used to be the climate change advocate who said, yeah, they brought race into it. I couldn't debate. I had to agree with everything, even if it didn't make sense in climate change,
2: mm-hmm.
0: because I was a white woman and my opinion didn't count.
2: Right.
0: Therefore, an opinion that was completely bogus, if it came from somebody with different skin, could not be challenged.
2: Right.
0: That's what you get with identity politics. And so when you look at it, when you look at the identity politics, judging people by groups and not individuals, it is absolutely a core value of the Democratic Party. We've told you the people already that have said, you know, whether it's Carville or what's his name? He was talking yesterday. I just can't think of his name. Rahm Emanuel.
1: Yeah, I was going to say, yeah. Rahm Emanuel said it before.
0: Rahm Emanuel,
1: yeah.
0: Tim Ryan back in 2018 when he ran, I think it was 2018, he ran for speaker and said, we've got to stop the identity politics. Now this autopsy of what's wrong with the Democratic Party, this is where they were absolutely right. We've got to stop the racism. And our frustration is the fact that Republicans seem politically impotent to do anything about it.
2: Yep. They are.
0: It's out there. It's blatant. They admit it. They've institutionalized racism inside of their party, and the Republicans are still on the defensive. And we've been talking about this since you and I have been together. Stop being on the defensive. They're the racist. We also talked about that moment when we said, why, you know, you take an opinion on something and they would turn to you and say, well, you're a racist. You're a racist.
2: Mm-hmm.
0: And we would say, why do they keep thinking that way? And we finally went, well, duh. Human beings always believe that we all think the same. Therefore, if you don't think like me, you know,
2: yeah,
0: you must be
2: right.
0: Flawed or whatever. I've come to the realization that people don't think the same. But the fact is, to me, that was the projection of people in the Democratic Party. If they're racist, they're assuming you are.
2: Right.
0: And I think a lot of the Democrats, they talk about white guilt. If you find white guilt, I think you find it a ton in Democrat supporters, especially when you look at the demographics and the opinion of Democrat white women.
2: Yeah.
0: And you had that woman yesterday that was talking about that climate change. I couldn't say anything. I had to agree with this because I had to atone for what my ancestors did. Well, anybody with just an ounce of common sense knows you are not responsible for anything except what you think. That's it.
1: Your actions and your thoughts.
0: And your thoughts. You aren't responsible for anything, but that's what racism does. And the Republicans, who should be on the attack 24/7 on it, can never get their act together on it and still are always constantly on the defensive when a Democrat calls them a racist instead of being on the offense.
2: Yep.
0: It is one of the most frustrating things I personally feel towards the Republican Party, because it's so obvious what they do. The Democratic Party just yesterday recognized their racism, their institutionalized, their systemic racism is their party.
2: Yeah.
0: And they have to stop it. And the Republicans, we don't know how to fight this.
2: Yep. Well, it's, and it's, you know, it's just as offensive. The GOP's behavior, or lack of behavior, not being able to actually stay on that messaging, is also offensive, because if you know the wrong, and it is wrong, and I don't mean just in the political sense that the opposition party is, you know, it's our opposition party and we're going to gain from it.
0: It's evil.
2: It's wrong.
0: It's evil.
2: And you're not on board with pointing it out and condemning it at every turn. That's offensive.
0: Yeah.
2: That's wrong.
0: Especially when it's the easiest thing to do. I've never heard a Republican do what we do. Well, what is identity politics? They say it. Well, identity politics is judging people by groups and not individuals. That's racism.
2: Yeah. Right.
0: And they should come out and say Democrat, major Republican, should be coming out every day, especially after that autopsy, see Republicans, Democrats admit they're racist.
2: Well,
0: they are the racist party. They're the ones that recognize what, you know, that they need to stop judging people by groups and start judging them as individuals.
2: Yeah. And it was during Trump's first term. I was co-hosting, filling in on WBAP's morning show with Hal Jay, and we had Sean Spicer on, and we were talking about the liberal activist media. And I said, well, these are activists, Sean. These aren't journalists. And he actually said during the interview, you know what? I've never heard it phrased that way, but you're right. And we've been saying it for years. You know, and I didn't say it to him, but I was so shocked because you talk, look, he's a Beltway insider. We should have been getting it from them, not the other way around.
0: Yeah.
2: But that's part of, and I don't want to put everything on Sean Spicer, but it was an indication as to how the bubble, you know, living in that bubble inside the Beltway, or, you know, inside that world works, where they're not on point. Because we can see it. This autopsy of the party is basically the outside looking in, dissecting everything, what went wrong, but it's also recognizing what the perception of the people was, right? It really is the outside looking in. What happened here after the fact? Well, if you're on the inside, you're never doing that. And the GOP is not doing that and hasn't been doing that. And it's way too easy to do.
0: We are Red Eye Radio.
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0: We are Red Eye Radio. He is Eric Carley, and I'm Gary McNamara. Hopefully, a year from now, we will not be doing a Republican autopsy.
1: Well, I think you and I kind of do it on the fly, don't we? I mean, we always do these autopsies for both parties, I think, on the fly. But our frustration is that the GOP has great opportunity and doesn't take advantage of it. I think Trump has at times, but then as soon as he does, he starts that, then all of a sudden he throws something in his own way, you know, and, you know, like 500,000 Chinese students.
0: Yeah. Where the hell that come from?
1: You know, I mean, I don't know how much of a move that will be in November, but the point is that messaging, there's still a lot of work to be done for the GOP.
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17: News this hour from Town Hall. I'm Jason Walker. A judge handing down an extraordinary prison sentence, nearly 42 years, to Amy Bach, former leader of a Minnesota nonprofit. She was convicted in that multi-million-dollar fraud case that helped ignite an immigration crackdown by the Trump administration. Assistant Attorney General Colin McDonald says this morning goes out to those they're still searching for.
18: And now my message to the fraudsters is this. Eat, drink, and be merry today. Because your days of frolicking and freedom are numbered. We are doing everything we can to find you. And when we do, we will prosecute you. And we will claw back every dollar you have stolen from the American people.
17: Democrats National Committee Chair Ken Martin has released a critical study of the party's performance in the 2024 campaign. That move follows intense pressure from frustrated Democrats who had publicly demanded the release of that report. NOAA Administrator Neil Jacobs says the forecast that the Atlantic will see fewer storms this year is due mostly to a quickly developing El Nino formation in the Pacific.
19: With roughly a 55% chance of being below normal, 35% chance of near normal, and a 10% chance of above normal. This equates to 8 to 14 named storms with winds at or above 39 miles an hour. Of these, 3 to 6 hurricanes with winds at or above 74 miles an hour.
17: One of the very best in NASCAR has died suddenly. Kyle Busch had been hospitalized 3 days ago. He was just 41. More on these stories, townhall.com.
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22: 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Still, industry forecasts show millions of people plan to get away during the holiday weekend and other trips over the coming summer months. Some may opt for shorter getaways, closer destinations, and low-cost, more affordable activities like hiking. Bob Agner reporting.
17: In New Delhi, some auto rickshaws now displaying images of President Trump with the slogan, Happy Birthday, America, splashed across the back of those vehicles. Campaign featuring Mr. Trump and the Statue of Liberty has appeared on about 100 auto rickshaws across the city. It was unveiled by Sergio Gore, the U.S. ambassador to India. Breaking news and analysis, townhall.com. Well, dispatch calls made from those who got there first, then fell ill responding to a possible overdose. Those calls have now been released.
23: Audio from dispatchers reveal how a deadly and dangerous situation unfolded in New Mexico when first responders were called to a home for a possible overdose situation.
24: Be advised, looks like we have three patients at this time. Two of them may not be breathing.
23: More than a dozen first responders began coughing, vomiting, and experiencing dizziness.
24: Dispatch, be advised, this is going to be a mass casualty incident. I need multiple rescues en route now.
23: As more units were called in, one responded.
24: Breathing apparatus requested at this time.
23: Sound courtesy Broadcastify. I'm Lisa Dwyer.
17: In eastern Congo, fears growing over the Ebola crisis. 148 dead, nearly 600 cases. More on these stories, townhall.com.
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3: 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Gary McNamara and Eric Hurley talk about everything from politics to social issues and news of the day. Whether you're up late or you're just starting your day, welcome to the show. 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
4: All across America, we are Red Eye Radio. He's Eric Carley and I'm Gary McNamara. Well, exit stage left, Stephen Colbert. Okay, sorry, I have a snagglepuss quote from
25: him. Yeah, stage left, I get it. Stage left.
4: Yes, exit stage left. I've thought about that, but that's like we have no idea, Gary. Somebody who's 40. I have no idea who Snagglepuss is.
26: Heavens to Murgatroyd.
4: Heavens to Murgatroyd.
26: It's no longer relevant, even.
4: Exit stage left.
25: I don't even know what that cartoon was about, and I was a kid when it was on. I was like, what? What's he supposed to be?
4: Heavens to Murgatroyd.
25: Heavens to Murgatroyd. I don't even know what that means.
4: But
25: yeah,
4: I mean,
25: so
4: it's over. He did this. Look at this yesterday in his attempt, apparently, to punish CBS.
25: Okay,
4: let's play this here. Here we go. All right, here we go from Colbert last night. Right.
27: Peanuts is a powerful brand and corporation in and of itself. Anyone illegally using that music is going to have to pay through the nose. Lewis. Excuse me, Lewis. Is the band right now playing the same Peanuts music that I just said people are being sued for using without permission? Is that what he's doing? Yeah, is that what they're doing? Yeah. Oh, no, I hope this doesn't cost CBS any money.
4: And just
25: like your show did?
4: Yeah, just
25: for years?
4: Just so people know what he, in case you don't know, there, you know, music is trade is copyrighted. Mm-hmm. And I don't know if they have now, since they have musical artists on, he had Springsteen on, so they are paying ASCAP and BMI for that.
25: Yeah, they have to pay the royalties to the writer, to the performer. Right.
4: I don't know if that includes in their deal music from Peanuts or not, but it just was, to me, I was like,
25: whoever owns the rights gets paid.
4: Right. Yeah. So you're trying to, I don't know if that Peanuts is included under their deal with ASCAP, BMI, or whoever, whatever union.
25: Well,
4: dealing
25: for
4: with
25: them, it's not a blanket deal.
4: It would be per song.
25: You pay
4: per song,
25: whatever the song is, you're going to pay whoever owns the rights to that song.
4: And so his point was he wanted to make it so CBS had to pay more money, and that way he makes some kind of statement. The other thing I saw was when Letterman was on, Letterman was making the comparison of Colbert to Johnny Carson. Just like, oh, for God's sake, stop it.
25: Yeah.
4: Jeez. He's, as we said yesterday, he took the brand of a late night talk show host. He wasn't alone in doing it, but he took the brand of that show, even with Letterman on the vast majority of the time, which was just entertainment for the sake of entertainment.
25: Yeah, in fact, Letterman kind of broke it open to the college crowd. Letterman was considered, people may not realize if you're not old enough, he appealed to the younger crowd because he would bring in different types of music and everything else. But he also took a different approach of the, you know, behind the scenes thing of what's going on back there. And they would take the camera and follow. And, and it was it turned into a bit, or actually it was written as a bit, but it made it look like, you know, you're breaking down the fourth wall thing. And the music and all of that, it was kind of taking it on to the next generation without copying what Carson did exactly. Carson was hanging out with his buddies. Carson, in fact, if you watch it, it's still available. If you watch it, it's actually come full circle. It is a modern day podcast. They're smoking.
5: I didn't see any drinking, but they did smoke.
25: No, they do have the coffee cups, and what's in them.
5: They made fun of the coffee cups,
25: and they always talk about that.
5: If Ed was drinking,
25: exactly. So, you know, so it's a modern day podcast.
4: No, but we made that point a couple of weeks ago. I said, when you go back to it, you know, and you watch the old Carsons, you're like, it's almost like a lot of modern day podcasts.
25: Yeah.
4: Especially if you've got, you know, the comedians on there.
25: Yeah.
4: And, you know, it's maybe at times, you know, it's different, but I got the podcast feeling just over the last year or so, because Letterman's on, when I wake up, Carson's on.
25: Right.
4: And, you know, and it's on Antenna TV.
25: Right.
4: And so I don't every night, but occasionally I'll put it on and I try to guess what year it is.
25: Oh, yeah. Okay.
4: You know, it's like, okay, yeah. Is this the 70s? Is it 85?
25: Yeah.
4: How's he dressed? What's the topic out there?
25: Right.
4: And it's, you know, it's quite humorous. But I remember I was more of a Carson fan because I was watching Carson before Letterman even existed.
25: Sure.
4: But I remember when Letterman came along and I was living in Florida. And it was my buddy, Dangerous Dan Patrick, who did the afternoon show at the radio station that I worked at. Great. God rest his soul. He died a few years ago. Mm-hmm. But he's the one that I had a little. We lived on there was these realtors who worked in Fort Walton Beach, and they owned this land out in Navarre.
25: Right.
4: Navarre, Florida. And it wasn't as big as it is now where we used to live, which was like 40 acres.
25: Right.
4: It was all woods, and now there's condos and everything there.
25: Mm.
4: But there was my little cottage, and then he had a mobile home. And
25: right.
4: I remember when I moved there, I didn't know where to live. I was looking for a month, and Dan said, "Well, there's a little cottage that's right next to me where I live." And I drove out there, and the cottage was just 50 feet from the Santa Rosa Sound, the Intercoastal Waterway.
25: Mm.
4: And you had your own beach, and you could walk out until you got to where the barge channel was. But it was beautiful, the whitest sand you could imagine. I went, I can live here. And the rent was incredibly cheap because what they said was, we want somebody out here to just watch out to make sure everything is okay. So we've lowered the rent if we can find people we can trust.
25: Mm.
4: You know, we know Dan.
25: Mm-hmm.
4: You know, you're working at the station that we advertise on, whatever.
25: Mm-hmm.
4: You know, if you want to move in here, and it was like, I don't know, it was like $250 a month.
25: Wow.
4: And it was like, I want it. And so he would always say, he worked afternoons, he'd get home, he goes, all right, I'm going to watch Atlanta Braves baseball. He's the one that got me to watch more baseball than I ever watched before. And then Letterman. He's the reason I started watching Letterman. And I remember I went, and I just thought about this now when I asked you, when I said, how old do you think the average age of the people that watch Colbert is? And you said 29.
25: Mm-hmm.
4: I know why you thought it.
25: Mm-hmm.
4: Because we all, when we saw where it was going, Carson was the old guy. Then Letterman came in, and he was going after the college-age kids. And you go back and you look at the bands that he was playing. Not that he wouldn't play a little bit, maybe an older band once in a while, but Letterman was playing bands that the mass culture didn't know of, but the college kids did. It was he played a ton of college radio bands.
25: He was considered the college crowd late night talk show host.
4: And so when you see that it went from that, you know, then when he took over the Tonight Show and everything else, I would just assume, like you did, if I didn't know, because I was shocked when I saw it. But the average age of somebody who watches Colbert is 68. So there's been a complete demographic shift.
25: And the reason, by the way, I thought 29 is because, and of course, they'd be older now because he hasn't been hosting full-time The Daily Show for a while, but Jon Stewart, I mean, his audience was roughly 30-ish. I don't have the demographics in front of me, but it was a young audience. And Letterman was a young, you know, he had that, and it was the perfect demos. One of the things that happened with Jay Leno at NBC is that he aged out of the target demos for ads, and he was number one, except it was the wrong demos. And if you look at what's going on with Colbert, I'm sorry, for all of us in our 60s, we're not the demo. The advertising demo is much younger. And that happens. There's, again, I mentioned the A&E show, Longmire. It was number one, the number one show on A&E. Great show. Wrong demos.
4: What I, and again, we're all biased in our own way, I never found the first Colbert show. I never found it funny.
25: You mean on Comedy Central?
4: Yeah, right. I never found it funny. I've always viewed Colbert as even some of the stuff he did. Because people were playing the thing where he did, remember he did the thing, the vaccine thing, thong.
25: Well,
4: the vaccine thong, well, the vaccine song.
25: There's one way to get cured of a few things. I got my vaccine thong today.
4: All right, it's a Friday.
25: I sure hope this thing works and works fast, because
4: we have funny moments on the show, but they're always completely accidental.
25: Yeah. Unlike Colbert, we have funny moments.
4: Right. I always found him silly, not funny.
25: Well,
4: and I think there's a distinction between silly and not funny. And then he took that silliness, in my opinion, and became a political activist. He became a political activist without question.
25: Right.
4: He basically said, to hell with half the audience.
25: Well, it's, you know, and he was doing a parody of Bill O'Reilly, is what he was doing.
4: Oh, no, but I mean the second
25: Comedy
4: show.
25: Right. On Comedy Central, it was a parody of Bill O'Reilly. And the problem with parodies is if they go on longer you know, 15 minutes, then it's like, okay, now you're just mocking. And so, What I noticed is, as a person, he was too arrogant. What I look for in comedy is vulnerability, self-deprecating stuff.
4: Yeah.
25: Stewart had it. Letterman had it. What Carson had wasn't an arrogance. He just had a certain demeanor, and it was about, you know, being you know, properly dressed and the whole thing. But Carson could be silly. If you look at the bits that Carson did, that's the difference. Carson, in fact, if you look at Jimmy Fallon, in some ways, he can be like Carson. Now, don't write me an email, because I'm not comparing him. But the point is, he can be silly.
4: The style can be the same, even if it's not pulled off the same way.
25: Right.
4: That's
25: right.
4: A fair.
25: Conan could be silly, but Conan was silly all the time. And there has to be that balance. With Carson, he wasn't always silly. So when he didn't, it was great. He pulled it off, and it was funny. With Colbert, he's always got that arrogant smirk on his face. That's not funny to me. That's somebody who thinks that they're on a higher level.
4: But Carson had a genuine face.
25: Yeah.
4: With genuine, you looked at it, and the perception is this guy is genuine. Now, in his real life, he was quieter, but he always had that sense of humor.
25: Yeah.
4: And it was almost as if, we know this is stupid.
25: Right.
4: You know, we know this is, we know this is stupid. Right. We know this is ridiculous. But he had a warm
25: demeanor.
4: A warm demeanor to him. To me, Colbert always was plastic. And this is, by the way, this is not a political analysis on his show.
25: Right.
4: Because obviously, one of the biggest mistakes he made is just alienating half the audience by becoming a political activist, which he did.
25: Right.
4: This is just his style to me was not genuine. It wasn't warm. It didn't come across as caring.
25: The smirk is a defensive kind of posturing, if you think about it. It's setting up this, again, arrogant attitude, and it always has that person looking down their nose at whoever is there, whether it's a guest or somebody they're talking about in a monologue, and you can't get away with that. Kimmel has that. He doesn't have the smirk. He just has that look. Actually, he goes for a full-on smile instead of a smirk as an activist. With Fallon, sometimes he's a bit much, too much fanboy stuff when he's interviewing anybody.
4: But he's
25: silly, and he's trying to have fun.
4: But the problem I see with Fallon,
25: the
4: guests are stronger personalities than he is.
25: Yeah, yeah.
4: It makes sense?
25: Yeah, yeah. He's trying. There's too much fanboy mixed in with the thing, and that makes him look.
4: Right, and not that you can't have strong personalities, because Carson dealt with, what's his name?
25: Ed McMahon.
4: Not with Ed.
25: Doc Severinsen?
4: No, Sharky. Remember he did the show Sharky?
25: Oh, Don Rickles.
4: Don Rickles. He had Don Rickles on.
25: Yeah.
4: You can't be more of a stronger personality.
25: Yeah.
4: But their chemistry was just killer.
25: And then
4: he would throw shots back at him.
25: Crushed it.
4: It was is the fact that it was all the boys getting together.
25: That's it. That's why it's more like a podcast.
4: Right. It wasn't host versus these are the guests. It was the guests were just everybody
25: hanging out together.
4: It was almost like it was like a party almost.
25: Yeah, it really was.
4: And that's why we thought it was much more podcast. But yeah, and the fact that Letterman, Kimmel, Colbert don't realize that they took the format from an entertainment format to a political activist format and won't admit it shows either the fact that they're delusional or they're lying.
25: Right.
4: We are Red Eye Radio.
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7: The outlook for the 2026 Atlantic hurricane season issued Thursday.
19: NOAA is predicting a below normal season with roughly a 55% chance of being below normal. This equates to 8 to 14 named storms with winds at or above 39 miles an hour. Of these, 3 to 6 hurricanes with winds at or above 74 miles an hour. And 1 to 3 major hurricanes, that's your category 3 to 5, with winds at or above 111 miles an hour.
7: Administrator Neil Jacobs of the National Oceanic and Atmospheric Administration explains the factors behind the forecast.
19: It's largely an El Nino event. There's a 98% chance of El Nino conditions occurring later this season, and an 80% chance that this El Nino will be moderate to strong. In the Atlantic, the El Nino increases the vertical wind shear, which disrupts the outflow at higher levels, makes it harder for development of the eastern waves coming off of Africa to strengthen into storms.
7: I'm Rod Bain reporting for the U.S. Department of Agriculture in Washington, D.C.
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0: And we are Red Eye Radio. He is Eric Carly, and I'm Gary McNamara. Did a little research here. Johnny Carson's median age for an audience back in 1980,
1: okay.
0: 55.
1: All right.
0: That means half above, half different. Now, that's not an average. The one for Colbert is an average, 68 right. years old.
1: Wow.
0: Letterman's median age in 85, or 83, when I really started watching it.
1: Hmm.
0: 36. Jay Leno's in 2005.
1: Hmm.
0: 55.
1: Yeah.
0: Colbert, 68.
1: His average.
0: Yes. Yeah.
2: With SRN News, I'm Jason Walker. The world of sports in shock this morning. One of the very best in NASCAR history has died suddenly. Kyle Busch was just 41. The Democrats facing big trouble. National Committee Chair Ken Martin releasing a critical study of the party's performance in the 2024 campaign. Former leader of a Minnesota nonprofit sentenced to more than 41 years in prison for her role in a fraud case. Amy Bach ran Feeding Our Future, which she said was claimed at giving food to millions of hungry kids. Asian shares have advanced following modest gains on Wall Street. And a court has found Airbus and Air France guilty of manslaughter. That in the 2009 crash that killed 228 people. SRN News.
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0: And he is Eric Carly, and I'm Gary McNamara. Good morning.
9: Met a listener yesterday, by the way, just out of the, you know, the thin blue. We were talking. He works at the store that I was at.

0: like they have to admit to you, oh, I'm sorry, I don't always stay up late. It, you know.
1: That's okay.
0: That's all right. We understand. We would prefer that you did and listen to us on our great radio stations. But if you can't, you know, there's a good backup. We have the app.
1: Yeah.
0: You know, so, yeah, thank you, Chris. We appreciate it. Thanks for listening. Younger guy. And more, pretty much everybody's younger. By the way, I figured out during the break why you don't like Colbert, because you're too old. You're above his demographic. You're not laughing, but...
1: are you done?
0: Huh? I don't think so. I think I got more jokes on the way. They may not be funny, but I laugh at them. See, you're 70. They're 68. Those are younger folks. The Man. Kids... You see, you can say the kids are watching Colbert.
2: Those young people that don't know a damn thing.
0: Those young kids.
1: You know, I'm old enough to be a curmudgeon, aren't I?
0: Yeah.
1: What was the guy on CNN? What was his name again? Remember, we loved
0: him. Jack.
1: Jack, yeah.
0: Jack. What was his name?
1: Oh, I can't think of his last name.
0: Oh, come on.
1: He was.
0: Yeah. He goes off on Nancy Pelosi.
1: What a horrible woman!
0: For using taxpayer money to, you know, for jetting back and forth and the whole thing, and what a horrible woman! And then Wolf chimes in, tell us how you really feel. I just did. Oh my gosh!
1: Wolf's got to be like 78.
0: Oh yeah, yeah,
1: 76, 77, 78. Because he didn't. When I say graduated from the same high school that I did, he was not in my class.
0: Yeah.
1: So, are you checking to see his age?
0: Just checking to see his last name. What was his
1: Blitzer.
0: Last name? No, not Wolf. I know Wolf's last name.
1: Jack, would you begin with the C? I just remember that's the one we remember where he was talking to Wolf Blitzer. Because he would do like commentary during Wolf Blitzer's show, right? What do you think?
3: What's going on here?
1: I'm old enough to be a curmudgeon. I really am.
0: Jack Cafferty.
1: See? I knew it was a C.
0: Yeah. Jack Cafferty.
1: And the Beaver Brown Band.
0: That's right. On the dark side. The poor man Springsteen. Sorry. But yeah.
1: What was the movie?
0: Oh.
1: Eddie and the Cruisers.
0: Yeah.
1: Oh my! I always called that movie after Seinfeld had the soup Nazi. I called him the musician Nazi because he suffered for his music. Remember how it was so serious? Remember the young kid that came in that would play in the wild guitar?
0: It was so dramatic, and you know,
1: so dramatic.
0: Here's the thing. It doesn't happen that way.
1: And then
0: when I was in a band, because all the guys in my band, when we were a working band, they were older than me. And I was underage. I was, you know, so I had to have an escort at the chaperone, not an escort. An escort might have been illegal, depending on what kind of escort you're talking about. Chaperone. I had to have a chaperone when we played clubs. But I never, ever suffered for my music. Now, my neighbors suffered from my music when I was practicing, but I never suffered. It wasn't that they made that so melodramatic.
1: You know, it's so funny. This goes back, I don't know, 10 years ago when I said, I put that because it comes from a post I put on Twitter or Facebook, because it would have been Twitter back then. And it was a woman that I used to work with.
0: Yeah.
1: Works in Chicago now. Great news anchor. And she just loved that movie. Loved it.
0: Mm-hmm.
1: And I made the comparison between him, because he suffers for his music, and I can't think of the guy's name, the actor's name, Michael something. I can't think of his name.
0: Yeah.
1: But it was, I said, He reminds

0: to the soup Nazi, he suffered for his music. She thought that was the greatest joke ever.
1: Yeah.
0: Because if you ever watched Seinfeld, the soup Nazi, he suffered for his soup.
2: What was it called again? What was the movie?
1: What?
0: Eddie and the Cruisers. Then there was Eddie and the Cruisers too, because remember, Eddie dies. Yes, because Eddie dies. Because that's the one where he really is moody because, you know, they go searching for him because they thought he was dead. And then they found some new tapes and they find that he's alive and working in construction, I think, in Montreal or something.
2: Michael Pare.
1: They've got an accent.
0: I think it's Michael Pare that is what I remember his name. Pronounced it. The young kid wanted to play with him. The young wild guitarist.
2: Oh, that wasn't an accent over the E. That was a dot on my screen. Oh, he's French. Pare. Michael Pare.
0: But he got all angry at him. And then he's like, starts strumming like he's Springsteen. It's the, you know, like the chord movement and the intensity of it and the seriousness of it. I never forget laughing, going, I've had enough of this damn movie. Because I think I wasn't prepared. I was sort of like George Costanza when he watched Home Alone. Home Alone 2 first.
2: Oh, that was an accent over the...
0: Watched Home Alone 2 first and said, and then it was the whole thing that he didn't know the concept of Home Alone 2 because he didn't watch Home Alone 1. But the same thing with Eddie and the Cruisers. I was in Cruisers 2. I saw that. I don't think I've ever seen the first one at all. It was just, and I only saw maybe half of the one because it got to be too ridiculous. So I was like, come on, I know we're the 80s, but were the 80s really that stupid? But let's get to the good stuff. Want to get to the good stuff? Our favorite audio to start the week out was Katie Tour from MS Now. When,
2: by the way, it is Pare.
0: When she, I don't care. We're past that.
2: Not when I'm right.
0: I always, every time I heard his name mentioned, it was Pare.
2: Yeah.
0: Every night, but I don't care.
2: Yeah, they say he pronounces it Pare.
0: Right. But the audio cut of that we played to start off the week was Katie Tour talking about the fact of Mike Johnson talking about that our rights come from our creator. And she asked the question, is he putting God over the Declaration of Independence? And it was just the funniest thing ever. And by the way, thanks to some of the response we got to that was just. And then it seemed like 2 days later, the conservative media picked up on it. They didn't pick on it until later on the week. But I thought this was also beautiful because this is Graham Plattner for Senate. He put this video out. Now, remember, he's a self-avowed communist.
2: Yeah.
0: Okay? Now, listen to what, and he, his campaign put this out. This audio, or this audio of him talking at a campaign stop. Mm-hmm. All right? Remember, he's a communist. And if you ever want to have a perfect example of projection, this is it.
2: Yeah.
0: Remember.
2: All right.
0: He says he's a communist.
2: Right.
0: Here we go.
3: Those who are benefiting off of the system we have now, they know what the light at the end of their tunnel looks like. It looks like none of us owning anything. It looks like everything becoming a subscription service. Having no right to fix anything that's yours. It looks like a world in which we all have nothing and they sit in paradise behind walls of concrete and guns.
0: A communist saying that the opposition to his communist philosophy is not owning property, when the basic tenet of communism is not owning property. That's what he actually believes.
2: Yeah.
0: When he said, I was a communist, or I am a communist. What he meant is the state owns everything, you own nothing, and now he is saying the opposition to his communist philosophy is that they don't want you to own anything when it's exactly the opposite, is it not?
2: Yeah. What the hell's going on?
0: It's one of those weeks, isn't it?
2: Well, what I'm wondering is...
0: It is one of those weeks.
2: You know, because edibles seem to be evolving all the time. I'm reading all these things. I don't partake because I just don't. But I'm reading all these things about...
0: Are you saying, but you should?
2: Well, no, I just want to understand, like, what's out there, right? Like, you drink tequila.
0: What are the kids doing today?
2: Yeah, you drink tequila, all right, you're going to dance with a lampshade on your head. You drink beer, you're going to get drunk. Smoke weed, you're going to get mellow. But now they're starting to refine all this edible stuff. And I'm wondering if this is what's going on. These anti-communists don't want you to own things.
0: Yeah.
2: Huh?
0: And you have people in there, because it panned to the crowd, they're like, uh-huh, yep. It's exactly the opposite.
2: Right, of course. In fact,
0: what we promote constantly, because we are in opposition to communism without question.
2: Yes.
0: We are free market.
2: 1,000%.
0: We are free market supporters within a constitutional republic without question, and we prove it every day because everything that we talk about is about the individual acquiring wealth. So because if you acquire, the whole concept of capitalism is having the opportunity to acquire wealth. And not, if you're a conservative, you do not believe that the only reason that you acquire wealth is for material goods.
2: Like the oligarch of New York City, Mamdani.
0: Yeah.
2: At a Knicks game, sitting in the area where it costs $700 a ticket. You know, their world is, no, we get all the power and control, and at the top, we get all the money. Right. You get nothing. You get no ownership.
0: I didn't finish my point.
2: Oh, okay.
0: I just want to make sure I don't forget about it. The whole concept is for you to acquire wealth, and it's not, if you're a true conservative, you don't acquire wealth only for the reason of material goods. You
2: right.
0: acquire it so you have it. You can save it, you invest it, and then you get to decide what you do in life and nobody else. The whole idea of capitalism has to be about individual wealth. Not that you'll be a billionaire, but you have the opportunity to acquire wealth so you can experience the opportunity of freedom. It's the complete opposite of what Plattner or anybody else thinks, and he is absolutely lying to you. And those drones sitting there, and I'm talking about like the drone worker bees, like in a beehive, like, we just sit there and we just do nothing and we just shake our head.
2: Yeah.
0: That's what you're getting there. And right. it's just people really are clueless. They really, really are. Really are.
2: It's bizarre. Yeah.
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0: We are Red Eye Radio. He's Eric Carney. I'm Gary McNamara. Telling you, the Democrats aren't going to change at all. Reading that the House Democrats voted against establishing a Smithsonian American Women's History Museum. And the reason that they did was in the legislation, it said this is for biological women only. The Republicans put that in, and Democrats didn't like that. So, wow. Wow. It's like, you don't need to put that language in. Actually, you do. With the state of the country today, it's about biological women. So, just they're not going to change.
2: They
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11: Breaking news this hour from Town Hall. I'm Rich Thomason. Senate Republicans have left Washington for their Memorial Day break without voting on a roughly $70 billion bill to fund immigration enforcement. They leave town amid Republican disagreement over a $1.8 billion fund to compensate those who claim persecution by the Biden Department of Justice. President Trump says the U.S. will be sending an additional 5,000 troops to Poland. The move comes as 5,000 American troops are pulled out of Germany. Secretary of State Rubio talking about U.S. Cuba policy and what could come next.
12: Trump administration officials have previously alluded to the possibility of military action against Cuba, but Marco Rubio's latest remarks will take on added weight after the murder charges leveled against Raul Castro. Casting doubt on a diplomatic outcome, Mr. Rubio said the Trump administration was both very serious and very focused on changing the Cuban regime. His comments follow a buildup of U.S. military might in the region, with the USS Nimitz aircraft carrier and three escort warships arriving in the Caribbean Sea in recent days.
11: The BBC's Joel Gunter in Washington. Secretary of State Rubio is in Sweden now. He'll be addressing a NATO foreign ministers meeting. President Trump has blasted the alliance for not lending a hand in the Iran war. There's also a great deal of uncertainty about the future U.S. role in the NATO alliance. Democratic National Committee Chair Ken Martin is released a study as critical of the party's performance in the 2024 campaign. Among other things, the so-called autopsy cites a persistent inability or unwillingness to listen to all voters. Looks like a soggy Memorial Day weekend is in store across the east and the southeast, mostly sunny and dry across the west and the Midwest. NASCAR icon Kyle Busch has died, the age of 41. More on these stories at townhall.com.
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11: A top UN court is siding with workers when it comes to the right to strike.
14: The International Court of Justice was asked in 2023 by the International Labour Organization to settle an internal dispute over whether one of the UN agency's conventions gives workers the right to strike. Now the UN's top court has issued a landmark advisory opinion that says the right to strike is protected by a cornerstone labour treaty. Advisory opinions aren't legally binding, but carry significant weight. The decision could have a worldwide impact on labour regulation by enshrining the right to strike in labour standards and international trade agreements. I'm Charles de Ledesma.
11: The official overseeing the U.S. brokered Gaza ceasefire is urging the U.N. Security Council to use every means at its disposal to press Hamas to disarm, warning that all violence in the Palestinian territory risks unraveling the agreement. Townhall.com. The NASCAR world, fans and fellow drivers alike are mourning the passing of 41-year-old Kyle Busch. The legendary NASCAR driver died just hours after being hospitalized with a severe illness.
15: Other drivers have been reacting with shock on social media. Busch is a two-time Cup Series champion who won more races than anyone across NASCAR's three national series. He'd reportedly been struggling with a sinus cold and on May 10th radioed his crew at Watkins Glen to request a doctor meet him after the race. He went on to win the Truck Series at Dover Speedway on May 15th. His family, Richard Childress Racing, and NASCAR issued a joint statement on his death, saying our entire NASCAR family is heartbroken by the loss. I'm Jennifer King.
11: Following yesterday's gains, we could see more of the same today on Wall Street. The Dow futures are up 154 points. NASDAQ futures better by 95 points. More on these stories at townhall.com.
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22: 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They're making sense of the news over there, trying our best. Ed from the Relief Factor Studios. I'm Larry O'Connor. It's O'Connor and Company. Good Friday to you, everybody. Weird day in Washington yesterday, and we'll break it down. Not good for Republicans, not good for Democrats. Just not a good day yesterday for politics. So everybody just went home. It's all right. That's it. We're going on recess. It's like they're kids. That's it. They're fine. Recess. Everybody go on recess. So they went on recess. We'll break down exactly what happened and how you're not really getting the whole story from the media. Everyone's lying to you about why things are edgy right now with Republicans in Washington. I'll tell you what I think the truth is. Also, later in the show, David Bozell is going to join us from Media Research Center, talk about Colbert's last show last night. We're not going to give it the funeral and eulogy that you're seeing from CNN, I promise you. Also, later in the show, we've got Susan Friccio, national politics correspondent for The Washington Times. She'll give us the reporting from her perspective on what's going on in D.C., funding bill for ICE, whether anything's going to happen with it, whether Republicans are going to be able to get on the same page. That's all coming up later in the show. But let's break this down here yesterday. Yeah, the Republicans basically called a recess without actually voting to pass the funding through reconciliation for the segments of the Department of Homeland Security that the Democrats refused to fund. That would be ICE enforcement, you know, enforcing our immigration laws, and the Border Patrol. So a lot of times when you get an update on stories like this, you need to go back to the origin and figure out how we got here. The reason why Republicans have to do a reconciliation bill to fund ICE and Border Patrol is because Democrats shut down the government for the third time in 12 months, a completely unprecedented maneuver that no minority party in the Senate has ever done in our history. Refuse to allow cloture, refuse to override the filibuster so that a vote could be had on something as critical as Department of Homeland Security. And they did it three times in 12 months. Why? Because Donald Trump is president. And because they got wiped out in 2024 and they had to do anything they possibly could to feed their maniacal base of rabid supporters who want law enforcement defunded across the board at every level, let alone the law enforcement empowered at the federal level to enforce our immigration laws. So just cut off the funding. We don't need it. Screw them, said the Democrats. Republicans then had to figure out some way to keep the Department of Homeland Security funded so, you know, TSA agents could go to work so you didn't have to wait in those four-hour lines anymore at the airport. Oh, yeah, that was the Democrats' fault, too. So they decided to carve out ICE and Border Patrol, set that aside, do it in a reconciliation package that didn't need Democrat votes, and they funded the rest of DHS. And so now here we are. House did their job. They funded the departments. Now it's in the Senate. But now there's something holding it up. Something that actually has nothing to do with ICE or Border Patrol. Now, I'll now defer to the way the news at Fox reported the story yesterday. They tell a lot of the story, but they leave a lot of it out because it all has to do with a restoration fund of about $2 billion that the president just settled on his own behalf. I'll give you the details in a minute, but let's go ahead and watch the news report, and then I'll fill in the blanks that Fox leaves out. Let's go.
23: It's the biggest congressional rebuke of President Trump's second term.
24: I just don't know how this puppy dog will work. I think there were six or seven people who were going to vote no.
23: Republicans were on the verge of finally ending the ICE and Border Patrol funding impasse.
25: The sole reason we are here today is because Democrats refuse to fund law enforcement at the Department of Homeland Security.
23: But the president's $1.8 billion compensation fund killed the bill.
26: There are a lot of questions about it. I have Republican colleagues who have concerns about who can receive funding from that fund.
23: A meeting between Senate Republicans and Acting Attorney General Todd Blanche failed to convince lawmakers to oppose bipartisan amendments curbing the fund.
24: This is about a profoundly corrupt plan by the president, and I think my Republican colleagues have reached their limit.
23: Thune said the compensation fund, quote, makes everything way harder than it should be. Deadlocked, GOP congressional leaders sent lawmakers home until June.
1: So this afternoon, Republicans, so divided, so dysfunctional, so disorganized, are fleeing Washington. Their majority can't melt down fast enough.
23: Some presidential allies defended the compensation fund.
2: I feel comfortable that been wronged by their government should have some sort of redress.
23: And even though the president recently steamrolled opponents politically, Republicans blocked him legislatively.
3: Congress has our obligation to make sure we know what we're funding and fund the government to a reasonable expectation line.
23: Congress never approved the fund, and lawmakers balked at awarding claims to Capitol rioters. President Trump wanted ICE and Border Patrol funded by June 1st, but Congress missed that deadline.
4: All right, so a couple of things in there that were left out, and a couple of things in there that actually do tell part of the story. Mostly that part where, well, the president just rebuked them politically, so now they're rebuking the president legislatively. Yeah, they're butthurt, if I can use that phrase. I believe it's Latin. Pardon my Latin. They're butthurt, these Republicans, because Trump just ended the career of one of their pals, Bill Cassidy, in Louisiana. Earlier, he ended the career of Tom Tillis in Tennessee. And he just ended the career of John Cornyn by endorsing Ken Paxton. In other words, they're butthurt because their buddies, their pals, are not getting the endorsement from Donald Trump because their buddies and their pals haven't helped the president out with his agenda. And so the president doesn't give them an endorsement, and suddenly they all lose their primaries because voters are like, why aren't you doing what we elected the president to do? And so now they're trying to punish him. They're trying to flex their muscles. They're trying to say, well, look, we can do things too. But who ends up getting hurt? Well, ICE agents end up getting hurt. The Border Patrol ends up getting hurt. Something that I think you care about. You know, the enforcement of our border and the deportation of criminal illegal immigrants. All right. Now, you hear about this fund. People on other channels, we played you Fox News. Others will call it Trump's slush fund. $1.8 billion slush fund. See, a slush fund is corrupt. It's what congressional cronies vote for themselves and set up for themselves so they have a bunch of money from the taxpayers that they can just give to their friends and cronies and political patrons. That's a slush fund. That's not what this is. Where'd the $1.8 billion come from? You heard Chad Pegram there from Fox News say that Congress never voted to allocate this money for this fund. Well, no, they didn't, because the money came from a settlement, a legal settlement that Trump agreed to with the federal government. Wait, what? Oh, yeah. See, here's what happened. Again, you have to go back to the origin story in all of these things. Thankfully, unlike on cable news, we have the time to let the story settle in and actually give you the full education on where this money came from and what the origin of the story is. The IRS illegally leaked Donald Trump's tax returns to the media. Oh, you didn't hear that in the story? You didn't read that part in the New York Times? Yeah, that's the origin of this. The IRS utilized their power, violated the law, and illegally released the private, confidential tax return of Donald John Trump to harm him politically. Donald Trump sued the government for many billions of dollars in damages, and they reached a settlement, $1.8 billion. Oh, well, there's Donald Trump just trying to make himself rich again. Oh, the corruption is terrible. Donald Trump just suing the government so he can get rich. No, sir. No, my friends. He took that $1.8 billion settlement that he got because his rights were violated, and he put it into a fund. The fund that will be overseen by five individuals, and the fund is for everyday American citizens who don't have the resources to sue the government the way Donald Trump just did. And it's for everyday American citizens to petition for restoration and compensation for harms done to them by the government. The weaponization of our Justice Department against individual American citizens who have been harmed and have had no restitution for the harms that they have been inflicted. That's what the fund is. That's where the money came from. And what's really fascinating about it is as soon as the president announced a $1.8 million settlement, billion-dollar settlement with the government, with the funds being set aside, and they will be paid out to people who have been harmed by the weaponization of the government, immediately, Democrats, the people in the media, and, yes, Republicans, they immediately jumped up out of their chairs and said, you're going to give money to January 6 rioters. And it's amazing to me because nobody ever said anything about January 6. They just said, we've got a fund to help people who have been harmed by the government. It's actually kind of a tell that everyone immediately jumped up and said, January 6, January 6. I mean, why would you immediately leap to that conclusion? Why would you immediately say, oh, this is for January 6ers, unless you yourself acknowledge that people on January 6 were in fact harmed by the federal government unjustly? All right. So we'll continue with this, and I'm going to tell you a story about someone who deserves some of this money, who was harmed by the government and wasn't anywhere near the Capitol on January 6th. That's coming up in a moment. I'm Larry O'Connor. This is O'Connor and Company.
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4: Oh, Republicans can't get their act together. Republicans can't be trusted with leadership. Well, they're partly true, actually. Republicans do need to get their act together, and they gotta start communicating to you exactly what's going on. Trump has a $1.8 billion slush fund to help J6ers. All right, so I just told you and explained where that money came from. He reached a settlement with the government because the government wronged him. They did him damage. You're allowed to ask for redress from your government, right? So they set up this fund, and immediately everyone immediately jumps to the conclusion, oh, it's about January 6th, January 6th. It's funny, all the senators who were screaming about this yesterday, saying we shouldn't have this fund. Again, this is not money that they're supposed to allocate or appropriate. This is money that the executive branch, the government, settled with a plaintiff. It just so happens the plaintiff was the president, and he's not pocketing the money. He's putting in a fund for American citizens who have been wronged by our government. All right. But those same senators that object to that deal and are holding up the DHS funding, ICE funding, which has nothing to do with it, those same senators voted themselves retribution of $500,000 apiece per occurrence for being spied on by Biden's Justice Department. Remember that? Oh, yeah. See, Biden's Justice Department spied on, tapped, and monitored the phone calls of a handful of senators. So in their last funding, the senators put in this language that gave them $500,000 for every instance that they were spied on. Now, the House vetoed that when it went over to the House, but these are the same senators who now object to this fund being created for you, just a regular citizen, to redress the government if the government has harmed you. And everyone immediately jumped up and said, oh, it's about January 6th, January 6th, when the president never mentioned January 6th. So let me tell you a story about a guy named Michael Caputo. You might remember his name. Michael Caputo was an advisor on the Trump campaign in 2016. He was an ally and old cohort of Roger Stone. Michael Caputo worked for the president's campaign. The president won the election. Michael Caputo was given a role in the Department of Health and Human Services. And then the Russian collusion hoax picked up steam. Now, you know what was behind the Russian collusion hoax. It was the political dirty trick of all political dirty tricks. Hillary Clinton schemed it up with her band of flying monkeys there in the Wicked Witch's castle. They dreamed it up. They handed it to James Comey and the FBI. They started an investigation of the campaign. Then that turned into an investigation of the president. Comey got fired. Robert Mueller got brought in for a special investigation to prosecute all of the people who colluded with the Russians. And, of course, nobody was ever prosecuted for colluding with the Russians. They spent, what, $40, $50 million of your tax money to paralyze the president's agenda and try to keep him from being a successful president. And he was still a successful president, regardless of that. And everyone knows the story of the Russian collusion hoax. But you probably don't know the story of Michael Caputo. You see, because Mr. Caputo worked on that campaign, well, he had to, as they love to say here in Washington, D.C., lawyer up. And lawyer up he did, to the tune of hundreds of thousands of dollars, because he was called in for depositions. He was called in to testify. He was bullied. He was intimidated. He was told that he was going to get prosecuted. Robert Mueller and his goons pressed this man and drilled this man. And by the way, during the entire process, Mr. Caputo was diagnosed with cancer. So he had to fight for his life, literally, while fighting off false charges that he colluded with the Russians. And when all was said and done, do you want to know what was said about Michael Caputo in Robert Mueller's final report to Congress, the final report to the Justice Department? When Robert Mueller, the grand bastion of truth, justice, and the American way, finished his Russian collusion report and investigation, Michael Caputo, the man who had to fight for his life with chemo while suffering from cancer, lost his job at the Department of Homeland Security, could not get another client as a political consultant because of the stain of Russian collusion, and had to go into debt to the tunes of hundreds of thousands of dollars. I want to tell you what Robert Mueller said about Michael Caputo in his final report, his extensive, all-encompassing, detailed report about Russian collusion. Do you know what they said about Michael Caputo? They said nothing. His name does not appear anywhere in the report. But Michael Caputo, who you may never have heard of until now, went through hell. He still can't get clients at the law. Think about this. 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
15: With SRN News, I'm Rich Thomason in Washington. Senate Republicans have left Washington for their Memorial Day break without voting on a roughly $70 billion bill to fund immigration enforcement. They have left town amid Republican disagreement over a $1.8 billion fund to compensate those who claim persecution by the Biden Department of Justice. President Trump says the U.S. will be dispatching another 5,000 troops to Poland. The move comes as 5,000 U.S. troops are pulled out of Germany. Secretary of State Rubio is in Sweden. He'll be addressing a NATO foreign ministers meeting. Looks like it will be a soggy Memorial Day weekend across the east and the southeast, mostly sunny and dry across the west and the Midwest. On Wall Street this morning, the Dow futures up 164 points, NASDAQ futures 50 points higher. More details, srnnews.com.
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4: Good morning, Larry O'Connor, O'Connor and Company. I just want to, I got a little fired up there. I know it's not the way you want to start your morning, but I get energized about this. I don't like it when you're not told all the facts about something. You probably didn't even know the origins of this fund. They're not even talking about it, that Trump was spied on by the IRS and was wrong. But imagine if your tax return was released to people to harm you. What would you do? And again, he's not pocketing the money. It's for people who have been harmed by the government. It is amusing to me that senators who just wrote legislation and that allows them $500,000 every time Jack Smith spied on them and tracked their phone calls, now screaming about you, a regular American citizen, having access if the government has harmed you in some way through weaponization. And I know Michael Caputo. When I saw what he went through when he had cancer, and he's a good guy. But I also do want to correct the record real fast. I got caught up in hyperbolic rhetoric, and I said that Michael Caputo was not mentioned once in the entire extensive report. And I apologize. I just wanted to double check myself. He's not mentioned in the executive summary. He's not mentioned in any section about obstruction of justice. There is one mention of him and an exchange he had with Roger Stone over a source in Florida who said they had derogatory information about Hillary Clinton, and Roger Stone didn't do anything with it. And that was it. That was the beginning, middle, and end of Michael Caputo's mention in the Mueller report. But he had to go into debt while going through chemotherapy and fighting for his life with cancer. And he still can't get political consulting gigs because of the stain of Russian collusion that the government put on him. And people don't know these stories. I have friends who worked in the first Trump administration, anonymous friends whose names you'll never hear, and probably you never did hear them. And they had to go into debt for lawyers' fees to lawyer up. Some of them for the Russian collusion hoax. Some of them, yes. You know, there are lawyers. I'm sorry, I've got more that I want to talk about, but this story just drives me crazy. Because whenever the media is going to talk about this restoration fund, this legal restoration fund, they're going to screen January 6th, and they're going to show people on January 6th engaged in a riot, breaking windows, pushing around police officers, and bad behavior, don't like it, not making excuses for January 6th. But you know who else got their lives ruined on January 6th? The days leading up to January 6th, the president had a team of advisors, lawyers, who were helping him maneuver and helping the campaign maneuver the Electoral College rules about every single state and how they came up with their slate of electors. A lot of people observing what happened in Georgia, Pennsylvania, Arizona, there was a legitimate legal battle over those electors.

0: they had to go into debt for their own team of lawyers because the January 6th committee, which was a kangaroo court sham led by Liz Cheney, and then the Jack Smith special prosecutor, who got castrated by the Supreme Court because he overstretched his authority, they came down like a ton of bricks on lawyers, friends of mine, people who just worked in the administration as an advisor for this division or that division, and they believed the president deserved to have his day in court over the 2020 election. They'll show you people wearing MAGA hats, smashing windows and breaking through doors in the Capitol, and that's bad behavior, and I agree with it. They won't show you the attorney in a pinstripe suit who wrote a legal brief for Donald Trump and now can't get a job. And again, I don't even think that this is mostly about January 6th. I think it's mostly about the people who got harmed by the government in the investigation over Russian collusion. But why split hairs? If the government harmed people through lawfare and weaponizing the Justice Department, they deserve some restoration. I know that because those very senators voted themselves $500,000 of restoration when they got harmed by the very same people we're talking about. That just seems fair, doesn't it? It sure does. Meanwhile, more fraud to report on in your government and how they're wasting your tax dollars. Let's bring it back to Minnesota. As you know, Minnesota has become ground zero for fraud, Medicare fraud, Medicaid fraud, child care fraud, feeding the hungry fraud. You name it, they figured out how to scheme your tax dollars out of these programs and line their pockets. Yesterday, the acting attorney general, Todd Blanche, made an announcement for a brand new indictment, and it's noteworthy. Let's go right to that.
1: Before I begin my crux of my remarks, I need your help. On the screen, you will see a subject. You will see a subject depicted on the screen here of an individual who was a target of the investigation this morning. That individual is currently on the run after having jumped out of a fourth-story balcony. I want you to get a good look at him right now. You'll see him. You'll see him running here. He is currently on the run. We need your help. If you recognize this individual, if you know this individual, if you can provide any information related to this individual, I would encourage you to call 1-800-CALL-FBI, or go to the internet at www.tips.fbi.gov, or call your local law enforcement.
0: Yeah, and sorry, that's an FBI agent, not Blanche. We'll get to Blanche in a minute. Yes, his name is Mohammed Omar, by the way. No relation, I'm sure, to the congresswoman. Also, he has a distinctive limp from jumping out of that third-story balcony with nothing but flip-flops. All right, let's continue with yesterday's presentation.
2: The man in this video, he is a charged defendant named Mohammed Omar. Mohammed Omar is the man in this video. He is charged, one of the 15 defendants charged in the fraud cases that we have brought today. And I would encourage the public to help turn this man in to face justice for the fraud that he has perpetrated, and now to face the additional charges for seeking to flee from law enforcement and seeking to obstruct justice by virtue of his conduct today.
0: I thought there was no fraud there. I thought that it's an open book. These are just, you know, Somali immigrants who are coming here for a better life, and they're actually feeding the children. Oh, by the way, speaking of feeding the children, there was literally a group called Feeding the Future, I think. The woman who is in charge of the Feeding the Future Fund that has deep ties to Ilhan Omar there in Minneapolis, she was sentenced yesterday to 41 and a half years in federal prison for defrauding the American taxpayer through the fraudulent schemes. Ilhan Omar refused to answer questions when asked about her connection to that fund. Also, the woman who was sentenced to 41 and a half years, she gave a jailhouse interview to Fox News, and she said that she thinks Tim Walz and Keith Ellison, the governor and attorney general there in Minnesota, that they knew all about this, they helped cover it up, and they should face justice. You're not hearing that much across the regular news spectrum, but I just wanted to let you know. Oh, also arrested yesterday on federal charges of fraud was the woman who ran the Learing Center. You know, the Learing Center, that was the daycare center and preschool that Nick Shirley exposed. They couldn't

0: even spell learning right on the sign. Minnesota wasn't looking into it. Minnesota thought they were fine. In fact, if you remember right after Nick Shirley's report, all of the politicians circled the wagon and said, no, this is a great place. How dare you intrude on their privacy? They're not going to show you the kids in there. They think you're a creep. There were no kids in there. They put on a big dog and pony show. They showed a week later when CNN cameras showed up, kids leaving a minivan and going into the place, even though the place had been suspended, but they gave CNN the show they wanted. And now the woman who runs that place has been indicted. J.D. Vance, the vice president, has been put in charge of investigating all of this fraud, and he delivered a message yesterday about the status of that investigation.
1: Just like all of you, I was shocked last December when I watched Nick Shirley's bombshell investigation of migrant fraud in Minnesota, which called attention to the now infamous Quality Learning Center instead of learning and other schemes across that state. This morning, the ringleader of the $250 million Feeding Our Future fraud scheme in Minnesota was sentenced in federal court to over 40 years in prison, bringing justice to the countless school children and families she had scammed. And on top of that, today, federal law enforcement launched a massive raid in Minneapolis. Across the city, agents have arrested 15 people for suspected fraud that amounted to $90 million. This includes two of the largest Medicaid fraud cases in Minnesota history, as well as the largest autism fraud scheme ever charged by the U.S. federal government. With this action, we're bringing justice to some of America's most vulnerable citizens and justice to the American taxpayer. In 2018, Minnesota tried to provide housing services for the homeless. They estimated that the cost of the program would be $2.5 million a year. By 2024, the program had exploded to $104 million annually, and almost all of it was because of fraud. As a result, the state had to shut down the program and can no longer provide those services to Americans in need. So we've got homeless veterans sleeping on the streets because fraudsters got rich. But it's not just the homeless who are the victims of these fraudsters. The victims in the cases announced by DOJ today also include disabled Americans who rely on community support to live full, independent lives, and citizens for whom defrauding such programs is literally a matter of life and death. In one of the most horrifying cases charged today, a recipient who needed 24-hour care was supposed to be receiving exactly that through a Minnesota Medicaid benefit program. But he received nothing. No care, no services, nothing for months on end.
0: And that's the big bottom line here, because you see, let's go back to this Feeding Our Future scheme where the woman was just prosecuted for 41 and a half years, and it's based in Minneapolis. You see, this was part of a bill that was introduced that became law. It was called the Meals Act, Maintaining Essential Access to Lunch for Students Act. The whole idea, and it was sponsored by 38 Democrats in the House. And the whole idea was children are starving and they need federal dollars so we can feed these children. And if you really believe that, when you find out that this woman ended up bilking the government for about $250 million of federal aid, you should be ticked off. You should be screaming mad. You should be wanting this investigation because you, with all your altruistic love and compassion for starving children, you just got robbed. And those kids didn't get the money they were entitled to, right? You would think they'd be mad. Oh, one other thing. That act that I just described, the Meals Act, that was the money, the origin money for this entire scheme that a woman just got convicted and sentenced for 41 and a half years. 38 co-sponsors, but there was only one name on the bill when it was introduced personally by her in the House. That Congresswoman, Ilhan Omar. But that's just a coincidence. I'm sure she's not connected to this at all. She seems really trustworthy. This is O'Connor and Company.
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0: I'm getting mixed reviews on the opening of the show today, as some people were thanking me for clarifying and educating on the fund for people who have been harmed by the federal government. That is not a slush fund, by the way. Others are like, why are you so hard on Republicans? Well, I'm only hard on certain Republicans, but you know, when Republicans go to recess and they couldn't figure out how to fund ICE and the Border Patrol over there in the Senate, yeah, I'm going to be kind of hard on them. They had one job. And Republicans who voted against that because they didn't like this thing, that, you know what, they got to look in the mirror, figure out where their priorities are. But you're right. You're right. You can get criticisms of Republicans on, you know, any channel up and down the dial. So let's talk about the Democrats, because they didn't have a very good day yesterday either. Ken Martin, the chairman of the DNC. Oh, and first of all, by the way, there's a headline. The DNC actually does have a chairman. Do you ever hear this guy's name ever? Ken Martin. He's quite an inspiring leader. DNC chair Ken Martin yesterday released what has been widely described as the autopsy of the Kamala Harris campaign. Oh, yeah, you heard that right. It's May 21st. Yesterday was May 21st, 2026, nearly 18 months from Election Day in 2024. And they're just now putting out their after action report so they can learn the lessons. Well, this report did not teach any lessons. In fact, it failed on a lot of measures, including spelling and punctuation. They couldn't even put it through, you know, a spell check. Or Grammarly or something to make sure that it wasn't rife with mistakes and typos. That's fine. The DNC, Ken Martin, sent this report out and with a cover letter immediately apologized for how lousy the report is. He said it didn't meet their standards, which is a pretty low bar, because last I checked, the DNC's standards was to allow people like David Hogg into the room to make decisions. And, oh, by the way, hand the nomination for president over to Kamala Harris. So we know their standards are already rock bottom, and this report didn't even meet those standards. But here's what's really interesting. The idea was we need to learn from our mistakes in 2024. What did we do wrong so we can be better next time? But here's the problem. Everybody knows the main thing that was wrong in the 2024 election that the Democrats attempted to engage in against President Trump. Everybody knows. Everyone can. If you go to anyone on the street and say, what did the Democrats do wrong in 2024 in the presidential election? One of the top three answers, if not the number one answer you will hear, is Kamala Harris. The problem was Kamala Harris and the fact that you just handed her the nomination without any kind of process. You first lied to us and said Joe Biden was fine. Then you waited until after the primary season and you knew what you were doing, because when have you ever seen a presidential debate in June? Never. So you had Biden walk the plank in June, but oh gosh, he's not going to run now. He's decided, which of course we know he didn't decide. The party elders decided for him. He decided not to run for president. He's going to withdraw his name, but it's June. No, actually, by then it was July. Gosh, everybody, we can't have a primary, so we're just going to decide at the convention. And they handed it to Kamala Harris without any kind of process. And it turns out Kamala Harris was awful. Everything I just described to you about what any normal observer of the 2024 election would tell you was wrong with what the Democrats did, everything I just told you, nowhere to be found in this autopsy. In fact, you know who they blame? Joe Biden. This is who these people are. They want to put him on Mount Rushmore. He's the greatest president. He's healed our country. What a statesman. Oh, gosh, Joe. Now they don't need him anymore. Now they got to point the finger of blame to somebody. So who are you going to blame? You're going to blame the guy with cancer and mashed potatoes for brains who's, you know, a year or maybe less from even being able to read. They blame Joe Biden and his political operation. They said that they didn't prepare Kamala Harris properly. Really? They handed her over $1 billion that she didn't do anything to raise. They handed her the nomination without having to work or do anything. But no, we couldn't blame her. It's not Kamala Harris's fault, because you see, Kamala Harris might still run for president again, maybe in 28, maybe in 32, maybe in 36, who knows? But the last thing the DNC wants to do is tell the truth and harm her political prospects. Oh, there's another item in here that I thought was really good. You know what else they blame? They blamed themselves. This is the one blame that they put on Kamala Harris. They blamed Kamala Harris and her campaign for not going negative enough on Donald Trump. I wish I were making this up. You know, one criticism you can really level against Kamala Harris and her campaign is that they were just too nice to Donald Trump. They really should have gone more negative. They called the guy Hitler. They said if he got elected, it would be the end of our republic. It would be the end of elections in this country. They called him, they basically called him a rapist. Yeah, they were just too nice to him. That's the problem. The other criticism was that the Biden White House didn't set Kamala Harris up for success and prepare and position her during the 3 years she was vice president. Well, let me tell you something. I was here during those 3 years, and I know Kamala Harris got a lot of jobs. Remember, she was the border czar. She was put in charge of that. Remember, she was in charge of NASA, and they had to hire child actors to pretend like they liked talking to the vice president about space. The Biden administration did their best to give her responsibilities. She was awful. I could have saved the DNC a lot of time and money on this report. That's the headline. She was awful. Bad day for Democrats yesterday. Really bad day.
10: Patrick was way behind on his IRS taxes.
11: I was in way over my head. The total amount ended up being somewhere just over $30,000. $30,000.
10: Then the IRS came to collect.
11: Started getting letter after letter. 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
18: Breaking news this hour from Town Hall. I'm Rich Thomason. President Trump says past U.S. presidents have for decades considered actively intervening in Cuba. But in Mr. Trump's words, it looks like I'll be the one that does it. Secretary of State Rubio says the administration would like to resolve differences with Cuba peacefully, but he doubts the U.S. can reach a diplomatic resolution with the island's communist regime. Having arrived in Sweden, Secretary Rubio will be addressing a NATO foreign ministers meeting. President Trump has sharply criticized the alliance for not helping out in the Iran war. There's also a good deal of uncertainty about the future U.S. role in the NATO alliance. The president says the U.S. will be sending another 5,000 troops to Poland. The move comes as 5,000 American troops are pulled out of Germany. It's a lengthy prison sentence for a Minnesota woman, the center of a massive fraud scandal. It ripped off taxpayers to the tune of hundreds of millions of dollars.
19: In what is billed by officials as the largest COVID-19 fraud scheme in the country, Amy Bach has been sentenced to nearly 42 years in prison. Bach ran Feeding Our Future and was convicted in a staggering $250 million fraud case that helped ignite an immigration crackdown in Minnesota by the Trump administration. situation. After the sentencing, authorities held a news conference to announce charges against 15 more people accused of fraud in receiving federal payments for a variety of social services administered through Minnesota's state government. I'm Lisa Dwyer.
18: A NASCAR icon is dead. Kyle Busch was just 41 years old. Two-time Cup Series champ, he won more races than anyone across NASCAR's three national series. His family says Busch died after being hospitalized. On Wall Street, Dow futures up 114, NASDAQ futures ahead 19 points. More on these stories at townhall.com.
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18: British police are asking witnesses to come forward in their investigation of alleged wrongdoing by former Prince Andrew, tied to the late Jeffrey Epstein.
12: Thames Valley police also said they had been in contact with lawyers for a woman who alleges she was taken to a location in Windsor for sexual purposes in 2010. A police statement said if she wishes to report this to police, it will be taken seriously and handled with care, sensitivity, and respect for her privacy. Police are calling for anyone with information about alleged sexual offences, corruption, fraud, or the sharing of confidential information to come forward. The 66-year-old former prince was arrested in February and questioned under criminal caution on suspicion of misconduct in public office related to his role as a British trade envoy. I'm Lawrence Brooks.
18: People have set fire to an Ebola treatment center in one of the towns at the heart of the outbreak in eastern Congo. Fear and anger growing over the health crisis there. News and analysis, townhall.com. Judge clears the deck of all charges against a former school administrator in a school shooting case.
20: Ebony Parker was accused of ignoring warnings about a six-year-old with a gun. The judge ruled Thursday that the actions of Parker did not constitute a crime. The charges against the former assistant principal stemmed from a July 2023 shooting at Richneck Elementary School in Newport News, Virginia. Teacher Abby Zwerner was wounded. A grand jury indictment charged Parker with 8 felony counts of child neglect, each carrying a potential 5-year sentence. Parker's defense argued she was unaware the child had a gun. Keith Peters, Washington.
18: Forecasters predicting a developing El Nino could dampen the upcoming Atlantic hurricane season, but it will not completely erase the chance of violent weather. NOAA's forecasting a below-average season, fewer named storms and hurricanes. More on these stories, townhall.com.
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0: Good morning from your nation's capital. It's Larry O'Connor on O'Connor and Company. Here from your flagship station, WMAL, in the Relief Factor studios. Coming up in our next hour, a conversation with friend of the program, Kevin Klein. He's in charge of Operation 85. This is to recover some of the fallen from Pearl Harbor who had just been sort of buried in a mass grave, you know, victims of Pearl Harbor, but never identified individually. This has been his life's mission. And as we head into Memorial Day this weekend, we've got an update on that operation and we'll share it with you. Also, Susan Freicho of the Washington Times is going to join us, give us a full breakdown on everything that happened yesterday and when Congress will come back from their recess and whether they'll actually vote to fund ICE. It's a bit of a bleep show over there on Capitol Hill. Susan Freicho will give us all the details. Also, in 30 minutes, as we're heading into Memorial Day, I want to let you know we have special Memorial Day programming here on the program Monday morning. So as you're getting ready and doing your morning routine on Monday, we'll be there right there with you. And the entire show is dedicated to Memorial Day, so make sure you tune in. That means a lot of parents now looking at the summer vacation, and a lot of parents like, oh, we got to plan things for the kids. What are we going to do? What are we going to have the kids do? Well, there's a new trend where parents are not planning a dang thing for their kids. They're actually hoping their kids have a bored summer. Because what do you do when a kid tells you they're bored? You tell them to go outside and figure it out. And actually, that's really healthy. We're going to talk to a writer who's been focusing on that, Claire Ath, over at Daily Wire. We'll get to that coming up in a moment. But first, a friend of the program and an organization that is a friend to the program as well, David Bozell. He heads up Media Research Center, the bulldog, focusing on all of the media bias out there. And there's a lot of it. David, good morning. Thanks for joining us.
23: Good morning, Larry. How are you? Did I hear you say that Capitol Hill was a bleak show?
0: A bleep show.
23: A bleep show.
0: I'm trying to keep it clean for all the affiliates, Dave, you know. Well, tell me I'm wrong. Listen,
23: you're not wrong.
0: I explained earlier, when your dad started Media Research Center, really it was Washington Post, New York Times, three networks. But boy, has Media Research Center expanded its reach now to the insidious sure. liberal bias that goes well beyond cable, well beyond, I mean, you've got big tech, you've got Google, you've got Apple, and now you have to be an expert on late night comedy shows too, because that's infected. But how do you manage all of it there at Media Research Center?
23: Well, look, we have the attitude, we got to fish where the fish are. And if people like Stephen Colbert are going to have 99% of their guests be liberal, we've got to document that, expose the liberalism and the bias that comes out of that. And that's what Colbert evolved to. When we started tracking guests, we've tracked 511 political guests in the last couple of years, 257 of them. We're liberal to the one conservative, which was Liz Cheney. We were being generous on that one.
0: That's incredible. She was only invited. She wasn't invited liberal. When she supported President Trump. She was only invited when she was heading up the J6 committee.
23: That's right. That's right. That's absolutely right. So look, it's no surprise that CBS has pulled the plug on this. Now, smart. I've been asked the same question last 24 hours. If you were CBS, would you have allowed Colbert to kind of run roughshod over your network? And smart business decision by CBS in that they kind of get to enjoy the ratings boost coming at the end of this, because everyone's kind of tune in. Why make him a martyr? They could have fired him 8 months ago. Why make him a martyr? And then if he is replaced on the show, if the late show continues, which I think secretly that it'll come back, it'll just do a disservice to the replacement host if they start immediately. So just put it in the closet for a few months, find some, let the dust settle, reformat. You know, kind of like Kramer in that Seinfeld episode when he had like the Merton Burl set, and he just kind of pulled the plug.
0: Right.
23: Because he couldn't get good guests, right?
0: Yeah.
23: Just pull the plug, reformat, and then bring on a next rising talent and hopefully, you know, get back to basics, get back to balance.
0: Well, that's very interesting. And they have announced, you know, what is supposed to be the replacement. And I want to get into that and what Byron Allen, the person who's heading up this show of comedians, said. But let's talk about Stephen Colbert. How was the send off? Was it just gratuitous? Was it, you know, narcissistic? Was it more attacks on Trump and Republicans? At this point, they're not growing an audience at all. They're just preaching to the same choir. I used to joke that basically the people who watch Morning Joe wake up with Joe and Mika, go to sleep with Stephen Colbert, and they basically get in the same content, one with a laugh track.
23: Yeah. Yeah, they seem to be on the same Slack channel. That's how they check their jokes.
0: I'll be honest.
23: They tell the same
0: Joe's bit, funnier most of the time. I'll hand him that. I mean, he's funnier than Colbert.
23: Right, right. Look, it was all of what you described. But, you know, they had to throw in the joke about the Trump administrator who's helping out with the virus coming off of the cruise in Nebraska, because they had to make some kind of joke about that guy. And no one's ever heard of him. But of course, Colbert had to dig him. More actors and actresses that are not really kind of creatures of mystery. And I think this is where he really kind of failed. You know, his leading guests were Elizabeth Warren, Bernie Sanders, Jen Psaki, Rachel Maddow, people that are on television up and down the dial every hour of every single day.
0: Right.
23: In the last week or so, he had some folks that you just don't hear from, you know, very often. Steven Spielberg, Christopher Nolan. Last night was Paul McCartney. Okay, Hello, Goodbye from the Beatles. It's an awesome track, and it kind of fits the song, or fits the show's finale. But Paul McCartney was just doing the send-off for Saturday Night Live 4 days ago on another network.
0: So, yeah, it's just the same regurgitated
23: not original
0: stuff. That's my, honestly.
23: Right, exactly.
0: The biggest problem is it lacked creativity. You know, I used to watch Letterman, this show that Letterman started, and he was creative, he was edgy, he was kind of anti-establishment. Colbert ended up being a show for the establishment. He ended up, you know, I remember famously he sang and danced with people dressed up like hypodermic needles, trying to encourage everybody to get the vaccine, otherwise Joe Biden will, you know, force you out of your job. That's not edgy. That's not anti-establishment. It's not dangerous humor, and it's certainly not funny.
23: Yeah, well, then he had Letterman on last week, and he did that whole bit where he's dropping furniture off the dais of CBS, which is what Letterman used to do.
0: It's all derivative. Yeah,
23: it's a regurgitated bit. So, look. Colbert's no doubt he's a smart guy. You can't argue with that. Very well educated, very well read. I get it.
0: I just want to go on record. I'm not criticizing his intelligence or his business acumen. If this network wants to pay me $15 million a year while this show loses $40 million a year, I will take that deal in a second.
23: Right, and he could take some of that $40 million or $15 million plus residuals, and then create a show with the staff that he's basically gotten fired.
0: Yeah.
23: Because he was too obsessed syndrome. He just could not get out of that bubble. He could, that blob, that TDS blob swallowed him, and he just couldn't break from it.
0: Yeah.
23: To strive for some balance, to strive for some creativity. He was so consumed with his enemy, Donald Trump, that he couldn't come up with some creative bits that could prolong his career on late night.
0: When you craft a narrative for a late night entertainment show and the entire narrative is designed to alienate the majority of the voters in this country, it's just sort of doomed to fail, at least if you're in the business of broadcasting versus, this was narrowcasting. All right, so what about the replacement? You just suggested they might revive the format, but in the meantime, Byron Allen, who is sort of a comedian mogul guy, he's done this show over on Paramount Plus streaming, which is associated with CBS, same parent company. And he has said specifically this week, no politics. I want to bring people together around comedy and just be funny. Is there a mood for that in this country right now?
23: Amen. Amen. I mean, look. You can't deny that Trump, that the president and his team flood the zone They never want to give the left a free day. They are all consuming when it comes to news media. When you lay down at night, or you're flipping through your phone. This is why Instagram is popular. This is why TikTok is popular. And so if late night is just going to be a regurgitation of what you're trying to avoid all day long, it's no surprise that the ratings have gone down. Now, obviously, everyone does well, semi-well on streaming. Byron Allen is secretly one of the most successful guys in Hollywood.
0: Yep.
23: He's all over the place, and he knows what he's doing. He's got a terrific business acumen. So I look forward to what he brings to the table. But I do kind of leave out kind of some nostalgic hope that CBS sort of brings back the brand of the late night brand, because maybe it's just me pining for the days of yore, but I'd like to see it revived.
0: I think you and I were Gen Xers, and we want to bring back what it used to be, which was Letterman, Ed Sullivan Theater.
23: That's
0: and just
23: right.
0: Absurd humor.
23: Well, yes, Larry. You ask any marketing professional, nostalgia is in. And so if you see brands going back to the 90s, right? The grunge era.
0: David,
23: right?
0: yesterday on the show, we interviewed the guy who's bringing back the Pizza Hut parlors. I mean, I get it. You're right. I want to relive that time.
23: Exactly. So nostalgia is in.
0: All right. Well, we'll see. I hear you. I guess, David, the difference that I have with it, first of all, I think they've sort of ruined the format. I don't know if they've got enough creativity to revive it. Also, remember, back in the day, there was just one guy, Johnny Carson. Now there's like seven of these shows. Something new.
23: TV.
0: David Bozell, Media Research Center. We'll take it up next time.
23: Thanks, sir.
0: All right, more to come.
23: Congrats
0: here.
23: On the show.
0: Oh, thank you, Dave. More to come. Zoran Mamdani, communism and soccer next.
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0: Hey, everybody. Socialism is great. Oh, forget that. Marxism is great. Communism is finally working. You know how your socialist brother-in-law always tells you that, you know, socialism's never really been tried effectively, right? We've never really done it right. You had decades in the Soviet Union, decades in China, Cuba, don't even get me started. Even Scandinavia hasn't really done it right. We got to finally do it right. And now we have evidence that Zohra Mamdani, the mayor of New York City, an avowed Marxist, absolutely loves his communism. He's doing it right. He's very excited about a brand new program that will help all New Yorkers everywhere. Take it away, Zohran.
11: What can $50 get you in New York City? 25 cups of streetcar coffee. 10 months of hard-hitting journalism. Still a classic. Infinite rides on the Staten Island Ferry. And for 1,000 lucky New Yorkers, a ticket to the World Cup. That's right. Last year we said we'd fight for cheaper tickets for New Yorkers. And today I'm proud to announce, just like Arsenal, we got it done.
0: Isn't that great? See there? He's really good. I have to say, the guy is great at that. He's really good at making 20-second Instagram videos and TikTok messages. And honestly, I think that's what they voted for there in New York. I will go to my grave thinking that probably a quarter of the votes he got were from little old ladies in Manhattan who thought they were voting for Lin-Manuel Miranda. Oh, I let's definitely vote for that guy for mayor. He was just so charming in Hamilton. I loved him. I went with Dolores. We got some mezzanine seats after brunch. It was fabulous. So there's Zohra Mamdani, very excited about the fact that there are 1,000 tickets available to, a soccer match? Yeah, here in America, we like football, not foo-ball, okay? What is this, metric football? Okay, fine, soccer, great. I can buy a ticket for $50. And by the way, that $50 ticket gets you a seat in the upper bowl at MetLife Stadium. That's like a 90,000-seat stadium. The nosebleeds. And you get a free bus ride to the stadium, too. And of course, if you'd like to have a couple of hot dogs and a couple of beers, that'll cost you probably more than $50. Now, by the way, there's also no litmus test or qualification for what your income level is. So you could actually live in a multi-million dollar Upper West Side apartment and get the free tickets. $50 tickets to the match. Oh, and there's even greater Marxism, communism success stories embedded into this little 20-second video. 1,000 tickets spread across 7 games. That works out to about 140 tickets per match, which, by the way, probably would have been given away for free to some trade-out for advertising or sponsors. But fine, we'll make Zoran happy. We'll give him 140 per match. There are 8.5 million people in the city of New York. If every single New Yorker submitted a ticket for this lottery to win tickets for $50 to a World Cup match to sit in the upper bowl and get a free bus ride to the stadium, their odds would be 0.00001686. You get the picture, to infinity. So for that lucky few, you get the privilege of seeing a soccer match from the upper bowl in MetLife Stadium with a bus ride. No hot dog, no beer, no soda, no nothing. And by the way, you'll be in New Jersey. So what are you really winning? The fact of the matter is, if you really like soccer, if you really like football, if you really care about the World Cup, if I'm mayor of New York, here's what I'd be saying. Listen, guys, if you want to go to the match, that's great. They're making money there. And if you've got the money to buy a ticket, God bless you. I want you to buy a ticket. But you know what would really help the city of New York? Don't leave town and go to New Jersey and give those guys money. I love my city. I love New York. I'm the mayor. So here's what we're going to do. We're going to have parties at every sports bar and every pub and every restaurant. Let's keep the money here in New York. Go to dinner, go get some beers, go out with your friends, celebrate this city, celebrate America. I hope you're all rooting for America in the World Cup. And let's get it done. Let's do that. Nope. This guy is getting praise and glory for a lottery for 0.00001686 people that will be able to pay $50 to see soccer. Not even real football. Oh, by the way, also in New York last night, the Knicks won NBA semifinal, Eastern Conference Finals at Madison Square Garden, and the tickets were going for over $10,000 apiece courtside. What a city. So many people are living with everyday pain, and they think they're just stuck with it. It is what it is, but it doesn't have to be that way. Let me tell you about George. 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
18: With SRN News, I'm Rich Thomason in Washington. President Trump says previous U.S. presidents have considered actively intervening in Cuba, But in Mr. Trump's words, it looks like I'll be the one that does it. Secretary of State Rubio says the administration would like to resolve differences with Cuba peacefully, but he doubts the U.S. can reach a diplomatic resolution. Having arrived in Sweden, the secretary will address a NATO foreign ministers meeting. President Trump has criticized the alliance for not lending a hand in the Iran war. President Trump says the U.S. will be dispatching an additional 5,000 troops to Poland. The move comes as 5,000 U.S. troops are pulled out of Germany. A NASCAR icon is dead. Kyle Busch, just 41 years old. A two-time Cup Series champ, he won more races than anyone across NASCAR's three national series. On Wall Street, Dow futures 141 points higher. More details, srnnews.com.
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0: Like in Michigan, when I was in elementary school, growing up in suburban Detroit, Wayne County, I would get bored after about a week or so of watching, you know, Gilligan's Island reruns and those really good Bugs Bunny cartoons back when they were really violent. They were awesome. And then eventually I would say to one of my older brothers who were watching me probably, or my mom if she was around. She was a realtor, so she was out showing houses all the time. I'm bored. And as soon as I said that, it meant the television was shut off. I was kicked outside, and I was told, go figure it out. And actually I did. And it's some of the greatest memories of being a kid at summertime. Finding other kids around the block that were also kicked out of their suburban homes because they were bored, and we figured it out, and we had fun. And why aren't kids doing that today? Well, you'll be surprised to learn that some kids are, because their parents are getting wise. A really great article over at Daily Wire. Bored kids are making a comeback. Some parents say it's changing everything. And the author of that column is also the senior policy analyst at Human Coalition and executive director of Vita et Terra. She is Claire Aff, and she joins us now. Claire, thanks for joining us. I like your column very much. Great writing.
26: Yeah, thank you, Larry. Thank you so much for having me on.
0: So what's this all about? I know it sounds so funny when you know, it's this new parenting trend. There's nothing new about this, but apparently it needs a revival, where basically parents are just not planning anything. They're just letting summer happen and let kids figure it out. Is that the idea?
26: Yeah, you know, it's kind of crazy, Larry. I wrote this piece really for two reasons. The first is that I'm a mom to three boys. And what I noticed is as we're gearing up for summer, there's all these parents that are talking about, you know, how much screen time are you going to give your kids? And, you know, is it going to be X amount of hours a day or is it going to be TV or tablet? And I'm sitting here thinking, I'm not even talking about screen time because A, my kids don't have iPads. And B, like, they're just going to be outside. I just open the back door and out they go. And the other thing is a lot of structured play is that, oh, they're doing this summer camp that week, soccer camp here, a horse camp here. And we're just moving away from just letting them be kids and enjoying kind of the free time that comes with summer.
0: Yeah, you know, and I slipped into this trap when I was raising my kids, that my youngest is 19 now. So when they were little, what, 15 years ago, every week we had a summer camp. We had a vacation Bible school. We had a, you know, a soccer, whatever. It wasn't soccer. Well, yeah, one of the kids liked soccer, but you know what I mean. And we did. We tried to, like, frame out the whole summer for them so they had activities. But kids don't need organized structure to have activities. They're active inherently, aren't they? They have to learn to sit on their duff.
26: Yeah, and that's one of the things, you know, there's tons of research out there and a really good book I had read, The Anxious Generation. And it talked about how it's not just that screens are inherently a bad thing, but it's what we've replaced is that we're not having that unstructured time outdoors. Yeah. And we're seeing things like anxiety amongst children just skyrocket. They don't have the attention spans that they once did. So by just sending

0: Kids who grow up hiking, fishing, and gazing at the mountains learn that the greatest trees were never planted, the best roads aren't paved, and the comfort of air conditioning can never beat the beauty of the open sky. Lovely prose there, but it also is fundamentally true. You have an appreciation for God's gifts only if you go out and actually appreciate God's gifts.
1: Exactly. And so that was another reason I had written this piece is I recently founded a new Catholic nonprofit, Vita et Terra, as you mentioned, called Life and Earth. And really our goal is to get Catholics energized about caring for creation. And so I know, Larry, immediately if you hear the word environment or environmentalism, we're just going to have alarms go off.
0: Claire, why do you hate my SUV? Get your bloody hands off of my SUV.
1: Exactly. But kind of the problem that's happened is that we've ceded all the conversations around nature and the environment to the left, which is not a good thing because their solutions are top-down mandates and things that as conservatives and as Christians, we don't want. Yeah. So as I had mentioned and in those pros is if we're getting our kids outdoors, they're going to have been outside. They're going to be fishing in the rivers. And we're in the D.C. area. We all know about the Potomac or Potomac, as it's now called.
0: Potomac, yes.
1: Exactly. And the craziest thing with that is I had read they knew that there was issues with their infrastructure. And it was 8 years that they had been trying to get a permit. So just simple things like permitting reform that we can address. But as conservatives, we just need to get out there more and have more of an attachment to nature. Yeah.
0: So a lot of people who talk about this, Claire, I'm speaking with Claire F. She just told you her one organization, which is Vita et Terra. She's also a policy analyst over at Human Coalition. She's got an article about bored kids making a comeback. In other words, stop overplanning your kids' summer vacation. Just let them be kids. But most importantly, let them get outdoors. Now, a lot of time people focus on this and they talk about the harm or detriment of screen time and television and the content and all that stuff. But you cite an author here that actually talks about the other side of that same coin. Richard Louv coined the term nature deficit disorder, which means it's not just how they're getting harmed by screen time, but they're getting harmed by missing out on going outside. Expand on that for me.
1: Yes, and I think of that perfect example with my own children, is that being outside, it's just helping you develop a different skill set and different responsibilities. You know, this past spring, we actually got chickens, and my little boys, so I've three boys, 2, 4, and 6. And the 4 and the 6-year-old, they just love them. They like getting up in the morning, going out, checking on their water, making sure they have food. And it's just giving an added layer of responsibility and something that's age appropriate, but that they wouldn't otherwise have.
0: Yeah. You know, it's funny because you put something like this, an idea in some parents' heads right now, and they immediately said, okay, where can I get resources for this? Where's the website that tells me how to do this? And you know, how can I? And so they're still trying to structure. And you give great advice here. It's like, if you want to start this, here's an idea. Just let your kid go outside for an hour and just see what happens. That's it.
1: Yes. And so much of it is led by your children. You're able to discover what are their interests? What kinds of things do they like to do? And that's the entire point.
0: So, you know, again, in my little idyllic late 70s, early 80s childhood in suburban Michigan, I could go outside. I could ride my bike all through my my neighborhood, all through the little subdivision I lived in. I could go into the field across the way, and we had little trails there, and I can just be gone for hours, and then I'd come back to eat. A lot of parents hear that right now, and they're terrified because they think there are predators out there. They think that it's dangerous, that they can't let their kids out of their sight. How do you address that?
1: Mm-hmm. Well, I think the biggest way to address that is just making sure what you're doing is age appropriate. So maybe if you have a 12 or 13-year-old, that's going to be a situation where if they have a cell phone, you know, they have a friend with them, staying in the neighborhood could be an okay thing. But if you have younger kids like mine, I have a fenced-in yard, making sure they're staying in that yard. You know, as a parent, it's important to find that balance between letting your kid explore and develop, but also being able to be there and make sure that they're safe.
0: Finally, in your column, Claire, you draw a distinction between unstructured time outdoors versus professionalized play, as you call it. Explain the difference here.
1: Yeah, so with professionalized play versus unstructured time outdoors, well, I love the summer camps, and I will actually say my one son is

0: sign up for a speech therapy horse camp this summer.
1: Oh, great.
0: I think that that shouldn't be the entire summer, that you need to make sure you're having a balance of kids just being kids and then also being in their favorite sport. If there's some sort of club down at the community center, you can do both. It doesn't have to be just one or the other, but making sure there's a balance there.
1: Parents are also sometimes worried that their kid is going to go climb a tree, is going to fall out of the tree, is going to break his arm, and we shouldn't pretend that that won't happen. It does happen. I injured myself. I fell off my bike. I jacked up my leg, and yeah, it was awful, but I got over it, and that's sort of part of being a kid, too. I feel like we want to bubble wrap our children now and protect them from all the stuff that we ended up surviving.
0: Well, and I'll say something about that, Larry, and I've learned now having three boys, is that even if I'm standing right there, if they're going to get hurt, they're going to get hurt. They're going to be running around bed and smack their head on the corner. Like, it's, yes, you can prevent some things, but definitely not all. And I also think that it helps with learning natural consequences. Yeah. And I'm always amazed. Now, I'll be out there and we're at the playground. And when I had my oldest, you know, he wasn't climbing the ladder up to the playground until he's maybe 3 years old. Now I have my youngest and he's like a year and a half just climbing straight up there. And it's interesting to see how they do start figuring things out on their own.
1: Well, and they certainly start modeling their older siblings. I was the youngest boy of four boys, and I was probably doing stuff as a little kid because I was copying what my older brothers were doing that my older brothers probably didn't do, or maybe they were copying older kids on the playground. But that's, again, it's sort of, that's understandable. It's obvious, actually, if you think about it.
0: Exactly.
1: Yeah. Claire, so if a parent is out there and they're still sort of on the fence, I hate to say this because you don't need resources, just let your kids go out and play. But you mentioned a book there. Are there other sort of places where people can go and read more about it and get more information about? And also, do you recommend play groups, finding other people in neighborhoods so that kids can go out and interact with other kids? Because it's shocking to me how many kids don't have friends outside of school.
0: Yeah, that's a really great point, Larry. And it is so important for kids to be able to have friends and to meet other people. You know, just speaking from my own personal experience, I always think moms groups at churches can be a great place to start. I know that we have a Friday play and pray where moms just meet up at the park and it's very come, don't come, nothing structured. And the kids just get to go play. And I think it's a great time for them and also a great time for parents. But I would also definitely recommend all parents read The Anxious Generation. I think that that's really something that opens your eyes to kind of the damages of screen time to the current generation and younger generations to come.
1: Well, all right. I'm going to look at Anxious Generation, and I'm also going to check out your organization because it seems pretty great too. Claire Ath, again, her organization is called Vita et Terra, which is a conservative Catholic environmental nonprofit. And she's also a senior policy analyst at Human Coalition. Claire Ath, thanks for joining us. Don't be a stranger. Great conversation.
0: Thank you so much, Larry.
1: You bet. And I'll add one more thing to the mix. Listen, we homeschooled our kids until they were like 7th, 8th grade. And we often would do some workbooks over the summer, keep their skills up, make sure that they were prepared for when school started. And I know a lot of you want your kids to stay academically strong over the summer. Fine. Don't do too much of it, though. If you really want their brains working over the summer when they're not out playing and getting their arm broken, have them read a book. Get them the Hardy Boys or Nancy Drew, or if they're old enough, start with some Tolkien, and you'll be surprised how they take to it. More to come. Larry O'Connor, O'Connor & Company.
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1: Good morning from Washington, D.C., where we're trying to give you updates on how things are going in this town. I hope you all come and visit this year and celebrate America's 250. It's a great town to do that in. While we're talking about summer and what you're going to do with the kids, well, you can load them up into the car, or if you can fly here, take the train, whatever it is. Come to Washington. The place is looking great, and the president continues the beautification projects that he's put in place to make the Capitol beautiful again. Don't know why it ever got so run down and so overgrown with urban decay, but, well, actually, I do know why. They put Democrats in charge. Show me a beautiful city that Democrats are in charge of that doesn't have urban blight and a horrific decay. All right. Maybe Chicago. I'll give Chicago its due. Certain parts of Chicago aren't too bad. But the president is focusing on making the nation's capital a beautiful place to come and celebrate America, especially this year, the 250th. We've got some updates for you. First of all, the media and Democrats seem to hate everything Trump wants to do to make the city more beautiful. You saw the controversy, so-called, of course, over the ballroom, which they think is a big thing. Oh, it's just Trump's ego. He just wants to have a ballroom. You know, the ballroom's going to be completed September of 28, if it's on time, which it probably will be because Trump's overseeing it. So he's going to be able to enjoy that ballroom for his ego and his narcissism for 5 whole months before the new president comes in. Don't insult us by telling us that this is all about Trump's ego, just so he can have parties in a ballroom. It's for all the presidents after him, Democrat and Republican alike. It's a ridiculous argument. You've also seen the controversy over the sealing of the reflection pool by the Lincoln Memorial and the Washington Monument. Even though it's costing a fraction of what these projects cost under previous administrations. And this time they're using a commercial grade sealant that's actually going to work and not lose hundreds and thousands of gallons a year of seepage into the land there. And they've cleaned up all the goose poop. But here's the problem. It's been often said that if the president cured cancer, Democrats and the media would be champions of cancer. What did cancer ever do to you? Oh, wait, don't answer that question. The fact of the matter is the president's projects are good for the city. They're not unprecedented. Past presidents have done this, just not recently, because past presidents haven't had the imagination to actually tackle projects like this. Also, by the way, there are commissions set up to give approval to these projects, and that's exactly what just happened yesterday with the approval of the Victory Arch the president wants to build right near the entrance of Arlington National Cemetery. It's right at the other end of the Memorial Bridge. And that 250-foot arch, the gateway to D.C. if you're coming in from Virginia, and a reminder of the great sacrifice our men and women gave in service of our country, if you're heading to Arlington, it has been approved by the United States Commission of Fine Arts. The president also made another statement yesterday about a fountain right outside Union Station. By the way, Union Station had been infested with vermin, rats, cockroaches, and criminal vagrants who took up shop there and urinated and defecated and lived in tents and cardboard boxes. This was after a multi-gajillion dollar renovation following the 2011 earthquake in Washington, D.C. They got it all fixed up just for the homeless to come in and dump all over it. Well, it's now been cleaned up. It's beautiful. And the president announced yesterday that the Christopher Columbus Memorial Circle Fountain right outside Union Station will be opening. It will be functioning. It hasn't been for as long as I've lived here, and that's going on 15 years. So forget about what Democrats and reporters and the media are saying about everything Trump is doing for Washington, D.C., your nation's capital. Let's talk to the people who are actually enjoying the fruits of these labors. Take a listen to this.
9: What do you guys make of the president's renovation projects here in D.C.?
10: I think it's great. Once it's going to be finished, it's going to look fabulous. It's going to look better than ever. I'm really looking forward to it.
11: He's a builder by trade. He's seen, you know, different projects that he's had, the ballroom, hopefully, this, other projects. I think it's great. He's doing what he does best.
12: Change doesn't hurt, you know what I mean? So I think it'll enhance it, make it look better.
13: I really like him. Yeah, big fan. Washington, D.C. is a beautiful, beautiful place, and I think that to keep it beautiful, you need to renovate sometimes.
14: Oh, I'm all for it. I think you're doing a great job. I know the left was against it, things like that, but they was probably against some of the other presidents when they did things and put in basketball courts and different things at the White House. It'll look back in history, and they'll say, well, yeah, he did. Yeah, I'm glad they did that ballroom. It's supposed to be a spectacular ballroom.
15: I actually took a tour of the, you know, the areas today and some of the sites. And the speaker on the tour was mentioning how the renovations were going and mentioning also how some of them were in place. And they were great.
9: How do you think this is going to impact the way people look at our country and the nation's capital?
14: Well, it's according to what politics you're on. If you're on the conservative side, I think most people are actually for it. Of course, the other party is always like, oh, we can't do that. But I think it's all progress and it's all good.
13: I think it's going to like make people like it more. Yeah. Yeah.
1: Of course.
13: They're going to look at everything and
1: that's
13: say,
1: right.
13: Wow, that used to look.
1: Of course.
13: Good.
1: People are going to like it more. People are going to enjoy it more. People are going to want to have pride in our city, a city that also happens to be the nation's capital, the most important city on the planet. I mean, second only to the city you live in, of course. The moral of this story, Republicans and conservatives, is that these are our fountains, too. These are our monuments, too. This is our city, too. And I mean the city that you live near that has also gone into decay by Democrats. Take these cities back. We deserve to live with beauty around us. Thank you very much.
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20: Breaking news this hour from Town Hall. I'm Rich Thomason. It's recess time for the Senate. Senators have left Washington for their holiday break without voting on roughly $70 billion for immigration enforcement. They leave town amid Republican disagreements over a $1.8 billion fund to compensate those who say they've been the victims of lawfare waged by the Biden Department of Justice. All eyes on Secretary of State Rubio addressing a NATO foreign ministers meeting in Sweden.
21: This is the first gathering of NATO foreign ministers since the start of the war in Iran, with the alliance under continuing strain over its fallout. The Trump administration has at times angrily demanded more help from its allies, many of whom have in turn privately shunned the risk of getting drawn into a war they don't see as part of NATO's mutual defense concept and which they weren't consulted about. Before boarding the plane to Sweden, asked by the BBC about unconfirmed reports the US could shrink its total troop numbers available in the event of an attack on a NATO country, Mr. Rubio said some of those issues would be discussed today.
20: The BBC's Tom Bateman, Secretary Rubio says a peaceful solution of the standoff with Cuba's communist regime is looking less likely, although he says the administration would prefer a diplomatic solution. The U.S. Marines have showcased their formidable capabilities with a live fire exercise in Japan, showcasing the HIMARS mobile rocket system. The exercise, part of a strategy aimed at deterring potential Chinese aggression against Taiwan. He was a husband, a father, and a NASCAR champ. Kyle Busch has died at just 41 years of age. He passed away in the hospital, suffering what his family calls a severe illness. Watching Wall Street this morning, the Dow futures are up 178 points. NASDAQ futures 60 points higher. The S&P futures better by 16. More on these stories, townhall.com.
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20: Thousands of people have disappeared during the war in Sudan. In many cases, it's tearing families apart.
0: Fahmi al-Fateh never made it home from war in Sudan. His wife, Azahir Abdullah, has been searching for him for over a year. He used to say such sweet things to me, she says. He was the most precious thing in my life. She says her three-year-old son shouts at every passing motorcycle, thinking it's his father. The International Committee of the Red Cross says more than 8,000 people have gone missing during Sudan's three-year war. I'm Lawrence Brooks.
20: An explosion at a petrochemical plant in Hungary has killed one person, injured several others. The explosion occurred today during a restart after maintenance. Hungary's prime minister says seven people suffered burn injuries. Five helicopters used to transport the injured to nearby hospitals. News and analysis, townhall.com. Looks like a former Virginia school administrator is off the hook.
2: Judge Rebecca Robinson has dismissed all charges against former assistant principal Ebony Parker, who had been accused of ignoring repeated warnings that a six-year-old student at Richneck Elementary School in Newport News, Virginia, had a gun. Hours later, in January 2023, the student shot and wounded teacher Abby Werner. On the fourth day of the trial, the judge ruled, "The court is of the legal opinion that this is not a crime." Parker had been charged with eight felony counts of child neglect, which could have carried a maximum penalty of 5 years in prison for each count. I'm Donna Water.
20: SpaceX's newest and biggest Starship will have to wait at least another day before launching on a test flight from Texas. The launch team got within a half minute last evening of sending the mega rocket aloft. However, a series of last-minute problems forced a delay. More on these stories, townhall.com.
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1: 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It's O'Connor and Company. Thanks for tuning in here on this Friday before Memorial Day. I want you to know that we do have a special Memorial Day programming already set and ready to go. We're going to be right here with you through your morning routine this Monday, and all of our segments will be related directly to Memorial Day. So we appreciate you tuning in. We'll be there for you, and we hope you have a really blessed and great Memorial Day. And to that end, I want to continue a conversation that my D.C. listeners are familiar with, but I'll like to bring everybody in on this and give an update for everyone in Washington on Project 85. Kevin Klein, the grandnephew of a sailor who was on the Arizona on Pearl Harbor Day back in 1941. He has taken up an amazing cause, and we've got a really cool update for you on it. But first, let's bring in Kevin Klein on this Memorial Day Friday. Hey, Kevin, thanks for joining us again. Good to talk with you.
4: Hey, Larry. Good to see you again. Thanks for having me. Appreciate you taking the time to let me give you an update and tell the story.
1: Yeah, thank you. Because a lot of people hear this, I sort of shorthanded it there in a prior hour, where you're looking to recover the remains of sailors who were lost on Pearl Harbor on the Arizona, and right now they're sort of in a shared sort of unidentified grave. You want to identify the remains, and people immediately think, "Wait a second, the Arizona." I thought the Arizona itself was a sacred, hallowed grave site. It's but this is different than those who are actually on the Arizona right now as we speak. If anyone goes to the memorial, right?
4: Exactly, and I got to tell you, you know, having a family member that was killed on the USS Arizona, our family always thought that's where his final resting place was. He was never recovered. His body was never brought home, and our family was fine with that, and we wanted him to rest in peace there, and, you know, everything was okay. And most families, actually, since we've talked to them over the last 3 years, believe the same thing. Yeah. There were very few that knew that there were about, I think, 100 or so remains removed from the ship in 1942 during the salvage or right after the attack. And they were buried several times, actually, but finally laid to rest after the war in the National Memorial Cemetery of the Pacific. And they were just left as unknown. They were never identified. They're in commingled graves. And that was a huge surprise to me. It was a huge surprise to many family members. So just to clarify with your listeners, we are not in any way disturbing the USS Arizona.
1: Yes.
4: That is a war grave. That is solemn ground. We're not removing remains from that. What we're trying to do is 10 miles away, there's a cemetery marked unknown USS Arizona with these grave guys. And we want to give their names back. And we want to give those families the opportunity to either bring them those heroes home.
1: Yeah.
4: Or something unique to the USS Arizona, families can choose to actually have those remains reinterred back inside the hull of the ship with their shipmates, where most of us always thought they always were.
1: Oh, wow. I didn't know that was an option. Thank you, Fred. That was going to be one of the questions that I asked. All right. So tell me what happened, because you had to fight for quite some time, for many years, because there was a lot of resistance from the federal government to even opening up this case.
4: In full disclosure, I mean, I'm not a scientist, government contractor. I'm just a family member. My wife and I own a business here in Northern Virginia. I was not involved in anything political or scientific or government. I just happened to find out about these unknowns. And luck be had it, there was a meeting here in Norfolk, Virginia, a few months later after I returned home from Pearl Harbor the first time, found out about it. And I asked the government, hey, you know, there's these 85 USS Arizona sailors or Marines buried in these commingled graves at the National Memorial Cemetery of the Pacific in Hawaii. You had just recently finished a project with USS Oklahoma in the same cemetery where they had identified those remains. So the simple question was, when are the Arizona guys coming? And the answer, surprisingly, was pretty much never. Yeah. And when you got into the weeds with it, the Navy had conducted a study in 2022 that said it would take 10 years to find all the family members just to get the DNA, millions of dollars, and they just had excuse after excuse after bureaucratic excuse of why it couldn't be done. The Navy basically labeled it impractical to do, and therefore there was no plan in place to ever give these guys their names back. And had we not done anything, they would just be left as unknown, and that's what irritated me the most.
1: When you talk to some of these families, what do they tell you? Why is this so important to them? Why is it important to you?
4: I think for me, it was just not knowing exactly where everyone was. You know, when I went to the USS Arizona Memorial and I went to pay my respects for my uncle, is he there Or is he 10 miles away in a commingled grave? And that was just the unanswered question that I think all the family members wanted to know.
1: Yeah.
4: So that was really the main thing of it. And the fact that we have American service members that gave their life that are still buried as unknown, with the amount of technology and DNA things that they can do today, there's no excuse not to do it.
1: Yeah.
4: So that was the other part of this, is there's no excuse. Let's give these guys, how can we leave American service members left as unknown when we have the ability to identify them?
1: Yeah, I remember that you told me when we first met that the Navy said it was impractical. There's no operational plan. So you figured it out. You made it practical. You came up with an operational plan. So now you've got the green light and the go ahead. And now apparently you've got a schedule. When is this now going to happen? The disinterment, I guess, is that the right word I'm using here? What's the time frame here?
4: So what the government required, and one of the things that they said they couldn't do, was they had to have a certain percentage of the crew members lost with DNA family on, with DNA on file from the family members. And when I first started, I believe they had 18. And now I think we're getting close to over 700 of the crew members are represented with DNA. So the first thing we needed to do was make sure that they had all that DNA in place. But once we reached that threshold, which the government just announced about a month or two ago, which was that 60% of the crew members have DNA on file and completed, that's when they were able to begin planning for the disinterment and identification process. And I'm so excited to say that it's going to happen this year, and the first disinterment will actually happen December 7th of this year, exactly 85 years after the attack on Pearl Harbor.
1: Ah, gives me goosebumps, Kevin. It gives me goosebumps. And I know that this has been your cause for so many years now. And I know that you've had to dig deep into your pocket on this. Operation 85 is a nonprofit. You've been raising money to be able to make this happen, right?
4: Yeah, you know, for the first 2.5 years, I really never was focused on raising money. It wasn't an issue. I just wanted to get this done. And, you know, over time, you just put more money into it, more money into it. I don't think my wife really knows how much money I've actually spent of ours on this project. But it's
1: probably
4: just,
1: best.
4: I don't recommend
1: keeping secrets from your wives, but let's just have a don't ask, don't tell policy on something like this, Kevin.
4: Let's just say she's extremely supportive, thank God.
1: There you go.
4: She just really, because, you know, we own a business, and I had to step away from our real estate business in Northern Virginia for 3 years, and she ran it all by herself. And to be honest, I think she's doing a better job running it by herself than when I was involved. But she did support me in doing this. And yeah, I mean, you know, family members would call all the time, and my cell phone was there. They would call directly to me. And so I would have to stop all the time, talk to family members, try to let them know exactly what we were trying to do and convince them to give their DNA. And just, we did it over and over and over and over again. And hundreds of family members, you know, bought into this and said, yeah, we need to give these guys their names back.
1: Really amazing story. And by the way, if there's anyone listening right now across this country who are, you know, the grandchildren or children of someone who lost their life on the Arizona, do you still need DNA? What do you need right now?
4: Yes.
1: From anyone who is a family member of someone who is on the Arizona?
4: Yes, just because we met this threshold, just because the disinterment is happening, doesn't mean we've stopped searching for family members. So if you are related, and most family know the history of that, if you've something as iconic as the USS Arizona, we have a lot of nieces and nephews, but we also have sons, daughters, brothers still alive, believe it or not, that have participated in this. But yes, you would go to our website, ussarizona.navy, click on family members. There's a little form you can fill out, and then we'll contact you and we'll get you connected with the Navy or the Marines, because Marines were killed on the USS Arizona as well.
1: Yep.
4: And you can start the process of giving your DNA. Everything is free. Everything is safe and secure. But yes, we are still searching for family members, because the last thing we want to do is go through this entire project and not be able to give everybody's name back.
1: Kevin,
4: so we want to make sure that every one of those are identified.
1: This story is a movie waiting to be made. This is just such an incredible story. I hope you're documenting this whole thing.
4: I don't know how many emails I've written, but I certainly could write a book with everything that's happened. It's been a lot of ups and downs. It hasn't been easy. You have to understand, and I realized it at first, but I didn't realize the amount of bureaucracy and the amount of levels of management in our government that just put bottlenecks into everything. The DPAA, or the Defense POW MIA Accounting Agency, they're the agency tasked with, you know, identifying and bringing them homes. And, you know, when I first started, I put all the blame on them. But really, as I got more involved in this, I realized they try so hard to do their mission, but even they have levels and levels of bureaucracy over them that tie their hands.
1: It's just,
4: and God,
1: bureaucracy,
4: you know, as I get talk to more, yeah, when I talk to more and more people about this, and hopefully, you know, I wish I was on yesterday. You had Hung Cao. I'd love to you know, get something in his ear. We need to eliminate a lot of this bureaucracy for the DPAA. They want to do their job.
1: I'll let SecNav know when I talk to him left, but we're out of time, Kevin Klein. Thank you so much. Congratulations, and we'll check back before Pearl Harbor Day.
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0: It is time for Critter News here on O'Connor and Company, a fan favorite. We love our Critter News because there's a lot of news involving critters. It's something we've discovered over the years. There's really, really great stuff about animals. And who doesn't love critters? Who doesn't love animals? Who doesn't love getting attacked and murdered by a ferocious bear? Oh, people don't like that at all. And they certainly don't like it in Japan. Apparently, there have been a record number of fatal bear attacks in Japan. So if you're going to Japan, I mean, look out for bears. Or you can do what any normal, sane person would do if you're in Japan and you're worried about getting attacked by a bear. You could get yourself a monster robot wolf. It's the Japanese, man. This is what they do. All right, here we go. Monster wolf robots are in high demand to scare off bears in Japan after this record number of attacks. Why does this sound like the old lady who swallowed a fly? Right? Swallow the fly, right? And then you get a spider to swallow the fly, and then you get a cat, and then a dog, and the old lady keeps swallowing things, and then she dies. We're going to get the robot monster wolf to scare off the bears, but then what are you going to do about the wolf when it goes crazy and starts devouring you? Japanese company making ferocious-looking robot wolves is being swamped by orders after record numbers of fatal bear attacks on humans last year. Monster Wolf is an animatronic scarecrow with flashing red eyes that howls and growls menacingly to scare away wild animals. All right, so you cannot tell me that people are buying these things because they're afraid of bears. They're buying these things because they sound awesome. And who doesn't want one of these in their front yard? If anything, just to scare away the kids who are bothering you. In fact, I'm thinking in Southeast DC that down by the Navy Yard, they should get some of these monster wolf robots to sort of disrupt all of the teen gangs that are showing up. Ota Seiki, the Hokkaido-based firm that makes the devices, has already received around 50 orders in 26, more than they usually see in an entire year. Shockingly, there didn't used to be a run on robotic monster wolves. We make them by hand. We cannot make them fast enough now. Well, we're going to have to automate this process. Who's going to be the Henry Ford of the animatronic monster wolf? We need an assembly line. We need to get these things chugged out to meet the worldwide demand that I'm sure is going to be coming, because I want one of these. According to company president Yuji Ota, they're asking their customers to wait 2 to 3 months. Well, a bear's going to kill you in that time. You can't wait to help. I'm being attacked by a ferocious bear. Get me a robotic monster wolf. I'm sorry. You have to wait 3 months. Not going to work. The monster wolves, by the way, don't look much like wolves. They, I don't know what it looks like. It looks like something from, appropriately, it looks like something from Kabuki Theater. We'll tweet this out on our social media so you can see what we're talking about for our radio audience. Awareness of bear safety and measures against wildlife damage on farm products improved. There was also a growing recognition that our product is effective in dealing with bears, Ota said. Orders come mostly from farmers, operators of golf courses, and people working outside in rural areas. Bears killed 13 people across Japan in the last year. That's not funny. I'm certainly not making light of people dying. There are better ways to die than being attacked by a ferocious bear. That's horrible. That's more than twice the previous high. More than 200 people were also injured by ferocious bear attacks. They should probably look into why the bears are attacking. Maybe we need a bear season. I've got an idea. Don't worry about the robotic monster wolf with flashing red eyes that sound like something out of Power Rangers. I got an idea. I can solve the ferocious bear problem in Japan with two words. Bear season. I'm telling you, free hunting trips from anyone in Alabama, Texas, Oklahoma, or Arkansas who want to go get one of those giant bears that you can stuff and stick in your living room. And you can say, yeah, it's a Japanese bear, and I didn't need a robot to help me kill it. Bear season. That's how we will solve this problem. You don't need to worry about robot wolves. The animals were seen on airport runways, walking on golf courses, roaming near schools, and causing panic in supermarkets and hot spring resorts almost on a daily basis. More than 50,000 bear sightings recorded nationwide, and it's not a big nation. This is a little island chain, and they got bears. Number of bears captured and then culled nearly tripled from a year earlier to 14,601, also making that an all-time high. They've got an overpopulation problem of bears in Japan because the bears are getting busy. Understood. You need to cull the herd by sending some good red-blooded Americans with their pickups and their shotguns to go take care of the bears. And also, let's ramp up the production of the monster animatronic wolves, because I would like one just for entertainment purposes. No bears where I live, but, you know, Halloween's coming eventually. This is O'Connor and Company.
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4: That's our news. Amit Thomason in Washington. Senators have left Washington for their holiday break without voting on roughly $70 billion to fund immigration enforcement. They leave town amid Republican disagreement over a $1.8 billion fund to compensate those who claim they're the victims of lawfare waged by the Biden Department of Justice. All eyes are on Secretary of State Rubio as he addresses a NATO foreign minister's meeting in Sweden. The secretary says a peaceful solution of the standoff with Cuba's communist regime is looking less likely, although he says the administration would prefer a diplomatic solution. He was a husband, a father, and a NASCAR champ. Kyle Busch has died at just 41 years of age. On Wall Street this morning, Dow futures 331 points higher. NASDAQ futures are up 111 points. More details, srnnews.com.
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0: It is 34 minutes past the hour in the 8 o'clock hour here on the East Coast in Washington, D.C., but we're waking up people out in Los Angeles and San Francisco now in the 5 o'clock hour and all across the country in between. Larry O'Connor here with O'Connor and Company. A lot of you are going to be seeing some headlines today, maybe some morning cable news about a mess on Capitol Hill and the inability of Republicans to pass the reconciliation package that would have funded ICE and the Border Patrol. There's a lot of moving parts here, and a lot of it has to do with politics. There's a shock. So we'd like to bring in a friend of the program, former guest co-host at times on this program. She has forgotten more about politics in D.C. than most reporters will ever know. She is Susan Ferriccio, national political correspondent for The Washington Times. Good morning, Susan.
13: Good morning.
0: So what happened exactly? I'm told that this is about this $1.8 billion settlement fund, restoration fund, that the president got in a settlement because the IRS had illegally released his tax returns, right? And he had been harmed by that. He was suing. They settled, got $1.8 billion. Instead of pocketing it, he's created this fund for other people who have been weaponized by the government. Is that really why Republicans are holding up in the Senate the vote for DHS?
13: Well, it's part of the reason that this bill has been slowed considerably. They're going to come back after the Memorial Day recess and try to move it again. It's basically a $70 billion immigration spending bill, and that is what's being held up by this new anti-weaponization fund. Yesterday, the senators were talking to the acting attorney general, Todd Blanche, about it, and they had a very heated closed-door discussion, and there's real concerns about the government spending this kind of money right now, given the rising inflation rates and high gas prices. And in addition to that, the president had been trying to shoehorn through the Senate this $1 billion in security funding for the White House, including for his planned new ballroom. Combine all that, Larry, with, as you say, politics. The president is losing some of his political capital on Capitol Hill because of the problems with the economy and these strong headwinds Republicans are facing as they head into the midterm elections. And on top of that, he has gone after some key moderates in the Senate, and some of whom are being pushed out of office because of him. So he's now got this sort of rogue band of GOP lawmakers on Capitol Hill who aren't really enthusiastic about doing his bidding on some of the harder bills. Yeah. That's what you have at play right here. This confluence of events that's kind of blown up this very important immigration spending bill.
0: They're calling themselves the YOLO caucus, which is appropriate because that's what boomers do. They take something that was popular 10 years ago and then they adopt it now. That makes it sound like it's cool and trendy. We're talking about Mitch McConnell, who is gone. This is his last several months. You've also got Tom Tillis, who was gone. He didn't even try to run for re-election because he was going to lose probably in a primary. You've got John Cornyn, who just lost that endorsement he was hoping for from President Trump in his runoff with Ken Paxton. He's probably gone. And then you've got Bill Cassidy in Louisiana. He's also gone. He finished third in the primary. These are all. Did I leave anybody out there?
13: You actually did. We need to go across the Capitol to the House, where the head of the House Administration Committee is a Republican, and he's engaged to a Fox News reporter who the president insulted in the Oval Office the other day.
0: Yes.
13: He has just offered a bill. He just authored a bill to get rid of the anti-weaponization fund. So he's going straight at the president. The president is making enemies of his

0: the politics. And every single one of the people we just named, they all have a political grudge against Donald Trump. But at the same time, if Donald Trump had played nice with them, had not said or done the things that they've done, do we assume that they would have been fine with everything and they would have been on board and they would have gone ahead and given their votes? Because if that's the case, it sort of proves the president's point that it's not about principle, it's about politics. And they're angry at Trump, so now they're trying to hurt Trump.
1: It's about two political survival, and even the president plays that game as well. So we've seen him do it. He pivots for political survival. Anyone in government, elected government, needs to do that. And I think that's more what you're seeing up here happening with these lawmakers. Now, there's a real feeling on Capitol Hill, I just know from talking to so many senators about this, that there is a fear that the public really is just frowning on this excessive spending that they see as excessive, that's not addressing affordability issues while this war is going on and the tariffs are also raising prices, and that should be the sole focus. So they're up there arguing right now about money spent for potentially, well, I think one of the big concerns, say, for this anti-weaponization money is that there'll be free rein to dispense with it from the Justice Department run by President Trump. And you may end up giving some of that money, say, to people who were convicted of assaulting police officers during the January 6, 2021 riot. So there's a fear that, well, wait a second, who's going to get this money? I mean, what do you mean by weaponization? And so there's some concern about that. And there's just the price tag alone, given the fact that they want also the $1 billion for the White House security. I think that it'll be real tough for them to get either of the ballroom money or this anti-weaponization through cleanly through the Senate on this immigration bill, because already you see Democrats are going to be lining up amendments that are going to put Republicans on the spot on this thing. It's going to be difficult for them politically to deal with. That's what we'll be watching in June when they come back.
0: Well, that's the stare down, isn't it? Because they have to decide what's worse. Going into November with Democrats saying, oh, you voted for the ballroom, which is really the Secret Service security upgrades for the ballroom facility and the bunker underneath. You voted for the ballroom. Does that hurt you in November? Or does it hurt more that you couldn't get $70 billion funded for Border Patrol and ICE, which is a key signature and one of the things that the president still has favorable numbers on? I mean, that seems to be the bigger thing. And it seems to me the Trump administration is saying, yeah, you're going to fund ICE and Border Patrol. That's the big ticket here. So go ahead and swallow these pills along with it.
1: And that's the way a lot of these big spending bills go. You get things that get tacked on. So that, because it's a must-pass bill, and people try to like hitch things onto it to try to get them passed, and this of course is one of it. I think the messaging here is really what Democrats are seizing on successfully by talking about, you know, they've got this new moniker, the ballroom Republicans, they call them. And the thing is, it's easy for that message to land with people right now because everybody is really suffering with these high prices. And so it's not a hard message to make stick. And Republicans know this, and they are, you know, trying to pivot themselves to affordability. But where are they right now? They're arguing about money for a ballroom. And it makes sense too. Only $220 million of that $1 billion is attached specifically to the ballroom part of the White House.
0: And,
1: and obviously the president's had three serious assassination attempts against him just in less than 2 years. All kinds of justification for this. All that upgrading probably should have come years ago in terms of fortifying the White House. It's of course, politically, the messaging war is what is key here, Larry. You know this.
0: I do.
1: And I think right now Democrats are winning it.
0: Susan Ferriccio, enough pointing out how dysfunctional the Republicans are. How about those Democrats? They released their autopsy of the 2024 election, and what seemed like Chairman Ken Martin was apologizing as he released it, saying, yeah, here's our report. It's kind of a pile of garbage. I mean, am I overstating the case?
1: And the person he hired to do it was a close associate, this Democratic strategist who authored the thing. It's missing lots of parts. But the message, though, you know, if you dig through past all, like I went through it, there's all these parts they highlighted that they were missing the verification for the data. The data was incorrect. The facts were incorrect. Like, you know, you could read through it and see things. You're like, well, that's not right. No. But the central message, I thought, if you dig in there, is actually a good one for Democrats, which is that the races that worked in the 2024 election, which was largely a debacle for Democrats, but not completely, the bright spots were from lawmakers who succeeded in sending the message to voters.

0: that they were going to work on cost of living, and that they steered away from, you know, identity politics and the, and cultural issues. They got more to the kitchen table issues. And I think that that was this sort of a hidden message in this 192 pages of you know, error-filled stuff from the Democrats, that that was a better message for them. And also sort of a stark message that that since the Obama election in 2008, that they have been stagnating with voters, that they haven't been improving and growing their voter base, and that they need to rethink how they do things. And I, to me, that that message makes a lot of sense, having covered all these races myself all these years and watched what lands and what doesn't with voters. Yeah. The question is, you know, will Democrats embrace that hidden message in this this bigger mess of a report?
1: It is a mess, too. And, yeah. And full of typos and misspellings, bad punctuation. Right. It's I would have gotten a bad grade in school if I had handed this in.
0: The
1: although
0: central message, though, was, central message was a good one, though, which I think we can all agree on, having watched what Democrats just did, is that voters were not super interested in hearing, you know, and the whole trans issue with Democrats, as we all know, backfired in 2024. How are they going to handle that in 2028 with that presidential candidate, whoever they choose? So these are big issues, and I think that they kind of got at it a little bit in that report, but it was just, you know, the rest of it was kind of a mess.
1: Well, that is, you know, let's bring up the trans issue, because they do touch on that, and they said they didn't have a good response to the president's ad that said Kamala Harris had paid for transgender surgery for felons. That was the one that ended with, she's not for you, she's for they, them. Really great tagline. But the conclusion in the report was they didn't effectively fight that because Kamala Harris refused to change her position. Because ultimately, it's a policy problem. It's not a communications problem. And the fact is, as far as I know, every top Democrat now vying for the nomination, they have the same policy. As long as they embrace an unpopular policy, it's not going to go well for them, I would think.
0: If the Democrats turn it on them, if the Republicans turn it on the Democrats that way, yes, they will. I think the larger issues in the next few years are going to be kitchen table issues, unless the economy really bounces back, and then people can start thinking about all this, all the cultural stuff and the trans issue, which is obviously really, it was really important in the 2024 election. Democrats badly underestimated that. And if you recall, what Vice President Harris said about it at the time was, it was settled law. That's what she said. She said,
1: right, nothing we can do, it's settled changes. Law.
0: Exactly. Yeah, you know, we have to pay for, you know, I talked to the mom of the couple who were thrown overboard by the man who is now in a California prison for life, and he's successfully getting you know, transgender surgery paid for by the government.
1: It's outrageous.
0: And, you know, and I
1: Susan,
0: talked to her.
1: We got to leave it there, Susan. I'm sorry. We're out of time. Situation. Appreciate it. Susan Fricchio, Washington Times. Great stuff. Great reporting, as always. I'm Larry O'Connor. It's O'Connor and Company.
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1: All right, so I need your advice on something. Friend of mine, buddy of mine, you might know him. He's like 80 years old. He's got an adult son. He's got three adult children. Actually, he's got five adult children, now that I think about it. Three from his first marriage. Anyway, his oldest, his namesake, he was married for 13 years, produced five grandchildren, got divorced. It happens, right? Then he got engaged to a woman. She was around for several years. Then that broke up. Now he's engaged again, and he's getting married this weekend down in the Bahamas. And my friend, even though he's 80, he's a busy guy. He's got a lot going on. Hard for him to drop everything and go to the Bahamas. He's still working, man, his age, and he's got a pretty high-pressure job. He's the president of the United States, and it's his son, Don Jr., who's getting married this weekend, second marriage in the Bahamas, and good for them, lovely. Now there's some concern over whether the president is snubbing his son and not being a good father by basically telegraphing that he's not going to be able to drop everything, get on Air Force One, bring Secret Service down to the Bahamas for the wedding, you know, because he's the commander-in-chief and our military is engaged in kinetic activity, let's call it, with Iran. There's a lot going on. There's a lot happening. The president was asked about it yesterday at the Oval Office, and he gave a curious answer.
2: He'd like me to go. But it's going to be just a small little private affair, and I'm going to try and make it. I'm in the midst. I said, you know, this is not good timing for me. I have a thing called Iran and other things. That's one I can't win on. If I do attend, I get killed. If I don't attend, I get killed. By the fake news, of course, I'm talking about. No, but he's got a very person who I've known for a long time, and hopefully they're going to have a great marriage.
1: By the way, I think when he said a person I've known for a long time, he wasn't talking about his son. I think he was talking about the fiance, Bettina Anderson, his soon-to-be daughter-in-law. Although if he was talking about his son, that would be hilarious. I've known him a long time. Some would say his entire life. He's named after me, after all. Of course, he can't drop everything and go to the Bahamas. And there's no controversy here. If the president's son, if Don Jr. really wanted him to be at the wedding, then he would have scheduled the wedding for, you know, Mar-a-Lago or at the White House itself and have a very small affair right there. I mean, after all, that's kind of cool to get married at the White House. Obviously, they didn't want that attention. They didn't want that focus. And it's fine. By the way, I don't know if you saw the video of the president, but I thought it was really sweet standing next to him. You know, he always has people standing around him at the Oval Office. And standing next to him, it appeared as though there was a pregnant woman, like in her ninth month of pregnancy, because you could see that obvious ubiquitous outie of the belly button. Guys, if your wife was ever pregnant and reached that, you know, third trimester, that pop moment when the belly button pops, right? It's distinctive. But then I started looking at this pregnant woman and I realized she's got the hairiest arms I've ever seen. It was a dude. This poor guy standing next to the president while he's giving this sound clip that ends up getting run everywhere. He's got a classic beer belly going on there. And what you can't not stare at that belly button. There's just something going on there. I'm glad his head was not in the shot because I would not want to be remembered for all eternity as the dude who looks like he's in his third trimester there next to the president. I'm sorry. I shouldn't make fun. I shouldn't. Who among us hasn't had moments like that? I think everything's fine between the president and his son, and we don't expect him to go down for the wedding. Stop making a controversy where none exists. It would be wrong for us to sign off today without acknowledging last night's day in history, the final performance of Stephen Colbert as, his show, I was going to say it got killed, but no, actually, he killed it. He committed suicide with his show because it was so bad. Let's remember how he celebrated Joe Biden winning the presidency. This was Stephen Colbert in his little makeshift COVID studio in his home because they wouldn't do a show at the Ed Sullivan Theater in front of an audience. And when you take the laugh track out, it's just cringe. It's awful. Here's Colbert.
3: Joe Biden did it. He's our next president. Do the wave. Do the... Wow, Trump was right. We're finally saying Merry Christmas again. Hey, fun fact, this weekend, a song called Donald Trump hit number one on iTunes. After 4 years, Americans can exhale. Never a good sign when the majority of Americans react to you losing your job the way they did to us getting Bin Laden. Go back to the shadow, Donnie. Look at him go. He's running laps around Trump. I refuse to remember his name. What was it again? It was Ronald Klump. And when he leaves, you know what I'm looking forward to? Sleep. But also the possibility that for the first time in 4 years, we'll be able to shift our collective focus away from him onto anything else. I got up this morning, I was walking on the steps, and I just felt all this available brain space. You know, it's not filled with anything else yet. It's just like a clean kitchen counter where something could be made if we're just not cluttering it up with that guy. And I'm also looking forward to possibly people being nicer. I've done harsher jokes than I've ever done in my entire life. I tend to reflect back the national tone, and that tone comes from the top. The last 4 years have been an assault on objective reality. He doesn't want you to know anything. He doesn't want you to know what causes global warming. You don't think science knows. Science means knowledge. You know how I know that? Science. I sat down and just started crying with relief. And Evie said, you never have to talk about him again. And then I cried with joy.
1: Yeah. It's comedy, friends. It's comedy. That was comedy. And, oh, by the way, he didn't stop talking about Trump, not for the 4 years that Biden was president. And he couldn't figure out a joke about Joe Biden, which is funny because we saw a lot of them. Rest in peace, Stephen Colbert. 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
7: Breaking news this hour from Town Hall. Amit Thomason. Secretary of State Rubio says there's been slight progress in talks with Iran amid uncertainty about a potential deal or renewed conflict. Rubio is in Sweden now for a NATO meeting where the alliance is discussing its role in the Strait of Hormuz, among other matters. Tensions persist as Iran has closed the strait and the U.S. is blockading Iranian ports. President Trump is sending an additional 5,000 American troops to Poland.
8: His announcement came just weeks after he had ordered the same number of troops to be pulled out of Europe. NATO officials were meeting in Helsingborg, Sweden, when they reacted to the news, including Swedish Foreign Minister Maria Malmer Stenergard.
9: Well, it is confusing, indeed, and not always easy to navigate.
8: NATO Secretary General Mark Rutte seemed pleased with the decision, and so too did Polish Foreign Minister Radosław Sikorski.
10: I want to thank the President and everybody who contributed to this decision.
8: Trump announced the deployment on Truth Social, citing strong ties with Polish President Karol Nawrocki. I'm Lawrence Brooks.
7: Another Trump project proposed for the nation's capital has cleared another hurdle.
11: President Trump says there are
2: 59 of them in the world.
11: He's talking about
2: a triumphal arc. It's usually done for victories in war and things.
11: But Washington, D.C.?
2: We're the only important and major city that doesn't have one.
11: But the U.S. Commission of Fine Arts has now given final approval to the design.
7: Correspondent Ben Thomas says another federal agency would have to approve it before the project could go ahead. Texas Attorney General Ken Paxton touting the president's endorsement as he heads into the final days of his Republican primary runoff against Senator John Cornyn. On Wall Street, ahead of this morning's opening bell, Dow futures are up 356 points, NASDAQ futures 117 points higher. More on these stories, townhall.com.
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13: 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The average price for a three-night stay, based on a survey of 143 properties here in Southern Nevada, $238 a night. Room rates in downtown Las Vegas, the least expensive, averaging about $114 a night for the three-night stay. Las Vegas Convention and Visitors Authority has also launched its summer advertising campaign known as Pack for Vegas, a series of 15-second ads that remind many of the What Happens Here Stays Here ad campaign that ran more than 20 years ago. Memorial Day is also the unofficial start to summer and one of the busiest travel days of the year, especially here in Southern Nevada. Travel officials say traffic congestion will be at its peak Monday afternoon when travelers are heading back to Southern California on the southbound 15. The Regional Transportation Commission expects the biggest travel delays on the southbound 15 between Las Vegas and the California border to happen between 10 and 2 on Monday afternoon. Now, despite high gas prices, AAA says they expect 45 million people to travel at least 50 miles or more over the Memorial Day weekend, with more than 39 million hitting the road driving. The average price for a gallon of unleaded regular gas here in Southern Nevada, $5.28, up 30 cents in the past month, $1.36 more compared to the same time last year. Take AM 670 KMZQ with you wherever you go. 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
15: Just one minor accident being reported on the Valley Freeways. That's going to be found in the Northwest Valley on 95 I-11 southbound after Ann Road. Taking a look at our KMZQ traffic cameras, we see that off on the right shoulder. Not a lot of travel going through that area right now, but if you are, 95 I-11 southbound after Ann, off to the right. on the West Side streets. Injury accident on Rainbow southbound at Alta. Also have lane restrictions through the Desert Inn Arterial. This time it is the westbound side of DI under Las Vegas Boulevard. Boulevard roadwork has that down to just one lane. These morning clouds will eventually give way to sunny skies, light breezes, and afternoon temperatures in the mid-90s. And we are expecting to stay below triple digits throughout the holiday weekend. It's currently 73 degrees. I'm Mark Thomas with your on-time traffic, brought to you by Meineke Car Care Centers on AM 670 KMZQ. 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

0: Live from this smoky room, deep within the bowels of the Armstrong and Getty communications compound, and today we are toiling under the title of the show.
1: Cuba's a head fake. Look out, Greenland!
2: Or...
0: Oh, that's funny.
2: If you prefer.
3: Oh, speaking of things that
1: who
3: are being 100%
1: nice
3: right about, I am 100%. There are some things I think are right. There are some things I'm pretty damn sure are right. There are some things I'm 100% convinced to my bones are correct.
0: Cuba's a head
3: Number
0: fake.
3: One,
0: watch out, Greenland.
3: The proper condition under which human beings will flourish and humankind will flourish is liberty. 100% convinced of that.
0: Yeah.
3: Second thing is, there are only two. Second, two, I love my wife. Third, there are only three things. Three. You should weigh yourself every day.
0: Oh, I absolutely believe that.
3: Any weight loss program that says, no, because that can be discouraging, because the ups and downs, just weigh yourself once a week, is freaking stupid. Stupid, stupid, stupid. Here's why.
0: I agree completely.
3: I'm glad to hear that. We can bitterly disagree over the Speaker of the House thing, but we'll come together on this. So I announced yesterday with some smug satisfaction that I'd actually lost, I believe it was 1.2 pounds over vacation. Partly because I'd been eating like a circus elephant right before vacation. Okay? But I thought, wow, that's pretty good. Listen to this, would you? This morning I get on the scale, my very nice digital scale to weigh myself. I am up from yesterday 2.7 pounds.
0: Congratulations. Wish my 401k was doing the same.
3: So anyway, while that is extraordinary, it just goes to show that from hydration to what's in your digestive system.
1: He means pooping.
3: There are things that affect your weight day to day. And if you have a measure that tends to be volatile, unstable, you need a bigger data set.
0: Absolutely.
3: Can you imagine some gal, for instance, because I think gals take this a little more personally. She's having a good week. She's been disciplined. She's exercising, etc. She gets to the end of the week and her weight is up 2.7 pounds.
0: How disappointing.
3: And she won't weigh herself tomorrow to find out that was a momentary glitch and she's right back to where she ought to be because her stupid weight loss program tells her, no, just weigh yourself once a week because it could be discouraging if it's, no, you need a better data set because that way you see, oh, that's a momentary glitch. Or, wow, there's no way I'm down a pound and a half today. I hope I'm down half a pound. I'm doing the right things. I'm feeling good. So I'm 100% certain of that.
0: Not that anybody cares about this, but I do weigh myself every day, and then I average it on Sunday, and I keep a list, and I look like a serial killer because I've got all these charts on the wall.
3: Wow. So you've got, like, the Real Clear Politics average of polls thing going?
0: Yeah.
3: In effect.
0: Then I compare the averages of the week. That's the way I look at it.
3: A rolling average?
0: Yeah, that's what I do.
3: Boy, that's really good. That's a hell of a lot of work.
0: Yeah, well, yeah, and it would be better if I'd stop eating crap.
3: Well,
0: you know, you can keep as much data as you want, but if you eat crap all the time, it just...
3: Moving up. Well, you're 4 days in, no donuts. Way to go.
0: Thank you very much. My main New Year's resolution is getting more sleep, and thanks to Southwest Airlines, I'm a prisoner of Southwest Airlines, Michael. A prisoner of Southwest Airlines. I am at work today. I actually made it to work, but I'm still suffering as a prisoner of Southwest Airlines. I got
3: so you're kind of what on parole? What when you get out of prison? That's parole. Right?
0: Yeah, I got a Southwest Airlines ankle bracelet on. They allowed me to go to work, but I think I have to report back to the terminal later this afternoon.
3: They whiz quiz you once a week,
0: and they're going to do a body cavity search, and then they send me back out into the world. I got 4 hours of sleep last night, so that's a good time. Yeah, a travel day that was at least twice as long as it needed to be. I'll tell you, at the airports, it was something. They were constantly, like, they would move your flight back an hour and a half, then forward 2 hours, then back, and just constantly back and forth. Then say, we're no longer at this gate, we're at the next gate. And all the people would pick up their bags and walk clear down to the end while that group walked back.
3: Oh, my gosh.
0: But, you know, I didn't see any anger out of anybody, which I think might be bad. Everybody looked sad and resigned to misery. That was the number one feeling at the airport. Just, my life sucks. This sucks. I just want to go home. There was no, I don't know.
3: Well,
0: I get the airlines have us like a beaten dog.
3: Yeah, that might be true. I also think there's a feeling that anger won't do me any good right now. I will try to seek justice at some point, but anger would be unproductive right now. Where are you going to direct it?
0: I get that as an emotion, and it's not the fault of the employees, but I really think, like, when I was on a flight, the person I was with on this flight thinks this is hilarious and was embarrassed, but this was when I was in Burbank and sat on the tarmac for 5 hours. They kept us sitting there on the tarmac in the heat, and then eventually called off the flight and we all went back in and got hotels. But 5 hours and they said, we're going to have to stay here for another 30 minutes. And I said, boo! I think there should be more of that. I think there should be more. This is not acceptable. I'm not going to get mad. I'm not going to hit anybody. I know it's not your fault, but I don't think there's anything wrong with all of the customers expressing this is not acceptable. We paid for a product. You're not giving us the product. Just want you to know there's a limit to how long we're going to put up with this.
3: Well, I agree 100% on the whole tarmac imprisonment thing. That's just, that is inexcusable.
0: That is freaking kidnapping. Next time Absolutely. That happens to me, I'm calling the police and saying I've been kidnapped.
3: Yes.
0: How have I not been kidnapped? I'm not allowed to leave this room. It's not a plane. It's a room. We've been sitting. If it flies at some point, I'll declare it a plane. But as long as it's
3: sitting
0: here.
3: What do you call
0: here,
3: a plane that doesn't fly? A long, weird room.
0: I'm not being allowed to leave this room. I have no access to food or drink. I've been kidnapped.
2: That's what I'm going to do next time. Of course, I'll end up on some sort of no-fly list as a terrorist.
3: Well. You'll have made a point. You'll have sacrificed yourself for the rest of us, and we respect you for it.
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14: Nothing is worse than breaking down in the Las Vegas heat. 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
10: 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Kevin Wall at noon. Wayne Allen Root, afternoons at 3. And Rob Carson every weeknight. 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
3: There are pre-communist words. That's right, sir. There are pre-communist words to this song and like communist words to the song. And the pre-communist words, I'm told, are really nice.
2: Oh, really? That's the Chinese national anthem?
3: It is. This is China on the march.
2: Yeah, as I heard. Do you like theme music for your features?
3: I do.
2: Yeah.
3: Kind of showbiz it up a little bit.
2: Gotcha.
3: Plus, it kind of gives me a framework in which to bring you several stories briefly. All of one theme, in which, in case you didn't catch it, our theme today is China. On the, that's right, on the march.
2: Yeah, COTM.
3: So, exhibit number one, this is a tweet from one of the official spokespeople of the Chinese government. They've put out a list online. They've tweeted it, for instance, 10 reasons why China won't become the U.S. And reason number four is China does not allow the drug problem to haunt the nation and kill 100,000 plus people per year. They have a picture of a guy being revived or maybe revived with Naxalone. Or is that how you say that drug? I can't remember. Too many drugs.
2: Too many drugs. Oh, geez.
3: And I thought some of the comments to this story were interesting. The guy who tweeted it, actually retweeted it, said, here you have a communist party official gloating over the opioid epidemic that Beijing enables by not cracking down on the production of fentanyl precursors. You know, it's a good point. They are our enemy and they're trying to poison us to death. And then a bunch of the other comments I think are interesting, mentioning the opium wars and how it's just their vengeance, piping drugs in like the Brits did to China, like the West did to China.
2: Wow.
3: To corrupt their populace. And then somebody tweeted, seems to me the U.S. should be cracking down on this in a more serious manner instead of looking to blame someone else. Clearly the CCP's involved, but is the U.S. powerless to fix their own problems? Americans love China. Americans love TikTok. Americans love fentanyl.
2: I don't think Americans love China. I think you're wrong about that, polling would show.
3: I think they're sarcastically pointing out that they like the things China gives us, including cheap undershirts.
2: Oh, yeah.
3: You know.
2: I was listening to a report somewhere about how hard it is going to be for Apple, which it's inevitable that Apple has to get out of China, isn't it? And it's just a matter of time. I mean, if China is arming the Russians as they bomb hospitals and schools and rape little kids, you can't be making iPhones there. Can you?
3: Yeah, you will. over the long term? I hope not. But, you know, if you dig into this, it's more than just Apple's factories are there and they got a bunch of workers. Oh, no, no, no. Their entire production framework depends on training local managers on the technology and having it's almost like they've instituted their own technical world of universities there.
0: I get that. But I remember I think it was the Wall Street Journal had an article about how these companies are preparing for leaving because they realize that at any moment, the Chinese Communist Party, which, you know, runs the whole show, everything there, you're only doing business in China because they think there's some benefit to it. They could just seize the everything. All of a sudden,
3: right.
0: They lock the doors, boot you out. They've got all your product and information and managers and everything like that. Then what? How long is it before you get iPhones up and running again when they just shut down the factory? Jeez, imagine that.
3: Yeah, that'd be something, unless there's a major change in their leadership. But moving along, as China is on the march, this is kind of China stumbling backward. The New York Times had a piece that was really interesting recently, why China didn't invent ChatGPT, or why it's not at all up to speed on a lot of the artificial intelligence stuff. And they mentioned that just a few years ago, China was absolutely on track to challenge the U.S. dominance in artificial intelligence. But as Xi Jinping decided, yeah, less capitalism, less freedom, more communism, more control, the tech sector got stifled, got absolutely smothered. You know, stealing has been the major, factor in Chinese technical ascension. But more and more Chinese tech executives and people who fled and all have said the development. Here's a quote from a guy who's a senior research scholar at the Stanford Center on China's Economy and Institutions. Quote, the development of any significant technological product is inseparable from the system and environment in which it operates. Once the open environment is gone, it will be challenging to create such product. So starting in the 90s, the country's biggest tech companies were allowed to go wild. Private enterprises funded with foreign money. Government left the industry alone because it didn't understand the internet, didn't expect it to become so powerful. But then by the mid-2010s, China had become a tech power rivaling the U.S. Many Chinese companies' products, like the messaging app WeChat, the payment service Alipay, worked better than similar American products, allegedly. Venture capital flooded in from all over the world. But as these companies and the people running them became more and more powerful, they became a threat to the Chinese communists. So the government cracked down, took seats on the board, sought to control them, and snuffed out the industry, in essence. They didn't snuff it out, but they jammed the brakes on it. So they're reaping the unholy fruits of their communist control. Now they're way behind in that technology. Thought that was interesting.
0: Mm-hmm.
3: Moving along, China, while they're cozying up to Vlad Putin, are desperate to grow trade with Europe. And China's top diplomat, he's been on a high-stakes tour of Europe saying, hey, let's trade, let's be buddies, we're nice people, you're nice people, come on, let's get together, is running into serious European skepticism and anger over China's cozying up to Russia. So might that be a counterweight to Xi Jinping's thinking, yeah, I'll just play footsie with the evil Putin. He'll help me when I need him. We'll see. It's all nakedly transactional. Of course. Of course. Morality doesn't even begin to factor in. Then one final story. Thought this was really interesting. This was in the Washington Times, which is a pretty damn good paper. The headline is, Forget Balloons, China's Coming for Your Credit Cards. And I want you to keep in mind a lot of the posturing you've seen in China about the balloons. The posturing you've seen in Congress about the balloons, the Chinese balloons. Let's see, where do I jump into this? For anyone who thought the threat from China was waning, the events of the last month have brought them back to reality that there's a real national security threat across the Pacific. Unfortunately, the threat extends beyond spy balloons and TikTok. Since the Dodd-Frank financial reform law was passed in 2010, an under-the-radar company called UnionPay has been processing debit card transactions in the U.S. thanks to a provision in the bill referred to as the Durbin Amendment. UnionPay was created by China's central bank in 2002 and is funded by the government. Now, all of this, remember, was started before we understood that China had been faking being our buddy all these decades and was actually bent on our overthrow. Well, now, despite the wave of spy balloons being shot down by the American military, the same people pushing the debit card policy want to do the same thing to the credit card market. Giant corporations, including Amazon, Walmart, Home Depot, Target, and Kroger, have teamed up with some U.S. lawmakers to push legislation that would allow UnionPay to process your credit card transactions. This is highly concerning. Lawmakers on both sides of the aisle have expressed concern that the social media app TikTok is collecting users' personal data and information on China's behalf, because they are, or they certainly can. Yet the same lawmakers are not batting an eye at the thought of millions of credit card users' personal financial info being sent to a Chinese government-owned payment processing company under orders from the U.S. government. The law says you have to use some of these alternate payment, processing companies.
15: Wow.
3: The federal government forces companies to do business with a Chinese communist-owned payment clearing company.
2: How long can that last, or will it last?
3: Keep this in mind. The retail industry has opposed policies in Washington that would provide our economy with strategic advantage over China. The two largest retail trade associations, the National Retail Federation and the Retail Industry Leaders Association, were vocal critics of tough U.S. government sanctions on China. And in recent weeks, a third retail trade association, the Merchants Payment Coalition, has argued that the proposed legislation to extend the same policy that allowed UnionPay to process debit to credit would actually strengthen national security. It'd be better for all of us.
2: If China starts arming Russia, like we're saying they might, I don't see how Apple still does business there. I certainly don't see how the NBA, still goes there and plays games or all these different things.
3: Well, and how Congress people, because they're getting written giant checks, say, yeah, this UnionPay, they're good folks. I think this law that says we have to send them billions of dollars, it's a good law. Let's not be paranoid here. Man, there's so many phonies running around. I sound like Holden Caulfield now from Catcher in the Rye. The depth of dishonesty is impressive. That's China on the march.
2: More theme music. Oh, there you go.
3: I like how brief it is at the end, Michael. That's show business, man. Let's move on to the next thing. Don't drag it out.
16: Armstrong and Getty.
3: Your personal information is valuable and far more accessible than you realize.
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21: NASCAR fans are shocked at the sudden passing of iconic driver and Las Vegas native Kyle Busch. Yesterday it was announced that he'd been hospitalized with a severe illness and that he wouldn't be competing in Sunday's Coca-Cola 600 at Charlotte Motor Speedway. During his legendary career, Busch won more races than anyone across the sport's three national series. He and his older brother, fellow NASCAR star Kurt Busch, graduated from Durango High School. Kyle Busch was just 41 years old. The Vegas Golden Knights have an opportunity to bury the Avalanche tonight in Colorado. VGK took game one of the best of seven Stanley Cup Western Conference Final Series on Wednesday. The series shifts back to the Fortress for games three and four on Sunday and Tuesday. The Las Vegas Aces return to the court tomorrow to host the LA Sparks. The defending WNBA champions will raise another banner into the rafters at Michelob Ultra Arena before the 5 o'clock tip.
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29: It's becoming clear many have gotten a jump start on the holiday weekend. We're just seeing fewer cars on the road this morning and a better flow of traffic through the resort corridor in the downtown Las Vegas area. So far, pretty easy going commute. If you're going through the Spaghetti Bowl right now, I-11 southbound approaching Las Vegas Boulevard, and Nevada State Police off to the side with another vehicle there. And also wrapping up one earlier injury accident on the west side on Rainbow, southbound at Alta. But these morning clouds will eventually burn off and giving way to sunny skies, light breezes under 10 miles per hour, and afternoon temperatures returning to the mid-90s. That's pretty much the forecast for the next couple of days. Going to stay under triple digits throughout the holiday weekend. 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
3: I thought this was so interesting. Steven sent this along. Did the God-fearing founders of America arrive at the three branches of government from the Bible? This is from Isaiah, 33rd chapter, 24th verse. For Jehovah is our judge. Jehovah is our lawgiver. Jehovah is our king. He is the one who will save us. I see judicial, legislative, and executive right there in Scripture. I think, you know, that reflects the ancient reality that when human beings associate, they need someone to make up the rules, then figure out how are we going to enforce these rules? And what if there's a disagreement? I think it's as simple as that. But yeah, it's interesting indeed that it goes way back to the Old Testament.
31: The Bible! Been...
3: That's right, sir. That's what we're talking about. Mailbag. You can drop us a note anytime you like. Michael, always appropriate. Drop us a note, mailbag at armstrongandgetty.com. This first email references the fact that today is indeed my birthday. Not only that, it is my 60th birthday. I know you're thinking, Joe, you seem so youthful and clever.
0: That can't be true.
3: Yeah, I know.
0: Have you checked the math on that?
3: I know. Jack and I first connected in our mid-20s.
0: We were 25.
3: Yeah.
0: That and seems.
3: I only remember like three things between then and now. Two of them were births of children.
0: That's,
3: sorry, D-Lady.
0: That seems like, and I know if you're 40, this seems weird maybe, or certainly if you're.
3: Roughly.
0: Seems like about 6 years ago.
3: Yeah. It's crazy. It's nuts. And I've received a lot of well wishes, which is lovely and very, very much appreciated. And it's funny. It's Tuesday. It's a work day. I've got my kids arriving in town this week, which is big fun.
0: That is awesome.
3: Yeah, it is awesome. And I'm looking forward to reconnecting in various ways. My son and I picked him up at the airport, gave him a big hug, and then we philosophized the entire way home from the airport, which is what we do. My youngest daughter and I spar and joke and kid each other. And so it's just fun reconnecting. It's been great. But
4: happy birthday, Joe.
3: Thank you, Michael. Appreciate it.
4: Hopefully Hanson and Katie will get you something.
3: And as to the whole, you know, I don't need anything. As to the old 60 thing, which seems like such a milestone, you know, it's funny. I was so miserable like a year ago because of my back problems. And I feel so much better now. I feel like I'm de-aging or something. I'm not, Lord knows. But so I don't feel old. I feel younger than I used to. So I don't know.

0: Okay, thanks. Great. Let's get on with life. Anyway, so this is from Dave in Reno, with whom I apparently share a birthday. In fact, here are some other famous people that we share a birthday with. I was aware of some of these people, not all of them. Jeb Bush. I'm sorry, that's Jeb Bush. With an exclamation point. Sarah Palin.
1: Oh.
0: Lipstick.
1: How old is she?
0: Alex, you guys are, Jones?
1: You guys are probably about the same age, aren't you? You and Sarah Palin?
0: Yeah, we could date. But just going to remind Judy that now and again. Sarah Palin and I, we got a connection. Anyway, Alex Jones. Oh, great. Thomas Edison. What order is this?
1: This is a good list you've got.
0: Good in a way. Alex Jones.
1: Well, sharing day with a big your birthday with other people. Thomas Edison, that's a big one.
0: That is a big one. Although, you know, my great, well, I'll finish some of the list.
1: It's your mom's
0: great,
1: fault.
0: It is. I know. Just always in a hurry. and I'll explain that in a moment. But Leslie Nielsen, the great Burt Reynolds, Jennifer Aniston, and other people who don't matter. But I've always been resentful that I was one day short of sharing a birthday with my great hero, Abraham Lincoln.
1: Which would have been
0: instead,
1: cool.
0: Instead, I get Burt Reynolds. Traded the beard for the mustache, I guess. What are you going to do? Moving along with mailbag and the question of the Democrats going crazy. And JT read an interesting Victor Davis Hanson piece about that. But to put it bluntly, the left has abandoned this common sense approach of finding middle ground, working together. Ever since Trump came down that escalator, they've abandoned any effort to seek common ground. The result is what VDH writes about in his article. Anti-Americanism, anti-rule of law, anti-equality in favor of equal outcomes, and even anti-reality. If Trump was for opening schools based on the science, they were against it. When Trump wants to control the border, they want to leave it wide open. When Trump wants to deport illegal aliens guilty of terrible crimes, they want to fight to keep murderers, rapists, and gang members in the country. When Trump wants to save taxpayers billions or trillions of wasteful government spending dollars, they want to fight for the wasteful government spending. There is no common ground to be found in a party that's hell-bent on opposing everything Trump wants to do. It's a bizarre sort of politics. Dumb.
1: I like your strategy of I would hang back and wait for something to go wrong, because it inevitably will on the world stage, domestically, something, and then right, take your shots. The trying to turn what's going in right now into something bad, you ain't gonna do it. There's too much public support. I felt like there was a different tone on the evening newscasts last night, and I blame / credit it to that CBS poll that came out Sunday with Trump having a 53% approval rating. I felt like I could hear that 53% approval rating in David Muir's voice as they were covering Trump yesterday at the beginning of the evening newscast. Much more treating him like a regular president. I mean, maybe he has a point sort of tone. Maybe I'm making that up, but I really feel like that. They should be. There should have been somebody in that news director meeting and all of those newscasts saying, hey, look, people. He's got a 53% approval rating after all of this craziness has happened. So maybe other people don't think it's as crazy as we do. Maybe we ought to look at it slightly different. I mean, they'd be nuts if they weren't doing that.
0: Yeah, I don't have any great admiration for politicians' brains and wisdom and the rest of it. I think most of them are hacks and greed heads. But I would think they would at least perceive, A, what you just said, and B, that the frantic, the sky is falling, he's a Russian agent, he's going to kill millions of people with COVID, I don't trust his vaccine, now that it's our vaccine, jab it into yourself whether you like it or not. Right. I mean, just the systematic, he wants the borders closed, open up the borders, let rapists in. Having seen how miserably all that failed, I would think they would at least say, hey, let's talk about this for a couple of weeks and figure out what to do. But instead, they're, I mean, full speed ahead. The moron Maxine Waters screeching at security guards at the Department of Energy, and Chuck Schumer bellowing, we will fight in the streets. What are you going to fight in the streets exactly? Anyway, we're kind of getting off on a tangent away from mailbag, which is fine. A number of people have sent the screenshot. House votes on the Protection of Women and Girls in Sports Act. Republicans 216-0, yay, with two Democrat votes joining them. But Democrats were 206-2 against protecting girls in sports.
1: I didn't know that.
0: Well, and the caption is, imagine being the party that accuses the other party of hating women, then voting against women. The hypocrisy is breathtaking.
1: Wow, they're so scared of the nutty left that they were that uniform in being against that?
0: My wait-a-minute bone is a-humming. I want to check those numbers to verify them. Don't take that to the bank.
1: Okay. Yeah.

0: that strikes me as
1: I've received it from a bunch of people. It says it appears to be a screen capture from Fox News, but it's easy to make things appear to be something they're not these days.
0: Definitely.
1: That'll do for now. Sprinkle in some more later.
0: Copper is already up 2.5%. This was yesterday. I haven't looked today because of the announcement of ending the penny. That's almost 15% so far this year, and it's early February. So the return on keeping pennies in a jar is beating interest earned by keeping cash in the bank currently, at least for pennies.
1: I shouldn't have chucked them away all these years.
0: You actually throw them away? Or?
1: Oh, yeah. Yeah.
0: Just
1: leave them. Well, no.
0: First of all, that's a federal
1: behind.
0: Offense, and I would call the feds.
1: Oh, good Lord.
0: I know it's your birthday, Leavenworth,
1: next to,
0: I can't have you destroying currency.
1: Yeah. No, I just leave them places for people to find them.
0: Well, that's nice.
1: I'll leave them on counters or whatever.
0: I can't tell if that's nice or just like super the opposite. Here's a penny to the proletariat. I hope they have a good day. I left them a penny.
1: Well, I don't address them to their face like that. I just leave it. And fellow oligarchs like me will pass it by and say, I'm not picking up that filthy piece of copper. But the poor might appreciate my alms.
0: I feel like that's the way. Then we'll take a break for Katie's headlines. I've said for years that's the way they should judge whether or not we should keep currency. Get 100 random people, maybe do it in an airport or bus station or something like that. You leave a penny on the ground, a nickel on the ground, and a dime on the ground. What percentage of people bend over to pick it up? Almost nobody's going to bend over to pick up a penny, which is proof that it is worthless. I don't know about the nickel. Almost everybody, I think, would pick up the dime. But nickel, I'm not exactly sure. You're sour on the nickel. I still think a nickel is something, but practically nobody's going to bend over to pick up a penny, which I think is...
1: I don't think I've spent 27 hours in the last year with any change in my pocket.
0: Well, no. If you're under the age of 40, you haven't spent an hour with any money in your pocket at all in the last year. Younger people I know, just the idea of having money in your pocket seems insane. Why would you do that? Yes, Katie.
2: Another big indicator are the numerous shops on Etsy of people drilling holes in pennies and turning them into keychains.
0: Yeah.
2: There's penny jewelry everywhere.
0: Oh, really?
2: Yeah.
0: When that's happening, your currency is no longer needed. How did it take till now for Trump to say, we don't need the penny?
1: It's that weird clinging to what is.
0: The status quo,
1: whether it's a government program or the schools or whatever, we just were terrified by the idea of reexamining things and asking the only question that matters, is this working?
0: Right. But then we adopt as a country or get scared into adopting. All of a sudden, dudes can participate in girls' sports and there's no such thing as men's and women's restrooms. I mean, so how does that sweep the nation at the same time we're unwilling to, do away with the time change that we all hate or the penny, which is worthless?
1: It's bullying. Bullying.
0: I guess.
1: By radicals.
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10: 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On this Friday, if you have any friends or acquaintances that like communism, all you need to do is point to Cuba. It is an impoverished nation. 90% of the people there cannot really make a living. Government has to hand out ration cards for food, energy, things like that. And this has been going on since 1959. No progress in Cuba, a communist country. So why would anyone want to impose communism anywhere, including America? 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You have to go to work, perform well, and sometimes do better than your neighbor. 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
11: So a couple of really interesting, unexpected commentaries on the shutdown and just the politics these days. The first one, why Schumer had to do it. Some really good analysis from Bart and Swaim. And yeah, it was AOC and his left, right? Everybody knows that. He's going to get primaried. You know, the crazy part is he's 74 freaking years old and he doesn't run again till 2028. So that means it's just 100% assumed a 76-year-old man is going to run for another 6-year term.
0: Yeah. That would be horrifying if he did. Regardless of someone there running against him, yeah.
11: Yeah, but as Barton Swaim points out in the Wall Street Journal, from the beginning of the dispute, everyone seems to have understood that Mr. Schumer forced a shutdown because he needed to show his state's progressive voters he could take it to Trump and fend off AOC, right? Ezra Klein in the New York Times wrote, the whole stunt was about Trump's authoritarianism. It was about showing their base and themselves that they could fight back. Guy in Politico says, Democrats achieved their primary political objective, showing a furious base that they can actually work together effectively.
0: Yeah, I don't think that's what happened.
11: Effectively for what?
0: Did any of you all watch Jon Stewart on The Daily Show Monday night? That was one of his great performances. I liked it because he was attacking Democrats as opposed to Republicans, and he's really, really good at that sort of thing. But man, he was incensed that the Democrats caved the way they did. So the whole, we showed the base that we fought. Yeah, I don't think that's the way it landed with a lot of them.
11: Right. They're prepared to fight with every tool at their disposal, says the Politico guy. All right. But who or what, Callum writes, this is the part I liked, who is that base to which these fellows are referring? Poke around, you'll find it consists mainly of cash-flush foundations, unions, and activist groups. the ACLU, the Sunrise Movement, other environmental and climate groups, Planned Parenthood, other abortion rights outfits, an array of immigrants' rights and associations, some of them so radical as to be almost insurrectionist, the American Federation of Teachers, don't get me started, and the National Education Association, Southern Poverty Law Center, Black Lives Matter, other racial justice organizations, Human Rights Campaign, assorted LGBTQ plus minus over the power of three activist groups, scores of foreign-connected Palestinian rights and otherwise anti-Zionist groups, and the George Soros-funded network known as the Open Society Foundations, on and on and on. And then he points out that it's interesting and revealing that the Democrats tried to make such a big deal of the Koch brothers back in the day.
12: Right.
11: And the Koch brothers are mostly libertarian-leaning and are not very close to Trumpism at all. But he points out that the reason the Democrats are always saying that Republicans are controlled by their activist groups is because the Democrats are. And they really, really fear running afoul of these far-left groups that really don't represent Americans at all, except on the left fringe. And a lot of them are still like the NAACP. A legendary organization did amazing work during the civil rights era. They are now a far left blackmail organization like the Southern Poverty Law Center, just nothing like they were, which brings us to this great piece Jeff Blair wrote for National Review. And this has happened over and over again, and I just love it so much. A time-honored lefty organization, in this case, the Sierra Club, eaten apart from inside by its woke staffers. And he asks, where does the power truly reside? It often resides only where people believe it does, and only up until the moment people believe it to reside there. And the Sierra Club, once one of America's most formidable ecological activist groups, and a group that did very good work back in the day, is giving up the illusion that it wields any power whatsoever as it seizes up arthritically and kneels upon broken joints to display its helpless incapacity to the world. That's pretty good. The New York Times story, New York Times is out with a story, that should already be familiar. The Sierra Club embraced social justice, then it tore itself apart. And he points, you know the drill from the headline alone. They're now a flaming wreck. They've lost 60% of their paying donors since 2019. And for precisely the reason that all observers watching wokeism progress through left-coded institutions thought it would, it was devoured by the never-ending financial and political demands of the progressive omnicause, which encouraged the formerly single-minded conservationist society to become deeply embroiled in the progressive left's racial and socio-sexual agenda as a part of its core mission.
12: They let themselves get tied up in that.
11: Yeah. So and this is so typical of the permanent omnicause, social justice was folded into the Sierra Club's mission through its newer, younger leadership via the now standard series of semantic sleights of hand. Environmental justice is racial justice, is transgender justice, is Palestinian justice. We're just trying to save the pine trees over here.
12: Right. Make the water clean.
11: Well, then you've got to embrace transgender Palestinians. And the scattering of its focus has not only left the Sierra Club flat-footed and broke, it's also rendered it indistinguishable from other everything bagel progressive organizations, which I thought was a good description. The everything bagel, my favorite bagel.
12: And the focus of the movie, Everything All at Once, All the Time. The everything bagel.
11: Yeah. My favorite moment, he talked about the New York Times piece, again, illustrative of the natural progress of activist entryism, came when a local Sierra Club member responded to a volunteer's suggestion that the club lobby for more protection for wolves. We've got to protect the wolves. And the response from the leadership was, that's fine, Delia, but what do wolves have to do with equity, justice, and inclusion?
12: Wow.
11: At the Sierra freaking Club.
12: Wow. That is something. You're on track when that happens.
11: I love this so much. All right. Final note. And this is worth remembering. I'd space this off. I'd heard it years and years and years ago. Jack, I know you know this. The Sovietologist Robert Conquest. What a name. Dick Army wishes his name was Bob Conquest. Anyway, Let's see. Oh, he once posited a series of laws of politics, the most famous of which remains his second. Any organization not explicitly right-wing sooner or later becomes left-wing.
12: Our friend Tim Sandifer has quoted that on our show a number of times, and it's stuck in my head. It seems to be true. Unless your goal is to be right-wing, you over time become left-wing.
11: Yes.
12: You can see it all around. Once you become aware of that, you see it all the time.
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15: Breaking news this hour from Town Hall. I'm Rich Thomason. The head of the World Health Organization says the Ebola outbreak in Congo is spreading rapidly and poses a very high risk within that country. The UN Health Agency has revised its assessment of the risk inside Congo from high to very high. The risk remains high for a regional spread, but low at global levels. President Trump says the U.S. will be sending an additional 5,000 troops to Poland. The move comes as 5,000 American troops are withdrawn from Germany. Secretary of State Rubio is talking about U.S.-Cuba policy and what might come next.
16: Trump administration officials have previously alluded to the possibility of military action against Cuba, but Marco Rubio's latest remarks will take on added weight after the murder charges leveled against Raul Castro. Casting doubt on a diplomatic outcome, Mr. Rubio said the Trump administration was both very serious and very focused on changing the Cuban regime. His comments follow a buildup of U.S. military might in the region, with the USS Nimitz aircraft carrier and three escort warships arriving in the Caribbean Sea in recent days.
15: And that's the BBC's Joel Gunter in Washington. Secretary of State Rubio's in Sweden now to address NATO foreign ministers meeting there. President Trump has blasted the alliance for not lending a hand in the Iran war. There's also a good deal of uncertainty about the future U.S. role in the NATO alliance. Democratic National Committee Chair Ken Martin has released a study. It's critical of the party's performance in the 2024 campaign. Among other things, a so-called autopsy cites a persistent inability or unwillingness to listen to all voters. Looks like a soggy holiday weekend in store across the east and the southeast, mostly sunny and dry across good part of the west and the Midwest. NASCAR icon Kyle Busch has died. He was 41. More on these stories at townhall.com.
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19: 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Las Vegas gearing up for the unofficial start to the summer travel season. Hotel room rates here topping $1,000 a night. A Las Vegas Review Journal survey of room rates on hotels.com found the most expensive room rate at Nobu at Caesar's Palace, more than $1,600 a night for a three-night stay Friday, Saturday, and Sunday. The average price for a three-night stay, based on the survey of 143 properties here in Southern Nevada, $238 a night. Room rates in downtown Las Vegas, the least expensive, averaging about $114 a night for the three-night stay. Las Vegas Convention and Visitors Authority has also launched its summer advertising campaign known as Pack for Vegas, a series of 15-second ads that remind many of the What Happens Here Stays Here ad campaign that ran more than 20 years ago. Memorial Day is also the unofficial start to summer and one of the busiest travel days of the year, especially here in Southern Nevada. Travel officials say traffic congestion will be at its peak Monday afternoon when travelers are heading back to Southern California on the southbound 15. The Regional Transportation Commission expects the biggest travel delays on the southbound 15 between Las Vegas and the California border to happen between 10 and 2 on Monday afternoon. Now, despite high gas prices, AAA says they expect 45 million people to travel at least 50 miles or more over the Memorial Day weekend, with more than 39 million hitting the road driving. The average price for a gallon of unleaded regular gas here in Southern Nevada, $5.28, up 30 cents in the past month, $1.36 more compared to the same time last year. 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
21: Our freeway travel hasn't been too tough this morning. Starting to fill up, though, in the downtown Las Vegas area as well as the resort corridor. You may see some black smoke in the air on the Eastern Valley. That is a structure fire on Mojave between Fremont and Charleston. But as far as accidents go, we're getting the all clear from the Nevada State Police. I-15 southbound after Cheyenne got a stalled vehicle on the left shoulder. And heading into Henderson, watch for another stalled vehicle on I-11 southbound before Galleria Drive. That's on the right shoulder. These morning clouds are going to give way to sunny skies. We'll have light breezes and afternoon temperatures that end up back into the 90s. And we're expecting that pretty much for the rest of the holiday weekend, staying below triple digits through Monday. 73 degrees right now. 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
0: Taking a national federal holiday off, it's Armstrong and Getty.
11: Yes, indeed. And you have a unique and special opportunity. That's a little redundant. Anyway, to enjoy a carefully curated selection of Armstrong and Getty replays. Enjoy.
0: We'll be back tomorrow. I'm asking, well, did you play anything in band, Katie?
2: I wasn't in band, but I've played several instruments growing up, yeah.
0: Michael, do you ever do band in school?
27: No.
0: I was just wondering last night as I was watching the Christmas concert. My son is a tuba player, and he's not really into it. And a lot of the kids don't look like they're that into it. And a lot of them aren't very. A lot of them have no talent for it. What do you think the benefit is of having kids be in band? I was in band, and I liked it. And I play a musical instrument every single day. It's rare if I have a day. I mean, today, as a 60-year-old, I play something almost every single day. I love it, yeah. But. What do you think the advantage is? What's in it for kids who are like, you know, they don't really have a talent for it and they're not really into it, but they do it anyway? You think there's an advantage there?
11: Science is rock solid that it's great for your brain, helps you with your math skills.
0: Really?
11: It gets all sorts of different parts of your brain working together in a way that's really helpful.
0: Okay, that's a good one. I'll use that on my kid. Anything else? Do you think just like being well-rounded or anything like that?
11: Maybe. I don't know. I try to avoid advocating stuff just because that's the way I rolled.
0: Right.
11: Katie?
1: Sorry.
2: Oh, the chicks think it's hot when they get older.
12: Yeah, I tell Henry that all the time, because Henry does have some talent for music, I can tell, and plays a little guitar. And I said, dude, this is going to be the best thing you've ever done if you keep up with this.
11: Although, if all the girls are into the hippity-hop music, is that still true? I don't know. I don't have a sense of that anymore.
12: There's still plenty of singer-songwriter stuff on the radio.
11: Of course. And country's huge. Of course, yeah. To quote the great John Mellencamp, cut out all of that macho shit and learn how to play guitar.
12: I've played that song for him.
11: Yeah.
12: What instruments did you play, Katie? I did not know this.
2: I played piano, violin, flute, and then I taught myself guitar later on in life.
12: All past tense? Do you still play anything?
2: I still play the guitar every now and then. I should play it more, but
12: cool.
2: Yeah.
12: I can't not play something. I need to every day or it makes me very unhappy. It's just I'm driven to it for whatever reason. It does something for my brain or ability to check out. I find I can't think about anything else when I'm practicing music. So it just automatically makes me not think about anything.
2: And my dad does that. He loves it.
11: Yeah, you know, it's funny because I play scales and licks and stuff while I watch the news, because I frequently find the news mostly tedious and depressing. But if I'm concentrating, I realize I did not hear anything that was just said. It obliterates everything else, and which is what's so healthy about it, I think.
12: John Mayer's a big proponent of sitting there with your guitar while you watch TV and just kind of going through things.
11: Oh, really?
12: Yeah. Gets in the back of your brain somehow.
11: I wonder. Yeah. Might argue with that handsome devil.
12: So, what was your thing about get out of your way or whatever, Katie?
11: Get the hell out of my way. I say that to my dog half a dozen times every single day. Mr. Underfoot.
12: I do that too. It's like, get out of the way.
2: My sweet friend just broke her ankle because her dog got under her when she was going down some stairs. Ooh, yeah.
11: You know, I've always assumed that because Baxter is half a herding dog that's part of it, but he will see where you're going and walk over and stand there like he wants to herd you. And seriously, half a dozen times a day, I say, would you get the hell out of my way? Why did you stand? This is a doorway, I say, looking at him.
2: He's just so excited to do whatever you're doing.
11: Yeah, I guess he's a good fella.
2: So my intro was about the other day at the grocery store. I don't know why, but I hate little things more than I hate the grocery store. I hate going in there.
12: Oh, and interesting. So
2: I just like to go in. I know what I'm getting, get my stuff, get out. And so I'm going to get the coffee, and I noticed like a couple of people kind of standing as if they were waiting to get into the aisle. And I'm like, oh, God. Okay. Of course this is happening on the aisle I need to go down. The reason they were doing that is because this chick that was probably maybe late 20s, and I kid you not, had a camera set up on a shopping cart and was doing a TikTok dance, and no one was telling her to move.
12: Wow.
11: Oh, my God.
2: And
11: shame I wasn't there.
2: I wish.
12: I think we're all thinking, God, why doesn't that happen to me?
1: Yeah, it would have been a different type of video if I was there.
2: Oh, well, and I'm sitting there and I'm watching her, and she didn't have the camera facing, like the group was not standing behind her. Oh, if I had been in shot, this would be a completely different podcast, but it was away from us. And just complete disregard for the fact, I mean, there was this sweet little old lady who was probably in her mid-80s, like just trying to get her tea, you know, and she's sitting there doing this stupid effing dance. And finally, this big burly cowboy dude went, hey, move.
11: Good job, burly cowboy dude.
2: But it was just, I mean, I don't understand. I've had a moment of like, where am I? How did I end up here where I am stopped in a grocery aisle because a woman is dancing to a camera?
12: Yeah, I can see how a lot of kindly older people would think I need to stay out of their way. They're doing something. But
2: yeah, there were three people just waiting for her to wrap it up.
11: People lack the confidence to say what clearly needs to be said.
2: Yeah.
11: You know, it's funny. I was thinking what I was about to say is such a truism, but then I realized, no, I think the vast majority of the population, especially younger people, have never heard this. I was going to say, Katie, what is required of good people for evil to triumph? Their silence. That's all that's required.
5: So what would you
11: Don't let the evil of TikTok dancing clog the grocery aisles of our society. Say something.
12: What would you have said?
11: You dumb mother. No, I'd have said, excuse me. And just pushed past.
2: Yeah, I was too deep in the line to do that. But and it was also the fact that this wasn't a teenager, which, I mean, even if it was a teenager, it would have been annoying. But it would have been like, okay, they're dumb. You know, this woman's frontal lobe is fully developed. You know what I mean?
11: Right.
12: Yeah, I think I would have just walked to whatever product I need to get and shop. I would have just shopped like I was normally going to shop. And if we end up in the same space, I would have said, excuse me.
2: Lucky
11: yeah,
2: for me,
11: for carts in my way, I would have said, excuse me. Excuse me, I got to get by you. Thanks.
2: Right where I needed to be, of course. And I stood there like an ass. I was like, I think it was because my brain didn't really understand what was happening.
12: Yeah. Took a while to register.
11: Right. That's funny. Isn't that when that sort of thing happens in life that you think it's so weird? You don't like have a, I think psychologists would tell you, you don't have a script for it.
2: Yeah.
11: Which is the psychological. You walk into a church, for instance, if you've ever been in churches, you know how to act. You know what is where and roughly what's going on. And if you go like to a Catholic church as a Protestant, your script's a little bit off and you have to adjust it and that sort of thing. Mm-hmm. If you try to go down a grocery aisle and somebody's doing a TikTok dance, you don't really have a script for that. You got to entirely ad lib the whole thing. And yeah, I get it. There's a moment of, all right, wait a minute. This is so weird. What do I do?
2: Yeah. I totally had that. And well, now that I'm seasoned, I'll just knock her out next time.
12: You Speaking know? Of TikTok, it's like when the guy did the splits and ate the entire raw egg in front of
2: me. Right. Yes, exactly.
12: Hard-boiled egg. It's like I didn't react the way I wish I would have reacted because it was a little cognitive dissonance going on because I do not have a script for somebody doing the splits, getting lower and lower, pulling a full hard-boiled egg out of their backpack and then eating it in front of me.
11: Mm.
12: I didn't know what to do.
11: Performance art.
12: Yeah.
11: Found out that guy does that. That's his thing
12: online,
11: right?
12: It's his thing all the time, yeah.
2: I wonder how he came up with that. Here's what
11: I wonder how many iterations he went through, you know?
2: Yeah.
11: I'm going to squat and munch on a nice ripe slice of watermelon. No, that's not really getting
12: much.
11: I'm
12: going to lay on my back and eat sardines. Nah.
11: How about if I do splits and eat sardines? No, that's still not getting it.
12: I see that guy around town now and then. I think, I wish he'd come over now because I got a bit of the jerk store called and they're out of you. I mean, I'm ready to talk to him now, but.
11: He's going to end up stalking the guy. Yeah. Just hoping he does it again. Hey, buddy, how you doing? You got any like weird skills or anything?
1: Katie, I'm surprised that you just didn't go pick up your product and just maybe put a couple dance moves on video right along with her, you know? Well,
12: yeah, join in.
2: Yeah,
12: join in.
2: Let me catch her again. I'll show her a dance move.
11: Kablooey.
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30: 3, 2, 1. See ya. Woo!
12: 3, 2, 1, see ya. The last words of a British daredevil as he attempted to base jump off a 29-story building in Thailand. His chute did not open. He went splat on the cement and he is no more. So my question was, and I think this is an interesting one. Do human beings have a limited amount of empathy? Individual human beings, because when I hear a story like that, I have no feeling whatsoever, like of sadness or
31: you're dead anything. Inside.
12: Because I feel like I've only got so much empathy, and I'm going to save it for those soldiers that died sleeping in their barracks in Jordan the other day, and their families. And, you know, a million other examples you come across every single day in the news or maybe even in your own personal life. But somebody who decides to be a daredevil, and the whole point of being a daredevil is sometimes it doesn't work. Otherwise, you're not a daredevil. It's similar to sitting in an office chair every day. I mean, if there's no risk, there's no excitement to it. And if it now and then it doesn't go right, I feel nothing for that person. So
31: it's a death defying stunt. And death said, you know, today I win.
12: Yeah. Or would you say, look, there's no limit on empathy. You can be empathetic toward the, you know, the parents of the child who was abducted or those people who died in Jordan and this guy who got squashed because he has people who love him also. Which is it? Katie?
2: Why are you putting me on the spot?
12: To make you uncomfortable.
2: Very good. I think. I don't know.
12: Well, what do you feel when you heard the guy died?
2: Well, no, part of me is with you. I'm like, okay, well, if he hadn't have jumped off the building, he wouldn't be dead.
12: Correct.
2: Right? So obviously my heart goes out more to those people where it's an uncontrollable situation. But then again, yeah. Of course, I think about this guy's family too, and I kind of, you know, that sucks.
12: Well, yeah, I don't know.
31: Yeah, I don't have a lot of empathy for him. I don't have antipathy, though. I'm not like contemptuous to the guy and think, yeah. That's what you get.
12: No, I don't have that at all. I just got nothing. I have no feeling whatsoever for it. Huh. Sometimes it doesn't work. Didn't work this time.
31: He struck a bargain he was comfortable with. He had a life I'll bet he enjoyed very much. And an ever-present possibility came true. Fair deal.
2: Yeah. I think it's a big scale of people's emotions, too, because, I mean, there'll be so many times where I'll see a video and somebody will be like, oh, I'm crying. Why is... There we go. My phone won't silence. So there we go. Sorry about that. Or somebody will be like, oh, I'm watching this and I'm crying. And I'm going, why? Why are you... What about this is making you cry? It'll be some heart-touching thing. But I don't know. I think it's a different range and emotion for people. Somebody might see that and actually
0: feel bad.
2: Maybe
0: you're dead inside just like Jack. I don't know.
2: Well, that's more likely.
1: I was trying to figure out if I'm a bad person, but as Joe always says, there are plenty of examples of why you're a bad person. You don't need to look to this one.
31: Again, we could hold another staff vote if you'd like, but...
5: I'd like to be in on that vote.
31: Another staff vote.
2: Everyone say aye.
11: Aye.
0: Any opposed?
31: right. No, I think that's fine. I admire a guy like that on one level, but no, I'm not going to pretend to be heartbroken. He lived an exciting, wild life.
0: Short as it turns out.
2: Was he married?
1: It doesn't say. I doubt it. He was like in his, I think he was 29 or something.
2: I was just going to say, I dated a daredevil who used to love to do things that would end up in injury, and it was the most frustrating relationship I've ever been in.
1: Yeah, I'll bet. I don't know. So anyway, so you've got that. Do you feel anything for that? And then this one came across this yesterday, and I'll just tell you that our friend Tim Sandifer online responded to this with, I guess I must be dead inside then.
31: Oh!
1: A phrase that several of us have already used about this story. Here's what it was. Somebody tweeted out the picture of Travis Kelce kissing Taylor Swift when they met on the football field after the game. And he said, hey, sweetie. And she walks up and kisses him. And I thought it was cute. But anyway, here is the tweet. I love this photo because it invokes primal reactions in people. They are the couple everyone wishes they were in high school. They represent the summon of popularity and success. Those who fall short this ideal cannot help but feel the sting of envy, a mirror into your soul. And Tim said, I must feel dead inside then because I feel nothing about this. I thought it was cute. I thought, oh, two young people in love. We should leave them alone when I saw it.
31: Yeah, okay. I'm trying to process that. Okay, so in theory, I reacted badly to it because I'm jealous of them from my high school inadequacy. Am I following that?
1: No, he's saying you like it because they portray what you wanted. You wanted to be... See, I don't know if I buy this or not. Although I think you're lying if you... If you say I want to be the high school football star or homecoming queen or in love or popular,
31: really?
1: I mean, I don't know. I mean, I was not envious of those people. Like, I didn't walk around envious, but I'd be lying, wouldn't I, if I said I really don't want to be that?
2: No, I legitimately wanted nothing to do with that in high school.
31: I'm not shocked to hear that.
1: I did too, but I think it was some sort of protection mechanism for my psyche or something. It seems weird to, like, you don't want to be popular or attractive and in love? Who doesn't want to be popular, attractive, and in love?
31: Yeah, I'm just, and I don't want to be rejects premise out of hand guy because I haven't thought about this. I don't know. Maybe it's because I'm soft and thoughtful and have the heart of a poet.
5: what?
31: But
0: what?
2: When I joke of the day.
31: When I see
1: Michael says what?
31: I'll come in there and slap you silly if you don't admit I have the heart of a poet, Michael. but if I see like. An old couple holding hands, and I think that's really sweet.
14: It's simple. They love each other.
1: You secretly want to be elderly.
31: Yeah, just, I don't know if I buy it. I don't know if
1: I buy any of it either. Man.
2: I get way more of a reaction out of an elderly couple than a younger couple.
31: Yeah, a couple of young, hot people are in love. I don't have antipathy for them.
2: No.
31: I'm not mad at them for that, but I don't particularly... You two hotties, go off to get a room.
1: Well, so I guess I got both going at the same time in that, like, when they put the camera on Taylor and she's jumping up and down and hugging Patrick Mahomes' wife, I think, okay, you're young, you're beautiful, you're unbelievably rich and famous. Of course you're happy. I mean, it disgusts me on many levels. But on the other hand, to say I don't want to be young, rich, attractive, and admired would be, who am I trying to kid? Of course, everybody wants that, don't they? I don't know.
31: I guess I'm just questioning whether that was any part of my reaction to the two of them smooching at midfield.
1: Yeah, if that has anything to do with the other. I agree.
2: I don't think it was that deep.
31: Yeah. I wish I were that deep. I just thought, oh, that's cute. I love love. I'm pro love. I hope those two kids are happy.
1: Okay, so you're okay with not having much of a reaction to a guy going splat on the pavement if it was his choice.
2: Mm-hmm.
1: And not much of a reaction to the people kissing at the 50-yard line. Okay.
31: Correct. I'm not dead inside. I'm just mostly numb. It's like 2 hours after a dental appointment.
1: My lip's sagging and I'm getting spit all over my chin.
31: But yes, I can feel a little bit.
2: Yeah, still can't drink out of a straw.
6: Jack Armstrong and Joe Getty. 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
21: The Vegas Golden Knights have an opportunity to bury the Avalanche tonight in Colorado. VGK took game one of the best of 7 Stanley Cup Western Conference Final Series on Wednesday. The series shifts back to the Fortress for games 3 and 4 on Sunday and Tuesday. The Las Vegas Aces return to the court tomorrow to host the LA Sparks. The defending WNBA champions will raise another banner into the rafters at Michelob Ultra Arena before the 5 o'clock tip. NASCAR fans are shocked at the sudden passing of iconic driver and Las Vegas native Kyle Busch. Yesterday it was announced that he'd been hospitalized with a severe illness and that he wouldn't be competing in Sunday's Coca-Cola 600 at Charlotte Motor Speedway. During his legendary career, Busch won more races than anyone across the sport's 3 national series. He and his older brother, fellow NASCAR star Kurt Busch, graduated from Durango High School. Kyle Busch was just 41 years old.
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23: Donald Trump is forced to govern by executive order because Congress is too weak or unwilling to act. That's why conservative veteran David Filippo is running for Congress to help turn Trump's agenda into lasting law.
24: We need to get people in Congress that are ready to do the hard work and make the laws. You know, right now, the congressmen in there, there's a lot that resist anything that Donald Trump is trying to do. Donald Trump needs a Congress that is more friendly to him so that he doesn't have to fight so hard.
23: Filippo will join the patriots already in Congress and the new wave coming in the midterms to back Trump and pass the laws America needs.
24: So let's look at the executive orders that Trump has signed and let's make laws out of those so that they're standing and they don't just get overridden by the next administration.
23: Lieutenant Colonel David Filippo, a conservative, a proven leader, and the fighter Trump needs to finish the job.
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10: A couple of minor problems on our valley roadways right now as we as you head into the southern valley. 15 southbound near Russell Road. Got a stalled vehicle there, a stalled car there on the right shoulder. In North Las Vegas, the Craig on-ramp is being cleared of an accident to get onto I-15 southbound. Injury accident there at the Craig on-ramp to 15 southbound. And in the southwest, got a new one here on Jones, southbound just past 215 and Roy Horn Way on southbound Jones. Again, that's in the southwest portion of the Beltway. This morning, clouds eventually are going to clear, and we'll have sunny skies and light breezes and afternoon temperatures that return to the mid-90s today. Expecting to stay below triple digits throughout the holiday weekend. It's 75 right now. 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
2: Ever had an unpleasant job, Katie?
3: Yeah, I worked this in clothing retail.
2: This one. The bosses suck.
3: The worst. Clothing retail.
2: He didn't like
3: that. That sucked. Yeah, I worked at PacSun, which the store was itself, it was great. It was my favorite store, but I was in the mall and just all the just bitchy people that rolled through there.
4: I did that for a summer, I guess it was. It's funny, I'd kind of forgotten about it. I had just gotten married. I was still in college, and I needed a gig during the summer. And so I went to work at this leather store. Not like, you know, S&M, just coats and that sort of thing. Anyway, all right, so it was S&M.
2: But, assless chaps.
3: But it smelled great in there. I love the smell of leather.
2: Yeah, me too.
4: But my boss was this, I think he was a year or two younger than me, half-wit. But he was the boss, so I said, okay, I had to, and he would, you know, tell me what to do, and half the time he didn't make any sense, and he was so full of himself, because he was the assistant manager of some leather store in a mall in Champaign, Illinois, and oh, it was just miserable. Yeah. You stand there and have nothing to do for long periods of time.
2: Right. Having nothing to do is worse than being busy, by far.
4: Oh, way worse.
3: I just remember the rage I felt when I had just finished folding a pile of T-shirts and these idiot teeny boppers came in and they were looking for a size and they just screwed the whole thing up. And I'm like, what am I doing?
4: Right.
2: Kanye's got a song about folding khakis at the Gap.
4: Really?
2: Yeah, it's a really good song.
4: Yeah, it's pretty close to digging a hole and filling it back in. Over and over again.
2: If the manager keeps insulting me, I will be assaulting him.
3: I can relate.
2: But the reason I just brought that up is I'm about to read some of these posts from the anti-work Reddit thread, which we've talked about on the air before. It's got millions of followers. And it's people who don't believe in work, which is weird to me. And I don't know how you grew up in such a way. Our schools clearly don't make it, but your parents didn't make it ever clear to you that everybody's got to work and your early jobs are going to be sucky? And I'm surprised by that. I mean, that's been such a common theme since my kids were little. And my oldest turned 16 here in a couple of months, and he gets to start working. I think he's going to work at Target. I can't wait for him to have a sucky job. I'm looking forward to having him having a sucky job. I think I saw what it did for my nieces. How they grew so much as people in a year of having a job where you got to do a bunch of stuff you don't want to do. It's like the best thing that can happen to you. So it's amazing to me that so many people think that's a horror when I, as a parent, am looking forward to my kids having bad entry-level jobs as, one, a reality check, and two, a motivation for, you know, coming up with some skills so you don't do that the rest of your life.
4: That attitude has to be from indoctrination or affluence, I would guess, or laziness. But I mean, if you, cause I'm thinking back to when I was a kid, and if I wanted to buy anything or have anything, I had to earn the money. We weren't poor, but.

0: And it is hard to figure out people who don't see it like that unless they've always had that base of a really comfortable life. And they think, well, why am I having to work to maintain this? Or I don't know. It seems so strange.
1: I don't either. I know our old producer, Vince, who he had not an easy upbringing, but he used to, when people would complain about things, like particularly fast food work, because he'd worked at McDonald's, he'd say, get a better job. If you don't like it, get a better job or get some skills where you can get a better job. Don't just keep working at McDonald's and think somehow it's going to magically become a fun place to be or easy or something.
0: Or that entry-level job ought to feed a family of four.
1: Right. Anyway, to the anti-work thread, some of these, here's a cartoon. It's got the Moneybags guy from Monopoly with the top hat. Capitalism means freedom of choice. Your choice is either get exploited or die on the street. Okay.
0: Okay.
1: Katie mentioned this one. I guess this is making the rounds. It's actually Ariana Grande, but it's she's looking at her nails. So just like a
2: press.
1: A press. There you go. Yeah. What are y'all mad about today? And the answer was being forced to work 40 plus hours a week so you can get money to pay to live on a planet you didn't even ask to be on.
2: Yeah, that was pretty much verbatim what that chick on TikTok was saying.
1: What a weird way to look at the world that is. You're mad today. You got to work 40 hours a week to be able to afford to live on a planet you didn't even ask to be on.
0: Oh, you know what? It just clicked into my head.
1: You wish you weren't born?
0: It just clicked into my head. In progressive... I was going to say America, but it's global, practically global. In the progressive world, you absolutely must be a victim.
2: Bingo.
0: That's the only way to have any standing. What is the absolute bedrock, lowest common denominator of victimhood? Existence. You can't get more basic than that. I exist, therefore I am oppressed because nobody asked me if I wanted to exist.
2: Right. My parents wanted to
0: have
2: a kid.
0: That's the LCD of oppression. Yeah,
2: yeah,
0: exactly. Yeah. Look at me being oppressed by existing.
2: I didn't want
0: pity
2: to
0: me.
2: Here.
0: Give me stuff. Yeah.
1: Well, gargle a barrel or do something. I mean, whatever you want to do to check out, that's your option. But
3: gargle a barrel?
0: What is it? What?
1: It's a fancy euphemism for killing yourself.
0: Oh, I didn't know that.
3: Oh, I get it. I get it now. The barrel. Okay.
2: Oh, that's going to be a new insult of mine. Go gargle a barrel.
0: Gargle a barrel? I still don't get it.
1: You
2: can't gargle a barrel.
1: Mouth.
2: You'll die.
0: Oh, the barrel of a... I was picturing like a barrel.
3: Yeah, me too.
2: Oh, I was
0: like
2: too.
0: A cask of wine.
1: Okay.
0: Gargle a barrel. Oh, now I get it. Oh, that's harsh.
2: I laughed at it when I was thinking of the wrong thing.
1: Anyway...
0: So well, leave the effing planet. You don't like existing?
1: Yeah, exactly. Right.
2: Walk west till your hat
0: I don't think
2: floats.
0: It's a good idea, but yeah. Make yourself happy and be dead.
1: Walk west till your hat floats. That's a good one.
0: Oh, boy.
1: What is that? I heard another one the other day. The old shotgun tonsillectomy. That's what I heard.
0: Mm. Oh, lordy.
1: Well, yeah, that is harsh, but what are you freaking saying?
0: I know. That's,
1: that's well, you're so weird.
2: You're complaining about being born.
1: Yes.
2: Clearly you don't want to be here.
1: Somebody wronged you by bringing you into existence, and you... See, here's the conundrum here. You wouldn't exist if you hadn't been brought into existence, so what? You're breaking
0: Why
1: my
0: are
1: brain.
0: You still oppressing me with your logic? All right, I've got my plan, my second chapter, if you will. Some people retire and they mentor youths or they, volunteer in food kitchens, whatever. I'm going to retire from this gig. I'll miss you all. Good luck. And I'm going to spend my entire life posting online. You're a loser. Just those three, well, four technically words. There's a contraction in there. You're a loser. And I am going to organize people to aid me. And we are going to spend all of our time replying to all of these posts with, you're a loser. Nothing more, nothing less. No arguments, no obscenities, just, you're a loser.
2: I like it.
3: Sounds like a plan.
0: Until it sticks. It's very zen.
1: So there's this one from the anti-work. Anti-work does not mean I should get to live a life of a king and eat Doritos while other people do all the hard work. Anti-work means it sure would be nice if I wasn't impelled by violence to perform labor which racks my body with micro injuries that will leave me disabled by 60.
0: Oh, no.
1: I love the term micro injuries.

0: injury. So
1: stubbing your toe?
2: Are you a bull rider? What are you talking about?
0: I suppose
2: in all those fields, people with any sense and capability, they do the physical part.
0: No, micro injuries, I assume they're talking about, like, you know, your neck hurts from staring at a computer or...
1: I got a micro injury yesterday with my paper cut.
0: Yeah.
1: You guys are killing me.
2: Yeah. I like the whole impelled by violence thing. Because speech is violence and persuasion to violence and giving me a nasty look is violence and posting you're a loser over and over again on the internet is violence. So you're impelling me with violence. Stop it.
0: So I went to the anti-work Reddit and I clicked on, this is one of the cool things you can do on Reddit, most commented on last day, week, month, year. So I went most commented on the last year. Luigi Mangione leads the way. Lots and lots of up with him. Lots and lots. He is the poster child of that crowd. Isn't that interesting? Wow. The anti-work crowd holds him up as a hero because he murdered a guy who runs a company.
2: Yeah.
1: Father.
0: So wild. It's disturbing that there are millions of people on this thread.
2: I want all those people on a list.
1: Yeah.
2: Not sure what I'm going to do with it yet, but it would be handy. But we'll need it eventually.
0: I'll end with this one in case you still don't understand the anti-work ethos. Just a reminder, we don't think no one should work. We understand there need to be doctors, teachers, nurses, cooks, waiters, etc. for society to function. We just believe that no one should have to work in order to survive. Food, water, and housing should be guaranteed human rights.
1: Ugh.
0: We were all born into the system without being able to agree to it. We shouldn't be punished for existing. We should all be able to have our basic needs met, and work should be something you want to do to earn more.
2: No.
1: I hate these people.
2: You're a loser.
1: I hate them. Yeah. I really do.
2: You know, we got this email from David. I was going to do it in mailbag. Then I dropped it, and it went under the desk, and I couldn't reach it in time. And he says, a huge number of people are scamming those EBT funds you're talking about, Jack. Starve the lazy. Go get jobs. His program is Starve the Lazy.
0: I love
1: that. I like it.
0: I want to get that bumper sticker. And I, you know, I'm going to get a lot of my tires
2: on your cyber truck.
0: Yeah, no kidding.
2: Just going to have a trailer behind your truck with dozens of tires ready to go onto your truck.
0: I love that message. I want the t-shirt. I want the hat. I want the bumper sticker. Starve the Lazy. That's freaking awesome.
2: That's the Armstrong and Getty stupid shit heard of the 21st century.
1: Yes.
0: Starve the Lazy. That is so good.
2: Hanson, get to work, buddy.
3: He's working on it.
0: But you know, go ahead,
1: Katie. Well, no. So scamming the EBT, I don't know if I've told you guys this before, and forgive me if I have. But when I worked at a grocery store, I will never forget the day that I was running the cash register. And this guy came through my line and bought an apple for 49 cents. They were doing I don't know if they still do this. I'm assuming they do. EBT cash back.
2: Oh.
1: So it was like a debit card. This a-hole had the balls to buy the 49-cent apple, get $40 cash back from me, go and grab a bottle of vodka, and then came back through my line. And it took everything out of my soul to not just be like, you.
0: Yeah, that's the lie that the left always claims. You can't buy junk food with your EBT cards. You can't buy booze. You can't buy cigarettes. But obviously, this is the lottery tickets. This is the way you get around it.
1: Oh, my gosh.
2: Day one, somebody explains to you how to do that. Day one.
1: In the Bay Area, I have a picture of it from, like, years ago at a sports bar and at a Sally's Beauty Supply shop, EBT ATM machines right in front of the shop. Wow. So you just stick your EBT card in, get the money, and then you go into the sports bar, drink your beers, and go buy your hair extensions.
0: Starve the lazy.
2: Starve the lazy. Who's with us?
0: Well, final question before we end today. That thing I just read from the guy who said... we shouldn't have to work to survive. Food, water, housing should be guaranteed. We were born into this system without choosing it, blah, blah, blah. Do you think that person could be convinced in a half an hour of reasoning that that doesn't make any sense? Or would they just find a way around your logic of where's this stuff supposed to come from?
2: I find somebody has to pay for it.
0: Those people have to work to provide enough income to have a tax base to provide all these things. Why would anybody work if they could get it for free?
2: If they're 16 posting away on the internet, I could convince them. If they're 32, probably not.
0: But what do they think? Where do they, I hate to sound like those commercials, don't turn into your parents. Those commercials are hilarious. But do they actually think money grows on trees? I mean, where do they think this stuff comes from?
2: The rich have more than they need, so they need to be taxed heavily. And that's where the money comes from.
0: Huh.
2: How did the rich get their money? They inherited it and by exploiting the working class.
0: Okay.
2: It's Marxism.
0: That's fun. Starve the lazy.
2: Yes, starve the lazy. Who's with me?
3: As a teenager, the crappy jobs, they taught me what I didn't want to do in life and pushed me forward.
0: Exactly.
2: Right.
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2: Here's your freedom loving quote of the day, sent along by alert listener Steve. It's from General George Marshall in 1942. We are determined that before the sun sets on this terrible struggle, our flag will be recognized throughout the world as a symbol of freedom on the one hand and of overwhelming power on the other. Mailbag. Chuck from Vancouver sent this along, Vancouver, Washington, and it could have been our freedom-loving quote of the day. He was watching an old black-and-white Western. The town was being overrun by outlaw cowboys, and the city council member says the following, quote, strip away the law, and a man becomes a beast.
0: That's a good one.
2: Walk around L.A. See whether man has become a beast. Or San Francisco, Sacramento, Portland, Seattle. Moving along, Beach Boys special last night on the television. Judy flipped that on. I watched for a couple minutes. It was mostly kind of weak. But Weezer did a great version of, what song did they do? I can't remember. Doesn't matter. But Peggy says, hey, now do we have to worry about song lyrics getting fixed? As we were discussing, classic books are now being fixed, so they're not offensive, using the old-timey writing of the actual author. And if it's an ebook, they'll do it secretly without you even knowing it. Reaching onto your ebook and changing the verbiage, bastards.
0: The Beach Boys sing themselves?
2: No. They just sit up in the balcony looking like they're 100. Because, you know, that's roughly correct.
0: Because they're 100.
2: Yeah, yeah. It was interesting. One of your country acts or something. Florida, Georgia Line. I don't know these. I don't know these rock and roll bands these days. But they had like 35 people on stage to replicate a Beach Boys song. They didn't even really reinterpret it. And I said to my wife, I says, the Beach Boys pulled off those harmonies with like 5 guys on stage. And it sounded fantastic. Why do you need like an orchestra and a choir? It's terrible. Terrible. Anyway, kids, that music was a hit like 60 years ago.
0: 60 years ago.
2: Oh. Let's see. Moving along, Barry in Thailand, who's not a Thai, writes, fellas, I see where our president's playing up his Irish roots. Funny, I thought he also had roots in the Black, Hispanic, and Greek communities. This guy is multi-multi. True. Let's see. Oh, a number of people applied to be my friend.
0: That's right. You were taking applications on Friday to be your friend.
2: Yeah. Daniel writes, I would totally enjoy being Joe's friend, as I, too, am a poor, lonely, wretched soul. A shoe repairman by trade, I was also a local talk radio host for a few years. Although conversant on a wide range of topics, I'm a quiet guy, I keep to myself. I drink copious amounts of beer, so I'm sure we could have a lot of fun shooting Bud Light cans. I try to stay on the bright side, but people call me difficult and brooding. Maybe it's because sometimes I go to that dark corner of my mind to explore unspeakable fantasies, like becoming an axe murderer, just randomly chopping a stranger up on the street. But big deal. Everyone has thoughts like that, even if they don't admit it. Wow. Well, you passed the first round of interviews, Daniel. Congratulations.
0: Boy, the perks of having a buddy who's a shoe repairman. Man.
2: Yeah, you got to be careful, though. You don't want to hit him up too much.
0: Right.
2: You know, you just got to casually mention, oh, man, that's kind of uncomfortable. My shoe is weird these days. If he offers, he offers.
0: Heels a little worn down on the corner. Anyway.
2: He wouldn't catch on that you were trying to milk a favor out of him at all. Oh, we got another email about modern life making him insane. How much time do we have, Michael? Nah, we don't have time for it. Maybe in a couple of minutes, but it's pretty funny. Tried to update his TV software, and now it won't let him in unless he gives his email address.
0: Oh, God.
2: To watch his damn TV.
0: Oh, that makes me angry.
2: As he said, this is why God gives us the sweet gift of death. I couldn't handle another 50 years of this.
0: Oh, I got a good example of that coming up.
1: Uh-oh. Armstrong and Getty.
3: The reality is,
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4: Breaking news this hour from Town Hall. I'm Rich Thomason. President Trump says for decades, American presidents have considered actively intervening in Cuba. But in Mr. Trump's words, it looks like I'll be the one that does it. Secretary of State Rubio says the Trump administration would prefer to resolve differences with Cuba peacefully, but he doubts the U.S. can reach a diplomatic resolution with the island's communist regime. The secretary is in Sweden for a NATO foreign ministers meeting. He says freedom of navigation in the Strait of Hormuz is more important to other NATO members than it is to the U.S., suggesting the allies might want to lend a hand should the U.S. have to force the issue with Iran. President Trump says the U.S. will be sending an additional 5,000 troops to Poland. The move comes as 5,000 American troops are pulled out of Germany. It's a lengthy prison sentence for a Minnesota woman. The center of a massive fraud scandal ripped off taxpayers to the tune of hundreds of millions of dollars.
5: It was billed by officials as the largest COVID-19 fraud scheme in the country. Amy Bach has been sentenced to nearly 42 years in prison. Bach ran Feeding Our Future and was convicted in a staggering $250 million fraud case that helped ignite an immigration crackdown in Minnesota by the Trump administration. After the sentencing, authorities held a news conference to announce charges against 15 more people accused of fraud and receiving federal payments for a variety of social services administered through Minnesota's state government. I'm Lisa Dwyer.
4: A NASCAR icon is dead. Kyle Busch was just 41 years old. His family says he died after being hospitalized, survived by his wife and two children. Wall Street looks like it's heading for another winning week. The Dow is up 278 points, and NASDAQ ahead 116. More on these stories, townhall.com.
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7: 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Now, the average price for a three-night stay based on the survey of 143 properties here in Southern Nevada, $238 a night. Room rates in downtown Las Vegas, the least expensive, averaging about $114 a night for the three-night stay. Las Vegas Convention and Visitors Authority has also launched its summer advertising campaign known as Pack for Vegas, a series of 15-second ads that remind many of the What Happens Here, Stays Here ad campaign that ran more than 20 years ago. Memorial Day is also the unofficial start to summer and one of the busiest travel days of the year, especially here in Southern Nevada. Travel officials say traffic congestion will be at its peak Monday afternoon when travelers are heading back to Southern California on the southbound 15. The Regional Transportation Commission expects the biggest travel delays on the southbound 15 between Las Vegas and the California border to happen between 10 and 2 on Monday afternoon. Now, despite high gas prices, AAA says they expect 45 million people to travel at least 50 miles or more over the Memorial Day weekend, with more than 39 million hitting the road driving. The average price for a gallon of unleaded regular gas here in Southern Nevada, $5.28, up 30 cents in the past month, $1.36 more compared to the same time last year. Take AM 670 KMZQ with you wherever you go. 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
9: Seeing some heavy braking in the downtown Las Vegas area, and we also see the reason why. It's an accident on I-11 northbound just past Eastern. This is really at the end of the on-ramp to get onto I-11 from northbound from Eastern, and that is blocking the right lane there. On the south end of the Valley 15 southbound near Russell Road, still have that stopped car on the right shoulder. On the surface streets, got an east side injury accident on Sahara westbound after Maryland Parkway, and that's in a bad location. The middle lane, Sahara westbound after Maryland Parkway. Northeast accident on Lake Mead Boulevard eastbound at Losee. These morning clouds eventually going to go away, leaving us with clear sunny skies, light breezes, and temperatures in the mid-90s. We're going to stay below triple digits all holiday weekend long. I'm Mark Thomas with your on-time traffic, brought to you by Meineke Car Care Centers on AM 670 KMZQ.
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0: Armstrong and Getty, we are not live today. We know there's so much news going on, and we'll have it for you tomorrow.
2: Indeed, it's a company holiday, and we're lazy, so we're taking it off. But we will grind all the harder tomorrow to bring you all the stories that matter without left-wing media bias. You'll actually know what's going on.
0: Now back to the Armstrong and Getty replay.
13: Ye took out a full-page ad in the Wall Street Journal apologizing for his past anti-Semitic comments, saying they were due to an undiagnosed brain injury from a car crash 25 years ago. Damn. Even when it comes to excuses, he's a creative genius.
0: So I was taking in, those are Saturday Night Live jokes. I was taking in an old Conan O'Brien podcast where he had on Jim Downey, who was a writer way, way, way back in the day on Saturday Night Live. And they were talking about the best joke he and Norm MacDonald ever wrote for the SNL Weekend Update. And it was when Penthouse Magazine got the alien autopsy photos. This was a thing back in the day. There were photos of apparently, you know, a spaceship crashed, and then they did an autopsy on the alien, and the government had the pictures. Right. So Penthouse claimed to have the alien autopsy photos, and the review was the photos are clear, detailed, and surprisingly easy to masturbate to. Which is a pretty funny joke.
2: Wow. That's terrible. Now, let's clean this up. Come on. That's terrible. Why would you bring that
0: up? Oh, my God.
2: Good Lord. So this is not a funny story at all. You may recall this back in March of 21. A story got nationwide blanket media coverage, alleged that white middle schoolers in Plano, Texas, viciously tortured young Sumerian Humphrey, their black classmate, forcing him to drink their urine at a sleepover that they invited him to with nefarious purpose, as they shot him with BB guns.
0: Oh, my God.
2: So shot him with BB guns, made him drink urine. A Black Lives Matter activist group charged the local public school district with doing nothing to stop this racially motivated hate crime. Violent protests broke out outside the home of Asher Van, the white child alleged to have organized the brutal attack. Major media outlets, including NBC, CBS, CNN, Business Insider, People Magazine, The Daily Mail, The Dallas Morning News, and others, pounced on the story as Humphrey, his mother, Summer Smith, and their attorney, Kim Cole, embarked on a media tour where they called Van evil. The trio appeared on Good Morning America, where ABC host Lindsay Davis promoted a GoFundMe account that raised about $120,000 to help pay for Humphrey's, that's the kid's, therapy and private schooling. Racial activist groups added fuel to the fire. The NAACP dressed down the leaders of the school district in a town hall they described as the beginning of an open partnership spurred by the alleged hate crime. Another Black Lives Matter tied group whose leader alleged Humphrey was tortured for days by his white assailants organized public marches that drew hundreds of thousands of protesters and raised tons and tons of money. And then a little under 5 years later, about a week and a half ago, a racially diverse Texas jury, including four black members, ruled unanimously the whole thing was a hoax. Texas District Judge Benjamin Smith ordered Smith, that's the mother, and Cole, the attorney, to pay $3.2 million in damages to Van, who's now a young adult attending his first year of college.
14: I'm guessing they don't have that money.
2: No, indeed. But for intentionally smearing him and tarnishing his future earning potential during their media tour.
14: You'll never bounce. It'd be impossible to bounce back for that practically.
2: The ruling followed a civil trial in October of 25, where the jury determined that Cole and Smith cooked up the scheme to raise their public profiles during the height of the Black Lives Matter movement and to rake in money through GoFundMe. And court records show that Smith, the loving mother, put less than $1,000 of the $120,000 toward her son's schooling.
14: Oh, my God.
2: Account statements reviewed by the Washington Free Beacon show the remaining funds were spent on everybody can fill in these blanks.
14: Yeah,
2: right?
14: Yeah.
2: Luxuries, including a designer dog, dining, travel, beauty products, liquor, vapes, cell phone, car payments, and rent.
14: What an awful story.
2: Oh, yeah.
14: I should do this. I should put my morals aside. And do this. The next time there's a craze, got a craze going, jump on it, come up with something, and profit from it. Whether it's inventing the Black Lives Matter thing and the money pours in, or a fake this, whatever it is, if there's a craze going on, jump on it somehow.
2: The Ice Out thing. Hot at the Grammys, right?
14: Might be.
2: Yeah, come on. I'm not sure exactly how you can turn that into cash, but you got to put a little effort into it, right?
14: I could put one of my kids in one of those little blue hats, put him behind a chain link fence.
2: Oh, yeah, that little kid in the blue hat, cute little fellow, God bless him. But he was the lead story. First 5 minutes of ABC News were spent on that kid. It was unbelievable. You got it, whatever his name is. We'll just call him, Little Blue Hat. The Little Blue Hat Fund for Immigrant Dignity. Then you come up with, three sentences for how you help immigrants who've been battered and abused by the racist ICE and provide services, including blah, blah, blah.
14: There are thousands of kids that have been taken from their parents by the evil ICE. And I'm going to help every single one of them, and always use that same picture of the little kid in the blue hat.
2: Oh, yeah, yeah.
14: And I'll bet you could raise $2 million by tonight.
2: We provide free legal services to keep those families together.
14: And then spend it on whatever the hell I want. And nobody figures it out for years, if they care at all. Yeah.
2: Right. And then they come with a judgment against you, but you've already bought your liquor and your vapes and you made your car payments.
14: My designer dog.
2: Your designer dog. It's a Yves Saint Laurent dog. Not exactly sure what a designer dog is, but probably a fancy purebred.
14: It's got a leg on top. An extra leg.
2: It's avant-garde. Yeah. Yeah, you're right. Put your morals aside. What good are they? What good have they ever done you?
14: God, my son, the philosopher, my youngest, we got into a real thing about, he's an atheist, hardcore atheist, and he's decided at age 14, but anyway, he's got all this stuff about morals and where they come from and why they don't really matter, and I told him, yeah, you got to be a philosophy major, and you sound like a lot of friends I had who've majored in philosophy and want to have these conversations all day long about free will, whether it exists or not, and
2: you just got to warn them. When you're talking to people and their eyes glaze over, that's not allergies. You're boring them to death.
14: Well, you got to find someone else who's into it. But if you find someone else that's into it, they'll talk about it all night long.
2: Friends for life.
14: Yeah. But it's something about the whole morals thing and why we have it. And it's only from a, and it's, I suppose this could be true, I'm always telling him I do believe in God. My joke is always, if there's not something after I die, I'm going to be shocked. I fully 1000% believe there's something else after I die. Like with not even the slightest hint of maybe I'm wrong for whatever reason.
2: Wow. But how interesting.
14: He's the other direction. And, the only reason we have any morals is just from a evolutionary standpoint, groups that didn't take from each other or could police that sort of thing, you know, did better than groups where they didn't.
2: It's adaptive.
14: Adaptive, yes.
2: Yeah.
14: Which it certainly could be.
2: Hmm.
14: I guess if it's a genetic thing, there does seem to be something genetic there, because it starts at a very young age. As we all know with kids, this idea of fairness starts at the first ability to exhibit some behavior. Kids have some sense of fairness.
2: Mm-hmm.
14: Now, that could be some genetic thing that evolved because of what you're just saying, adaptive.
2: Oh, yeah, that's a tough one to nail down.
14: As opposed to, you know, there's goodness in the world, there's good and evil, et cetera, et cetera.
2: Yeah, yeah. Well, I see that sort of quote unquote philosophical discussion I could have. It's where you get into the, you know, there is no free will because there's no knowledge and blah, blah, blah. And it's just where you get like way out into the cosmos. I have no time for
14: that. Yeah, I have a friend. He got his master's in philosophy from Berkeley, which is, you know, pretty hoity-toity. And he went down the free will thing one time, and I thought I would indulge just because I'd never really done it before in my life. Mm-hmm. And I just can't hang on to the thread as long as some people can. I was into it for a while, and then my what difference does it make gene clicked in. And I was done.
2: You know, I'd like to think I'm maybe a step or two above a head of cattle or something like that, but I always get to the point of, you know, I got a job to do.
14: I got something. I got laundry in the dryer.
2: Right. I got to cut the grass. The grass is actually growing. Yeah. How do you know it is? I don't care how I know it is. It is. And I got to cut it.
14: Maybe this is all a simulation. Yeah, maybe it is, but it still needs to be cut.
2: What is the nature of knowing? I know I'm bored. Can I go do something else?
14: One thing I'm knowing I'm bored.
2: Yeah.
14: The nature of knowing, that's a good one.
2: Yeah, yeah. Epistemology? Is that? Yeah.
14: The free will. Oh, my God. And if you nailed that down completely one way or the other, would it make a lick of difference to anyone? I don't know.
2: Yeah, I guess that's where I stop. Anything that can't be applied to life, I lose interest in very quickly. And I'm not saying there's no reason for anybody to contemplate this stuff. If you enjoy it, go ahead.
14: No, that's okay. You're doing it for enjoyment, but there might not be a reason beyond your enjoyment of it.
2: Right. A, don't tell me about it. And B, when you can't make a living, don't come begging for my tax dollars.
14: Well, that's yes, I have free will. I could do this or that. Yeah, but you don't actually, because you were conditioned by society and genetics to. Yeah, I got to pick up my kid from school. So,
2: yeah, I've been conditioned by society and genetics to pick up my kid on time or else they'll find me. So goodbye. You and Wittgenstein and whoever else, Kant, can you just have to knock yourselves out?
16: Armstrong and Getty.
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23: California liberals.
24: Republican primaries in Vegas are full of them. Just look at the race for Congress against Susie Lee. Marty O'Donnell and Jeff Gunter both moved here from California and brought their liberal politics with them. 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
23: that he hated President Trump. Marty O'Donnell even posted that he thought President Trump was an idiot.
24: And Jeff Gunter, he was a registered Democrat in California before moving to Vegas to run as a Republican. Jeff Gunter was appointed ambassador to Iceland, where he angrily lashed out at staff and then tried to do the job remotely. Seriously? Democrat Jeff Gunter and never Trumper Marty O'Donnell must be California dreaming if they think that they could represent us in Congress.
25: I'm Dr. Ori Nagy, and I approve this message.
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14: I'm reading Old Yeller. My son and I are reading it together. So long,
2: Old Yeller is a decent description for a middle-aged talk show host, it occurs to me.
14: The trouble with the liberals.
2: A couple of Old Yellers.
14: Anyway, in one chapter of Old Yeller, the main character there, who ends up shooting Old Yeller, gets stampeded by cattle. And I mentioned to my son that that happened to me one time before, and he was quite shocked by that. And I know I've told this story before, but not for many, many years. And it's got a legal immigration twist to it. I worked with a handful of illegal immigrants when I worked in feedlots when I was in high school. Gladys, can you play that? Yeah, this is going back to my high school year. At that time, it was still mostly local high school kids that worked these jobs with a handful of illegal immigrants. From what I understand since then, it's all immigrants, illegal or not. Mm-hmm. And it's not a job you could get as a high school kid. Anyway, I'm working there at the feedlot, and it was one guy I worked with, Pedro, super good dude, really hard worker. I loved working with him. Whenever I got teamed up with him, like if we were baling hay all day long, man, he was tough as hell and could really sling hay bales around. Never got tired. Good dude. I liked working with him, but he didn't speak English. And he was a nice guy to me. I just treated him like I treated him anywhere anybody else. A lot of the head cowboy, though, and a lot of the other people, they'd make him ride in the back of the truck. Wouldn't matter if it was freezing cold, raining outside, whatever. He had to ride in the bed of the truck as we drove around.
2: Wow.
14: Which, not cool. But, you know, I didn't think much of it as a 14-year-old. I wasn't, you know, I was just doing what I was told. But he was a good dude, and we worked together a lot. And I remember one time one of the guys brought up to, said at lunch, said, "Hey, Pedro, what do you think of the Border Patrol?" He said, "F*** the Border Patrol."
2: Oh,
1: jeez.
2: Wow. And, this story has taken a dark turn.
14: I didn't have it, but super, super good dude. And one other guy who was a cowboy, is like the best cowboy I ever saw, riding horses and stuff like that, and with a lasso. Really cool dude. He was also from Mexico. But so I'm chasing this. I'd herded all these, like a couple hundred cattle into this pen, this alley, they call it. It's a long, thin pen as you're heading up somewhere else. They started to turn around and come back, as cattle often do. They have a herd mentality, cattle. And for whatever reason, they started to turn around and run back toward, and they were going to get out. So I had to run and close the gate before they got out, because then we're going to have a mess, and we have to bring in the cowboys and round them all up and get them a cycle. So I'm running as fast as I can to try to get the gate shut before they're running back toward this gate. I get to the gate just in time to slam it shut, but I didn't quite get it slammed shut, and they hit the gate, all of these cattle. And it knocked me over backwards, and then it was just nothing but dust and hooves and noise. I'm rolled up in a ball on the ground, and there's just hooves pounding all around me.
2: Oh, nightmare.
14: As they all ran past me, and dust everywhere. And luckily, I didn't get stepped on or anything. I don't know how I didn't get stepped on. I could have been killed pretty easily. I was mostly hurt. I had the wind knocked out of me from the gate hitting me so hard in the chest, and I went over backwards. So I was having trouble getting my breath. So I was more worried about that than the cattle stepping on me at that moment. Plus, I'm a kid and I'm stupid. But Pedro comes running over. Jack, are you all right? Jack, are you okay? This guy that I didn't think could speak a word of English. Who the bosses was always just like shrugged his shoulders, didn't understand what they were saying. At least that much spoke perfect English. I was like, yeah, I'm okay, Pedro. You can talk now? Or I mean, what's the deal?
1: Am I dreaming?
14: Yeah, exactly. It was so odd.
2: Did a maybe cow kick me in the head?
1: Maybe he's just pretending he didn't speak English.
14: Yeah, he was obviously pretending he didn't speak English, so he just didn't have to deal with the bosses or anybody.
2: Well, not only that, if your bosses assume that, then they'll say things around him that he would like to know.
14: Right. Yeah, that's probably true. He probably gives you a little bit of info.
2: Yeah.
14: And he'll pick me up and dust me off and then went back to no English. For the rest of the time I worked with him.
1: My mom's first husband was Chinese, so she used to speak fluent Mandarin, but she still sometimes can pick it up every now and then. And when the amount of times where she caught people talking.
14: Oh, wow.
1: especially at restaurants, because she, you know, they'd sit down and she'd be looking at the menu.
14: Awesome.
1: And then she would bust out, like, they'd say something, and then they'd come back to the table for her to order, and she'd order in just pristine Mandarin, and they'd look at her like, oh, whoops.
14: That's awesome. That. You got a story like that from a Mexican restaurant, don't you? You figured out something they were saying to you?
2: Oh, yeah. When I was in high school working at a nice Mexican restaurant, it was like sit down, you bring your date there type Mexican restaurant. And the chefs were all Mexican. And they would, you know, frequently we, the bussers, and we'd bring food out and stuff like that. We'd have to ask them to do things or say, hey, we need more of this or whatever. And sometimes we were a pain in their ass. And they would respond with a variety of cheerfully said, sure thing, pendejo, that sort of thing, or you got a cabrón. And cabrón can just mean dude, but it also means like bastard. Or, like, depending on the context, it can be like an anti-gay thing or what have you. But so they would just casually call us and gay fellas and whatever with a cheerful look on their face. And it never occurred to us. Well, what are you going to do? You can't, like, look that up in 1982.
14: Right.
2: Right.
14: So, but they would say it with the intonation of, like, they were saying, yes, sir, or something.
2: Sure thing, buddy.
14: Yes, my friend.
2: Sure thing, penis.
14: Yeah, nice job, you ballless wonder.
2: Sure thing, you. Yeah. But with, again, no, I'm sorry. That was the wrong turn of voice. Yeah, give me 2 minutes, you.
14: Wouldn't that be fun
2: you
14: if you
2: say
14: could...
2: thanks?
3: Armstrong and Getty.
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9: NASCAR fans are shocked at the sudden passing of iconic driver and Las Vegas native Kyle Busch. Yesterday, it was announced that he'd been hospitalized with a severe illness and that he wouldn't be competing in Sunday's Coca-Cola 600 at Charlotte Motor Speedway. During his legendary career, Busch won more races than anyone across the sport's three national series. He and his older brother, fellow NASCAR star Kurt Busch, graduated from Durango High School. Kyle Busch was just 41 years old. The Vegas Golden Knights have an opportunity to bury the Avalanche tonight in Colorado. VGK took game one of the best of seven Stanley Cup Western Conference Final Series on Wednesday. The series shifts back to the Fortress for games three and four on Sunday and Tuesday. The Las Vegas Aces return to the court tomorrow to host the LA Sparks. The defending WNBA champions will raise another banner into the rafters at Michelob Ultra Arena before the 5 o'clock tip.
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9: Some extra slowdown on the Southwest Beltway. A new accident is being reported on 215 eastbound before Rainbow, and that has taken up the left lane. Downtown delays, downtown Las Vegas delays on I-11 northbound after Eastern. Still have the right lane blocked at the end of the Eastern on-ramp to get onto I-11 northbound. On the east side streets, got a backup on Sahara westbound. The accident is just past Maryland Parkway, and only one right lane is open right now. In the northwest, watch for an injury accident on Craig Road westbound at Pecos. Well, these hazy skies are eventually going to give way to sunny, clear sunny skies, light breezes, and temperatures and return to the mid-90s. And we will be staying below triple digits each of the next 3 days through the holiday weekend. 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
1: We're talking about the hypnagogic state, Jack. Which is, of course, Idaho. No, I kid. It's a state of mind, a state of being. I don't know why I'm talking in this voice.
2: Say the word again.
1: I think it's pronounced hypnagogic or gogic.
2: Okay.
1: Hypna and then G-O-G-I-C. What do you think? It's Greek, right? Hypnagogic? I don't know. Anyway, it's the twilight zone between sleep and wakefulness. And there is ample evidence that it's like the most creative space your brain can be in.
2: Usually, we're talking about usually when you're waking up, I guess.
1: Well, yeah, falling asleep, waking up, or in drifting between sleep and wakefulness. Yeah. They give a couple of examples. Famously, Paul McCartney came up for the entire melody. He woke up with the entire melody for Yesterday in his head. And oh, wow. I had not realized this. He jumped straight out of bed, sat down at his piano, picked out the melody on the keys, found the chords to go with the melody, and created some holding phrases, famously scrambled eggs, I think, instead of Yesterday, because he knew he wanted three syllables, as holding phrases, as songwriters call them. It's funny, I'd never heard that phrase. Anyway, before he wrote proper lyrics to fit the melody. But he was so weirded out by it, and I'd never heard this before. He recalled, and I quote Macca himself, "For about a month, I went around to people in the music business and asked them whether they'd ever heard it before. I thought if no one claimed it after a few weeks, then I could have it." But he was kind of surprised that it sprang from his mind and not memory.
2: Yeah, yeah, I could see how you'd think, I must have heard this somewhere.
1: Yeah, and it's funny, this guy either doesn't know or he doesn't mention it, and he's a British, he's like the head of the psychology department at a British university, a lecturer, and he didn't mention that Keith Richards wrote Satisfaction, the riff and everything, when he woke up in the middle of the night. He woke up in the morning to see that his entire tape from his cassette recorder was all the way toward the played end or recorded end, like it had run out of tape. And he's like, what the hell? Why does my tape look like that? He rewound it and listened to it, and he had zero memory of playing that riff. Whoa. In the middle of the night.
2: That song would have never existed if he hadn't decided to record it. I have definitely learned that if you have, you know, those kind of moments, whether you're waking up or anytime, man, you got to write them down or they're gone.
1: That is one of the points they make, Jack. You're 100% right.
2: I know
1: you've done it myself. Thought, yeah, I'll wake up. I'll remember this because it's so good.
2: Yeah.
1: Yoink.
2: I know your only point isn't about songwriting, but I know most of the great songwriters talk about this idea that, like, the songs are in, you know, in the universe. And they show themselves, and you've got to grab them when you get a chance to grab them, or that's your only option, which is a weird concept, but.
1: Yeah, I was awake in the middle of the night when I wrote Sweet Home Alabama. They stole it from me, those long-haired bastards. But
2: hippies.
1: Yeah, but that's okay. I know in my heart I wrote it. But anyway, so this hypnagogic state where you're, like, almost asleep and half awake, they think it uncouples your conscious mind from concerns and, you know, worrying through the things you have to do and just your worries and cares and that sort of thing. And your creative mind is able to just process more openly. They did this study in 2021 where participants in a hypnagogic state were three times more likely to discover the hidden rule that could solve a mathematical problem. Now, I've never participated in that sort of mathematical riddle before. I can't really relate to it, but again, the people in that sleepy-headed state were three times more likely to discover the hidden rule, have it

0: Sure. Yeah.
1: Before you wake up enough to think, oh, God, it's Thursday. That's right. I have a test and I got to pick up my kid and all these different sort of things.
0: For a brief period, our mental boundaries are permeable and there is a chance creative insights and ideals will flow through from the subliminal mind. Here's where I get even more militant just for myself. I'm not talking about you people. I'm just talking about myself and kind of the people I care about who I will lecture. This is why creativity is often associated with relaxation and idleness. When we relax, our conscious minds are usually less active. Often when we are busy or looking at a screen, our minds are full of chattering thoughts, so there is no space for creative insights to flow through. That is why meditation is strongly associated also with creativity. Perhaps more importantly, meditation quiets and softens the conscious mind, so we're more liable to receive inspiration from beyond it. That is so interesting. I have become an absolute advocate for boredom. Every single day, make yourself bored.
2: Done.
0: If I'm standing, wow, that is scathing and hilarious, Michael. That is my highest grade for sarcastic hilarity. Every day, if I'm waiting for the doctor to come into the waiting room, I do not look at my phone. I look around at the posters trying to sell me on Botox or a new knee or whatever the hell. And I intentionally don't occupy my mind. I'm trying to do that every single day. And, you know, you do it if you want. Don't do it if you don't want to. But I become a believer that you've got to let your mind unwind. And it takes a minute.
1: Yeah.
0: You're an advocate for meditation, Jack.
1: I meditate every single day for 20 minutes.
0: Yeah.
1: I rarely miss. And if I do miss at this point, it's almost intolerable. So I don't know what happened there. But if I miss a day, it is so freaking noticeable.
0: Hmm. Yeah.
1: So I do it every day. Usually right when we get off the air, I go plug in my Tesla and sit there and I meditate for 20 minutes. I actually do this thing where I write down, it's a suggestion from some people, write down my fears and resentments on a piece of paper, handwritten, then meditate for 20 minutes. And huge part of my life at this point.
0: I remember one year your Christmas present to me was you wrote Joe's an ass 500 times in a row and you put it in a nice frame. And he gave it to me, and that was nice. That was nice you took the time.
2: Special Christmas.
0: Yeah, it was a very special Christmas, Michael.
1: So I do the kind of meditation where you have a mantra you go back to. That's the only meditation that's ever worked for me, and I've tried every other kind that exists, and I just couldn't do it. But the mantra kind, I can.
3: Is it one mantra, or does it change?
1: It's one. They give it to you. You have to keep it secret.
3: Okay.
1: It's the whole thing sounds like a scam, like I've talked about before. You have to pay to get your mantra, which just sounds scam-olicious. All I know is it's the only meditation that's ever worked, and it's made my life better, so it was worth it.
0: Mine is Inagata Devita, honey. Very old classic rock reference. The other thing I do is when I, and this is an ironic thing to say, and I probably shouldn't, but there are a lot of podcasts that I absolutely love. I know I always claim there's just one ours, but usually I try once a day when I'm walking Baxter just to look at the trees, look at the leaves, look at the sky, look at the grass, just take in the world. Mm-hmm. It calms me.
1: Do you find
0: it? Or so does a great podcast, honestly.
1: Do you find it at all hard to do sometimes?
0: Yes.
1: Yeah.
0: So I have to remind myself, this is why you do this and it's a good idea.
1: My example of that, I've told this story many times, and this is way before podcast stuff like that, when my mind was much slower. When I used to do a lot of motorcycle trips, and on the motorcycle, I didn't have any sort of mechanism for listening to music or podcasts or anything.
0: Yeah,
1: it was just my own brain. And I've done a lot of, Katie, this was years ago, 1998, I rode to Sturgis. So I rode my Harley all the way out. I went through Kansas, went up to Sturgis, came back in South Dakota. I did 4,500 miles total. That's a lot of miles. When I would first start out on a trip, it was just painful to be there just with my thoughts. Just like, how am I going to do this all day long? Just staring at the road with my own thoughts. But once I'd get in the groove, I could go for hours. Mm. Easily without effort, and then I would go to sleep in the next day, do another 8-10 hours in the saddle effortlessly. But then, like, a couple days of normal life, next trip, first hour or so just painful. Getting your mind to slow down

0: to where you can do that is not easy. But once you do, once you get in that zone, you can do it. Farmers probably, you know, back in the day, behind a mule for 15 hours, probably easy for them.
1: Start thinking, man, this mule's got a nice ass. See, so you got to be careful. It cuts both ways.
0: And for people who would think that would be, you know, there was nothing to do, life was so boring, how many of them needed anxiety medicine or wanted to hang themselves at the end of the day or whatever? Right. Very few.
1: Katie's missing the really beautiful point you're making here, and it's my fault.
2: That's because I'm a child, all right? That was funny.
0: I have never ended a day of alone with my own thoughts, like on those motorcycle trips or camping or whatever, where I'm like anxious and wish I were dead.
1: No.
0: Yeah. Ever.
1: No. Well said.
2: See, my mom has been recommending meditation to me since I don't even remember how long it's been. But I have a real problem with the whole shutting it down.
0: Well, that's why. Then, yeah, me too. It was big time.
1: I'm surprised because you seem so placid.
0: It was awful until I came across this. You know, I don't make any money off of pitching TM as a meditation. They charge you for it. It's weird. You have to bring a fresh fruit, a white piece of cloth, and a flower. I know you're giving me that look.
2: Yeah, you're losing me now.
0: Because it sounds insane.
3: Sounds like a picnic.
1: Is this one of those white elephant gift exchanges for Christmas?
0: And they charge you based on how much money you make.
1: Wow.
2: Okay.
0: And so I paid over $1,000 for this class.
2: Well, I mean, it sounds like it's doing a lot of good, though.
0: It's
2: so.
0: One of the best things I've ever done in my life.
2: Okay.
1: Wow. Well, got your money's worth.
0: That's what I always tell people. I say it's got scam written all over it. And the whole you got to keep it secret. To me, it's like, if you care about people like being placid, why don't you give this away for free? Why are you charging money? But whatever. Whatever. Hmm. I'm not worried about that. It just it works for me.
2: Kind of fruit did you bring?
3: Is it a whole watermelon? Or
2: that's what I was thinking.
0: I think I brought an apple, a white handkerchief, and then some flowers.
1: Final note from this article, because it's pretty good. We can also use the technique of conscious napping to generate ideas. Whenever the great inventor Thomas Edison was stuck for a solution or new idea, he would allow himself to drift into unconsciousness while holding a metal ball. As he fell asleep, the ball would clatter to the ground and awake him, when he would often find that a new insight had emerged.
0: Wow, now that's an interesting one.
1: I actually heard Michael Savage talk about that once, years ago. More generally, we should use idleness as a way of cultivating creativity. Don't think of napping or relaxing as a waste of time, to Jack's point. Far from being unproductive, this may lead to the most inspired ideas and insights of our lives. Hmm. That's what I'm going to do on our vacation. A whole lot of just thinking. That's my plan.
0: And I don't really need inspired creative insights to invent something new or write a melody or whatever, but being, you know, happy is a worthwhile goal. Content, better word.
1: Yeah, hear, hear.
0: I mean, I know the kind of guy you are. Similar to the kind of guy I am. If somebody tells you, okay, I'll teach you how to meditate, but I need you to bring a clean white piece of cloth, a piece of fruit, and a flower, and I'm going to charge you based on your income, doesn't that just immediately make you think, what the hell?
1: Yes. Yes. Yes, it does.
3: Sounds like a cult.
0: That's what my son calls it. Because I've been trying to get him to meditate because his mind just tortures him. And I'm not going to do your cult voodoo because he knows about the cloth and the fruit.
1: I remember there was a great deal of concern about TM in the 70s probably or 80s, early 80s, in my church community.
0: What were they afraid it was doing?
1: Taking you in a different direction than Christianity, in short.
0: As a substitute, I could see how that could happen.
1: If you're
0: going to church to be like content, and the meditation works, maybe you stop going to church. That could be their concern, I suppose.
1: Yeah, my recollection was at that point in my life, I was only interested in getting a girlfriend and winning baseball games, so I wasn't personally very concerned about it.
0: And one final pitch is watch any of Jerry Seinfeld's long videos about TM. They're pretty damned interesting. Mm. Or Jennifer Aniston, who says she'd rather saw off her arm than give up her mantra. She does the TM also.
1: Cold.
2: Okay.
1: Sorry. Okay.
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0: So this song, do enough people know the original song for this to be enjoyable? Yeah. I guess we're assuming so. Yeah, it was a big hit.
1: I think so. And if you don't, grab it. Listen to it. It's catchy.
0: It was about a kid going over to his friend's house, and he recognizes that his friend's mom is kind of hot, and he wishes he could get with her.
1: Specifically, he's going over to his girlfriend's house thinking, I don't want to be with you. I want to be with your mom.
0: Sorted. And so we've got I haven't heard this thing. Any other setup required, Katie?
2: It's basically talking about how now that we're older, this song is pretty weird.
0: Okay, gotcha.
1: Okay.
19: I have so many questions now for Stacey's mom.

0: something wrong with Stacy.
1: That's pretty clever.
2: That's funny. I missed that one line in the middle that you guys thought was so funny.
1: About being caught by Chris Hansen, the guy who does the Predator show.
2: Yeah. That, that is funny.
3: You're seeming like one of the people Chris Hansen would catch.
1: Hansen would catch.
2: Oh, that's beautiful.
3: He goes on, and one of the things he goes, could you imagine if it was Stacy's dad, how bad this would
1: have been? Yeah.
2: Oh, yeah.
1: But you're right. You got your daughter's teenage boyfriend at the house. You don't come out in just a towel and flaunt it. Yeah. That makes you a weirdo.
3: Could be a felony.
1: Now that I'm 33, seems kind of weird. Yeah. Something's wrong with Stacy's mom.
2: I always, the thing I liked about Fountains of Wayne was how they were willing to not take themselves seriously at all with like poo ooh ooh ooh. Nobody would sing that line, poo ooh ooh ooh. No.
3: But
2: and
3: they
2: yet
3: made
2: it's perfect,
3: it work.
2: Incredibly well crafted pop music. I mean, really good.
1: My son, my 12-year-old's favorite song from that album, he just loves it so much, is that one about I'm going to get my shit together.
2: Because
1: I can't
2: yeah.
1: live like this forever.
3: Yeah.
2: Fountains of Wayne, may they flow forever in our hearts.
1: I was actually surprised, and then I'll be done talking about Fountains of Wayne, because I don't know how many people know who that band is, but they have several songs, quite a few songs, that are about modern life, about like the modern workplace. And I thought, okay, that's going to become a thing, because it's so relatable for young people, you know, in their experiences with modern workplace, but it hasn't. And I don't know why, but I thought that would become a genre of music, you know, just modern cubicle life.
2: Cubicle rock? Yeah, that does rock. Sound attractive. Wow.
1: Well, they have several great songs that are great about it, but.
3: That's actually brilliant, because think about the show The Office, how that took off if you did that musically.
1: Yeah, exactly.
2: Also known as cashier pop.
1: Right.
2: Dead end job. What does BTS, the Korean kids, sing about? Love? And of course, nobody has sex in Korea. So why bother?
1: Right. Crushes. They all have crushes and giggle about it, I guess, but never actually get to see their, you know, they never get to hit it like a champ, if you know what I'm saying.
2: Which is tragic.
1: Quick question for you. What if you happen to miss this unbelievable radio program?
2: The answer is easy, friends. 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
8: Breaking news at Town Hall. I'm Bob Agnew in Washington. President Trump said today that the U.S. will be sending an additional 5,000 troops to Poland. Lawrence Brooks has a report on NATO reaction.
9: His announcement came just weeks after he had ordered the same number of troops to be pulled out of Europe. NATO officials were meeting in Helsingborg, Sweden, when they reacted to the news, including Swedish Foreign Minister Maria Malmö Stenergard.
10: Well, it is confusing, indeed, and not always easy to navigate.
9: NATO Secretary General Mark Rutte seemed pleased with the decision, and so too did Polish Foreign Minister Radosław Sikorski.
11: I want to thank the President and everybody who contributed to this decision.
9: Trump announced the deployment on Truth Social, citing strong ties with Polish President Karol Nawrocki. I'm Lawrence Brooks.
8: The head of the World Health Organization says the Ebola outbreak in Congo is spreading rapidly and poses a very high risk at the national level. NASCAR icon Kyle Busch, a two-time Cup Series champion who won more races across the sport's three national series than any other driver ever, has died at the age of 41. Colorado's Democratic governor has commuted the sentence of a former election clerk that follows pressure coming from President Trump.
12: Colorado Governor Jared Polis is commuting the sentence of Tina Peters, a former county clerk and elections conspiracy theorist. She'll be released June 1st. The former Mesa County clerk has been serving a 9-year state prison sentence. Peters was convicted in a scheme to make a copy of her county's election computer system in 2021. Since returning to office, the Trump administration has cut funding to Colorado as the president pressured Polis to free Peters. Colorado's Secretary of State Jenna Griswold, a Democrat, says, quote, "Selling out our state's justice system for Trump is an affront to the rule of law." I'm Mike Hempen.
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15: 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Now, the average price for a three-night stay, based on a survey of 143 properties here in Southern Nevada, $238 a night. Room rates in downtown Las Vegas, the least expensive, averaging about $114 a night for the three-night stay. Las Vegas Convention and Visitors Authority has also launched its summer advertising campaign known as Pack for Vegas, a series of 15-second ads that remind many of the What Happens Here Stays Here ad campaign that ran more than 20 years ago. Memorial Day is also the unofficial start to summer and one of the busiest travel days of the year, especially here in Southern Nevada. Travel officials say traffic congestion will be at its peak Monday afternoon when travelers are heading back to Southern California on the southbound 15. The Regional Transportation Commission expects the biggest travel delays on the southbound 15 between Las Vegas and the California border to happen between 10 and 2 on Monday afternoon. Now, despite high gas prices, AAA says they expect 45 million people to travel at least 50 miles or more over the Memorial Day weekend, with more than 39 million hitting the road driving. The average price for a gallon of unleaded regular gas here in Southern Nevada, $5.28, up 30 cents in the past month, $1.36 more compared to the same time last year. 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
4: Welcome in, Friday before Memorial Day edition, Clay and Buck show. Judging by the traffic that I saw on the roads on the way into the studio here in Panama City Beach, everyone, it feels like, is already off and running into a long weekend, including Buck, who will be back with me on Tuesday. But I am with you here for the next 3 hours, taking you in to the long weekend, and likely, I would imagine, helping many of you that are going to be hitting the roads for one of the biggest, most populated road weekends of the year. All of that coming your direction. President Trump has just sworn in the new Fed chair, Kevin Warsh. He is speaking right now. We are monitoring that in the White House. Some optimism, potentially. I know you could basically turn this into Groundhog Day, that there may be some sort of resolution looming in Iran. There was optimism this morning, and that optimism has propelled stocks to near record highs yet again. So the stock market is reacting as if there may well be some form of finality coming. Price of oil and gas has come back down substantially over the last week. It hasn't gotten a lot of attention. But as I am looking, talking to you, all of you right now, $96 a barrel. When we bombed Iran, it was around $68 a barrel. So that is all underway, and we will continue to update you throughout. As if that were not enough, we had another UFO files drop, and we are going to be joined by, some of you may listen if you can't sleep late at night, Coast to Coast host George Norrie is going to join us in the third hour. I thought we could have some fun headed into the weekend, the long weekend, the UFO drop, the second batch. What does he think is going on there? And well, maybe we can play some X-Files music during that segment. We can dive into what we believe has been revealed, and we'll even have, yes, believe it or not, UFO talk here on the program. But there are a lot of different stories between now and then that we will be getting to. Also, by the way, Chip Roy, Tuesday is the big primary in Texas, the runoff for attorney general, for Senate. So many different big battlegrounds beginning to have their primaries. This is now the Texas runoff that is coming on Tuesday. That will be taking place. But I wanted to start with a couple of these stories that are out there that that remain kind of, I think, indicative of America. And this is gonna sound wild, but I shared this on social media, and it started to go viral. It was initially shared, I believe, by a account called End Wokeness. And as we are preparing for Memorial Day, and it is the 250th anniversary of our country, July 4th is starting to become closer and closer, that 250th anniversary of our country. This is a flashback to a 1976 Coca-Cola ad that has gone viral. I would encourage you guys to check out this video. But if you think to yourself, boy, it sure seems like people used to be super proud to live in the United States, listen to this ad. And then this morning, I've been talking about the fact that I've been reading more and more about World War II. And I'm reading a great trilogy by Rick Atkinson. He's got also a Revolutionary War trilogy that he has written two of the three volumes of. And right now I'm in the second volume of a World War II history that is focused on right now the war in Italy, which I knew nothing about. How brutal it was. For those of you who are military historians, I'm reading right now about Anzio, and I'm probably mispronouncing it, but what these guys went through in Italy, I feel like in many ways World War II is taught as Pearl Harbor happened and then D-Day happened, and that's what a lot of kids learn in the classroom, and there isn't anything in between, and so I'm trying to fill the in-between in, and so I read about all what our troops did in Africa. And now I'm reading about Italy, and then eventually I'll read more about the European theater. I've not read very much at all about the Pacific theater, which I'm going to focus on at some point in time. But it's impossible to read American history as we come up on a Memorial Day and not be impressed by what those who came before us did. And it used to be the case that you would celebrate, I would celebrate, and so would big brands. This is a Coke ad from 1976, celebrating the 200th anniversary of the United States. It wasn't that long ago. Listen to what it sounded like.

0: All right. So what is so remarkable about that, and I would encourage you to watch the video, is 1976. It wasn't that long ago. And everyone was so proud to be an American. I sound like Lee Greenwood there. What's happened? What has happened is, and I was really thinking about this morning when I watched that video, and then I'm doing my workout, and I'm sitting there on the elliptical, old man style, reading about World War II, and I just keep coming back to, we have abandoned teaching history to kids. Worse than that, we're teaching them the history that America, instead of being the hero of much of world history, which we are, that we're the villain. And I'm a history major from college, and a part of me thinks that we really just need a national commitment to teaching American history. And I believe that that is so important because it's hard to whine when you read American history. What I was thinking about that is I'm reading about these American GIs that are buried for months on the shore of Italy, getting shelled all the time by actual Nazis, not people who say things you don't like online. Actual Nazis are shooting at them all day long. And I'm reading the letters that those guys wrote home, the parts that would actually get home. Do you know what, to a man, almost every single one of them wanted? A shower and peace. They didn't want remarkable mansions on the top of mountains. They didn't want huge compounds on the beach. They wanted to be able to take a shower, brush their teeth, and hang out with their wives and their kids. And on Memorial Day, as we all get ready to head into the weekend, just think about that. Whatever challenges you might have going on in your life right now, almost certainly they pale in comparison to what those guys were dealing with this time in 1944 as they were trying to march on Rome. And how many kids do you think know that? One of the challenges of youth in general, and I think about this a lot as a dad, is teaching perspective and thinking about making the right decisions for the long run as opposed to the next 5 hours. And I really do believe that the foundation of America is lost when we lose all connection with history. And worse than that, when, as we are here in the 250th year of our country, when we have lost our way to such an extent that in 1976, it's a different world. Coke is making an ad about how awesome America is. Think about 1976. That's 8 years after MLK and RFK were assassinated. That is 13 years after JFK was assassinated. That is soon after Watergate. The Vietnam War is still a completely raw wound on the psyche of America. Yet in 1976, everybody was still saying, boy, America's amazing. What a great country. And brands believed that Americans believed that so much that they wanted to just connect their brands to it. The entire ad was, we're Coke, we love America. How many different brands today are even going to have an ad like that? We're insert brand and we love America. Now, we can talk about who's going to win elections, and we can talk about who's going to control the Senate and who's going to control the House, but we can't lose sight of what the battle really is now. And it isn't so much Democrat and Republican or independent or whatever potential political opinions you have, it's a more existential question. Is America good or bad? And a lot of people, and they tend to be on the left, to be fair, but also increasingly there are people on the right too, who would say America is bad. America is a villain on the world history stage. And if that is the argument, recognize the battle that we are in the midst of. Because you cannot win that battle if you are not first on the side of America is good and great. We talk a lot about make America great again, and the goal being as forward thinking. But it's also important to recognize that it means America has been great and isn't as great as it could be. Being a fan of that argument, being a fan, being MAGA, make America great again. A lot of people don't believe that America has ever been great. Leave aside the goal of making America great again. My only contention with President Trump on that argument would be that America has always been great. But how many people out there actually believe it now in America? 25%? 30%? We have got to get back to a national commitment to teaching history, because most people in America have the historical memory and knowledge of goldfish. Every time they blink, it's a new day. It's a new Instagram reel. It's a new TikTok video. There is no substance to it. And there is no knowledge that undergirds it. And without a foundation or a belief in American excellence and America as a uniquely good force on the global stage, who controls the Senate doesn't matter. Who controls the House doesn't matter. Who's the president doesn't matter. If we can't reach consensus that America is good and the greatest force for good in the history of the world, then much of what we're trying to accomplish is already lost. Now, I don't want to sound like a downer on Memorial Day weekend. It's actually the exact opposite, because when I read American history, I am blown away by the sacrifices made by so many people to allow us to be where we are today. What troubles me is how few know what so many have done. When we come back, I'll take some of your calls. I'll talk more about this. Maybe I'll give you a little bit more history on Italy and what those guys went through as they drove to take Rome in 1944, which is how I started off my day. And maybe we can have a conversation about why so many groups in America have turned their back on this country, and how if you don't teach history, you are doomed as a country. Some countries don't have that great a history, to be fair. Our story is a transcendent, improbable, incredible one. Why do so few know about it? I think that in and of itself is completely and utterly tragic. But I am down on the beach right now, and I saw the hurricane forecast come down recently, and they said, you know, these guys always get it wrong. But first of all, the big forecasters, they say, well, we expect a mild hurricane season, and then eight hurricanes hit. And they said, this is going to be the worst hurricane season ever, and then no hurricanes touch land. This is kind of what weather forecasters do, it seems to me, in the hurricane world. And I'm down in Florida. But I will say we've got rapid radios. Why? Because you just don't know. You just don't know when a storm is going to come in that's so bad that you're going to lose just about all your contact with everybody. 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
0: Welcome back in, Clay Travis, Buck Sexton Show. Thinking about Memorial Day here, as it inches closer and closer and so many people are out on the roads, and also America 250 and how it's going to be covered, how it will be celebrated, what the experience will be like compared to America 200, which many of you remember from 1976. I do not. I was not born. But I do remember the 1980s and the 1990s when it was very common to be proud to be an American. And it does feel to me like we are experiencing somewhat of a resurgence in that desire by a certain segment of the population. Unfortunately, right now, it's a minority. In fact, and I've been hammering on this, and Buck has heard me talk about this, and all of you have heard me talk about it a great deal. I shared that video from 1976. Rachel Compost Duffy responded to it. And as part of sharing that video, what do you think I said? It's past time for a huge, awesome, incredible Lewis and Clark television series, streaming series, however you want to define it. I think a big part of teaching Americans, especially young people who haven't been taught it, that America is awesome is actually having to go find them in pop culture and share with them incredible, overwhelmingly successful and brave and courageous stories of the American past and find them where they are. And I think you have to do that through pop culture. And I actually, Rachel Compost Duffy was responding to my tweet this morning saying this is a great idea. And I love her. And obviously, her husband is Secretary of Transportation Duffy. And they both are huge American history people. But you know what I was doing at the White House Correspondents' Dinner? I'll tell you who I was talking with about this and the argument that I was making just a little while before the shooting happened where they tried to kill President Trump. Because I'm on my soapbox here as we come into Memorial Day that it's past time for there to be America is awesome content. And I think we have to make it. And there are probably some of you out there listening to me right now that are in Hollywood that are nodding along. I think the culture is ripe. I think it's time to reclaim it. In this 250th anniversary year of America, as we come up on Memorial Day, I'm sick and tired of apologizing for things in American history that are imperfect when in sum total, we are the greatest country that's ever existed in the history of the world. 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
11: The Vegas Golden Knights have an opportunity to bury the Avalanche tonight in Colorado. VGK took game one of the best of 7 Stanley Cup Western Conference Final Series on Wednesday. The series shifts back to the Fortress for games 3 and 4 on Sunday and Tuesday. The Las Vegas Aces return to the court tomorrow to host the LA Sparks. The defending WNBA champions will raise another banner into the rafters at Michelob Ultra Arena before the 5 o'clock tip. NASCAR fans are shocked at the sudden passing of iconic driver and Las Vegas native Kyle Busch. Yesterday, it was announced that he'd been hospitalized with a severe illness and that he wouldn't be competing in Sunday's Coca-Cola 600 at Charlotte Motor Speedway. During his legendary career, Busch won more races than anyone across the sport's 3 national series. He and his older brother, fellow NASCAR star Kurt Busch, graduated from Durango High School. Kyle Busch was just 41 years old.
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0: Welcome back in. Clay Travis, Buck Sexton Show. We are talking about Memorial Day, and feels particularly apropos given that we are coming up on the 250th anniversary of the country in, what, about 6 weeks? And how will July 4th be celebrated? How is it being talked about in comparison? Many of you have strong remembrances of 1976, and how is 2026 America being celebrated? And heck, for some of you out there, particularly the younger aspects of this audience, the younger crew, some of you will be here for America 300. I'm trying to do the math. I don't feel great about my chances to make America 300. I'm just going to be honest with you. I guess I would be 97. My wife's going to live to 120, so I think she'll be able to experience it. I'm not as optimistic that I'm going to make it to 97, so this is probably my last big anniversary celebration. But I do think that we can help to seed what the 300th birthday of America will be like and how it will be celebrated. And a big part of that is winning in popular culture. I get that most people out there are not going to be like me and be reading books about American history. I think you have to grab people's attention through pop culture. And this is something that I've become evangelical about. I spend a lot of time thinking about it, talking about it. Obviously, I was thinking about it substantially this morning as I was preparing to come into the show today, going into Memorial Day weekend. And I've talked about the experience that I had, and I probably should mention it every year just because it's hard. Sometimes it's hard for people to spend a moment thinking about it. One of the best days that I've ever spent was a day I spent touring the beaches of Normandy. And I give full credit to my wife for setting it up. We were overseas. I took my boys. They were young. Hopefully they will remember it when they get older, because I'm trying to instill in them the same love for America and American history that I have. And If you have young kids, you understand that sometimes they roll their eyes at some of the things that mom and dad say or grandma and grandpa say, but you hope you're imprinting on them so that when they get older and they start to recognize the larger scope of life beyond what's going on one moment to the next or one day to the next, as kids do, that they will understand that they are very fortunate to live in a country filled with what I truly believe are the bravest patriots that have ever lived in any country in the history of the world. And I got to tour the beaches of Normandy. We had a special guide. We were in Paris. We took a train. We got picked up by the son of a veteran, and he drove us around all day in his van. And I have to tell you, many of the beaches of Normandy, they look the exact same as they did on June 6, 1944, when Americans came ashore. I mean, you look at the pictures from 1944 and you stand on some of those vistas and it's the exact same farmland and it looks almost not any different at all. And if you are like me, a big American history student, and you tour Civil War battlefields, there are some that look almost identical. Shiloh, in my home state of Tennessee. Almost nothing has been built on that area still. You walk around the Shiloh battlefield, it looks almost identical to what it looked like back then. Good luck touring Franklin, Tennessee, where one of the bloodiest battles happened. Petersburg, Virginia. A lot of these areas, as the communities around them grew, they didn't preserve the battlefields, and so it's almost impossible to see what it looks like. Normandy, they still have the pillboxes. You can walk in there and look and say, my goodness, this is almost exactly what it looked like on that day. And there are still so many Americans who gave their lives in the cemetery there. And I think about that every Memorial Day. Those white crosses, perfect formation, as far as you can see, all the

in the process of. And so you stand there and you look out over that vista. I mean, one of the reasons why I love reading about American history, one of my favorite stories is, think about this for just a moment. 104th First Airborne. How is this not a movie by itself? The guys who join the paratroopers to jump in behind the German lines in D-Day, they trained back home in the United States. This is a fact Stephen Ambrose wrote that I just can't get over. Most of the guys who jumped out of an airplane to train as paratroopers, the first time they ever got on an airplane, they jumped out of it. I want you to just think about that fact for a moment. They had never been in an airplane before. They had never gone into the sky. They jumped out of it. Whoever you are, the very first time that you got on an airplane, if you can even remember it, remember the experience, remember how nervous you were, remember how excited you were to look out. People are so jaded now on airplanes that most of the time when I get on an airplane, people won't even raise the window shade. You know you are spoiled. Think about that for a minute. All of human history, people wondered, what would it be like to be able to fly as high as a bird can? Can you imagine the experience that that would create for you? I want to be in an airplane. I want to look out. All of human history, till about 50 years ago, nobody did it. My grandparents, they never took an airplane flight. Most of human history, people have dreamed of being able to look out from on high and think about what the land below would resemble. And what happens in 95% of the flights that I'm on today? The person sitting by the window keeps the shade down. They don't even lift the shade to look out at the view that for eons of human history, everyone dreamed of being able to do. But those guys, they had never been in an airplane, as most people had not been in airplanes in 1940, 1941, 1942. The very first time they went on an airplane, they jumped out. That's a different caliber of bravery. I don't want to jump out of an airplane now. People are like, hey, do you want to go skydive? I don't. I have no interest whatsoever in skydiving. I don't want to get on an airplane now if you tell me that I have to jump off of it. Imagine you had never been in the sky before and you got up and you're looking down. You're a farm boy and they say, okay, farm boy, time to jump out of here and yank a cord on your belly and hopefully you're going to land on the ground. And then those guys did it while Nazis shot at them. And your kids are calling other kids Nazis because they have different political opinions. I'm sorry, it's a different world. History matters. Perspective matters. I was having this conversation right before that crazy left-wing loon tried to kill President Trump at the White House Correspondents' Dinner. Stephen Miller, regular guest of the program. I'm deputy chief of staff, I think, in the White House right now with President Trump. He and his wife, Katie. Katie's got a great podcast, interviewing a lot of cool people. She's been on this program many times. I would say Katie's only real flaw is that she is a Florida Gator grad. I remember back when I'm in Florida right now. I remember back when Florida used to be good at football. Feels like a very long time ago. Katie is there. Steven is there. And we're all talking. And Steven wants to talk about Cobra. I think I brought up Cobra Kai, but he's a big fan of Cobra Kai. He understands pop culture. He loves it. Buck is a big fan of Bloodsport. We're standing around talking about pop culture, how great Cobra Kai is. And I got Steven and Katie there, and I said, can you guys help make my Lewis and Clark miniseries happen? I said, you have to know people in entertainment. They have to be coming through the White House. There has to be somebody out there that I can meet with and just say, make this. It will be the most popular show in all of streaming. It will be the

0: most popular show on television. Stephen Ambrose wrote the book, Undaunted Courage. You have your entire script. All you have to do is read that book and turn it into a television show and let people realize how badass American exploration and frontiersmen were, and that we should celebrate their excellence and their bravery. Just tell the stories. There's so many people out there trying to make up stories, and that's great. I love fiction writers. I love people with creative minds. But sometimes the stories are already there and you just need to harness and share them. I'm telling you, this would be the number one show in America. I don't even need to make any money off this at all. I just want it to exist so that America can be influenced in a positive way from it. I just want maybe to stand in the background with a musket. I would be an extra. And if you watched really close for 4 seconds, you might see me and be like, oh, there's Clay Travis. He's one of the reasons this awesome, most popular show in streaming / television was made. He looks great in buckskin. Boom, I'm gone. The show is made. It is a no-brainer. We don't need to reinvent history. We just need to share the awesome history that we already have with so many young people who are historical morons. We worry about literacy. And it's important. You need to learn how to read, kids. I worry about historical literacy. If you do not know any of your history, you can be led anywhere. Unfortunately, we are seeing people taken advantage of because they know nothing. They have no perspective. They have the memory of goldfishes. In social media, they are using TikTok and they are using Instagram. And they are taking advantage of the fact that so many young people don't know American history, and they have convinced them that American history is actually an awful story, and we are the villains of the world instead of the heroes of the world. That matters, and it matters a big way as we come up on Memorial Day. So if you have a lot of money, and you are listening to me right now, and you are sitting around, and you are Jeff Bezos, or you are Elon Musk, maybe we can go grab that Jeff Bezos clip where he said, the best thing I can do is actually build great companies because more people will benefit that way than by me donating my money. I actually think there's a lot of truth to that. It's very hard to donate money effectively. Sometimes the best thing you can do is just be the best version of yourself. There has to be somebody out there listening to me right now who is a billionaire that is trying to figure out what he wants to do with $100 million. Should he give it to Harvard? Should he give it to Yale? Should he give it to any number of different charitable organizations? That's fantastic. How about you make Lewis and Clark and influence the minds in a positive way of the next several generations of Americans who come to realize, wait, my history is amazing. The DNA of America is incredible. Let's celebrate so that everybody is proud like they were in 1976 instead of curled up in the fetal position whining like a bunch of brats. A lot of other words I wanted to use if I don't have FCC violations. Can we do that? That seems like a good plan. I think Buck would be very excited. Buck doesn't like anything. I think even Buck, if we could take care of the mosquitoes and he wasn't too hot, I think he would even stand with a musket and be an extra in this show too. I feel like this can happen. I feel like it should happen. You know what else has been consistent in throughout all of world history? The free market economy. The free market economy, at least since capitalism started, do you know what it has consistently valued? Gold. Because gold has held its value all throughout history. It has had a strong value. No matter where in the world you were, gold has been a currency of choice for so many people. 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
0: Welcome back in, Clay Travis, Buck Sexton Show. This is the clip that I was talking about, and I encourage you to go listen to the entire Jeff Bezos interview that he did with CNBC. I was incredibly impressed. I didn't even know what Jeff Bezos' voice sounded like. I knew that Amazon is great, and I understand people can complain. By the way, Jeff Bezos, make this show. You spent $1 billion on Tolkien, on The Lord of the Rings. Amazon could make this show. And I wish I could talk. Like, I would go and I'll make the pitch. I'm not even trying to make money on this. I just want great pro-America history shows to exist because I think that's how you win the culture. I try all the time, trust me. Hey, kids, will you read this World War II history book? Good luck. Good luck with that. Hey, kids, so I have to just tell people stories. Why don't you just tell me what happened? Oh, well, let's listen to Dad talk about history again. Let's roll our eyes back. Jeff Bezos is worth $200 billion. He says, if he does his job right, instead of donating to charities, his businesses have more impact. This is a good lesson I think a lot of young people need to learn, too. Cut 26.
10: If I do my job right, the value to society and civilization from my for-profit companies will be much, much larger than the good that I do with my charitable giving. And I think this is an important point to make, because people forget, or they sometimes don't see, that when you create something like Amazon and you're saving, I get letters from new mothers all the time that say, like, I have no idea what I would be doing right now if I didn't have Amazon. Thank you. Or what we did in the pandemic, when people could really see what an essential service we provided to them. And so Amazon creates tremendous value. And by the way, all companies are creating value of some kind.
0: You know, I get asked this question a lot. One of my sons was even asking it the other day. He said, Dad, if I want to solve this problem in society, he just gave me a problem. So what would you suggest that I should do? I said, found a business and get really rich. Because you know what nonprofits do? They beg rich people for money to try to fix the things that they're concerned about. Wouldn't it be better to just have the money yourself?
15: Speaking truth and having fun. Clay Travis and
0: all right, good first hour. We got Chip Roy at 1:30 and George at 2. 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
20: Breaking news at Town Hall. I'm Bob Agnew in Washington. Europe not sure what to make of Donald Trump's decision to deploy 5,000 additional troops to Poland after confusion after weeks of changing statements from the White House about possibly reducing, not increasing, the American military footprint in Europe. Secretary of State Marco Rubio.
21: Obviously, the United States continues to have global commitments that it needs to meet in terms of our force deployment, and that constantly requires us to reexamine where we put troops. And this is not a punitive thing. It's just something that's ongoing, and it was pre-existing, all these recent reports and tensions and so forth.
20: Europeans, meanwhile, being told to expect oil and gas prices to remain high.
22: The European Union's economy commissioner also says higher energy prices are primarily responsible for driving inflation to a forecast of 3.1% for this year and 2.4% for 2027.
20: That is Rich Thomason reporting. President Trump says the nation's capital needs its own triumphal arch.
23: 59 of them in the world. And some are really beautiful. And we're the only major, Washington, D.C., which should be number one. And we're the only important and major city that doesn't have one. We don't have a triumphal arch. So it was meant to be built.
20: Stocks are on the rise on Wall Street.
24: I'm Seth Soutell, and this is Markets in a Minute. Stocks are climbing in the early going on Wall Street, putting the market on track for its eighth winning week in a row. The S&P 500 rose 0.5% in the first hour of trading Friday. The index is pulling closer to the all-time high it set last week. The Dow added 332 points. That's about 0.7%. The NASDAQ Composite rose 0.5%. Ross Stores, Workday, and Zoom Communications all rose after reporting profits that came in ahead of forecasts. Brent crude climbed 1.6% to about $104 a barrel. Treasury yields moved higher in the bond market. Seth Soutell, New York.
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26: 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A Las Vegas Review Journal survey of room rates on hotels.com found the most expensive room rate at Nobu at Caesar's Palace, more than $1,600 a night for a three-night stay Friday, Saturday, and Sunday. Now, the average price for a three-night stay, based on a survey of 143 properties here in Southern Nevada, $238 a night. Room rates in downtown Las Vegas, the least expensive, averaging about $114 a night for the three-night stay. Las Vegas Convention and Visitors Authority has also launched its summer advertising campaign known as Pack for Vegas, a series of 15-second ads that remind many of the What Happens Here Stays Here ad campaign that ran more than 20 years ago. Memorial Day is also the unofficial start to summer and one of the busiest travel days of the year, especially here in Southern Nevada. Travel officials say traffic congestion will be at its peak Monday afternoon when travelers are heading back to Southern California on the southbound 15. The Regional Transportation Commission expects the biggest travel delays on the southbound 15 between Las Vegas and the California border to happen between 10 and 2 on Monday afternoon. Now, despite high gas prices, AAA says they expect 45 million people to travel at least 50 miles or more over the Memorial Day weekend, with more than 39 million hitting the road driving. The average price for a gallon of unleaded regular gas here in Southern Nevada, $5.28, up 30 cents in the past month, $1.36 more compared to the same time last year. Take AM 670 KMZQ with you wherever you go. 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
0: Welcome back in, hour number two, Friday before Memorial Day edition of the program. We are rolling through lots of different news stories out there. Buck will be back on Tuesday. He's out with his family today. Many of you are driving around like crazy. The roads are filled because I know it took me forever to get into this Panama City studio. Panama City Beach, Florida. I'm down on the Gulf of America. And I am texting right now with Shannon Spake, by the way. This story is out there, and I think a lot of people are reacting to it with the... it's an awful story. The death of Kyle Busch at the age of 41. He is a NASCAR legend, and it has impacted people in a variety of different ways. She may be about to call in. She's been covering NASCAR for a long time. I thought that a lot of you probably stunned by that news, which has crossed over beyond the world of sports. We are reacting and discussing a lot of Memorial Day. I am putting out the pitch for there to be a Lewis and Clark show that is made. And there are a lot of people out there that are reacting. And I want to play some of these talkbacks. Allie points out, by the way, I don't know if producer Allie and producer Greg can get in front of the mics. Is Greg in studio today? I don't know. Okay, Greg. Allie, first of all, you said this is why Rush wrote the Rush Revere series. He has the same exact driving. He understands the understood and understands the importance of history for people long into the future. You heard him talk about this. Does he sound like me? Like we're those of us who are American history really students, we evangelize. It's hard not to. And Rush wanted to really reach the next generation with those books.
7: Clay, as I heard you monologuing in the last segment, that's the first thing I thought was this Rush Revere series, five books total that he did, was because of his frustration that younger people weren't really not just learning about history, but getting excited about it. The books they were given in school were either boring or textbook style. So he wanted to write YA books, young adult books, that really kind of worked with their imaginations, brought history to them. He was very creative about the whole process. And I read the books, and as an adult, I enjoyed them and learned from them. So what would you say, Greg?
8: No, definitely. It was exactly one of the things that he believed strongly, and again, was the driving factor behind writing all of the books. And he talked about it frequently on the show.
7: Because you're right. That is a tough age, that like teenage, teen, getting them to read.
8: And
0: I think it's cool to pretend that you don't think or care about anything that happened before you. And I think partly that's just a function of teenage years. And for those of you out there who can go back in time and remember, I remember this well. Anything that happened before me in sports, for instance, my dad would say, boy, Herschel Walker was amazing. I'd be like, oh, what do I care about Herschel Walker? I care about the guys who are playing right now. I care about Jamal Lewis and Travis Henry and all these incredible players right now. And I didn't even care about athletes that much. But as you get older, you learn. Now, I've always been interested in American history, the stories of it. But I do think that gripping and grabbing young kids on understanding that whatever struggles they are going through, they seem significant to you. And some of you do have crazy. I have a nephew who had cancer as a kid. That's a really serious challenge. There are many people with very, very serious challenges out there. Most of us do not have childhood cancer. We are not fighting for our lives when we are young kids. And we lose, I think, an ability. To me, what it does is just toughen you up. People have gotten through way tougher things than what you are dealing with right now. You are too. You're stronger than you think you are. I think this is one reason that Charlie Kirk had resonance with young people, because he didn't talk to them like they are flowers that are in danger of wilting at any moment, like they are delicate, fragile beings. I think kids want to, I mean, this is why I think sports are important, honestly, because kids want to, I think, be coached sometimes hard by people who care and have high aspirations for them. By the way, speaking of high aspirations, I meant to bring you on recently. I feel like producer Greg, I was reading where Trump has an early morning person, and it is, I think, Susie Wiles, and meaning like 6 a.m., 7 a.m., and then he has a night person, which is Dan Scavino. Poor producer Greg, what hours am I texting you clips for the show? I didn't even ask recently. I've been doing it for years. I was like, I hope he's got notifications turned off. What is your life like getting clips for me? You have an opportunity to address the assemblage here.
8: My wife is constantly elbowing me at like 1 a.m. Your phone's going off again. I kid, but you are a early morning and late, primarily a late night person, and sending things. And yes, I keep my phone off. I was actually kind of disappointed. You haven't sent things for the last 2 days. You sent something on Wednesday, but not this morning.
7: You mean in the early morning hours. He sends things all hours.
0: I don't sleep very much, and so I will be sending things at all hours. So thank you as we come in for the holiday weekend to you guys for the work you're doing. We got some great talkbacks. I was going to hit a couple of these. By the way, I don't think I've mentioned in a little while the guests that we have lined up today. Chip Roy is going to join us at the bottom of the hour. George Norrie at the top of the next hour, Steve Deese also, and Chip Roy is a huge history guy. He's also running for the Attorney General of Texas. That should be an interesting conversation. Crazy, the second batch of UFO files have come out. I know Buck doesn't believe there's any UFO stuff out there. We've got probably, he has to be the most listened to person who talks about UFOs on the planet, doesn't he? At least in the United States, George Norrie. And I knew that the second batch was coming out soon. I didn't know officially that it was going to be coming out this morning. So we're going to talk, have some fun third hour with the UFO discussions. But a lot of you weighing in and reacting to the first hour of the show, the discussion surrounding history, Memorial Day, and whether or not people are going to be super proud here for the 250th anniversary of our country in about 6 weeks. Here is Dave in Oakview, California, Cut D.
1: Hey, couldn't agree with you more about mixing history and pop culture and the timing being right. And it's in contrast to something you guys have said in the past when you guys would dump on the musical Hamilton. I'm not saying it's amazing, but for my 14-year-old daughter, who's about 16 now, it was huge. It really got her interested in the American Revolution, and that was a great blending of pop culture and history.
0: You know what? This is why I didn't criticize Hamilton too much. Buck hates Hamilton, and I get it. It is the creators of Hamilton. It is super woke history. I'm never going to buy into the idea that, oh, race is just a construct. Let's just make everybody who was white a different color. Because to me, in just a humorous way, imagine the reaction if I decided to do a Martin Luther King musical and a white guy played MLK. That feels like it would be pretty significant. I don't think that a lot of black people would say, hey, you know what? Color is just a thing. It doesn't matter. If we did a musical about Barack Obama and a white guy played Barack Obama, by the way, even though he's half white, if a white guy played Barack Obama, you're not allowed to say that Barack Obama is half white. Mom was white, but FYI. Barack Obama's ancestors, I think, fought for the Confederacy. You're not allowed to say any of that, which I just said. But imagine if a white guy had played Barack Obama, people would lose their minds. Now, I actually think it would be really funny. I think it would actually point out the absurdity, which is everyone's history is protected so that only those people can play that historical group, except for white people. And it's racist if you notice that somebody who is not white is playing a white role. But it's also racist if you try to play anyone who is Asian or Hispanic or black. If you put a white person in those roles, it's unexpected, unacceptable. And we were talking about this with The Odyssey, which I'm afraid Christopher Nolan is going to completely blow up. But Helen of Troy is described as a white woman. She's Greek. And so it would not make sense for Helen of Troy to be black. If there were, what is the most famous historic? I don't know, if we were doing a story about, didn't they do a story recently about an African tribe that was supposedly female warriors, if I remember correctly? If it had been Sydney Sweeney playing the lead African tribe warrior, I think people would lose their minds. That would be funny to me, but you wouldn't allow it to take place. Having said all of that, everybody enters study at different ages. And so you never know what is going to be the historical event that captures someone's attention. The Woman King, by the way, was that story. And I don't remember who the black female actress was, but if it's Sydney Sweeney, hopefully in a halter top, was the Woman King, then I think in Africa, look, the greatest African woman of all time, it's Sydney Sweeney. People would lose their minds. I'd probably go see the movie, but most people would lose their minds. Viola Davis, the team says. If we replaced Viola Davis with Sydney Sweeney, people would lose their minds. I still think the funniest example of this was when they remade The Lion King live action, and they said it would be racist if white people voiced the African animals. Do you remember this controversy? The original Lion King, you had white voices of the lions. Now, lions can't actually talk. So this is a creative endeavor, just FYI. And we had Jeremy Irons, I think. Was he Scar? Evil lion. And then we had Jonathan Taylor Thomas from Home Improvement, if I'm not mistaken. He was young Simba before Simba's voice changed. When they remade the movie, they did a live-action version. The lions still had to talk. But if the lions were voiced by white people, it was racist. I'm not making this up, because lions are from Africa, and therefore black people had to be the voices of the lions, or it would be cultural appropriation. So in 1993, when they made the original Disney movie, we had white voices, including a white villain. Jeremy Irons, I think, was Scar. Spoiler alert, Scar's the bad guy in Lion King, in case you haven't seen it. When they remade it, they said it would be racist. It would be racist if white people voiced the lions. This is the world in which we live in. But we're supposed to be fine with Alexander Hamilton being a black dude, because race doesn't matter. It only matters when white people can be replaced. We've got more talkbacks. Hold on, let me see if I can catch up here. Oh, wow, this is big news. Tulsi Gabbard has resigned as National Intelligence Director. That just came down. I will react to that because we're about to go to a commercial break. Thank you, team, for letting me know. I don't have a camera. I don't have televisions in the studio that I'm in right now. But let me play these two talkbacks. We'll do a break, and I'll come back and react to Tulsi. Jeff in Houston, cut E.
9: I was in the 101st Airborne in the first Gulf War, and something you said just made me chuckle. You said they'd go up in the airplane, jump out, pull a cord on their belt, and pray that they landed on the ground. Well, either way, you're landing on the ground. It's just hard or soft. Love you guys.
0: That is pretty funny. Yes, they would pray they would land softly, safely, in a way that they still existed on the ground. That is very funny, though. Yes, once you jump out, you're going to land. There is an inevitability to gravity. That is very funny. Yes, they wanted to land safely, softly, without broken legs. Still alive. Sarah in Houston, Texas, News Radio 740 KTRH.
10: I think your American history movie sounds great, although I don't know if you'd look good in buckskin. I would recommend, this sounds like a great project for Angel Studios, and they are so pro-America. Anyway, God bless America and God bless you.
0: Thank you. I think I would look amazing in buckskin and a coonskin cap, if you must know, Sarah. When we come back, by the way, I think we could sell this show. I think the Lewis and Clark show, just from this audience, I think this audience would watch it enough to make it profitable. Am I crazy? I don't even think that's remotely crazy. There are millions of you listening right now. I think you guys all just saying, hey, this new show is coming out. We trust it. We're going to watch it, and telling your friends and family. I think just this show could make that show successful. Now, the show still has to be good, of course, but just this audience, the demand is such that I think this audience standing alone could make that successful. When we come back, news on Tulsi Gabbard. Sometimes this happens, by the way, on a Friday into a holiday. I was telling the team, monitor all the news stories, monitor everything, because a lot of times you bury stories going into a long holiday weekend because a lot of people are on vacation. Everybody's going to be out. And then by Tuesday, it's kind of washed through the news cycle. So it always feels like these kind of weekends, these long weekends, a lot of times on the Friday afternoon, we get the so-called news dump. So again, Tulsi Gabbard reportedly resigning, reportedly out. I will catch up with that story during the break and be able to talk about the absolute latest there when I come back. But first, I want to tell you about our friends at Super Sure. I went down to hang out with Howard Mackler. He's the founder of Super Sure. And you may even see the Super Sure logo in the UFC fight rings, the one that's going to be at the White House soon. Super Sure's logo is on that mat if you watch those events. And Howard has built an awesome, incredible, fantastic, brand new company. He loves this show. And he said, hey, you guys have a lot of business owners in your show, and I bet they're frustrated over how confusing insurance can be. I said, you're preaching to the choir here. 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
0: Welcome back in, Clay and Buck. News. Reading up on this breaking news. Tulsi Gabbard has resigned as Director of National Intelligence. Fox is reporting, and certainly we pray for her husband, that this is because of her husband having an extremely rare form of bone cancer, and she wants to be there to help him as he is fighting this battle. So again, Tulsi Gabbard resigning as the Director of National Intelligence, and she is citing, quote, Fox is citing her husband having an extremely rare form of bone cancer that he has been diagnosed with, and she wants to be there alongside him for the cancer battle. So we certainly are praying for Tulsi, who's been on this program many times over the years. She and her husband, both born on America's darkest day of 9/11, the Tunnel of the Towers Foundation has been helping America's heroes ever since. Heroes like New York Police Department Officer Pedro Garcia, a 25-year veteran who answered the call in the aftermath of 9/11. Pedro spent many days in search and recovery efforts at Ground Zero. In this 25th anniversary year of 9/11, we continue to see the toll that day is still taking on heroes and their families. Pedro bravely battled a 9/11-related illness that ultimately took his life. He is survived by his wife, Yvonne, and their children. Today, you can help us as we come into Memorial Day weekend. 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
20: NASCAR fans are shocked at the sudden passing of iconic driver and Las Vegas native Kyle Busch. Yesterday it was announced that he'd been hospitalized with a severe illness and that he wouldn't be competing in Sunday's Coca-Cola 600 at Charlotte Motor Speedway. During his legendary career, Busch won more races than anyone across the sport's three national series. He and his older brother, fellow NASCAR star Kurt Busch, graduated from Durango High School. Kyle Busch was just 41 years old. The Vegas Golden Knights have an opportunity to bury the Avalanche tonight in Colorado. VGK took game one of the best of seven Stanley Cup Western Conference Final Series on Wednesday. The series shifts back to the Fortress for games three and four on Sunday and Tuesday. The Las Vegas Aces return to the court tomorrow to host the LA Sparks. The defending WNBA champions will raise another banner into the rafters at Michelob Ultra Arena before the 5 o'clock tip.
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0: Welcome back in, Clay and Buck. Buck is out. He'll be back with me on Tuesday after Memorial Day. We head down now to the great state of Texas. Talk with Chip Roy, who's running for attorney general in Texas. Runoff is Tuesday. And we'll get into the race here in a second, Chip. But first, you are a huge history guy. And I love a lot of the years around the Battle of San Jacinto and around the Alamo. You will share different historical moments from that era. What's your favorite part of American history to read about, to study? And are you with me that a really well done show about the Lewis and Clark expedition would utterly dominate, and that we need more American history-infused bravery, courage stories from the past to help in the pop culture space?
10: Yeah, I mean, look, I love this. I mean, look, let's just do an entire show on this topic. It's great to be on, and I'm a huge fan of American history and history generally, and obviously you brought up the Texas history. Great connection between your great state of Tennessee and your heroes that came to Texas and helped us in our victory that at San Jacinto after obviously the Battle of the Alamo. But look, that's a tough question, but I would probably say my two parts of it, I mean, yes, 100% on Lewis and Clark. I mean, look, I'm a guy who went to the University of Virginia, Thomas Jefferson. You go to Monticello, there's Lewis and Clark stuff all over the foyer there in the front part of Monticello. I'm a big fan of the Revolutionary period. That's obviously been well documented over the years in the history of the Revolution. I still don't think people have felt enough of the extraordinary results of the battles that George Washington was able to fight and to win, and what they were able to overcome, obviously, you know, crossing the Delaware, but everything and how thin it was and how hard it was. I think there could still be more on that. And then, I mean, it is hard for me ever to Band of Brothers did justice.
0: Yes.
10: For those men that sat there in Bastogne, but I don't know that you can ever do it full justice. I mean, those are the moments of history where I get, you know, you get welled up with pride, particularly as we head into Memorial Day weekend. You know, the men and women increasingly that have, you know, bore that burden and sat in those foxholes in the freezing cold or the freezing weather in crossing the Delaware, and then, you know, everything in our Revolution at Valley Forge and everything else. It's just an extraordinary, those are the extraordinary moments that I love in American history. But I do, I mean, I agree with you, Lewis and Clark. Imagine you and I just like, all right, let's suit up, you know? I mean, it's like Travis and Roy, let's rock and roll and start heading west. I mean, think about it, right? That's what's crazy. My great-great-grandfather was a Texas Ranger in Comanche country, in the Hill country. You know, back, you didn't go down to Walmart and get a box fan and a bottle of water, right?
0: Like, yep.
10: You had to figure out how to survive, and that's what built our country.
0: I saw a picture you posted. I didn't even know about this. You had cancer. You battled when you had two young kids. I'm sure you saw the news, if you haven't already, that Tulsi Gabbard has just posted that she's resigning. Her husband has an extremely rare form of bone cancer. She says she's going to be helping him recover. What was that battle like for you, and how did it create or drive you to the person that you are today?
10: Well, I appreciate that question. Obviously, my prayers go out to Tulsi. She's become a very good friend, and I think so highly of her. And I prayers for her husband and for her. You know, she's got a home in Austin. Her sister lives there, and so we've gotten to know each other very well. Going through cancer, that's a game changer. I talk about it on the campaign trail. God gave me some bonus time, but when I at the time had a 3-month-old daughter, that picture you're referencing, you know, it just popped up on my phone and I posted it. My little daughter, who was then a few months old, was just sprawled out, passed out. And I was sitting there in my very thin, bald head's chemo state. And, you know, my son was just not quite 2 years old. And at that point, your thoughts are very clear. I want to see them graduate high school. I want to walk my daughter down the aisle. You get real quick to the things that matter. And that's what's driven me in politics. It's been very clarifying. I just don't care what people tweet at me. I don't care what other politicians say about me or think about me. And I think that, you know, look, you can get into trouble if you get arrogant, you know, in that way. And I try not to be. But I think it does give you a certain set of confidence that you put the full body of armor on that God gives you. And you just walk out into the fight and you say, put me where you want me to be, Lord. And you don't worry about it because you realize, you know, people say, Chip, you're going to go be attorney general. You just want to be the title. Look, I don't care about titles. I don't care what you put on a tombstone I'll never see. I don't care what the history books have in it that I'll never read. I care that my kids can live in a free country and that they can know Jesus Christ and that they can proclaim the gospel and that we can live in the greatest country in the history of the world. That's what motivates me. And I know

0: a nice stepping stone to be governor. I don't know what the Lord has in my future, but I know I want to be the attorney general for the state of Texas. I want to be a lawyer for the people of Texas at a time when I think we've not had the things we're facing today since 1836, since you mentioned the Alamo and San Jacinto. The stuff that's happening with respect to Islam marching through Texas, the criminals on our streets, the George Soros-funded Marxist DAs and judges, the borders that we have to manage. God bless President Trump and Tom Homan and Secretary Mullen. We've stopped the flow, but that's not always going to be the case. We have illegals in our state, the burden on us, data centers, water, grid, all these things. It's a big state, 31 million people, and you've got to have somebody who's been in a courtroom, been a lawyer, been a prosecutor, been the first assistant attorney general, not someone who needs on-the-job training. I've been in court. I've been there. I've been a federal prosecutor, and I've run that agency. My opponent never has. He's been managing his family oil and gas royalties. You know what? God bless him. I don't wish him ill for that, but it doesn't prepare you to be the attorney general. All of those issues I mentioned, they're front and center, and you got to have somebody able to do it on day one. Ken Paxton has been taking the fight to corporate America, taking the fight to the federal government, defending Texans. I'll do the same thing, and I'll do it with the full backing of so many friends from across the state of Texas, like Ted Cruz, who is the former Solicitor General, one of the most brilliant legal minds that we have in the nation. So many great groups and freedom fighters that are backing me and supporting me. But look, there's a lot of people in the Austin Swamp who don't want someone like me who call out balls and strikes. And the Austin Swamp is every bit as big as the D.C. Swamp. And you know, I know you know that because I know you've probably seen the same thing in Tennessee, state government, you can have a whole lot of swamp actors there. And that's what I'm facing is some folks there that are saying, wait a minute, we don't want this guy who comes in and calls balls and strikes and tells the truth. And I'm going to do that. And that's why the reaction has been great. We're trending well in the polls. Some great people who God's blessed with resources through oil and gas and other have stepped to the plate to help me match dollar for dollar our spending. So we're trending in the right direction. I can tell you the Austin Swamp is nervous. And look, I want to win this election. I want to win Tuesday, become the AG, and then I want to take a break and go watch college baseball next weekend. And go watch the Longhorns, the Aggies, Virginia Cavaliers. You know, we've got a lot of good SEC and ACC guys in the baseball tournament, as we always do. They pretty much dominate the tournament.
1: I think college baseball is the most underrated sport in America in terms of how much fun it is. And a lot of people still haven't figured it out. I got to go to Omaha and watch my Tennessee Volunteers win the title a couple of years ago. We got a great audience, KFAB in Omaha. One of the coolest experiences out there, College World Series on the bucket list in Omaha for a lot of you.
0: 100%.
1: So cool.
0: 100% the most underrated sport in America. It's not even close. I took my son in 14 and 15 when Virginia was in the finals against Vanderbilt. Now, by the way, as a Tennessee guy, you know the animosity there and the Whistler, right? The guy.
1: Oh, yeah. The Vandy Whistler.
0: Yeah. And that guy was there for the two times I took Charlie. My son was only 5-6 years old. Virginia lost the first one. We beat Vanderbilt in the second one. And then I thought we were going to play Texas. As you know, I went there for law school. My wife's an Aggie. And, of course, A&M lost a tough one to Tennessee, right?
1: A couple of years ago. Yeah, in the final.
0: Yeah. So it was brutal. And my son loves A&M baseball. But, look, college baseball, you're right. It's underrated. It's so fun. I hope to get the regionals next week. But I'm just asking everybody to get out and vote. Last day early voting is today throughout Texas, Tuesday. Just don't believe all the lies. I'm not going to get into it refuting them. A lot of things being said. It's politics. I get it. But it's a bunch of lies. The people who know me, they know I've been defending the president. I stand alongside the president. I've delivered on the Big Beautiful Bill. Delivered. I'm the lead author of the Save America Act, a proven lawyer. So get out there and support Chip Roy for attorney general so we can defend the state of Texas. And really appreciate it, brother.
1: Yeah, last question for you. A lot of attention on the Senate race, the runoff. Do you have any doubt whether it's Ken Paxton or John Cornyn that James Tallarico is going to lose?
0: Correct. And first of all, it sure looks like it's probably going to be Ken Paxton. I mean, certainly after the president's endorsement, I mean, we'll see. The people will speak on Tuesday, but that seems likely. And now we will get out and win the race. Now, I will tell you, Democrats are motivated. They're going to spend a lot of money. And this, you know, you remember our mutual friend Ted Cruz in 2018 battling Beto O'Rourke. He only won by 4 or 5%. And that was the first time I ran for Congress, and I got the nomination in a tough battle. I won a runoff for Congress, and then I had to run in the general in Austin, and I won that race with 2.7% victory. So I know what it takes to run a tough race in the general. We're going to have to run that kind of a race this year. It's another reason to support me, by the way, is I've been there and I've done it. I think we can win all these races, but we're going to have to show up.

0: governor is right to be sounding the alarm. Texans are going to have to step up to make sure we win this fall.
1: No doubt. Chip Roy, the runoff Tuesday. Texans, get out and vote. Appreciate the time, sir.
0: Hey, God bless you. Talk soon. Take care.
1: For sure. All right, we'll come back. Tulsi Gabbard has posted more about her resignation. And we also have a statement from President Trump, not only about Tulsi, but also about Don Jr.'s wedding, which is vintage Trump, the way that he has handled that. We will read both of those for you when we return. But I want to tell you, as we are rolling into Memorial Day weekend, it is finally getting warm across much of the country. And that means it is trees, plants, shrubs. It is the time of year when many of you are out there deciding that you are going to make new decisions when it comes to plants in your communities. Whether you live in a house, whether you live in an apartment, whether you live in a condo, wherever you are, Fast Growing Trees has things for you, and you are going to love them. 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
1: Tulsi Gabbard has posted, and I want to read from you, the Director of National Intelligence. I'm deeply grateful for the trust President Trump placed in me and for the opportunity to lead for the last year and a half. Unfortunately, I must submit my resignation effective the end of June. My husband has recently been diagnosed with an extremely rare form of bone cancer. He faces major challenges in the coming weeks and months. At this time, I must step away from public service to be by his side and fully support him through this battle. Her subordinate, Aaron Lucas, has been elevated into the top role now. And Aaron is a friend of Buck and mine's. In fact, if you remember when we visited the CIA, he was our tour guide. He is a great guy. I know that he is stepping into a super difficult role, and he will now be the Director of National Intelligence, and he will be stepping into Tulsi's role. So Aaron is going to do a great job, but certainly for those of you out there, prayers for Tulsi and her family, who are dealing, obviously, with a super difficult situation for their family. Many of you reacting to a variety of different subjects. By the way, we've had a lot of fun, a lot of serious talk about history. At the top of the next hour, I told producer Ali, I said, for the final hour before we go into the Memorial Day holiday, let's do something on UFOs. And so we have George Norrie. And I'm super fascinated about this. This actually comes partly from my oldest son, who is graduating from high school next week, heading into college in the fall, obsessed with UFOs and wants to talk about them all the time. And he told me the other day, Dad, you should have a really good UFO guest on your and Buck's show. And I said, you know what? That's actually a pretty good idea. Let me reach out to producer Ali. The timing ended up being perfect because there are a huge UFO release that came out. And so all of this adding up could make a lot of sense. But a lot of you weighing in to what we have been discussing. By the way, shoot your shot. I just tagged a clip of us on this program talking about how we need to have great Lewis and Clark streaming show made. And I sent it to Jeff Bezos. So you can go onto my Twitter feed if you like that idea, like it. Look, Jeff Bezos has spent hundreds of millions of dollars, if not more. We had Jack Carr on the Terminal List program. He's done all the Lord of the Rings programs. And after that interview on CNBC, I think he's tried to avoid politics, but I think he agrees with a lot of what we would be saying on this program. He's got the resources to be able to do a really good version of that. So I said, hey, Bezos, how about we make this show? Denise in Greenwood, Arkansas, she wants to weigh in, listening on 1320 KWHN.
14: Just like Rush had to do the series of books that he was passionate about, I believe you have to do your series that you're passionate about. And in the same way we supported Crockett Coffee, just make a Crockett Studios. I grew up on Davy Crockett and Daniel Boone, and this could be the same.
1: I love the idea. Buckle liked that idea, too, of Crockett Studios. I mean, we named our coffee company after Davy Crockett. It's fantastic coffee. You guys have supported it at a high level. I'm starting a new media company. I've never made anything other than live shows, meaning sports shows, news shows, thing like that. So I don't know what is required to make something of this scope and magnitude. I do know the story's incredible. And look, that's a fantastic, nice idea. Jason in New Hampshire has feedback as well. Cut H.
15: Just calling to let you know that Netflix does actually have a Lewis and Clark show. It's called The Men Who Built America. I haven't seen it, so I don't know if it's any good, but just wanted to let you know.
1: That's a great series. 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That's what I want. We come back, Alien Talk, here on Clay and Buck.
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19: 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The MC is Kennedy from Fox News, with speakers Steve Forbes, Glenn Beck, Adam Carolla, John Mackey, and celebrity actors Rob Schneider and Dean Cain. 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
21: Breaking news this hour at Town Hall. I'm Bob Agnew in Washington. The defeat of Kentucky GOP Congressman Thomas Massie in this week's primaries pointed to the political power of an endorsement President Trump, who backed Massie's opponents. And on the Salem News program this week on Capitol Hill with Tony Perkins, House Speaker Mike Johnson added that it also hurt Massie that he was an obstructionist to the Trump legislative agenda.
22: He's been critical of me over the years, but look, he ran his race. I didn't get involved in it, but we need people who are going to help us do that and not obstruct. And so when you vote with the Democrats every single time, obviously you work against that agenda. And I think, look, his constituents made the decision, not anyone else. And this is the beauty of our system. You know, we have to all go back. We're accountable every 2 years in the House to the people who send us here. And if they choose another route, then that's what they do. And that's what happened.
21: Speaker Johnson's full interview will be heard when This Week on Capitol Hill is broadcast beginning at 10 a.m. Eastern Time Saturday on the Salem News Channel. Tulsi Gabbard has resigned from the Trump administration. More details from correspondent Bernie Bennett.
0: Gabbard is resigning from her post as Director of National Intelligence to support her husband through his battle with, quote, an extremely rare form of bone cancer. Gabbard notified President Trump during a meeting in the Oval Office Friday. Her last day as ODNI is expected to be June 30th. In her formal resignation letter, Gabbard says she is, quote, deeply grateful for the trust you placed in me and for the opportunity to lead the office of the Director of the National Intelligence for the last year and a half. She said she has, quote, made significant progress at the ODNI, advancing unprecedented transparency and restoring integrity to the intelligence community. Bernie Bennett, Washington.
21: President Trump has surprised NATO allies by deploying an additional 5,000 U.S. troops to Poland. That comes after weeks of suggesting the U.S. would reduce its deployments in Europe. On Wall Street, the major indexes are thriving at this hour. The Dow Jones Industrial Average is up by 435 points. NASDAQ up by 235. More on these stories at townhall.com.
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23: 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A Las Vegas Review Journal survey of room rates on hotels.com found the most expensive room rate at Nobu at Caesars Palace, more than $1,600 a night for a three-night stay Friday, Saturday, and Sunday. Now, the average price for a three-night stay, based on a survey of 143 properties here in Southern Nevada, $238 a night. Room rates in downtown Las Vegas, the least expensive, averaging about $114 a night for the three-night stay. Las Vegas Convention and Visitors Authority has also launched its summer advertising campaign known as Pack for Vegas, a series of 15-second ads that remind many of the What Happens Here Stays Here ad campaign that ran more than 20 years ago. Memorial Day is also the unofficial start to summer and one of the busiest travel days of the year, especially here in Southern Nevada. Travel officials say traffic congestion will be at its peak Monday afternoon when travelers are heading back to Southern California on the southbound 15. The Regional Transportation Commission expects the biggest travel delays on the southbound 15 between Las Vegas and the California border to happen between 10 and 2 on Monday afternoon. Now, despite high gas prices, AAA says they expect 45 million people to travel at least 50 miles or more over the Memorial Day weekend, with more than 39 million hitting the road driving. The average price for a gallon of unleaded regular gas here in Southern Nevada, $5.28, up 30 cents in the past month, $1.36 more compared to the same time last year. Take AM 670 KMZQ with you wherever you go. 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
25: Lieutenant Colonel David Flippo is a battle-tested American patriot. In the U.S. Air Force, he commanded over 1,000 airmen and built 3 operational bases in Iraq during combat. Now he's applying that leadership to one of America's greatest threats, the border crisis.
26: I've been to the border 6 times. 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
25: Here in Nevada, illegal immigration is driving up crime, straining schools schools and hospitals, and making our communities less safe. 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
25: David Flippo, the conservative veteran Nevada can trust to secure our border.
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0: Welcome in. Hour number three, Friday edition, Clay and Buck. Buck is out. We'll be back Tuesday with me as we are rolling into the Memorial Day holiday. Thanks to everybody out there whose family has made the ultimate sacrifice. So many people. We'll get into that a bit more. And we've been talking about history a ton. One bit of news, Tulsi Gabbard has resigned as Director of National Intelligence. That happened in the last hour, citing her husband having been diagnosed with an extremely rare form of bone cancer and her need to work to get him healthy. She has elevated, the president has elevated Aaron Lucas, and that is where we are. Also, early this morning, a second batch of UFO video of UFO files was introduced, released. This is batch two. And my oldest son said, "Dad, you should be talking about this UFO release on the radio show." And I said to producer Ali, who is an awesome person that we can get on to fulfill my oldest son's desire here. I'm actually super excited about this. And we are joined now by George Norrie, who is listened to, I would imagine, by many of you. He is the host of Coast to Coast AM, the most listened to overnight radio talk show in America. He is also a part of the Premier Network, and the show primarily focuses on the paranormal, UFOs, conspiracy theories, unexplained phenomena. Norrie, who is with us now, George, we appreciate the time. You also served 9 years as an officer in the United States Naval Reserve, earning the Navy Achievement Award. Before we get into UFOs, are you a history guy? You served in the Navy. Are there parts of American history that you find the most interesting as we come up on Memorial Day on Monday?
1: Everything, Clay. It's a great country. I'm glad I'm here. I'm proud to serve. I did 9 years, as you just mentioned, as a naval officer. Originally, during the Vietnam War, my lottery number was 20. I thought I was going. I went to get my physical, and they said, "You've got a little heart murmur. We can't take you." So for years, I regretted not being able to go into the military. And one day, a guy called me up and said, "Ronald Reagan would like to give you a direct commission to the Navy." I was a news director at a TV station in St. Louis. And I went, "What?" And he said, "Yeah, he'd like to give you a direct commission. Would you take it?" And I said, "In a heartbeat, but I don't know if I'm going to pass the test." And they said, "We'll check you out." And the heart murmur went away. And there I went.
0: That's an awesome story. Well, thank you for your service. You talk about all sorts of fascinating topics late at night. People across the country listen. You have one of the biggest radio audiences alongside of this one anywhere. What is your audience's reaction so far to the UFO files, so-called, that have been released so far? The second batch of them coming out early this morning. What has your audience thought of this? What do you think about it?
1: Our audience primarily, Clay, has gone through the position of, "I told you so, we knew it." And I just think it was great for President Trump to want to get these released. And as you mentioned, another 300 popped out today. All kinds of stories from all over the place. I think what this will do will corroborate what we've been talking about for years on Coast to Coast and what other people have been talking about. And that is, we are not alone in the universe. We're being visited. We have been visited. We might have been even seeded by these entities. They may be our gods, but it's fascinating stuff and it keeps me busy.
0: Okay, I love this. I believe that we have been visited by aliens. Buck, who is not with me today, is more skeptical. When did you decide that you believe we have been visited by aliens, and where do you think these alien life forms are coming? Do you have any sort of larger context or belief system?
1: When I was a youngster, my mother brought me home a book called We Are Not Alone by Walter Sullivan, who at the time was the New York Times science writer. And it talked about the theory that we were not alone in the universe. And then a few months later, Look magazine came out with a story of Barney and Betty Hill, the abduction case out of New Hampshire. I was fascinated by that story. It was an incredible story. One of my first jobs as a radio reporter when I was 21 years old in Detroit, I interviewed their psychiatrist, Dr. Benjamin Simon, out of Boston, Massachusetts. And I asked him a specific question. I said, Dr. Simon, were Varney and Betty Hill lying to you? What do you think? And he said, I don't know what happened to them, but under hypnosis, they both told the same story. They believe whatever happened to them happened. They're not lying. It's just a bizarre story, and I'll never forget it. From that point on, Clay, I decided I wanted to keep pushing my broadcast career to unravel these stories, and here I am today.
0: What do you think the craziest opinion that you have that you really believe is? You know, I always like to say people, like, tell me a conspiracy theory that you think is real. What do you think you truly believe that this audience would find to be the most outrageous or outlandish opinion that you have?
1: Well, the audience may think the abduction cases are strange, where people are being taken from all over the planet. We have hundreds of thousands of people missing from the earth every year. They're just gone. People can't find out where they are. Google it. You'll find that out. Something's happening to these people. I think that's probably one of the strangest stories going on right now. Where are these people going? They're disappearing in our parks, in our public systems. Poof, they're just gone. That's probably one of the biggest mysteries of all time.
0: So you think aliens potentially are taking thousands of people a year, and that some of these so-called lost people, we just don't know what happened to them, you think that they're vanished and that's where they're going?
1: Absolutely. Not all of them, but some of them. It's a very strange universe. These aliens, these ETs, are not all benevolent by any means. Dr. David Jacobs, a ufologist, believes that it's a very nefarious situation, and he could be right. Remember that the Twilight Zone movie episode, To Serve Man?
0: It was. Why do you think? Here's something I think about a lot, and I think about a lot of weird things a lot of the time. So you probably definitely do, based on what you do for a living. One of the things I would say is, if humans have been visited by aliens, which I actually do think that they have, wouldn't there be some record of those alien life forms in fossils? In other words, it doesn't seem likely to me that they've only visited in the 21st century, right? That they would have showed up in the 1500s, in the 1200s, long ago. What do you think about the lack of sort of fossil record that we have? We never do a dig in Egypt and suddenly uncover, for instance, a alien life form that has been entombed alongside of a current human life form.
1: Clay, we haven't gotten the real great reports yet from the government. They must be holding back on some stuff for some reason. But I am convinced we have had alien bodies picked up, that government has them. There's an old story that former President Richard Nixon took comedian Jackie Gleason, who was obsessed with ETs, picked him up one day in a car and said, we're going to Homestead Air Force Base in Florida. I want to show you something. And he went, okay. The president, driving by himself, Nixon comes up to the gate at Homestead Air Force Base. The officer at the gate was in shock, obviously let the president in. And apparently, according to Jackie Gleason's wife, Richard Nixon took Jackie Gleason into a room where they had an alien in a glass jar. And it shook up Jackie Gleason so much, he was never the same after that. Lots of strange things are going on. We just don't know about them yet.
0: I do buy that one of the biggest challenges with the UFO world is that if an alien life form is capable of visiting here, their technology is so much more expansive and advanced than ours that it's almost impossible for us to even understand. Back in the day, in the days of exploration, you would have explorers show up and they couldn't communicate with the people that they had discovered, the new parts of the world that they had that they were exploring, because there was no common language. Isn't there likely to be a major issue just from technological sophistication? If you think about back in the days of things that we know did occur frontier-wise, you would show up. Someone had never seen a ship before. They thought that they were seeing gods when they saw people in armor, for instance, things that they couldn't imagine, steel, guns, all of these things. Isn't it likely that we are so far behind that mere communication is a struggle?
1: Absolutely. They have learned, they being the ETs, how to travel through space. We haven't learned that yet. You know, if they conventionally traveled the way we do, it would take thousands and thousands and thousands of years to get here. They have learned somehow to bend space and time where it's an instant whenever they appear. And their technology is way ahead of ours, probably by millions of years. But we'll get there one day, God willing.
0: My son says, anybody ever talk, and you do this show, we're talking to George Norrie, super popular show on late nights all over the country. My son says, do you think it's possible that these are just time travelers? That somewhere long into the future, we will find the ability to bend space and time such that we will be able to go back in time. And what we're actually seeing when we see UFOs is potentially people who are long into the future, you know, almost taking vacations to go back and say, hey, I want to see America in the 1990s. Do you buy into that at all? Is there any discussion surrounding that on programs such as yours?
1: We've talked about it, Clay. You can't rule it out by any means. I tend to believe these are coming from other planetary systems within our universe, but there's still that distinct possibility that they could be time travelers. There's an old picture from the 1800s of a guy walking down the street, 1800s, mind you, holding a cell phone in his hand, talking to somebody. Who was the guy? Then there was another story that a time traveler popped up on the streets of New York and got hit by a cab, and he was wearing 1800-year garb. Unbelievable. Strange things have happened. It's very possible.
0: Where would you want to go back in time if time traveling became a possibility? What era of history would you find most compelling?
1: I've talked about this on the show before. I would love to go back to the era of Jesus to witness him and what he was doing. To me, that would be one of the most fantastic visitations you could ever imagine.
0: It's interesting you say Jesus, because some people would say aliens, they get nervous about the interplay between aliens, religion, what it would potentially do to religion. If we discovered that humans were not alone, what do you think the religious response would be?
1: Well, the Catholic Church has already said that your belief in extraterrestrials does not negate your belief in God. And I believe that. There's a higher power out there. There's a divine intelligence. And the belief in extraterrestrials merely tells you that this universe is packed with life. Packed with life.
0: I imagine that you are, and I love this, and we're talking to George Norrie, you are open to the idea to believe many different things, right? If you look at America in the wake of COVID, there's a lot of people listening to us right now, and I would even potentially put myself in this category where you're way more open to the idea of conspiracy, because so much of what we were told about COVID, I believe, was a lie, and we have slowly unraveled many of those different lies. You've been doing this for a while. How would you assess the conspiratorial mindset of America today compared to when you began this show? And can you feel that difference in your audience and the conversations that you guys have?
1: One of the reasons we're so successful on our radio show, Clay, is we don't shut people down. They have an opportunity to talk. The only thing that gets them booted is if they use profanity, which, of course, we don't accept. And that doesn't happen a lot. And we have delay buttons and everything else for that. But by and large, I am convinced that there's something else out there that we haven't even discovered yet. I can't get a scientist on the air to talk about the Big Bang and how the universe started. They don't know. Nobody knows. And it's one of the greatest wonders of the world. But the bottom line is there's something out there, and it doesn't negate our belief in a God. It will enhance it when the day comes.
0: Do you think in your lifetime that there will be incontrovertible, that is beyond a shadow of a doubt, proof of alien life forms and the fact that they have visited the United States? You may think that there's proof already, but I mean such that even skeptics would have to acknowledge it to be true.
1: I would hope so. I'm not sure. I just don't know. The documents that have been released over the last month or so, including some today, really don't give us the information we need yet. There's a story of we've channeled off 13 fighter jets to chase a star-shaped UFO. Apollo astronauts have seen strange things. I knew Edgar Mitchell, Apollo 14 astronaut. He's not with us anymore. He told me, George, I've been told by people in government that we are being visited by extraterrestrials. I never saw anything on the moon when I was there, but I'm told we're being visited. When you hear stories like that, you've got to believe it. There's something going on in this universe.
0: George, for people who enjoy this conversation but might not have heard your program before, how would they find it?
1: You can go to our website, coasttocoastam.com, and under stations, click the button, and wherever you live, there's a station out there somewhere for you.
0: George, we appreciate the time. Thank you for your service. Hope you have a great Memorial Day weekend, and will you promise to come back on if we find out aliens 100% are real?
1: Absolutely. As a matter of fact, I'll bring an alien with me.
0: Hey, the ratings on that would be pretty high, I think. George Norrie, this is awesome. I appreciate the time. Again, thank you for your service. Have a good Memorial Day weekend, you and your family.
1: Thank you, Clay. You too.
0: When you hear about Israel in the news, easy to think what's happening in that country and region as another conflict far away. It's not the full picture by any stretch. I've been to Israel. I have seen the bomb shelters. I've seen the hospitals. I have seen the battlegrounds. I've seen the people who have lost their lives simply for being Jewish in Israel. And I know all the incredible work that the International Fellowship of Christians and Jews takes part in. And I would like for you to join me and just send a few heartfelt words. This is more than support. This is just saying, hey, I'm thinking about you. I'm standing with you in a time of difficulty. Go to prayifcj.org to share your thoughts, prayers, and good wishes today on this Memorial Day weekend with so many people with their lives on the line in Israel today. That's prayifcj.org. One more time, prayifcj.org.
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0: If anybody complains, welcome back into Clay and Buck, about our discussion about aliens, I would submit to you, they're probably just trying to hide the truth from all of you, and maybe they're working with the aliens. Dean Kane, funny comment here on my Lewis and Clark show idea that I've been hammering for years. Dang it, I thought Clay said Lois and Clark. Oh, very, very well played. Of course, Dean Kane, Superman, in the Lois and Clark show back in the day. Lois and Clark, very different than Lewis and Clark. Also very successful, however. When we come back, we're going to be joined by Steve Deese. He is a super successful Iowa radio host who's also been dabbling in a lot of different entertainment, author, podcast host, and he's got a brand new book, Why Independence Day, America's Great Because God is Good. We will discuss that with him when we do return, and we'll also get to many of your talkbacks on this final half hour of show we have before we roll into the Memorial Day weekend. Thanks to all of you. More in a bit.
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15: The Vegas Golden Knights have an opportunity to bury the Avalanche tonight in Colorado. VGK took game one of the best of seven Stanley Cup Western Conference Final Series on Wednesday. The series shifts back to the Fortress for games three and four on Sunday and Tuesday. The Las Vegas Aces return to the court tomorrow to host the LA Sparks. The defending WNBA champions will raise another banner into the rafters at Michelob Ultra Arena before the 5 o'clock tip. NASCAR fans are shocked at the sudden passing of iconic driver and Las Vegas native Kyle Busch. Yesterday, it was announced that he'd been hospitalized with a severe illness and that he wouldn't be competing in Sunday's Coca-Cola 600 at Charlotte Motor Speedway. During his legendary career, Busch won more races than anyone across the sport's three national series. He and his older brother, fellow NASCAR star Kurt Busch, graduated from Durango High School. Kyle Busch was just 41 years old.
13: The Vegas Sports Report is brought to you by
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0: In Clay Travis, Buck Sexton show, we are joined now by a guy who knows a little bit about trying to win the culture wars by actually engaging and producing interesting content. Steve Dace does a great show out of Iowa. We'll get into that in a sec. What do you think if Iowa were voting today and the primary were taking place in November for 2028 instead of the midterms, Iowa were helping to select, as, by the way, you guys are going to do probably in January of 28, which is going to be here before we know it. How would the primary go? Do you get the sense that JD Marco, DeSantis. What would the average Iowan, you think right now if they had to select a nominee in 28?
1: I think JD would be a strong favorite, but I think the president's going to have a huge say in what Iowans decide to do. I think he will pick the next nominee if he wants to. I could see that, you know, he may, as JD was joking the other day, he has a history of wanting people to try out for things in televised events. So we may see some of that. I don't think Marco's made no overtures here in Iowa, Clay, at all. And he shouldn't. I mean, there's no reason. If I were him, I would not get in unless I was assured by the president I had a legitimate chance at his nomination. Otherwise, I'm still relatively young. I'd keep my powder dry and support JD, as he said. I'm not sure what Ron will do. Ted will run. He's already running. You know, he's a former caucus champion and is still very well liked. But I would say today that JD is a strong favorite. Not a guarantee, but a strong favorite.
0: Do you think Democrats come back in your state? They went to South Carolina. We've talked about on this program that is an early indicator of how the DNC might be trying to put their finger on the proverbial scale, because South Carolina, Joe Biden, because of James Clyburn, had a easy path to the 2020 election such that almost nobody challenged him at all. And Kamala has not done well in Iowa. Heck, Joe Biden didn't do well in Iowa or New Hampshire. Do you get the sense when you look at the other side that they may be coming back to Iowa as well? Or what would you anticipate Democrats are going to do based on what you see on the ground there?
1: I think our gubernatorial election has a lot to do with that here. I think that if we only have one Democrat statewide official left, we've kind of just routed the Democratic Party in Iowa. But it's a tough cycle for us right now. And our sitting governor shocked everybody by not running again when everybody had kind of been gearing up for her to do so. And so there's been kind of this hodgepodge primary field that's kind of emerged, people with all very low name ID and an unpopular congressman. So if Rob Sand is able to win as the governor, I think Democrats will come back here, if for no other reason, to showcase him. I think he is essentially kind of running as a saner, less obvious version of James Tallarico, meaning that he says a lot of the same things, but he doesn't have the body of work of saying things that are culturally offensive to normies that Tallarico has years of to use as oppo against him. And so he's a much easier package for them nationally than Tallarico. And I could see them come back to Iowa, if for no other reason, to maybe showcase him as a potential VP, maybe even a presidential candidate. So I think that will largely be determined by what happens in our governor's race this fall.
0: Okay. Earlier in the show, it's Memorial Day weekend. You've actually spent a lot of time on this, and I'm impressed. It's one thing to say, hey, I have these political opinions. This is what I think. You and Buck and me, we do this all the time. But if you really want to influence people, sometimes you have to reach them where they are through culture. I've been talking about how American history is a huge part of this, and I think we don't tell the stories of America very well and haven't for the last 15 or 20 years. The Saving Private Ryan movies, the Band of Brothers movies, the show, we've really kind of moved away from that because people have decided that American history were the villain, not the heroes. Mm-hmm. What have you seen in pop culture? What have you seen about the impact? And then we'll get into your new book and more. But you've actually been fighting these battles. What have you seen in terms of the impact?
1: Clay, I have been involved in political races from school board to president of the United States. I have been lied to, stabbed in the back more days than I can count. I have never faced the level of resistance in my entire career like I did the one time I made a movie for mass distribution in theaters. And I think the reason why is because our opponents understand that pop culture is really where worldviews are formed today, way more than inside of the pews. Now, with the surge of young men going back to church, maybe that'll change in the next generation. But in this generation, it's not true yet. In this generation, it's not even the classroom anymore. More families are homeschooling than ever before. It's this device that I'm talking to you in right now. The entire world, more information than any previous generations of our species have ever had at their disposal, more connectivity than we've ever had. And so the ability to impact that on video, audio, pop culture, storytelling is really the last refuge left, Clay, where people will let you really go after their worldview and try to persuade them if it's entertaining. And I think this is something we're just now beginning to figure out on the right, is the power of that bully pulpit. And I think that's why there's so much resistance into getting good quality conservative or even Christian content into this sphere because of the power of these mediums. And so thankfully, a lot of our folks, we still have some big donors that still need to figure this out. That if you do a better job of telling stories, you don't have to spend $500 million to win a handful of political campaigns every cycle, because you just

0: You think that matters, and how do we get to, I was asking the question, by 2076 on the 300th anniversary, how do we get back? 1976, things were actually kind of tough. You had three assassinations recently that occurred. The Vietnam War was still a very, very raw wound on the psyche of America. Many people were coming back as veterans. It was an incredibly contentious era, yet everybody came together in 76 and said, America's awesome. I don't get the sense that we're getting that in 26.
1: You know, I, in my spare time, you and I are big sports guys. In my spare time at night to wind down, I'll jump on YouTube and I'll watch original broadcasts of college football and basketball games from the 70s, 80s, and 90s.
0: Oh, yeah.
1: And you really get an idea when you watch them with the commercials included, and that's what your Coke observation alludes to. You really get an idea of how much we have been robbed of in this last generation, how different things really used to be in this regard. And by the way, you're right about the 2014 playoff anyway, but we can talk about that another time. But here's what's different and what's changed, and you and I are roughly the same age. So this is from when we were little kids to what we see now. We were arguing about where we were going as a country in 1976, but not where we had been, not where we came from.
0: Yeah.
1: We didn't hate our birthright yet. Now we have been taught to. And a lot of it is because we haven't really been taught it at all. And we've kind of been taught this, you know, Marxist struggle session theory that history is really just, you know, the as Darwin's subtitle says, the struggle for survival of favored races. That that's essentially what it is, that there's no noble pursuit. There's no divine purpose. There's no reason that we were made. And so, therefore, it's really just a glorification of the haves and the have-nots. And that's just not the story of this country at all. We were up against the most powerful empire the world had ever seen at that point in time, the British Empire. The saying was in the 18th century, the sun never sets on the British Empire. This ragtag group of colonials from different sects of the church, and people don't understand. They think Christians just kind of walk in lockstep. We were coming out of an era where if they had a Catholic king, he killed all the Protestants. If it had a Protestant king, yep, he killed all the Catholics. And so now all these various sects of these Christian churches that founded all these colonies have got to set all their differences aside, if you can even manage that first and foremost. But then to do it, to go toe-to-toe against the British Empire, it truly was something that was providential in nature. It just could not have happened in terms of just natural military strategy and planning. They had no chance. And a lot of that legacy, stuff like the War of 1812 was essentially won. We survived. Because a storm came out of nowhere that right after the British lit the White House on fire and stopped them from essentially conquering Washington, D.C. Things that you just can't take credit for that just happened. That's why our founders use this term a lot, providence, which means kind of like the will of God that they can't explain how things just worked out. And that is just a key part of our history and something to be proud of. And that's largely been robbed of the last generation in the way they've been raised.
0: Yeah, you know, you're talking about providence. I love that story. I believe it's Benjamin Franklin saying one of the chairs had a son on it. And as they debated the future of the country and the Constitution, he would sit and contemplate, is that a rising sun or a setting sun? Having a sense of where the country is going to go. And you know this. The great thing about history is everything ends up feeling inevitable. Except when you go back and you study it, you realize how much of a mess it was and how what we have come to believe was inevitable was actually anything but. And it's people who put their heart and soul into everything that created the world in which we're all benefiting and living in right now. And what I think is clearly the greatest country that's ever existed in the history of the world. Tell us about this book and why you wrote it. It's Why Independence Day, America is Great Because God is Good. We're talking to Steve Dace. What will the audience get out of this? Why should they read it?
1: Well, we aim it right at children, but we wrote it so families could read it with their children and learn as well. Because America really is, its 250th birthday, Clay, really is 3,000 years in the making. You know, Charlie used to point out that if you look at the writings of the founders, they actually quoted from Deuteronomy more than any other work. They wanted to look. They looked down through history. What worked? What made people free? We had tried government, you know, rights from government. That was what the Magna Carta was. It worked for a while, but not permanently. So what if rights came from God? What if they were pre-existent in nature? What would that look like? Then what would that God demand of us? What kind of national character would ensure that we would be free? And then they looked at the modern philosophers of the era, the post-Reformation philosophers, the Hobbes, the Lockes, the Montesquieus, and they kind of

0: melded all of these various theorems and historical observations into the country that we are today. And we walk everybody through where those ideas came from, who instilled those ideas, how they were won, because we want our kids to both be inspired by the country that they're inheriting, but then at the end convicted that now it's going to be their turn now to do what must be done and to maintain their heritage and be proud of it and not ashamed of it and pass it on to the next generation. And so I've done a trilogy of these books on America's Christian heritage for children. We've done Why Thanksgiving. We did Why Easter. And so this is now the Return of the Jedi. This is the conclusion of that trilogy, Why Independence Day.
1: Hopefully they have some lovable Ewok characters as well. All right, last question for you, maybe the most contentious in Iowa. Who wins the Cy-Hawk Trophy this fall?
0: Boy, the Iowa State program, man, has just been devastated. I mean, essentially the 2026 Iowa State football team is the 2026 Penn State recruiting class.
1: Yep.
0: I mean, you've heard the term year zero. I mean, they're kind of primordial ooze right now in Ames. Even though Iowa's taken a lot of FCS transfers, I'd be shocked if Iowa State beat Iowa this year. Shocked.
1: For people who don't know, one of the great things about college football is the interstate rivalries when you are just going head to head and it matters a great deal. How big of a rivalry in all sports is Iowa State?
0: It is, you know, I've gotten to do this all over the country. I started my career doing local sports talk radio and I built an entire radio program because I'm pro sports here in Iowa. So I built an entire program off of stoking and provoking hatred in that rivalry year round. And it worked, Clay. I wouldn't be here where I'm at now without that. So yeah, it is quite a rivalry. And one of those things, I think you've heard Chris Felica talk about it in the past, you know, getting to come here and do game day shows or now Fox Big Noon Sunday shows from this rivalry. It's one of the undercard of Alabama Auburn. It's not quite that nasty, but, it certainly has a ferociousness to it.
1: Well, we appreciate it. Encourage everybody to go check that book out. Steve, have a great Memorial Day weekend with you and your family, and we appreciate the time.
0: You too, brother. God bless.
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5: Since 2004, far-left Democrat Congressman Stephen Hortsford has been in office, and with every vote he makes, Nevada families fall further behind. I'm Cody K. Whipple, fourth-generation Nevadan, rancher, and businessman. I'm the Republican running to send Stephen Hortsford into retirement. 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He backed Joe Biden's reckless spending that drove up inflation, gas prices, utility bills, and housing costs. He voted to weaken our border while fentanyl, cartel crime, and dangerous criminals pour across the border. While Nevada families struggle, struggle with rising costs and growing public safety concerns, Hortsford was making headlines for embarrassing personal scandals instead of delivering results. Let's boot the career politician like Hortsford. I have a common sense plan to secure the border, support law enforcement, lower your energy costs, protect Social Security and Medicare for seniors, expand health care access, and always put Nevada and Nevadans first. My wife and I raised 3 daughters here in Nevada, and I'm running for their future and yours. I'm Cody K. Whipple, and I approve this message.
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1: Welcome back in, Clay Travis, Buck Sexton Show. 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All right, I want to close up. Awesome time today hanging out with you guys. Encourage you, as always, go download the podcast. Stay safe out on the roads. This is going to be one of the busiest travel weekends of the year, one of the biggest busiest travel Memorial Day weekends of the year. We started off talking about history, and I would just encourage all of you at some point this long weekend with the kids, with the grandkids, maybe with your parents, if you are listening to us and your parents are not particularly plugged in, to think about American history and all of the sacrifices that had to be made for you to be here today where you are, and how many people have given and made the ultimate sacrifice on Memorial Day. I talked about one of the best days of my life getting to tour the battlefields of Normandy, but going to that cemetery and seeing those white crosses as far as the eye can see, that beautiful green grass there in France, all of those young boys, 18, 19, 20 years old, who gave their lives to fight real, true Nazis. What are you doing to make this country better? What are you doing to honor their sacrifice with every day? I hope you take a moment to think about that. And no matter what struggles you are going through in your own life, know that there have been many who came before you that built this country that have dealt with every bit as hard and often much, much more difficult times in their own lives. You can get through it. You can rise to a better version of yourself, and you can help to make sure that you honor the sacrifice of so many on Memorial Day with what you do this weekend. Thanks to all of you. Back Tuesday.
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10: No one changes their mind like a politician. Before he was a congressional candidate, Marty O'Donnell was a never-Trump keyboard warrior, hoping his post would go viral. In 2016, Marty never-Trump O'Donnell posted, quote,
11: "Donald Trump is an idiot, period."
10: And after President Trump was sworn in, Marty tweeted he loathed President Trump and said he found it, quote,
11: "almost impossible to vote in any recent election."
10: All because of Donald Trump. But today, he's singing a different tune. It's what politicians like Marty O'Donnell do. They'll say or do anything in the pursuit of power. So when Marty Never Trump O'Donnell asks for your vote, remember what he wrote.
11: Donald Trump is an idiot, period.
10: Marty O'Donnell, he's hashtag wrong for Las Vegas, period.
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14: Breaking news at Town Hall. I'm Bob Agnew in Washington. Secretary of State Marco Rubio is calling on NATO allies to help push back against Iran's plan to charge a toll to ships passing through the Strait of Hormuz. He told a gathering in Sweden.
15: Plan B is, what if Iran refuses to open the straits? What if Iran decides we refuse to open the straits, we're going to own the straits, and we're going to charge tolls for it? Okay, at that point, something has to be done about it. And I would argue that there are countries represented here today that are more deeply impacted by this than even the United States.
14: Rubio says while negotiations continue to reopen the strait and to get Iran to drop its nuclear program, there has to be what he calls a plan B. Tulsi Gabbard has resigned as President Trump's Director of National Intelligence. She says she needs to step away as her husband battles a rare form of bone cancer. The former leader of a Minnesota nonprofit has been sentenced to nearly 42 years in prison for her role in a staggering $250 million fraud case. Amy Bach ran Feeding Our Future, which had claimed it provided millions of meals to children during the COVID-19 pandemic, claimed it turned out to be false. British police are appealing for witnesses as they expand their investigation into potential offenses by the former Prince Andrew, now Andrew Mountbatten Windsor.
16: Thames Valley Police also said they had been in contact with lawyers for a woman who alleges she was taken to a location in Windsor for sexual purposes in 2010. A police statement said if she wishes to report this to police, it will be taken seriously and handled with care, sensitivity and respect for her privacy. Police are calling for anyone with information about alleged sexual offences, corruption, fraud or the sharing of confidential information to come forward. The 66-year-old former prince was arrested in February and questioned under criminal caution on suspicion of misconduct in public office related to his role as a British trade envoy. I'm Lawrence Brooks.
14: More on these stories at townhall.com.
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18: 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I'm Jim Dallas. Las Vegas is gearing up for the unofficial beginning of summer travel with hotel room rates that top $1,000 a night. A Las Vegas Review-Journal survey of room rates at hotels.com found the most expensive room at Nobu at Caesar's Palace, more than $1,600 a night, $1,687 for a three-night stay, Friday, Saturday, and Sunday. The average price for a three-night stay, based on the survey of 143 properties in Southern Nevada, was $238 a night. Room rates in the downtown Las Vegas area were the least expensive, averaging about $114 a night for a three-night stay. The Las Vegas Convention and Visitors Authority has also launched a summer advertising campaign, Pack for Vegas, a series of 15-second commercials that remind many of what happens here stays here. Ads have been running for more than 20 years. Travel officials say traffic congestion will be at its peak Monday afternoon when travelers are heading back to Southern California on southbound 15. The Regional Transportation Commission expects the biggest travel delays between 10 and 2 on Monday.
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18: Watch for the work on the median. That's southbound Border Highway from Flamingo to Interstate 11 North. The left lane is closed in that area. And remember those speed restrictions on Interstate 11 northbound. That's right, it's only 55 miles per hour between Tropicana and Boulder Highway.
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0: Our nation is back, bigger, better, richer, and stronger than ever before. 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The first duty of the American government is to protect American citizens, not illegal aliens. Look, nobody stands up. These people are crazy, I'm telling you. They're crazy.
4: That's the thing about crazy people. They don't know they're crazy. That's what makes them crazy. Number one.

0: Ladies and gentlemen, Kevin Wall.
1: It is live and local, a special holiday edition. Good to have you with us. A lot of sadness. In fact, an inordinate amount of sadness today. We have the death of Kyle Busch. Unbelievable. And now we're finding out that Tulsi Gabbard is leaving the Trump administration. Her husband has bone cancer. That's a lot of grief.
2: There's a lot of tragedy in this world, isn't there?
1: Are you a NASCAR sort of guy?
2: I'm not. I don't dislike it. I just don't follow it too closely. But I became familiar with NASCAR when I was living in Montreal. And we had a restaurant, and a NASCAR came in and had a big event there. And the Bushes were there. Bill France was there, who started NASCAR. So I got to know some of them. And they kind of remind me, their personalities are kind of like hockey players. They're all just really nice guys, just regular, down-to-earth people that are nice guys. And I think, you know, when I hear about this Kyle Busch deal, I think about, kind of like we did with Charlie Kirk, he's leaving two kids. His little boy just had his 11th birthday this past Monday.
1: Yeah.
2: And a four-year-old daughter. So I think, okay, one of these days, 18, 20 years from now, this girl's going to get married and her dad's not going to be able to walk her down the aisle. And I find that very sad.
1: No, that really honestly is. Kyle Busch, the thing I loved about Kyle Busch is that he was a showman. He played the role of villain.
2: He was passionate,
1: and he was incredibly passionate, and he was a great race car driver. I mean, it's incredible the number of wins that this guy had.
2: There's a story out there
1: in all these different venues.
2: There's a story out there that when Kurt Busch, his older brother, was driving, people were just all excited about what a great driver Kurt Busch was. And one day he stopped and told him, he says, "Hey, if you think I'm good, wait till you see my little brother drive." And then Kyle came up and did his thing.
1: And I, in the very beginning, I was I regarded Kyle as the enemy, that he was kind of the black hat guy.
2: Mm-hmm.
1: The bad guy.
2: Mm-hmm.
1: And then he got married and he had kids, and the guy became a solid citizen of the first order. I mean, he really was. And again, the great thing is they're both Vegas guys, Kurt and Kyle.
2: They graduated from Durango High, I believe.
1: Yeah.
2: I didn't realize that until recently, but it's just a shame that at 41 years old, and you kind of wonder, this was going on for 2 weeks, maybe if he would have addressed the issue. When, you know, everybody always says, listen to your body, you know, and do what you have to do. I probably go overboard, but I'm a guy who, when things go wrong, I question it and I try to do something about it pretty quickly before it gets out of hand.
1: And, of course, the other piece of really sad news is Tulsi Gabbard leaving the administration. And she's doing the right thing.
2: She's doing what she has to. Her husband's got a, you know, case of bone cancer, and I like her. I've always thought she did the right thing. I remember her when she was a Democrat, and she was always pleasant. You said, you've told me you've interviewed her and sat with her at events and stuff, and she just always has struck me as a very, very nice lady who is very honest and just does what she thinks right.
1: And the good thing is, I sat behind her at a Trump rally in 24, and I'll just tell you, she's just nice as nice can be.
2: Well, I hope the best for her and her husband.
1: I mean, you have to almost, you know, pray. Although they said it's an aggressive version of bone cancer, and that cannot be good.
2: When they use the term aggressive, they're sending you a little bit of a dog whistle there, I believe, aren't they?
1: a little bit. And by the way, I'm asking people that I see on the street, are we at war yet? Have we pulled the trigger?
2: Well, you know, this is interesting. Are we at war yet? I find it interesting that the Democrats always say this war of choice. Trump didn't need to do this. We've been at war for 47 years, folks. They have been at war with us. We just haven't been responding. They've been killing Americans all over the world. They've been bombing American facilities all over the world. They kidnapped, 163 of our citizens back in 1979. They've been at war with us. We just didn't have presidents with the guts to fight back. Now we've got a guy who's finally fighting back because he got word that within a very short period of time there was going to be a nuclear warhead capable of hitting New York City, which for 47 years all the Iranians have done is say, kill Americans, death to America. So he did what he had to do to protect America. He really doesn't care in relationship to the nuclear warheads whether the gas price of gas is $3.19 a gallon or $4.55 a gallon. That's small peanuts compared to New York City getting wiped out. As far as this weekend is concerned, are we at war? I think his back's against the wall. He's given Iran every opportunity. He does not want to bomb them. He doesn't want to kill any more people. He really is against killing people in wars. And he's done everything he can to hold back. But Iran is goading him. They want him to. It's a badge of honor for them. And they don't care about their own citizens. So if you wipe out 50,000 of their citizens, they don't care as long as they stay alive. But even if they don't stay alive, they enjoy being martyrs. That's part of their religion.
1: 72 virgins.
2: Whatever it is.
1: Yeah. You got to love it. Jim Yoder alongside gentleman Jim. You're a little quiet today.
3: Oh, no, I'm here. I'm listening to you guys. If you want to go back to the first part, talking about Kyle Busch, I mean, he won a race on May 15th. And when you look at his numbers, gentlemen, I mean, he has won more races than any other racer because he participated in all three nights. Friday nights, NASCAR has the truck races. On Saturday afternoons, they have kind of what the equivalent is of baseball AAA. It's the junior circuit, and he raced in that. And then he would race on Sundays as well. So as a result of his talent and his availability, he's won more races than anybody. So, yeah, we're going to miss him.
1: Yeah, indeed. Stick around. More to do as we continue. Oh, in fact, one of the things I want to get to, and we'll do it before the break, and that is what's going to happen tonight. Game two,
3: Golden Knights, and you got to figure if, and it's a very big if, they could win this game and go up 2-0 and then come home. That bodes very well for them to advance to the championship. But you have to play. That you know that they're going to be coming out, they being the Avalanche, they're going to be fast, and there's much more urgency on their side than on our side, and I like where the Golden Knights are.
1: I keep asking myself the question, how are they doing it? I mean, their goaltending, I think, has been outstanding. I mean, it hasn't just been good, it's been beyond good.
3: What I really liked about that last game was when they were up 3-1 and then it was 3-2, and then they had the penalty, the high stick, and it was six attackers on only four for the Vegas Golden Knights because of the empty net. And then Eichel, he stole the puck and he missed the net, and you could see that the Avalanche, they thought they said, okay, yeah, we'll just go down here, we'll get it, and we'll set up another play. And Dowd comes out of nowhere.
1: Tap in.
3: And it was an empty net. So he just passed everybody, and they were going, geez, what happened? And what happened was he scored an empty netter, and the Knights won 4-2. So they're not going to let that happen again. So let's keep our fingers crossed tonight.
2: Anytime you win the first game on the road, that's a big deal.
3: It sure is.
1: Well, and remember that's the home ice advantage. I mean, the Avalanche gave up that home ice advantage. which I think is magnificent. It doesn't mean you're going to win the game. You still got to go out and win the game, but it means in a seventh game, you've got the opportunity to close them out.
3: The math is on the Golden Knights' side. They only have to win three games out of six, and they have to win four out of six.
1: Wow. Stay where you are. More to do as we continue on AM 670 KMZQ.
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6: Since 2004, far-left Democrat Congressman Stephen Hortsford has been in office, and with every vote he makes, Nevada families fall further behind. I'm Cody K. Whipple, fourth-generation Nevadan, rancher, and businessman. I'm the Republican running to send Stephen Hortsford into retirement. Hortsford is part of the Extreme Progressive Caucus. He backed Joe Biden's reckless spending that drove up inflation, gas prices, utility bills, and housing costs. He voted to weaken our border while fentanyl, cartel crime, and dangerous criminals pour across the border. While Nevada families struggle with rising costs and growing public safety concerns, Hortsford was making headlines for embarrassing personal scandals instead of delivering results. Let's boot the career politician like Hortsford. I have a common sense plan to secure the border, support law enforcement, lower your energy costs, protect Social Security and Medicare for seniors, expand health care access, and always put Nevada and Nevadans first. My wife and I raised three daughters here in Nevada, and I'm running for their future and yours. I'm Cody K. Whipple, and I approve this message.
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1: Jim Yoder in the house. So is Jim Dallas. My name is Kevin Wall. It is live and local for a Friday. It was a great, not just a good, it was a great week for Donald J. Trump and his political wing, because they skunked him, 37-0.
2: Well, I think a lot of people realize that we elected Donald Trump to have a certain mandate. You know, no, don't start any new wars, take care of the economy, take care of the border, et cetera. And a lot of these people that are running are loyal to Donald Trump. And the people like the Tom Massey's of the world, Tom Tillis's, they're going to lose, because the public who elected Trump wants Trump to get his mandate through. They do not want to see people block his mandate from his own party. And that's why Tom Massey was shocked. I mean, but he got totally skunked. Didn't he lose by something like 25 points?
1: Yeah.
2: It was really shellacking.
3: Yeah, Massey lost by about 10 points.
2: Okay, well, that's a pretty big.
3: Yeah, 55-45. That's a shellacking for an incumbent.
2: Yes.
1: And that is, in political terms, when you get above 50%, that is a landslide.
2: Yeah. So I think that's kind of the point. I think the electorate is speaking, saying, don't be obstructing Trump's agenda. I still can't figure out what John Thune is doing. I cannot figure out why we're not getting that Save America Act through.
3: And they admitted, I saw it was on Breitbart yesterday, that Thune said, hey, everybody go home. Let's just enjoy the vacation. And they don't want to do any business. And it's because of the treatment of Tillis and others, and Massey too, but mainly from his chamber of Tillis. So, yeah. I mean, they're playing games. It just doesn't make any sense, because we voted for Trump. He's the head of a movement. They may not like his personality. They may not like him. But the voters want Trump's policies, period.
2: And, you know, most of these guys, voters, be damned. They want their power. They want to do their thing. But I'm telling you, I agree 100% with President Trump. If we don't win the midterms, the U.S. is going to be in dire straits, because they're going to get rid of what is it called?
3: Filibuster.
2: And they're going to pack the Supreme Court. Trump seems to think that they want to put 21 people on the Supreme Court, not 13. But if they do that, it's, you know, you'll never see a Republican president again.
1: What do you think will happen in November? I mean, because we've got the Democrats all saying, this is it. It's the end of the line for the Republicans. Republicans are saying it's a crock. What do you think is going to happen?
2: I think it is a crock. I think they're saying that, and I think the press is going along with it, because that's what they always do, even when they have the polling. The polling is set up so it encourages people to vote a certain way. But I think that I'm very cautiously optimistic that we will retain the House, and I think we'll gain a few seats in the Senate. I think that's going to happen. That's what all this gerrymandering was about, wasn't it? And the Supreme Court has fortunately sided with the Republicans and with President Trump on the way they went about it. And I just think they're going to have more seats.
1: So what do you think of the autopsy? I mean, I love it that the Democrats are having an autopsy to see what went wrong. Well, and they're trying to block it. They don't want to release it.
2: Well, it was 192 pages. Does any of the three of us, do we need to write down on 192 pages what they did wrong? I mean, it's just, there are a lot of mainstream Democrats that don't go along with what you get the impression that the Democrats go along with, because the press focuses on that 10 or 12% that is just crazy. And that's the impression everybody has of the Democratic Party. But there are a lot of

0: Democrats that are not vocal, that will just keep their mouth shut and vote accordingly. But nobody wanted the DEI. And I was like, this guy said that DEI is now DEA dead. It's dead. And woke, you know, is gone. It's asleep now. There's no more of that. And you can't be having open borders, and you can't be having women in or men in women's sports. And you can't have people with socialist behind their Democrat. You can't have a Democrat socialist anymore. I mean, there's a lot of Democrat donors that are million-dollar donors that are saying, if there's a Democrat socialist, you will not win a national election. And then the coup de grace was having Kamala Harris as your nominee.
1: 107 Days. That's the name of the book.
0: 107 Days and what was it? $2 billion later or something. Yeah. And she got another. And she doesn't get the memo. She thinks she's going to run again. And I guess in some Democrat circles, she's leading the Democrat pack. Well, the Republicans are begging for her to run again. She can't put two sentences together.
1: Well, my question is, then what do the Democrats do? Do they get a wake-up call in June? And then essentially roll the dice in November. I mean, that sounds like what they're trying to do, play out the clock to November.
0: I think so, but they're playing a dangerous game. I mean, think about it this way. What if Spencer Pratt wins in June?
1: I love him.
0: In one of the most Democrat bastions of America. What if he wins? Because what happens in California does kind of forebode what's going to happen out in the rest of the country. But, I mean, there's talk that he may get 50% in June. And if so, there is no November.
1: Game over.
0: He's it. And he's got people coming out of the woodwork for him that you wouldn't normally think would be for him. And I think they like that common sense approach. And if they go with that in Los Angeles, that common sense thinking might permeate through the country.
1: To those who don't follow it, give us the Spencer Pratt backstory.
0: Spencer Pratt was, you just talked about the villain that Kyle Busch was. Spencer Pratt was the villain on that reality show, The Hills, way back when, with his girlfriend, Heidi Montag, who was also somewhat of a villain. But they're now married with two kids, and they've done very well. They lived in Pacific Palisades, and his house burned down. And he doesn't like politicians. He's not a Republican. He's not a Democrat. He just wants common sense, and he's tired of politicians ruining everybody's lives. And so he just decided to run, and nobody gave him a snowball's chance in hell that he would do anything. And he just puts out these fabulous ads, and people are noticing. And then he just blew away the competition. Karen Bass and the other Indian lady at the debate, and people really took notice. And now everybody across the spectrum is interviewing him. He's getting a lot of press. And the last I looked, he was at 3 points behind Karen Bass. But again, those are very biased polls. I think this guy has a chance of winning the election, but even winning it in June.
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4: 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We get you there!
5: NASCAR fans are shocked at the sudden passing of iconic driver and Las Vegas native Kyle Busch. Yesterday it was announced that he'd been hospitalized with a severe illness and that he wouldn't be competing in Sunday's Coca-Cola 600 at Charlotte Motor Speedway. During his legendary career, Busch won more races than anyone across the sport's three national series. He and his older brother, fellow NASCAR star Kurt Busch, graduated from Durango High School. Kyle Busch was just 41 years old. The Vegas Golden Knights have an opportunity to bury the Avalanche tonight in Colorado. VGK took game one of the best of seven Stanley Cup Western Conference Final Series on Wednesday. The series shifts back to the Fortress for games three and four on Sunday and Tuesday. The Las Vegas Aces return to the court tomorrow to host the LA Sparks. The defending WNBA champions will raise another banner into the rafters at Michelob Ultra Arena before the 5 o'clock tip.
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6: And at 12:32, a quick check of the traffic cams. Got an accident there on the Interstate 11 northbound freeway off-ramp. That's at Charleston. Injury incidents, Charleston at Upland, Jones at Vegas Drive. And watch for the closure of Boulder Highway. That's both directions between Russell and Missouri. Now you're up to date with on-time traffic.
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9: Donald Trump is forced to govern by executive order because Congress is too weak or unwilling to act. That's why conservative veteran David Filippo is running for Congress to help turn Trump's agenda into lasting law.
10: We need to get people in Congress that are ready to do the hard work and make the laws. You know, right now, the congressmen in there, there's a lot that resist anything that Donald Trump is trying to do. Donald Trump needs a Congress that is more friendly to him so that he doesn't have to fight so hard.
9: Filippo will join the patriots already in Congress and the new wave coming in the midterms to back Trump and pass the laws America needs.
10: So let's look at the executive orders that Trump has signed and let's make laws out of those so that they're standing and they don't just get overridden by the next administration.
9: Lieutenant Colonel David Filippo, a conservative, a proven leader, and the fighter Trump needs to finish the job.
11: American Honor Pack is responsible for the content of this advertising.
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1: Dream on, dream on, dream on, dream on. That was a radio clear your throat.
0: Hot mic.
1: Thank God he wasn't saying something bad. I know we always talk of these elections, and the elections, they're off and running, man. I mean, they're not off in the distance. They're here. And basically, it's Democrats, Republicans, but the group we always neglect is the independents.
0: And they're the ones who make the difference.
1: What should the message be to independents?
0: I think the message is pretty clear cut. Do you want to go the progressive route with the Ocasio-Cortezes and those people, or do you want common sense? You know, Donald Trump, J.D. Vance, Marco Rubio, Pete Hegseth, Spencer Pratt type common sense. It's pretty clear cut to me. I think people are tired of the progressives. That it doesn't get you anywhere. It causes turmoil. It doesn't help our lifestyle or our lives at all. You know, people want, to be able to budget their lives, have some secure borders, and safe elections and fair elections. I think there's a lot of people, even though they don't want to admit it, are extremely suspicious about the elections not being fair in the last 8 to 10 years. And I think they would love to see that Save America Act get passed. That's why I don't understand John Thune, because in like 83% of the people, even 68% of the Democrats, want to have that Save America Act passed. So that would be my take if I'm an independent. Let's just do what's common sense. That's why I think the Republicans are going to win the midterms.
6: I think that John Thune, he didn't like the way things are going with John Cornyn. And when President Trump, he endorsed his opponent, that's when John Thune said, you know, let's just go ahead and cut this short and let's take a 2-week vacation. And he shut down the Senate and walked away. So, yeah, I think it's personal. And that's not professional. He doesn't like Trump? Okay, that's fine. But you still need to be a professional. How many, I don't know, players play for a coach that they don't like, but they still respect him? I'm sure there's a few people that didn't really care for Bill Belichick, but he was a winner. Trump is a winner, and he picks winners. And when he went against John Cornyn, I think that's what was the last straw for John Thune.
0: It's funny how these politicians are. I'll never forget the night that John McCain was so proud of himself after he had told Trump that he was going to be a yes vote on the health care vote.
6: Right.
0: And then he comes in at the last second, thumb down,
6: yep,
0: vetoes it, and says, you know, you smoke, put that in your pipe and smoke it, Donald. And he was so proud of himself. Well, he hurt America.
6: He did.
0: By doing that. The people that really think that Obamacare was going to be a good thing turned out not to be a good thing for those people, and now they're paying the price. I think John Thune is in the same category. He doesn't get this Save America Pact passed, I think the entire country is going to be hurting for forever. I think it's going to change our country, and we'll never come back from it.
6: I think the reason the Democrats don't talk about their policies, because the two biggest bills that they've passed over the past 15 years or so, the Affordable Care Act, made the cost of health insurance go through the roof. It went up, not affordable. And the Inflation Reduction Act, which was nothing but green energy pork that went to the Democrat donors. So none of those worked, and it made the cost of living just unaffordable for half the people in this country.
0: Obamacare was the biggest contributor to doctors retiring of any other thing that ever happened. I mean, more doctors retired from that. I mean, before that, we never went into a doctor's office and had the doctor just sit there with a computer in his lap talking. Now it's all just record keeping. That's all it is. It's not about patient care. So I agree with you. If you ask people what's the one thing that Obama accomplished for this country, what's the one thing that the Democrats have accomplished for this country, they really can't name anything.
6: I can't think of it. That's why they don't talk about their policies. They talk about how bad Republicans and MAGA and Trump are.
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1: Hey, Kevin Wall here. Dr. Jeff Gunter is stepping up to reclaim the D.C. swamp from radical Democrats and rhino insiders by declaring his candidacy for Congress in Nevada's 3rd Congressional District. Gunter is a Nevada resident, a longtime Trump ally, 110% MAGA, a U.S. ambassador for President Trump, a doctor, a renowned surgeon, and a former Republican U.S. Senate candidate. 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
11: You got more on that Texas election story, which I find absolutely fascinating.
12: Yeah, it is. Of course, Donald Trump, he endorsed Ken Paxton, who is the attorney general of the state of Texas. He's running for the Senate seat in Texas. And when you look at that, John Cornyn has been there. It's a safe Republican seat, but a lot of people consider John Cornyn a rhino. But according to Punch Bowl News founder Jake Sherman, he posted on X, he says that, breaking news, the Senate will go home until June, leaving the reconciliation bill unfinished. And the leader, Thune, just told the senators in the room. He says, all because the DOJ, the weaponization fund, and the House is expected to follow suit soon as well. But when put in the corner, they asked John Thune, the leader of the Republicans, what it really came down to, and he said the comments from Trump led the Republican senators to skip town and basically put that on the back burner. So, yeah, the endorsement of Ken Paxton is why the Republicans are not doing work in the Senate.
11: And by the way, Ken Paxton is not a bad guy, and to be blatantly honest, John Cornyn's a pretty nice guy, former state Supreme Court justice in the state of Texas. Good guy.
13: He's very nice, very polite, very articulate, very mild-mannered, but he just is not a team player, like we talked about with the election earlier. We need team players.

0: it's too thin of a margin in the House and the Senate. You need everybody on board. And when Trump really needed Cornyn, he was not there for him. Paxton will be very loyal to him. Don't we have to think that common sense will play here before the midterms and Thune will get the Save America Act passed? Don't you think he would do that?
1: I think every day that ticks by, it's less likely to happen because we are getting into election season. Look at all the primaries that we've already had.
0: Well, that would be going against even his own self-interest. I mean, that just goes against everything America stands for, because we know what the Democrats will do if they were to get power, and that would hurt everyone.
1: I'm just sick and tired of the Democrats using race as a reason to not support the Save America Act, because black people, minorities, people of color, they are insulted by that because everybody has an ID. Why? Maybe they like the beer, and they have to have an ID to get a beer. They like to drive. They have to have an ID to drive. They think these people are so stupid they can't even figure out how to get that. Nobody believes that.
0: No.
1: It's just a cover for the Democrats to continue to cheat.
0: It's all about cheating.
2: And to the millions of people that are preparing right now, this minute, to jump on an airplane, they got to have an ID.
1: That's right.
2: I mean,
0: have to have an ID to get into Barack Obama's museum here in Chicago, his new library. You have to show an ID to get in there.
1: Had to have an ID to shovel snow
0: a few months ago.
1: Remember, in New York City.
0: Three IDs. Yeah. But no, to get into Barack Obama's presidential library, you have to show an ID.
1: To get into the DNC, you have to show an ID.
0: Yeah.
2: By the way, the Department of Justice has been busy this week dealing with that issue also. But they've also been dealing with fraud. And there, it turns out, there is a ton of fraud that's out there.
0: Last week, remember I told you if they could have avoided all this fraud, I think everybody would have a 25% to 30% decrease in their taxes. And what do we have? A $4 trillion economy? And they're saying the fraud's going to be over $1 trillion before it's all over. They say that Minnesota is at the tip of the iceberg. They've already found, what, 50 million, 90 million there. That's just the tip of the iceberg in Minnesota, but it's the tip of the iceberg for the country, especially California. And I think that's very apropos because Gavin Newsom was goading the feds to come in and see if they could find any fraud, because there was no fraud. What they do and they commit the fraud is these guys don't actually commit the fraud. They just remove all the guardrails so the fraud can be committed, and then they get under the table kickbacks and things like that. That's how that happens.
1: Yeah. And it's all federal money going to these states. And, I don't know how many people have paid the price in Minnesota. I think there's more to come. But I did see that woman. She got 41 years the other day. We need more of those people because there needs to be a deterrent. You're not going to get all of the fraud. You're not going to, and that's never going to happen. But people have to look over their shoulder and think twice before they even attempt it, knowing that, hey, this woman got 41 years. It's not worth it.
2: So when is Tim Walz going to get perp walked?
0: That's what I was just saying. They brought in 90 prosecutors from around the country into Minnesota, and I don't think they're going to stop until they get Keith Ellison they've got Ellison on tape taking bribes. They know he's got, and I think until they get Walz and Ellison, they're not going to stop. I mean, Walz thinks he's clear because he doesn't show any assets. I mean, literally, he's
2: poor,
0: broke. Yeah, he doesn't have anything. He doesn't own anything. Well, how can that be? So they're going to have to go in and find out where the money is, and they will find out. This guy is as slimy as they come. They will get him, but I don't think they're going to stop until they get him. But they're really after Keith Ellison.
1: And what about Ilhan Omar? I mean, she was, what was it?
0: Yeah.
1: Her wealth was like
0: $30 million.
1: Yeah, it was like $50,000 one year, and then the next year it's between $5 and $30 million.
0: And now it's back down to $100,000.
1: Exactly.
0: Yeah.
2: That's
0: it just doesn't happen.
2: It just does not happen. stick around. 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
2: We've got important news. Well, maybe it's not real important. only because my buddy Jim Yoder is on the 27th floor of Turnberry?
0: Yes. Yes.
2: And you've been trying to get to sleep and hearing all of these EDC people and it's not good.
0: Don't even attempt it before midnight. Don't even attempt to try to go to sleep. You're going to have your TV volume turned up if you're watching TV. It is very loud if you live on the north end of the strip and anywhere near in that vicinity when EDC is in town. Now, the good news is we have it 2 weeks next year, huh? Instead of just one. That's wonderful.
1: It's the economic impact, they say, about $400 million.
0: That's fantastic for the city.
1: Times two now.
0: I'm all for that.
1: Yeah.
0: I am all for that. Bring it on. I think that's great.
2: Great to have you with us on this holiday edition of Live and Local. I think it's good from a financial standpoint. It's jobs. All those bartenders, they've got 2 weeks of work rather than one.
0: I think it's great for the city. Listen, it's just 3 days of a little bit of minor inconvenience. It's worth it for the city.
2: You don't have to tear up any streets.
0: This city is a happening place. We need all the revenue we can get, and I'm happy for all the bartenders, waiters, and everybody else who benefits from it.
2: Well, it's going to be a wild, wild 2 weeks next year. Wow. That's going to do it for this hour. Stick around. More to do on AM 670 KMZQ, where news is next.

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4: Breaking news at Town Hall. I'm Bob Agnew in Washington. President Trump says he also will be sending an additional 5,000 troops to Poland. Lawrence Brooks has a report on NATO reaction.
5: His announcement came just weeks after he had ordered the same number of troops to be pulled out of Europe. NATO officials were meeting in Helsingborg, Sweden, when they reacted to the news, including Swedish Foreign Minister Maria Malmer Stenergard.
6: Well, it is confusing, indeed, and not always easy to navigate.
5: NATO Secretary General Mark Rutte seemed pleased with the decision, and so too did Polish Foreign Minister Radosław Sikorski.
7: I want to thank the President and everybody who contributed to this decision.
5: Trump announced the deployment on Truth Social, citing strong ties with Polish President Karol Nawrocki. I'm Lawrence Brooks.
4: Tulsi Gabbard has resigned as President Trump's Director of National Intelligence. She says she needs to leave office as her husband battles with a rare form of bone cancer. There's confusion at the FDA over a new policy now that breaks with requirements for new nicotine products.
8: The Associated Press has learned officials at the FDA were blindsided by a recent policy change allowing more e-cigarettes and nicotine pouches to hit the U.S. market. The new vaping guidelines allow sales while products are under scientific review, but before they are authorized, and bypasses a federally required period for public comment and revisions.
4: And that is Julie Walker reporting. NASCAR icon Kyle Busch, a two-time Cup Series champion who won many races, passed away at the age of 41.
9: Breath, very hot.
4: This is the 911 call that came in.
9: And has produced a little bit of blood, coughing up some blood.
4: Busch, a two-time Cup Series champion, he won more races across the sport's three national series than any other driver in history. He was just 41. On Wall Street, at the close of Dow, up 294 points. More on these stories at townhall.com.
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11: 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I'm Jim Dallas. Las Vegas is gearing up for the unofficial beginning of summer travel with hotel room rates that top $1,000 a night. A Las Vegas Review-Journal survey of room rates at hotels.com found the most expensive room at Nobu at Caesar's Palace, more than $1,600 a night, $1,687 for a three-night stay, Friday, Saturday, and Sunday. The average price for a three-night stay, based on the survey of 143 properties in Southern Nevada, was $238 a night. Room rates in the downtown Las Vegas area were the least expensive, averaging about $114 a night for a three-night stay. The Las Vegas Convention and Visitors Authority has also launched a summer advertising campaign, Pack for Vegas, a series of 15-second commercials that remind many of what happens here stays here. Ads have been running for more than 20 years. Travel officials say traffic congestion will be at its peak Monday afternoon when travelers are heading back to Southern California on southbound 15. The Regional Transportation Commission expects the biggest travel delays between 10 and 2 on Monday.
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11: Watch for the work on the median. That's southbound Border Highway from Flamingo to Interstate 11 North. The left lane is closed in that area. And remember those speed restrictions on Interstate 11 northbound. That's right, it's only 55 miles per hour between Tropicana and Boulder Highway.
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15: 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The first duty of the American government is to protect American citizens, not illegal aliens. Look, nobody stands up. These people are crazy, I'm telling you. They're crazy.
16: That's the thing about crazy people. They don't know they're crazy. That's what makes them crazy. Number

0: Ladies and gentlemen, Kevin Wall.
1: It is live and local hour number two. Good to have you with us. Normally we joke around, we have a lot of fun, but it's been just a horrible, horrible day after finding out that Kyle Busch died, the NASCAR driver, a guy that I know has interacted with Kyle Busch many, many times during their lengthy careers. Ron Futrell, how you doing, my friend?
2: Hey, I'm doing well. I'm shocked. Just absolute shock. Thinking of his wife, Samantha's two young kids, had a boy who was racing out of the bull ring all the time, where I started watching Kyle when he was 14 years old.
1: Wow.
2: 13, 14 years old. His parents, Tom and Gay, would bring him out there, and they had Kurt, his older brother, the hotshot racer, and then there's just young Kyle, and he's starting out, and wow, it just hit me and a lot of people, the sports community here in Las Vegas, hard. Durango High School grad, was born here in 85, so he lived his whole life here, although the family moved to Charlotte. You've got to when you're in motorsports. You got to live in the hub, and that's Charlotte, North Carolina. So, yeah, just taking a deep breath and shaking my head. Official cause has not been released, but we've got a lot of clues. May 10th, so less than 2 weeks ago, he was at a race in Watkins Glen, and over his radio, he talked about how he needed the doctor from Hendrick Motorsports. He used to race for Hendrick, and he knew this Dr. Bill from Hendrick, and he was racing for Richard Childress up until his death. Asked for the Hendrick doctor by name, Bill, to come out and help him and give him a shot right after the race because he was feeling sick. Okay, so then he gets interviewed a week later by somebody in the media, said he has this cough that's just not going away. I don't know if he got any treatments along the way besides the shot that he talked about and other things, antibiotics and stuff. But then now he's preparing for the Coca-Cola 600, which is tomorrow night. Sunday night, the NASCAR race, 600-mile race there in Charlotte. He's in the simulator, the RCR, Richard Childress Racing Simulator.
1: And explain what that is, because I have no clue what that is.
2: They have the state-of-the-art simulator. They get the best in the business. And it is just a marvel. It is as realistic as it gets. Like, you are practicing. He was practicing for the Sunday night Coca-Cola 600 in the simulator. So this would have been night before last. And he passed out and was taken out of there. And if you listen to, and I've listened to the calls, the 911 call, very calm person who's talking about him and said he's coughing up blood. He's on the floor in the bathroom. And they took him to the hospital. His lungs were filled with blood. And again, I'm no doctor to analyze all of this, but I think we're going to find something around the area. You know, lung issues, of course, but pneumonia, severe pneumonia related. That I'm gonna guess that he was so wrapped up in preparing for the race, preparing for that he just, like us guys are sometimes want to do, we stay away from the doctors. We don't go to the doctors. Don't get the treatment we need. Don't take care of ourselves. And again, I'm just speculating certainly on that. But with this thing lingering as it was right during the season, and to have that happen, horrific, horrific. I mean, I think for his family, obviously, his brother Kurt, kids, wife, mom and dad, friends, those of us who knew him well, I interacted with him since, interviewed him when he was still in high school. Went to Durango, graduated early so that he could race, which he did, you know, and just had the, by the way, his career in NASCAR, do not discount his career. 234 race wins is the most ever by a driver across the three national series, the Truck Series, the Xfinity series now, or what it's called, the O'Reilly Auto Parts series, and the Cup series. He would go out so many weekends and race all three races. He did it here in Vegas. There's two weekends where he won all three races. Never been done. No driver's ever done that. He did it twice. And the most wins. So do not discount what he was able to do.
1: So the idea that in this simulator there was a problem, that he was not in good shape. He was in great shape. Am I right?
2: Oh, physically. Oh, no. You got to be obviously in great shape. Yes, in great shape. But he couldn't get rid of this lingering cough, the lung, you know, just from what I've listened to all the interviews. I've put stories together with all of this stuff now, and it just seems to be the issue. I think we're going to find out certainly that it was lung related, and it might have been a severe case of pneumonia. But I had no idea when I heard yesterday that he was going to miss the yesterday morning. We get word he's going to miss the Coca-Cola 600 because of a severe illness. Okay, he's in the hospital. I go, okay, he's not going to be racing on Sunday night. Got that. And then by a little afternoon yesterday, we get the word come down that he had passed.
1: And that is incredible.
2: They took him to the hospital. He never regained consciousness, from what I understand, once in the hospital. And they couldn't bring him back.
1: I interviewed both brothers over the course of my career here in Las Vegas, and I will simply tell you, they were both incredible gentlemen. They were nice as could be. The public persona of Kyle was incredible. I mean, now in the early going, I said, well, Kurt's my favorite. He's the good guy. The other one's a punk, meaning Kyle. But I tell you what, over the years, he mellowed and became a solid citizen and got married and had kids and all that. And he was a pussycat. I mean,
2: but his reputation was well deserved and well earned. That Rowdy, he was named Rowdy for a reason, not just because after the character in Days of Thunder, the bad guy in the Days of Thunder. He was the bad guy on the track. And by the way, NASCAR needs that. NASCAR misses that. They're going to miss it with him. They had it with Dale Earnhardt. They had it with Jeff Gordon, although he wasn't the bad guy. He was hated because he won so much early. Kyle was also hated because he won so much early. And his attitude on the track was take no prisoners. And off the track, it was the same way. He got in fights. Gotten battles. Drivers talk about how they hated him. He would say how he hated them. You're right, though. Once he got married, once he found Samantha and started having kids, he started maturing, as we all do. You know, with that helps us. That helps ground us, and it did him as well.
1: But I'm curious. I'm curious if that bad boy image, bowing from the waist after a win. If that was an act, was it premeditated, or is that the way he really was?
2: No. That was no, I'll say right here, that was absolutely no act. That was him. That was start to finish. That was him. He was like that early on. He was like that he was like that as a kid at the Bull Ring here in town. Okay. This story, I've said it for years. The only high school kid that's ever turned me down for an interview was Kyle Busch.
1: I'll
2: put it this way. Yes, you go out to interview a high school kid, and they're jumping for joy. They're able, they want to talk to you, and then they're excited about it. And, you know, this is their first time on TV ever. So I go out there. Kyle, there was a story. It was an idiotic story in the RJ. Let's start with it. And it was about how Kyle Busch had falsified his birth certificate so that he could race out at the Bull Ring against older men. And he was beating the older men when he was 13 and 14 years old. but he falsified his. Okay, so by the way, that's done all the time in NASCAR. You go through history, and everybody did that as kids. That's right. he was driving and winning at the Bullring before he had a driver's license.
3: Wow.
2: To drive a car on the roadways. Okay, that's how good he was. And so I went to him and at his trailer, and I'd done interviews with his brother before, and I went to saw Tom and Gay were outside working on his Legends car that he had, the small little Legends car with 1600cc Yamaha engines, old replicas of Fords and Dodges. Great cars. I drove them. I drove it, that car at the Speedway against Kyle and Kurt at times. Now, when I say I did that, I wasn't really racing. They were beating me. I wasn't close. But that's a different story. So I asked him, let's set this record straight here. Kyle, I'd like to talk to you about this story and what's going on here and what's happening. He looked at his mom, looked at his dad. I looked at his parents, said, come on, you know, I just want to hear your side of the story. And he said, no, he said, I'm not really interested. I'm just going to let it ride out. Compare that, which was fine. I got that. I wanted to get the interview. I wanted to hear his side of the story. But his side was, that's something done all the time in racing. And why the hell are you going after me right now with this? And it wasn't like he was Danny Almonte. If you remember Danny Almonte, he was the guy who was 16 years old playing for a New York Little League team, playing against 12-year-olds and falsified his records so that he could play in the Little League World Series. And the team from Panama or wherever they were from got busted for that out of New York City. And so he was going the opposite. Danny Almonte was he was older than the kids, and he was shaving and beating them and driving his car to the Little League World Series. So that was the problem with Danny. But Kyle was doing the opposite. He was a kid beating and racing against men at the Bullring. They weren't happy about that. Contacted the RJ and found a friendly writer that would do a story on how they were victims of this of this young teenager who was kicking their butt week after week after week at the track, and that was their way of getting back at him. Okay, you can figure out that story well enough. You know, and that was, they were angry. I remember interviewing Jack Roush, Roush Racing. Roush had just signed Kurt. Jack Roush, the guy with the brown hat that I have all the time, if you picture Jack Roush, what he looks like. And this was, again, right after they had signed Kyle, his older brother. And so I'm talking to him about Kyle at the Speedway, and he says, but you know who I really want? I want Kurt. He says, that one I'm looking forward to. I got to get Kurt on my team at some point. I said, whoa, whoa, whoa, wait a second. Like, he's not even... He can't even drive yet. And he said, no, they spotted him early on. They had to change some NASCAR rules to make it so that you had to be 18 to drive, because he was winning in truck races at 16 and 17. And they had to change the rules. They have the Kyle Busch rule in NASCAR that you've got to be 18 to drive because of him, because he was winning at such a young age. And people didn't like it.
3: Wow.
2: And so... So there you go. That speaks volumes. I like the Dale Earnhardt story, where he used to say whenever his name would get introduced, and I heard it at the track, when his name would get introduced for a race, there'd be a big roar. You couldn't tell if people were booing or cheering, because Dale had his enemies. He was the Terminator, but a lot of people loved him, and it was back and forth. But he elicited a response. Well, Kyle was the same guy. Okay, you could argue not as big as Dale Earnhardt, but he won more races than Dale Earnhardt. But, like, he was the same guy in the sense that he elicited a response. When they gave his name and introduced him at the track, there was a roar. You couldn't really tell whether it was cheering or booing. And he loved that. He embraced it. I've talked to him about it. He loved that. He was fine with that. He was good with that. But the sport needs that. The sport doesn't have enough of that. They have too many drivers that nobody cares about right now. I mean that. That are, okay, same old driver won again. Okay, same old driver won again. I don't know who that guy is. I don't know who that guy is. Anybody heard of him? No. And that's the sport has to address. They need people that are both beloved and hated, that win a lot, that win early, that do that Jeff Gordon thing. Jeff Gordon was so great for the sport because of that, because he was loved and hated. Now, at the end of his career, he became beloved. At the end of Dale Earnhardt's career, he became beloved. Kyle, it's one of the most unfortunate things of all this is he's not going to have that of the end of his career. He was getting into that beloved stature, but he still was Wild Man, Wild Thing, another nickname of his on the track. He was that guy. And that made him so much fun to watch.
1: 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Stick around. 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
8: Since 2004, far-left Democrat Congressman Stephen Hortsford has been in office, and with every vote he makes, Nevada families fall further behind. I'm Cody K. Whipple, fourth-generation Nevadan, rancher, and businessman. I'm the Republican running to send Stephen Hortsford into retirement. Hortsford is part of the extreme progressive caucus. He backed Joe Biden's reckless spending that drove up inflation, gas prices, utility bills, and housing costs. He voted to weaken our border while fentanyl, cartel crime, and dangerous criminals pour across the border. While Nevada families struggle with rising costs and growing public safety concerns, Hortsford was making headlines for embarrassing personal scandals instead of delivering results. Let's boot the career politician like Hortsford. I have a common sense plan to secure the border, support law enforcement, lower your energy costs, protect Social Security and Medicare for seniors, expand health care access, and always put Nevada and Nevadans first. My wife and I raised 3 daughters here in Nevada, and I'm running for their future and yours.
9: I'm Cody K. Whipple, and I approve this message.
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1: 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If you've been thinking of buying or selling a home and you think the time is now, you need to call Richard. Here's number 702-482-1846. Ron Futrell standing by from 8 News Now. We've got another game in the playoffs. Game one of this third series. Man, oh, man, oh, man. The Golden Knights looked wonderful.
2: 4-2. They got that first game in the books, and they're just playing. Carter Hart in net has been doing the job, period. Okay? He is phenomenal, what he is doing. And John Tortorella, the head coach, coming in, making that change. Although I didn't like it at first because I liked Bruce Cassidy personally. Didn't know John Tortorella other than what we all knew about him and his feisty attitude with the media, which I didn't mind either. So anyway, they've turned it around. They did it without Mark Stone. Colorado without Cale Makar in that first game, and they're going to be without Cale Makar in this second game, one of the best defensemen in the league. So that's good news for the Knights, I guess you could say, and playing in Denver tonight, 5 o'clock start, Knights heavy underdogs, again, against the team. Colorado Avalanche had the best record in the regular season last year, this year, in the NHL. So I expect them to come back strong tonight, Colorado.
1: Do we know though what the status of Mark Stone is? Is he done for the year?
2: He has been on the ice, so he's been skating with the team, but they're not saying anything until puck drop. They're keeping it very quiet. That's what hockey teams, as you know, do sometimes with their injuries. And so they're still keeping it pretty secret. I don't expect he'll play tonight. It's my guess, but he's getting healthier. I expect him at some point in this series. I'm not sure about Cale Makar. He's been out for a while, so that could be more serious than what they're letting on. At this point of the season, certainly they keep everything close to the vest.
14: Yeah, Ron, like you, I didn't like the firing of Bruce Cassidy at first, but Tortorella has really turned things around. Although he did run into a little problem with the media here recently when he didn't want to meet with the media. It cost him $100,000, and it cost the Golden Knights a second-round draft pick. That can't be good, but I don't want to, just interject in this segment with negativity. But what he has done on the positive side is to really get them going. And I got to say, I learned a new player's name here in the playoffs, Pavel Dorofeev. He has really come around. And I couldn't pronounce his name until a couple of weeks ago. But I'll never mispronounce his name again.
2: Oh no, he is. I think 9 goals in these playoffs.
14: I thought it was 10. Yeah, it's 9 or 10.
2: Might be 10. Okay, he might have had 9 going into because he scored a game. He scored a goal last game.
14: Right.
2: Yes. No. Good point. And losing the $100,000 and the second round draft pick. No, that's a heavy fine for not showing up and talking to the media. The Knights had been warned. Tortorella didn't seem to care, so they appealed it, and the NHL said, we don't care. We're still staying with the same penalty. We put that penalty on you for a reason. Tortorella has showed up for all the news conferences since. He's been there. And why they missed the one in Anaheim, that led to this penalty is still beyond me. There were rumors that they had to catch a bus to get home. But there's no time limit. You could go into four overtimes in playoff games, and they have gone into four overtimes. You don't have a set time to leave just spend the night, unless they said it was worth it to not spend the night in Anaheim and to get on the bus and get on the plane and get back to Vegas and meet all their deadlines instead of spending the night in Anaheim. That's the only thing I could think of, the rationale behind them doing it, which is not really rationale. Just spend the night in Anaheim. They're going to have, you're going to have 5 days off, 6 days off going into the next playoff round. So why bother? And it was after he didn't show up to the media after a 5-1 victory. I get it. I guess if you lost 5-1, that you're a little angry and you don't want to go out there. But this was after a win, and if they had a tight deadline, that makes no sense to me. That makes absolutely no sense, because you have to plan for overtimes, long overtime in the Stanley Cup playoffs. The Knights have had one double overtime game. Okay, so you've got to plan for those and plan accordingly. The loss of that second round draft pick hurts the Knights. It's for this upcoming draft in about a month. I think the NHL has its draft, maybe 2 months. And the Knights don't really build their team through their minor league system. I get that. But they use their draft picks to trade for all the veterans they have. They've got all these great players, great stars on their team, because they've traded draft picks to teams that build through the draft, like Anaheim, like the Kings, like Montreal, that built through the draft. So there's a tremendous amount of value to that second-round pick that they could use to trade, even if they're not going to use it to get a player to play in Henderson for 4 years. And there's been no explanation, and there will be no explanation from the Knights.
1: Okay, bottom line, when are you back on Sports Wrap? I wait for it every week.
2: We are on this weekend. I'm on Saturday night. What is today? Friday, on tomorrow night. Going to be on after we got an Aces game. The Aces are playing here in town. They're going to lower the banner out at the third championship banner, third in 4 years, out there at in Henderson. Mandalay Bay, oh, the Michelob Ultra Arena. They're going to lower the banner there for the championship. And so that's at 5 o'clock on CBS, a national game. And then we're on afterwards from 7 to 8 o'clock following the game there. Going to do a lot of stuff on, we got planned on, obviously, with the Knights, with the Aces, that game that's being played tomorrow. Remembering Kyle Busch, we're going to be talking. I did a long interview with Jeff Motley about Kyle, so we're going to have that on. So we've got, a lot to do. And as we celebrate this Memorial Day weekend, and think about those who served and those who fought and died so that we could sit here and do silly things on the radio, Kevin.
1: I know. I love it. Ron, always good to get with you. Have yourself a wonderful holiday, and we will talk next week.
2: Thank you. We will indeed.
1: Thank you, my friend. You.
2: Happy Memorial Day. Thank
1: there you go. Ron Futrell, sports anchor for 8 News Now. Stick around. 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
17: The Vegas Golden Knights have an opportunity to bury the Avalanche tonight in Colorado. VGK took game one of the best of seven Stanley Cup Western Conference Final Series on Wednesday. The series shifts back to the Fortress for games 3 and 4 on Sunday and Tuesday. The Las Vegas Aces return to the court tomorrow to host the LA Sparks. The defending WNBA champions will raise another banner into the rafters at Michelob Ultra Arena before the 5 o'clock tip. NASCAR fans fans are shocked at the sudden passing of iconic driver and Las Vegas native Kyle Busch. Yesterday, it was announced that he'd been hospitalized with a severe illness and that he wouldn't be competing in Sunday's Coca-Cola 600 at Charlotte Motor Speedway. During his legendary career, Busch won more races than anyone across the sport's three national series. He and his older brother, fellow NASCAR star Kurt Busch, graduated from Durango High School. Kyle Busch was just 41 years old.
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14: At a 137, a couple of freeway crashes working right now could cause some delays. 15 northbound, that's at Spring Mountain, 215 west at Windmill. Got a stalled vehicle on the shoulder on that transition, merging from 215 west over to the 15 freeway. And watch for incidents on the surface streets. Roy Horn at Jones, Twain at Arval, and Pecos at Hacienda. Now you're up to date with on-time traffic.
1: Hey, Kevin Wall here. 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
22: Lieutenant Colonel David Flippo is a battle-tested American patriot. In the U.S. Air Force, he commanded over 1,000 airmen and built 3 operational bases in Iraq during combat. Now he's applying that leadership to one of America's greatest threats, the border crisis.
23: I've been to the border 6 times. 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You know, as a military guy, you get boots on the ground. You know, you have to understand it firsthand.
22: Here in Nevada, illegal immigration is driving up crime, straining schools and hospitals, and making our communities less safe. In Congress, Flippo will back the strongest border security measures possible, finishing the wall, deploying more agents, because securing our border isn't complicated. It just takes the will to do it.
24: It's actually a simple solution. Let's enforce the laws that we already have on the book, and let's secure the border.
22: David Flippo, the conservative veteran Nevada can trust to secure our border.
25: American Honor Pack is responsible for the content of this advertising.
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1: Marco Rubio, you heard him earlier on this week getting ready to head to Sweden for NATO meetings. Believe it or not, we've got tape footage of what was a very impressive piece of business from Marco Rubio, the Secretary of State for the United States. Here it is.
0: What's changing and allies acting for clarity? What was your message today?
3: First of all, the United States has global commitments for our military. So we are constantly reevaluating where we're positioning forces. And since the first day of this administration, the Department of War has been working on that, and that's known to our allies. I think, you know, what's happening now is that any decision that's announced or made is viewed through the broader context of some of the, you know, the frictions that we've had in recent months. But at the end of the day, I think it's well understood in the alliance that the United States troop presence in Europe is going to be adjusted. That work was already ongoing, and it's been done in coordination with our allies. I'm not saying they're going to be thrilled about it, but they certainly are aware of it. You know, we have obligations in the Indo-Pacific, we have obligations in the Middle East, we have obligations in the Western Hemisphere. So this has been an ongoing process. Shouldn't be a surprise to anybody.
4: Did you discuss the NATO force model today?
3: It didn't come up in directly in our, but again, it ties.

0: Warren and Retinato make those announcements. But this is not a decision that was made on the back of a napkin. I mean, this has been an ongoing process involving other countries as well and the contributions they can make. It's not just our force posture, it's what other countries can contribute as well to come up with something that works for NATO and that's realistic and that allows us to force posture, for example, in a true front conflict. So, but again, this is all technical work that's being done by military people. These are not political decisions.
1: Did you make any requests?
0: Sorry, are you from Sweden?
2: Yes.
0: Okay, you have a great country. This is a great country. This is a beautiful place.
2: Thank you for visiting.
0: Thank you. I wish you were here longer. And they keep apologizing to me for the weather. There's nothing wrong with this weather. Miami's 95 degrees with mosquitoes and humidity this time of year. That's
2: we could swap.
0: Yeah, but your sunrises are way too early. It's like 3:45 and the sun is up. What's wrong with these people? It's not your fault.
2: Apart from the weather, what are you going to report back to President Trump from your impressions of the Helsingborg meeting? And also, have you got anything reassuring to say about the support for Ukraine that Sweden fear might be fading?
0: Well, I mean, Ukraine's getting more support than they ever have through the Pearl program that the United States continues to be involved in. There's been no changes made to that program. Look, my job here today was to come and set the stage for what will hopefully be a successful leaders meeting in Ankara in about 6 weeks. I think we all know what the situation here is. Number one is, like always, and this is not new. I mean, if you go back 30 years, there's never been a time in which there hasn't been a debate in American politics about what our presence and our contribution to NATO should be. And that is always driven by what is the value of NATO to the United States. I understand NATO's valuable to Europe, and it should be. It also has to be valuable to the United States. So we always have to make that argument in every administration, in every era. And that's what we're in the process of doing now, is explaining, you know, this is the value of NATO to the United States. Related to that is what our force posture is within that alliance, what our contributions are. So obviously one of the things that I've always used, and I've long been an advocate for NATO in my time in the Senate, and one of the arguments I always made was that these bases in the region provided us logistical options that we wouldn't otherwise have. And when some of those bases are denied to you during a conflict that we're involved in, then you question whether that value is still there. So that's going to have to be discussed. There's no doubt about it. I think there's also going to have to be some focus on how, a year after the meeting at The Hague, how much progress has been made in terms of the increased contributions. There are some countries that have doubled their defense spending over the last few years. There are others that are still lagging. In the end, the goal is to have a NATO that is strong, and the stronger our NATO allies are, the stronger NATO is going to be. So,
3: have you made progress today, sir, with the allies on getting the Strait of Hormuz fully back up and running?
0: No, I would be pretty ambitious to be able to open the straits at this meeting here today, but I can tell you that what the hope there is, this is what I hope for, and this is the point I made, is we all would love to see an agreement with Iran in which the straits are open and they abandon their nuclear ambitions and so forth, their nuclear weapons ambitions. That's what we'd all hope for, and that's what we're going to continue to work on, and that's what work is ongoing even as I speak to you now in that regard.
4: There you have it, Marco Rubio. He is out front when it comes to foreign policy in the Trump administration. Stick around. More to do as we continue on AM 670 KMZQ.
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7: Hey, Kevin Wall here. Dr. Jeff Gunter is stepping up to reclaim the D.C. swamp from radical Democrats and Rhino insiders by declaring his candidacy for Congress in Nevada's 3rd Congressional District. Gunter is a Nevada resident, a longtime Trump ally, 110% MAGA, a U.S. ambassador for President Trump, a doctor, a renowned surgeon, and a former Republican U.S. Senate candidate. 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
7: The last word belongs to Gentleman Jim and one of the top U.S. senators from the state of Texas, Ted Cruz. This is great stuff.
12: Yeah, Ted Cruz is on Capitol Hill. He's grilling an individual, minority individual, who on a memo. This is related to DEI. Remember when that was all the craze? Talking about how they won't hire, especially white straight men. Listen to this.
13: Not of the, quote, right religion. All of these are verbatim quotes.
14: Watch the ambassador's reaction once Ted Cruz starts pointing out the exact people who are being excluded from hiring.
13: You introduced fundamental changes to the State Department hiring practices in line with the mandate of equity to affirmatively and aggressively discriminate. A year after your appointment, in April 2022, the State Department released its, quote, equity action plan to integrate these so-called equity principles into, quote, all aspects of State Department foreign affairs. That very week, just days after you published the equity action plan, and 1 year after you began your tenure, a senior State Department official broadly distributed what I consider to be a very troubling email. I have a copy of that email next to me. Let me read from a part of the email. The email says that hiring practices have developed inside the State Department so that, and I'll quote, that certain candidates could not be hired because they have a disability. They are white men. They are straight white men. They are not of the, quote, right religion. All of these are verbatim quotes.
14: Bro, what's the right religion?
13: From the email of a senior State Department official. My first question to you is, did you clear this guidance?
15: Thank you for the question, Senator. I've never seen that before.
13: You've never seen the email before?
15: I've never seen it.
14: Okay.
13: So you didn't know it had been sent?
15: This is the first time I'm seeing it, sir.
13: Well, do you know that it is happening? That the State Department perceives, and this is, I believe, as a result of your work, that they have a mandate to discriminate against, as the email says, to discriminate against people with disabilities, to discriminate against white men, to discriminate against straight white men, and to discriminate against people that are not of the, quote, what right religion. I'm not sure what that meant, but I suspect it meant that if someone is a Christian. I don't know that.
14: Most
13: that's
14: likely.
13: Not what the email says.
7: Wow. Wow. That is powerful stuff. And then for the worker to say, I've never seen that.
12: It happens all the time. Whenever they're called to the carpet and they are caught red-handed, oh, I know nothing. you know, they're, who was that guy?
16: Sergeant Schultz.
12: Yes, Sergeant Schultz.
16: I know nothing.
12: Yeah, you know,
16: nothing.
12: It's from my email. My name is on there, but I don't remember a thing.
16: Wow. Wow. Stick around. More to do as we continue. My name is Kevin Wall. That's Jim Dallas. As we continue on AM 670 KMZQ, where news is next.

0: Donald Trump is forced to govern by executive order because Congress is too weak or unwilling to act. That's why conservative veteran David Filippo is running for Congress to help turn Trump's agenda into lasting law.
1: We need to get people in Congress that are ready to do the hard work and make the laws. You know, right now, the congressmen in there, there's a lot that resist anything that Donald Trump is trying to do. Donald Trump needs a Congress that is more friendly to him so that he doesn't have to fight so hard.
0: Filippo will join the patriots already in Congress and the new wave coming in the midterms to back Trump and pass the laws America needs.
1: So let's look at the executive orders that Trump has signed, and let's make laws out of those so that they're standing and they don't just get overridden by the next administration.
0: Lieutenant Colonel David Filippo, a conservative, a proven leader, and the fighter Trump needs to finish the job.
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4: News this hour from Town Hall. I'm Keith Peters in Washington. In an apparent reversal, the Trump administration is sending some 5,000 troops to Poland after the Pentagon earlier reported that it was reducing troops in Europe by 5,000. Secretary of State Marco Rubio explains the reversal.
5: Obviously, the United States continues to have global commitments that it needs to meet in terms of our force deployment, and that constantly requires us to reexamine where we put troops. And this is not a punitive thing. It's just something that's ongoing, and it was pre-existing, all these recent reports and tensions and so forth.
4: Meanwhile, a bipartisan group of senators is pushing back on delays by the Department of Defense in sending roughly $600 million in security aid to Ukraine and other allies in Eastern Europe. They sent a letter to Defense Secretary Pete Hegseth on Friday that calls for the funding to be disbursed. Tulsi Gabbard has resigned from the Trump administration.
6: Gabbard is resigning from her post as Director of National Intelligence to support her husband through his battle with, quote, an extremely rare form of bone cancer. Gabbard notified President Trump during a meeting in the Oval Office Friday. Her last day as ODNI is expected to be June 30th. In her formal resignation letter, Gabbard says she is, quote, deeply grateful for the trust you placed in me and for the opportunity to lead the office of the Director of the National Intelligence for the last year and a half. She said she has, quote, made significant progress at the ODNI, advancing unprecedented transparency and restoring integrity to the intelligence community. Bernie Bennett, Washington.
4: President Trump has overseen the White House swearing in of the new Federal Reserve Chairman Kevin Warsh. Warsh replaces Jerome Powell, who remains on the Board of Governors. On Wall Street, another good day as the Dow was up by 294 points. The Nasdaq rose 50, with the S&P 500 advancing by 27, oil around $96 a barrel. More at townhall.com.
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8: 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I'm Jim Dallas. Las Vegas is gearing up for the unofficial beginning of summer travel with hotel room rates that top $1,000 a night. A Las Vegas Review-Journal survey of room rates at Hotels.com found the most expensive room at Nobu at Caesar's Palace, more than $1,600 a night, $1,687 for a three-night stay, Friday, Saturday, and Sunday. The average price for a three-night stay, based on the survey of 143 properties in Southern Nevada, was $238 a night. Room rates in the downtown Las Vegas area were the least expensive, averaging about $114 a night for a three-night stay. The Las Vegas Convention and Visitors Authority has also launched a summer advertising campaign, Pack for Vegas, a series of 15-second commercials that remind many of what happens here stays here. Ads have been running for more than 20 years. Travel officials say traffic congestion will be at its peak Monday afternoon when travelers are heading back to Southern California on southbound 15. The Regional Transportation Commission expects the biggest travel delays between 10 and 2 on Monday.
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8: Watch for the work on the median. That's southbound Border Highway from Flamingo to Interstate 11 North. The left lane is closed in that area. And remember those speed restrictions on Interstate 11 northbound. That's right, it's only 55 miles per hour between Tropicana and Border Highway.
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11: Since 2004, far-left Democrat Congressman Stephen Hortsford has been in office, and with every vote he makes, Nevada families fall further behind. I'm Cody K. Whipple, fourth-generation Nevadan, rancher, and businessman. I'm the Republican running to send Stephen Hortsford into retirement. Hortsford is part of the Extreme Progressive Caucus. He backed Joe Biden's reckless spending that drove up inflation, gas prices, utility bills, and housing costs. He voted to weaken our border while fentanyl, cartel crime, and dangerous criminals pour across the border. While Nevada families struggle with rising costs and growing public safety concerns, Hortsford was making headlines for embarrassing personal scandals instead of delivering results. Let's boot the career politician like Hortsford. I have a common sense plan to secure the border, support law enforcement, lower your energy costs, protect Social Security and Medicare for seniors, expand health care access, and always put Nevada and Nevadans first. My wife and I raised three daughters here in Nevada, and I'm running for their future and yours.
12: I'm Cody K. Whipple, and I approve this message.
13: Our nation is back, bigger, better, richer, and stronger than ever before. 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The first duty of the American government is to protect American citizens, not illegal aliens. Look, nobody stands up. These people are crazy, I'm telling you. They're crazy.
14: That's the thing about crazy people. They don't know they're crazy. That's what makes them crazy. Number one.

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1: It is live and local for a Friday. We are all suffering through the grief involved in Kyle Busch's, and it's a tragic death. It was not related to his racing that we know of. It's just one of those things that is so incredibly sad. Whether you're a NASCAR fan or not, Kyle Busch was. He was a local guy. He and his brother Kurt, they were just incredible. Kurt, of course, lives on. Kyle has passed on. Just incredibly, incredibly sad. I tell you what we're going to do. We're going to take a quick break.
2: We had Tommy White on the line. He was in the middle of something, but he said he was ready to talk. And then he disappeared on us.
1: 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Yeah, we'll do that. We're going to take a quick break, and then we'll come back with Tommy White, business manager, Labor's 872. 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
3: 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Clay Travis and Buck Sexton at 9. 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
5: Oh, yeah, definitely. I mean, there are tax dollars, right?
4: So when local governments decide how much to, say, pay police officers or when they set the salaries for teachers, you think those discussions should be open to the public, right?
5: Oh, yeah, actually, I'd like to be in that meeting to give my two cents.
4: Well, what if I told you that currently, when local governments meet with union leaders to have those discussions, it all happens behind closed doors?
5: What? 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
4: In Nevada, public sector union negotiations are exempt from the state's open meeting laws. The entire process is closed to the public. 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
5: Wow. 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
4: Better government begins with more transparency, not less. 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This has been a public service announcement from the Nevada Policy Research Institute, a 501c3 nonprofit.
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1: While we wait to hook up with Tommy White, I want to take you to earlier today. And this is the President of the United States with Kevin Warsh, the new Fed chairman.
7: And we talk about it. We've talked about it often. And right now we have the most people working in the United States than we've ever had. We have never had as many people working right now in the United States. And it's something that I like to say, and it's been pretty much that way ever since I've been president. When I go back to the first term, I had those numbers too, and I kept them. And we've done things that are really amazing, but we can bring it to a new and higher level with Kevin. I think we can bring it to a level that nobody ever thought possible. By following through on this vision, Kevin will restore confidence in the Fed, which is so important. And among Americans all across the political spectrum and people from all over the world, and they're going to be looking to Kevin probably and possibly more than any other person that's had your esteemed position before. I think that's true, Kevin. You got a lot of people watching. I fully expect that with the greatest Fed chairs before him, Kevin will safeguard the Fed's integrity. They'll make their own decisions and hopefully make them well. But they'll be listening to Kevin all the way. I really believe that. Even if they're from a somewhat different persuasion, they're going to be listening to him out of respect, because everybody respects him. Thankfully, unlike some of his predecessors, Kevin understands that when the economy is booming, it is that's a good thing. We don't have to go crazy. Just let it boom. We want it to boom. We want it to be like nobody has ever had before, because we do have some debt we'd like to take care of. And the way you do that is through growth. We're going to grow our way out of it so fast. And Kevin's somebody, and I feel strongly also, we don't want to see it stifled. We want to stop inflation, but we don't want to stop greatness. And so that's really a very good thing, a very positive thing, and that's what he's looking to do. He's looking to do positive economic growth. It's so important. And as we discussed, economic growth doesn't mean inflation. It can be just the opposite, actually. But economic growth does not mean inflation. You don't have to stop the world because you're doing well. Kevin's also said that he'll bring much-needed reform and modernization, transforming obsolete data collection methods, rolling back reliance on inaccurate models, and curtailing the Fed's practice of issuing so-called forward guidance. They want to do things on that. I guess it's a little complex subject, but it's something that Kevin knows about better than probably anybody here. He has the temperament and leadership abilities to foster collaboration among the entire board, and I know he will welcome robust debate. In his mission to keep prices stable and employment high, Kevin will have the full support of my administration. Every one of these people felt, including Kevin, by the way, felt so strongly about this choice. And we have no doubt, we have absolutely no doubt. So important, too. So big, so important. I just turned on the television. I want to see how the stock market's doing today. Stock market's up 600 points. That means they like you. If they didn't like you. It's actually up to 50,702. So that's as of about 12 minutes ago. Now, who knows? But I think it can only go up. I think with you, it's only going to go up. That was a number that nobody thought was reachable during my entire 4 years. If you look at some of the great pundits, they said, well, 50,000 would be impossible during the 4 years, but sometime after, and we hit it in the first year, but now we're really hitting it. And think of it, it's up to 50,702. And S&P likewise set a new record today. They both set new records today, and boy, that's something good. But you're going to bring it to a much different level. Believe me, it's good, but it can go much better. And that's what I think you're going to do. In my first year, we passed the largest tax cuts in American history, the largest regulation cuts in American history, and the largest spending cuts in American history, all things that are so important to greatness. And last year, we slashed the budget by almost $500 billion. At the same time, our military was at $1.2 trillion, and we'll go be doing the one thing we are going to be doing is, and we build everything in America, we build it here. It's jobs, jobs, jobs, but it's also strength, strength, strength. We're going to be submitting a military budget for $1.5 trillion. We have the greatest military in the world. I built it during my first term. I didn't know we'd be using it so much in my second term, but they gave away a little bit of it during somebody else's term, foolishly, but it's a very small part relative to the whole. But we have the greatest military in the world. I was with President Xi, and I said to him, we have the greatest military in the world, and he actually didn't agree. We had a great meeting. He actually didn't disagree with me on that very much, I will tell you. But we really do. What we've done in Venezuela, you see, what we've done to Iran. Iran is dying to make a deal. We'll see what happens. But we hit them hard, and we had no choice because Iran cannot have a nuclear weapon. They cannot have it. So I promised to cut 10 old regulations, as you know, in my first term, for every new regulation. If you put a new regulation in, that's fine, but you had to cut at least 10. And so far this, and I did that, it was actually 1 to 12, so I did a little bit better. So far, we're blowing it away this year. So far, it's 1 for 129. In other words, we're cutting 129 regulations for every one, Mr. Speaker, that we put in. So that's music to yours. We don't even have to go through Congress for that. You know, it's a lot easier. If I do it, it's a lot easier. But all of these actions are aimed at lowering costs, creating jobs, and driving economic growth. Jobless claims recently hit the lowest level since 1969. Under our leadership, 5 million people have been lifted off of the food stamps. Think of that. Just in a short period of time, more Americans are working today, as I said, than ever before. And very importantly, 100% of the net new jobs under this administration have been created in the private sector, which is a number that nobody's ever achieved. Think of that. They're all in the private sector, and we did get rid of a lot of government jobs. You had jobs where there were 10 people for every single job and every single event, and they were doing all the same thing, or they weren't doing very much. And they didn't like me for a while, and now they're all working at private sector jobs, and they're making double, triple, quadruple the pay, and they're loving life, and they're loving going to work. And it was a painful experience cutting that many people from the federal government, but it's been amazing, and you know, just can't have that. You can never make a country, as I say, great again if you're going to have all government jobs. We're all private jobs, and the jobs are coming. We're building more plants, more equipment than anybody has ever, any president's ever done, any administration's ever done. And the number I like the best is we have $18 trillion being invested in the United States for 11 months, not 12. We haven't gotten the results from 12 yet. We're pretty new. But in 11 months, we have $18 trillion being invested, with a T, being invested in the United States. And the record was $3 trillion many years ago by a different country that I actually just left. It starts with a C. But we have, and that was three. And we're at $18 trillion. We're building factories, car plants, everything, AI, everything, all over the country. Nobody's ever seen anything like it. And I have to say, I have to give the credit to what I used to say it was my favorite word of all, but I got in such trouble because when I said tariff is my favorite word, the media went crazy. They said, what about your wife, your family? What about God? What about religion? So I said, okay, good. I'll make it my fifth favorite word, right? But because of tariffs, we have tremendous amounts of, I mean, the car companies are all coming back. They left us for 35, 40 years. They left us chip. We will have 50% of the chip making capability of who that man right there is. Don't stand up, will you please? But is that right? We're going to have 50% by the time I leave office, and maybe more than that. They're moving in from Taiwan. They're moving in from other places, and they're building in Arizona in particular, in that particular case. But between the auto plants, we have more auto plants under construction now than we've ever had before. We went many years and there was no plant built. And it's all due to what we did with tariffs, I guess November 5th, but all because of the tariffs and what they've done, used properly, used judiciously. So it's really something special. So we have all this, all these plants under construction. They'll be completed over the next year and a half, and you're going to see numbers like we've never seen in this country before. No country has ever seen the kind of numbers you're going to see. Now we have some of the people in this room, I look at them, some of the geniuses that are building those plants. You know, a plant used to cost, if you built a shopping center, it would cost $50 million a nice center, but $500 million a giant, beautiful center. These people are investing. You're going to have to look in $50 billion on a building for AI. $50 billion. I say, how big is it? Well, it goes 3 miles by 5 miles. Let you drive 3 miles, 5 miles. But it means jobs, and it's got tremendous potential for a lot of things. But when you talk about growth, no country will see, and you'll start to see that very soon, no country will see the growth that we're going to experience and that we're already experiencing, but that we're going to experience. And one of the things that you see early on is we have the highest number of construction jobs we've ever had, and that's because they're building all of these plants, the auto plants, all of these plants are being built, including medical. Medical is pouring back in. Eli Lilly and so many of the, they're building six major plants. They're going to make almost all of their medicines here. We learned during COVID it's not good to be held hostage by foreign countries. We're building all of these plants here, Lilly, Pfizer, all of them. They're all building tens of billions of dollars worth of medical plants. We're going to have almost all of our medicines made in our country, which is a really good thing to have. During 4 years of Biden, our country secured less than $1 trillion. Think of that, though. And we're doing $18 trillion. And everyone's talking about that because nobody's ever seen anything like it. And a short time ago, and I say this often, the king of Saudi Arabia said to me 2 years ago, he said, I was over there, and by the way, they invested $2 trillion. But I was over talking to him, getting him to invest a lot of money in our country. And he said, you know, President, 2 years ago, you were a dead country. And today you're the hottest country anywhere in the world. We're the hottest country anywhere in the world. And we're going to need guidance. And you're going to give us that guidance. But all of the things that we've done, numbers that have tripled and quadrupled, and we do need, we need a really steady hand at probably, maybe in many ways, the most. I don't know. I have two great justices of the Supreme Court here, so I have to say, I don't know which is more important, being a justice of the Supreme Court or your job. I'm not sure about that. I'm not sure. I think I'd rather be a justice between you and I. It might be easier. You're going to find out. You'll be saying that one. That's a very easy job. With the support and strong and wise chairmanship at the Federal Reserve, so important, America's future will truly be unlimited with Kevin at the helm. And he's off to an incredible start with his family, with his education, with his background, with all of the things he's done. He's respected by everybody. So important is to have that level of respect where you can walk into a room and people will listen to you, as opposed to walking into a room and not having that kind of persona. He has a persona like nobody else. So I just want to say congratulations, Chairman Warsh. You are really a special person in getting this job. The people that wanted this job, the most highly trained, highly educated, some of the greatest credentials I've ever seen. And as far as I'm concerned, nobody was even close. And I just want to congratulate you. And I'd like to ask, if I might, Jane, to step forward, and our very highly respected Justice Clarence Thomas to come up and swear in. Give him a good oath, if you would care, because we, Clarence, we need a really good oath delivered here. Okay, thank you very much. Thank you.
8: I do solemnly swear.
9: I, Kevin Warsh, do solemnly swear
8: that I will support and defend the Constitution of the United States.
9: That I will support and defend the Constitution of the United States.
8: Against all enemies, foreign and domestic.
9: Against all enemies, foreign and domestic.
8: That I will bear true faith and allegiance to the same.
9: That I will bear true faith and allegiance to the same.
8: That I take this obligation freely.
9: That I take this obligation freely.
8: Without any mental reservation or purpose of evasion.
9: Without any mental reservation or purpose of evasion.
8: And that I will well and faithfully discharge.
9: And that I will well and faithfully discharge.
8: The duties of the office on which I'm about to enter.
9: The duties on the office upon which I'm about to enter.
8: So help me God.
9: So help me God.
1: So there you have it, our new Fed chair. I've got to admit, when we start talking about the Fed, my eyes glaze over. I mean, it really does. I mean, it's just, it's tough because they it's just different. I mean, I can barely balance my checkbook, and they're talking about trillions of dollars changing hands. Stick around, more to do as we continue on AM 670 KMZQ. Hey, Kevin Wall here. Dr. Jeff Gunter is stepping up to reclaim the D.C. swamp from radical Democrats and rhino insiders by declaring his candidacy for Congress in Nevada's 3rd Congressional District. Gunter is a Nevada resident, a longtime Trump ally, 110% MAGA, a U.S. ambassador for President Trump, a doctor, a renowned surgeon, and a former Republican U.S. Senate candidate. He will help make Nevada great again and give President Trump the backup he needs in D.C. 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
12: The Vegas Golden Knights have an opportunity to bury the Avalanche tonight in Colorado. VGK took game one of the best of seven Stanley Cup Western Conference Final Series on Wednesday. The series shifts back to the Fortress for games three and four on Sunday and Tuesday. The Las Vegas Aces return to the court tomorrow to host the LA Sparks. The defending WNBA champions will raise another banner into the rafters at Michelob Ultra Arena before the 5 o'clock tip. NASCAR fans are shocked at the sudden passing of iconic driver and Las Vegas native Kyle Busch. Yesterday, it was announced that he'd been hospitalized with a severe illness and that he wouldn't be competing in Sunday's Coca-Cola 600 at Charlotte Motor Speedway. During his legendary career, Busch won more races than anyone across the sport's three national series. He and his older brother, fellow NASCAR star Kurt Busch, graduated from Durango High School. Kyle Busch was just 41 years old.
3: The Vegas Sports Report is brought to you by
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2: Coming up on 2:30 as we check out your traffic conditions right now. Injury accidents that could cause some congestion. Interstate 15 northbound, that's at Spring Mountain. Northbound College Drive at the 11 freeway in Henderson. Got a hit and run, this time Burnham at St. Louis, and surface street incidents, Valley View at Washington, Pecos at Hacienda, and Lake Mead at Rampart. Now you're up to date with on-time traffic.
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13: Lieutenant Colonel David Flippo is a battle-tested American patriot. 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
1: Kevin Warsh was installed today as the new Fed chair, and his speech, I thought, was really good. It was deferential. I really appreciate the president doing this, et cetera, et cetera. He punched all the buttons there, but then he got into policy, and I thought he was really, really good. Listen to this.
21: Thank you, Mr. President. This is above and beyond. It is such an honor for Jane and me to have this ceremony here in the East Room with you, sir. I couldn't ask for a more beautiful setting or more gracious welcome, and I am grateful. I recognize, as the President said, that ours is a time of great consequence. It's also a great honor for me to have the oath of office administered by one of the great and longest-serving public servants, a brilliant and independent thinker, a man dedicated to our Constitution, and no less important, a joyful and collegial presence on our highest court, my esteemed friend, Justice Clarence Thomas.

0: Now, Justice Kavanaugh is here as well. We served as young staffers a full generation ago in this building, and I shouldn't be speaking for another justice, but I will tell you something that I always felt, that Justice Kavanaugh and I felt the majesty of this place where we're now sitting. And we counted ourselves blessed and grateful to serve the nation we love and to do it in your building, sir. And of course, I must thank Leader Thune, Chairman Tim Scott, and his fellow members of the Banking Committee who saw me through the Senate confirmation. My whole family and I are joined by many others here today who I'm honored to call friends and colleagues, mentors, confidants. Their presence means a lot to me, and I think it means a lot to the President too. It's the honor of a lifetime to be called back into public service. And with this oath, I've accepted a high and solemn responsibility. At the swearing in of Alan Greenspan at this very place in 1987, President Ronald Reagan called the chairmanship of the Federal Reserve a, quote, great role in American life. I've known five of my predecessors in this job, some of them quite well, but Chairman Greenspan was the first to tell me and show me what this role demands. He recently marked his 100th birthday, and although he can't be here, I'm thinking about him today too. Like Alan, I intend to fill the role of chairman with energy and purpose, just the way Chairman Greenspan did, faithful to the mission and the very best traditions of the Fed. As you demonstrate, Mr. President, every day, energy and purpose are how big obstacles are overcome. Your greatest ambitions are for America, for what free people can achieve when they have the chance. And while I'm not naive about the challenges we face, I believe, Mr. President, these years can bring unmatched prosperity that will raise living standards for Americans from all walks of life. And the Fed has something to do with it. Our mandate at the Fed is to promote price stability and maximum employment. When we pursue those aims with wisdom and clarity, independence and resolve, inflation can be lower, growth stronger, real take-home pay higher, and America can be more prosperous. And no less important, America's place in the world more secure. To fulfill this mission, I will lead a reform-oriented Federal Reserve, learning from past successes and mistakes both, escaping static frameworks and models, and upholding clear standards of integrity and performance. Today marks a return to an institution that I do in fact cherish. It was nearly a generation ago, at another time of great consequence, that I worked with some outstanding public servants at the Fed, both here in Washington and at the Reserve Banks. My goal now is to create an environment in which the best people can do their life's best work, and to face every challenge in the spirit of common purpose and devotion to the national interest, in a word, to excellence. These duties are now mine, Mr. President, because of the trust you have placed in me. I accept them with gratitude and will strive every day to serve our fellow citizens well. And in final, I'll just say I'm going to look around and try to hold on to this special moment. But after we leave this stage, the real work begins. So let's begin that work. It's an honor. Thank you again, Mr. President.
1: There you go. There you go. Kevin Warsh, he is the new chairman of the Federal Reserve. And again, my eyes glaze over. I swear, it's tough. Stick around. 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
1: Hey, Kevin Wall here. Dr. Jeff Gunter is stepping up to reclaim the D.C. swamp from radical Democrats and rhino insiders by declaring his candidacy for Congress in Nevada's 3rd Congressional District. Gunter is a Nevada resident, a longtime Trump ally, 110% MAGA, a U.S. ambassador for President Trump, a doctor, a renowned surgeon, and a former Republican U.S. Senate candidate. 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
3: It's the end of an era in late night TV. Yeah. Stephen Colbert has done his last show. The big question is, where will he be recognized? What is his legacy in late night? And I'm not sure it's that great.
4: I don't think it is, personally. I never really watched it. I don't think he was funny. And I know comedy. I mean, I know late night comedy. And for many, many years, I watched Johnny Carson. Carson was the best because let me put it this way. The thing about Carson is he was going to consistently give you four, five, or six good laughs, which were topical in every monologue that he did. Is that a fair statement?
3: Yeah. And more importantly, it was at the, you know, it's, are you laughing at me or are you laughing with me? They were at the, well, it was more of a deal where I'm going to make fun of you, but then I'm going to go make fun of the guy next door.
4: Yeah, and for comedy to be real, I mean, you have to take shots at yourself. You need to be humble. If you're humble, you take shots at other people and you take a shot at yourself. I think it comes off as being sincere. Well, Colbert. That one last time, Stephen Colbert, because that's the way it's spelled. Ultimately, he was fired because of 10 years of consistently bad ratings. I heard that he was losing as much as $40 million. And these are annual budgets. And when you lose that much money because you're not funny, because you're not real, a real comedian gets up there and takes shots at both political parties and is not afraid to, go after transgenders or people of color or whatever. He would never do that. That's not sincere. You take a look at the successful black comedians. They use racial humor all the time, but he would never do that because, he had his little box where he was afraid to talk about certain subjects. Well, you can't talk about transgenders. You can't talk about people of color. You can't talk about this. You can't. So if you're limiting yourself, well, what good is it to tune in? Because you know you're going to get consistent BS and one-sided, lopsided humor, which isn't even funny to the people who are listening.
3: See, I date back. I predate you. For me, late night began with Jack Parr.
4: Oh, uh-huh.
3: And you can go right through the list of all the folks. The problem is people now are coming to late night from stand up. Brad Garrett's, Simply put, they're coming from a different genre. They're coming from stand-up, which I think is different than what Johnny Carson did.
4: Carson was a good interviewer, and he was not confrontational. He wouldn't sit there and ask gotcha questions, but he was also funny in his stand-up. Like I say, I mean, you always look forward, I did anyway, of listening to, okay, this is in the news, what's Johnny going to say tonight? And to a lesser extent, it was the same way with Jay Leno. And Jay Leno was very similar to

0: Carson, but had his own personality and his own skits. You know, he would always take clippings out of newspapers. Do you remember when Jay Leno did that? Anyway, Jay Leno would take shots again at both political parties. You really had no idea who he supported or who he would vote for. And that makes for good comedy when you're taking shots at both sides. But whenever you limit yourself, if something is topical, let me try this approach and communicate it, because there's a lot of material out there if you just don't take yourself seriously. And I think Stephen Colbert was so
1: right to the end,
0: so egotistical that he would even on his last show, and this is, I didn't watch the last show, but according to a TV critic by the name of Daniel D. Addario, he works for the magazine Variety. He was not impressed with the final show, and in fact, he thought that he was not really cordial to a former Beatle. In fact, Paul McCartney was on his last show, and according to Daniel Diodario, the TV critic, he said that he constantly talked over Paul McCartney, the great former Beatle. So why would you do that? Again, for him, it seems like it was all about him and not about being funny. That's just my personal opinion. Again, I never really watched the show, but I've seen clips here and there, and they just weren't funny bits for me.
1: So what happens to Stephen Colbert, or Colbert, down the road? At some point, he's going to have to adjust his deal. I mean, he's going to have to find a way to make money. Is he going to do it at Brad Garrett's?
0: I don't know. He'll probably be like Jon Stewart. Remember, Jon Stewart took
1: Comedy Central?
0: Yeah, he took a little hiatus for a while. I think that's where Colbert got his start. Anyway, I think it was on that show, but he went away for about a year or two. And then he came back to Comedy Central, and he does one show per week, just one show per week. And I think over at MS Now, formerly MSNBC, I think they had some people that did that as well, where once their show gets canceled or for whatever reason they walk away, they get over that, and then they go, man, I just want to be on once a week. Wouldn't that be nice?
1: Final couple of minutes. How is late night going to change as a result of the firing of Stephen Colbert? Well, is it going to be the format is the same as the Johnny Carson Tonight Show.
0: You have
1: a desk and guests coming in.
0: Yeah, times have so changed. You get a lot of material from a lot of these podcasts anymore. And you have a lot of these entertainers, they want to promote their movies and their TV shows and all that. So I think there's always going to be a lane for that. And you do have, I guess there's a couple of other shows out there, but CBS, they were losing millions and millions of dollars every year.
1: Yeah.
0: So it's not the fact that Trump got him fired or whatever. It's, hey, I mean, you were losing a lot of money, and they just finally pulled the plug because you just weren't funny. Maybe if you would have been a little more of an equal opportunity type comedian, then you might still be on the air.
1: Indeed, indeed. We'll talk more about this in the weeks and months to come. Do we know who is replacing Colbert?
0: Well, it's over. That show, which was founded by Dave Letterman many, many, many years ago when he was overlooked and missed the promotion when Johnny Carson left, that's when Jay Leno slid in that spot. And that's when David Letterman moved to CBS as a competitor. That era is over. Oh. The show itself, the late show on CBS, is no more. There is no replacement.
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3: Since 2004, far-left Democrat Congressman Stephen Hortsford has been in office, and with every vote he makes, Nevada families fall further behind. I'm Cody K. Whipple, fourth-generation Nevadan, rancher, and businessman. I'm the Republican running to send Stephen Hortsford into retirement. Hortsford is part of the Extreme Progressive Caucus. He backed Joe Biden's reckless spending that drove up inflation, gas prices, utility bills, and housing costs. He voted to weaken our border while fentanyl, cartel crime, and dangerous criminals pour across the border. While Nevada families struggle with rising costs and growing public safety concerns, Hortsford was making headlines for embarrassing personal scandals instead of delivering results. Let's boot the career politician like Hortsford. I have a common sense plan to secure the border, support law enforcement, lower your energy costs, protect Social Security and Medicare for seniors, expand health care access, and always put Nevada and Nevadans first. My wife and I raised 3 daughters here in Nevada, and I'm running for their future and yours.
4: I'm Cody K. Whipple, and I approve this message.
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1: That's going to just about do it for this hour, for this day, on this special holiday edition of Live and Local. 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
4: News this hour from Town Hall. I'm Keith Peters in Washington. The defeat of Kentucky GOP Congressman Thomas Massie in this week's primaries pointed to the political power of President Trump, who backed Massie's opponent. On the Salem News program this week on Capitol Hill with Tony Perkins, House Speaker Mike Johnson added that it also hurt Massie that he was an obstructionist to the Trump legislative agenda.
5: He's been critical of me over the years, but look, he ran his race. I didn't get involved in it, but we need people who are going to help us do that and not obstruct. And so when you vote with the Democrats every single time, obviously you work against that agenda. And I think, look, his constituents made the decision, not anyone else. And this is the beauty of our system. You know, we have to all go back. We're accountable every 2 years in the House to the people who send us here. And if they choose another route, then that's what they do. And that's what happened.
4: Speaker Johnson's full interview will be heard when This Week on Capitol Hill is broadcast beginning at 10 a.m. Eastern Time Saturday on the Salem News Channel. The Trump administration is sending an additional 5,000 troops to Poland, stirring confusion following weeks of changing statements from Trump and his administration about reducing, not increasing, the American military footprint in Europe. Polish Foreign Minister Radoslaw Sikorski says he appreciates President Trump's decision to send 5,000 more troops to Poland.
6: I want to thank President Trump for his announcement that rotation, the presence of American troops in Poland will be maintained more or less at previous level.
4: President Trump appeared with New York Republican Congressman Mike Lawler, praising him for supporting the tax law that expanded state and local tax deductions. Lawler, up for re-election, said he'll embrace Trump to energize Republican voters. On Wall Street, the Dow up by 294 points, the Nasdaq rose 50, the S&P advanced 27. More at townhall.com.
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8: 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I'm Jim Dallas. Las Vegas is gearing up for the unofficial beginning of summer travel, with hotel room rates that top $1,000 a night. A Las Vegas Review-Journal survey of room rates at Hotels.com found the most expensive room at Nobu at Caesars Palace more than $1,600 a night, $1,687 for a three-night stay, Friday, Saturday, and Sunday. The average price for a three-night stay, based on the survey of 143 properties in Southern Nevada, was $238 a night. Room rates in the downtown Las Vegas area were the least expensive, averaging about $114 a night for a three-night stay. The Las Vegas Convention and Visitors Authority has also launched a summer advertising campaign, Pack for Vegas, a series of 15-second commercials that remind many of what happens here stays here. Ads have been running for more than 20 years. Travel officials say traffic congestion will be at its peak Monday afternoon when travelers are heading back to Southern California on southbound 15. The Regional Transportation Commission expects the biggest travel delays between 10 and 2 on Monday.
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8: Watch for the work on the median. That's southbound Border Highway from Flamingo to Interstate 11 North. The left lane is closed in that area. And remember those speed restrictions on Interstate 11 northbound. That's right, it's only 55 miles per hour between Tropicana and Boulder Highway.
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14: 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This is Wayne Allen Root, direct from the entertainment capital of the world, Las Vegas. What time is it? It's time for War! 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

0: Wayne Allyn Root, welcome to Warzone Live. Great to be with you. Another great day from Trump land. The man is dominating politics. I love when people told me, Trump is finished. No one likes him anymore. He doesn't do anything right. He hasn't backed up his campaign promises. That could be why in every primary, whoever he endorses automatically wins. That could be why. Nothing anybody says makes any sense anymore. Everyone's lying about everything. Every poll is lying. Every liberal is lying. How do you know liberals are lying? Their mouth is moving. Their lips are moving. Oh, my God. And the ones who scream the loudest, you know, I remember I was the Libertarian vice presidential candidate 2008. I was on their presidential ticket running for president of the United States. I was the vice president on that ticket with Bob Barr as the presidential candidate. And I noticed something, you know, in the inner workings of the Libertarian Party that's exactly the same as what I'm seeing every day in the Republican Party and the Democrat Party. The people that scream the loudest are in the minority, not the majority. So you always, in the Libertarian Party, it seemed like they were such a party of anti-Jews. They hated Jews. They hated Israel. They didn't want any money being given to Israel. And yet, a Jewish guy who supported Israel, Wayne Root, almost won the presidential nomination, and I was brand new to the party. No one ever heard of me. No one ever knew me. And I won him over at the convention, and I fell just a couple of votes short of the presidential nomination. And then the presidential candidate said, who else would I name as my vice president but Wayne Allyn Root? And I came up on the stage. You were there, Petar? And we held hands and held our arms in the air. So a party that hates Jews named a Jew on their presidential ticket. Really? No, it's the people that scream the loudest that always hate Jews. And meanwhile, the majority is the silent majority, and they don't hate Jews. And so far, the Jew haters, Tucker Carlson and Candace Owens and Marjorie Taylor Greene, they're like 0 for 100. No one they've endorsed or supported has ever won anything. Trump wins everything. And what's Trump? The biggest backer of Israel and Jews. Trump's a Jewish grandfather. Why would he not be? Why would he not be, right? I mean, he's a Jewish, Orthodox Jewish grandfather, right? Ivanka's kids are Orthodox Jewish. And so he is an Orthodox Jewish grandfather who supports Israel. And he's got the full support of MAGA and the Republican Party and Christians in this country, ironically, because who loves Jews the most? Not Jews. Christians love Israel the most. Christians back Jews the most. And Christians are not being divided by Tucker Carlson. He's failing utterly miserably. Because, you know what I will say? It's a really nice thing to say about America. This is the greatest nation in world history. We all agree on that. It's also the greatest nation ever to the Jewish people. It's always been so nice to Jews. And Christians love Jews and have always backed Jews. The only thing they will say is, I just don't understand why so many of them are so liberal. But Christians are the nicest people in the world when it comes to Jews. Will always back Jews, defend Jews, stand behind Jews, and they will always stand behind Israel. And Trump is with them, and Trump is with me, and I am with them, and no one's with Tucker. He's all by himself out in left field, along with Marjorie Taylor Greene, Candace Owens, Megyn Kelly, Alex Jones is headed that way. I don't get it. We probably agree on 99% of every other issue, and they're making such a big deal about Jews in Israel, and it's so embarrassing and so humiliating and so wrong and so stupid, so clueless and so ignorant. In any case, I'll write a commentary on that sometime this week or early next week. But right now, I've got a commentary I wrote this morning because it just had to be done today. Proof from Las Vegas that Democrats are possessed by demons and doing the bidding of Satan. They're not even hiding it anymore. Let me start by saying I live in Las Vegas. It's my adopted home for 24 years now. I love it. So this story is no knock on Vegas. The demon Democrats I'm about to tell you about are everywhere across America. let me start by telling you why I love Vegas. I love Vegas because the sun is out 330 days a year. I love Vegas because we have the best restaurants in the world. I love Vegas because the state income tax is zero. So is the state business tax, capital gains tax, and inheritance tax. And Nevada's property taxes are among the five lowest in America. Last I checked, they were number two lowest. Even more importantly, because of the thousands of Republicans running away from Los Angeles each month, our state is becoming a red Republican state. Our governor and lieutenant governor are both Republicans, elected 4 years ago. No one thought that was possible. Then 2 years ago, in the 2024 presidential election, President Trump won the state of Nevada. This year should be even better. For the first time in decades, Republicans outnumber Democrats in voter registration in Nevada. 60% plus of all these new arrivals from California are registering as Republican. Most important of all, when outsiders think of Las Vegas, they think of the Vegas Strip, which is filled with crime and trash. But my wife and I live in the beautiful Vegas suburb of Summerlin. Over 100,000 people live here. It's the Scottsdale of Las Vegas. There are 300 parks in Summerlin, including 32 major ones. It's clean, beautiful, green, big homes, mostly in gated communities, surrounded by jagged mountains, very little crime, and we vote overwhelmingly Republican. Summerlin is the great secret of Las Vegas. That's why I love living here. So nothing I'm about to say is an indictment of Las Vegas. It's an indictment of Democrats in Las Vegas and everywhere else too. Because I guarantee it's happening all over America in your community and at your government meetings. Democrats have become the enemy within. They're not your father's or grandfather's Democrat Party. Today's Democrats are radical, vile, violent, mentally ill, communist traitors. They're not a political party anymore. They are a cult out to destroy our country through any means possible. And there is no compromise with radical, crazy, extreme, communist suicide bombers. They are like an hysterical drowning man. When the lifeguard goes to save him, the hysterical drowning man panics and pulls the lifeguard down with him. They both drown. That's what Democrats are doing to us. If we try to compromise with them, they will pull us down and we will drown with them. Look at their cities. They're all third world crap holes out of a zombie apocalypse movie. That's why millions of Americans are moving from blue states to red states. They don't want to drown. There's no compromising with people who hate America, hate capitalism, hate Jews, hate Christians, hate white people, hate themselves, who are open border suicide bombers, and who are possessed by demons and dedicate their lives to Satan. The proof was on display on Wednesday morning at the Clark County Commission meeting in Las Vegas. So in other words, Wednesday morning is this morning. Six of the seven county commissioners are Democrats because Clark County, which includes Las Vegas, is mostly minority, dominated by illegal aliens, and therefore Democrats dominate the commission. Guess who opened this official government meeting with an invocation? Not a Catholic priest, not a Christian pastor, not a Jewish rabbi. Can you guess? Drum roll, please. The Democrat-dominated county commission asked a representative of the Satanic Temple to give the opening prayer. Yes, a Satan worshiper led the prayer to open a public government meeting. Literally, a demonic Satan worshiper with devil's horns on its head. Look at the picture, and I'll send that picture during the break to Daniel. He'll put it up when we get back, because I didn't have time to do it before. I just finished this minutes ago. But I've got a picture of the guy, is it a guy or a girl? I don't even know, of the it with horns on its head. And the Democrat commissioners all bowed their heads as this demonic witch led the prayer. Isn't that what they call themselves? Must be a witch. These people are crazy and dangerous to all of us. And I'm not talking about Satan worshipers. I'm talking about Democrats. Democrats in Las Vegas obviously think this is normal. This is their America, a land of demons, illegals, felons, abortions, welfare queens, and don't forget illegal alien transgenders with AIDS and tuberculosis, and of course, free health care for them. So we get stuck with the bill. So why would this surprise anyone? President Barack Obama and the almost president in 2016, Hillary Clinton, were literally raised and educated on Rules for Radicals by Saul Alinsky. That was their playbook. That was their Bible. And on page one, it's dedicated to the devil, Lucifer. And just yesterday, a female Democrat candidate for Congress in Texas publicly announced she wants Jews who support Israel and ICE agents arrested and put into prison camps. All over America, demonic Democrats demand transgender sex change operations for minors. Boys to play in girls' sports and to be in girls' locker rooms. Celebration by government of Muslim holidays. Communist tax and spend policies. Murderers and rapists let right out on the streets without bail by Democrat judges. And illegal aliens given far more support, money, and benefits than hero American military vets or our senior citizens. So what happened at a Vegas County Commission meeting should not surprise anyone, but it should be a strong wake-up call. We have been invaded, we have been infiltrated, we have been sold out, we have been abandoned, we have been betrayed. We are facing the devil himself and his disciples. Democrats have sold out to Satan. Democrats are possessed by demons. We're certainly in bed with demonic kissing cousins. What happened in Vegas this morning doesn't stay in Vegas. It's spreading across this country. President Trump calls them Democrats, and they certainly are ignorant and clueless, but tragically, it's far worse. They've become demoncrats, and what they stand for and bow their heads for is pure evil. It was all on display in Vegas. I'll text the picture to Daniel in the break. When we come back, let's make sure it's the first thing we show the people, the demon with horns coming out of his head, saying a prayer. Hi, Wayne Alaroo for Zicha Genesis Medicine. Their CEO, Dan Montano, has been a guest on my show many times to discuss his company's medicines to reverse type 2 diabetes, reverse Parkinson's, and reverse heart disease. Over 300 patients have been dosed with their medicines during research studies, and all patients have shown great improvement with no adverse events reported. I know many of you have type 2 diabetes, or Parkinson's, or heart disease, or you know someone who does. So listen up! You could participate in one of their upcoming free medical research studies using their breakthrough medicines. They created a website just for my fans. 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I attend every year. I can't wait to meet all of you there. 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Hear and meet famous speakers, authors, economists, health experts, political leaders, a financial freedom seminar with America's economist Mark Skousen, the Anthem Film Festival, a comedy show, a pitch tank for entrepreneurs, and great debates, including the big annual mock trial. This year, ICE will be put on trial, and the ICE defense attorney is Wayne Allyn Root. The MC is Kennedy from Fox News, with speakers Steve Forbes, Glenn Beck, Adam Carolla, John Mackey, and celebrity actors Rob Schneider and Dean Cain. 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
1: I am Mary Perry, and I approve this message.
2: I'm Albert Mack. Right now, Clark County families are getting squeezed. 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My plan is simple. Safer neighborhoods by standing with law enforcement and cracking down on repeat offenders. Lower costs because you shouldn't be paying more for gas, groceries, and housing while government grows. And real accountability. No more backroom deals, no more excuses. I'm proud to be endorsed by Sheriff Kevin McMahill, Lieutenant Governor Stavros Anthony, and leaders of the Clark County Republican Party. I'm Albert Mack, and I approve of this message.
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0: Hi, I'm Wayne Alaroot. 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

0: All right, Wayne Allyn Root. Hey, Daniel, I sent you that picture. Do you have it ready to put up yet, or we have to wait a little while for that? Put it up. Go ahead. Show the demon that's opening the meeting. Again, it's an opinion show. It's my opinion. But I don't think you have to really imagine much to figure out this is a devil worshiper from a satanic temple who worships Satan, right? What do you call a satanic temple? They worship Satan. That's why it's called a satanic temple. This is the Clark County, Las Vegas Commission meeting this morning, and he or she, it, can't tell what the hell it is, with horns on its head, is giving the opening invocation. I mean, how did everyone in the room not get up and say, F you, and walk out? F you, you devil witch, and walk out at that moment. How is it not possible? They bowed their heads and they prayed along with a devil worshiper. Oh my God. I realize I sound like a Christian preacher now, but the reality is I feel like a Christian preacher because in a world of these people, I'm a Christian preacher. These people are crazy. Absolutely crazy. I am an evangelical Christian preacher on TV compared to these people. What I am is a Jew who realizes common sense. No one can allow a devil worshiper in government. This is crazy. We shouldn't allow satanic temples. We have so much freedom in America. You're allowed to build a satanic temple devoted to Satan? Isn't that what the Air Force is for? Bomb it! Kill all the devil worshippers at once. Wouldn't that be a victory? Oh my God. Our country's insane. Absolutely insane. Everything that everyone ever hid, because I'm sure they were around in 1940, 1950, 1960, everything that everyone hid is now out in the open. You could be openly gay, openly lesbian, openly transgender, openly Satan worshiper, openly atheist, openly hate America, openly root for Iran. Oh my gosh. But before anyone gets me in trouble, I don't really want to bomb anyone. I was being facetious. I was being my usual wise-ass New York self. I would never allow the bombing of a satanic temple on American soil. Obviously, I'm trying to get the point across that this shouldn't be allowed. It's ridiculous. I don't want to kill the people, but I don't want them to be outwardly allowed to preach Satan to America's children. This is crazy. And at the same time that's going on, a sex therapist Democrat candidate for Congress in Texas, Maureen Galindo, I mean, she looks like a totally normal, kind of attractive woman. She's called for transforming immigration ICE facilities into camps for American Zionists, including a castration center. And she wants to also throw ICE agents in there as well. Galindo's campaign, her name's Maureen Galindo, made a vile pledge she will introduce legislation to the effect if she gets elected to Congress. After baselessly alleging her Democrat runoff primary opponent was being paid to put Jews and Mexicans in concentration camps via Zionist trafficking networks. Very confusing. When Maureen gets into Congress, she'll write legislation so that all Zionism and support of Zionism is undoubtedly anti-Semitic since it's Zionism harming the Semites, her campaign wrote on Instagram last week. These are very confusing people. No one knows what the hell they're talking about. She'll turn the Carnes ICE Detention Center into a prison for American Zionists and former ICE officers for human trafficking. It'll also be a castration processing center for pedophiles, which will probably be most of the Zionists. This is what she puts in our campaign literature. These are insane people. And you know something interesting? I was born a Jew. I don't even know what the word Zionist meant until a year ago. I never heard that name in my life. All Jews love Israel and support Israel. Could be our homeland one day. Someday, when things get bad, like now, might wind up in Israel. That's the only thing I ever knew growing up. I never heard the term Zionist. I don't know what the hell it means. Too confusing. So ridiculous. Democrat Maureen Galindo, running for Congress in Texas, pledges to send American Zionists to internment camps. Meanwhile, a teacher is beheaded in Nigeria as widespread Muslim violence against Christians escalates horrifyingly, is what the headline says. So in Nigeria, the Muslims cut the head off of Christians. And I know in England, they just arrested a pastor, a Christian pastor, for preaching the Bible on the street. I mean, can you even believe this nonsense? It's going on all over the world. You can't be a Christian. You can't be a Jew. You can't be religious, period. You're better off being a devil worshiper from a demonic temple. They'll let you open up government, official government meetings with the public in attendance. And you should bow your head while the devil worshiper worships the devil. I don't know what world we're living in. It ain't mine.
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10: NASCAR fans are shocked at the sudden passing of iconic driver and Las Vegas native Kyle Busch. Yesterday it was announced that he'd been hospitalized with a severe illness and that he wouldn't be competing in Sunday's Coca-Cola 600 at Charlotte Motor Speedway. During his legendary career, Busch won more races than anyone across the sport's three national series. He and his older brother, fellow NASCAR star Kurt Busch, graduated from Durango High School. Kyle Busch was just 41 years old. The Vegas Golden Knights have an opportunity to bury the Avalanche tonight in Colorado. VGK took game one of the best of seven Stanley Cup Western Conference Final Series on Wednesday. The series shifts back to the Fortress for games three and four on Sunday and Tuesday. The Las Vegas Aces return to the court tomorrow to host the LA Sparks. The defending WNBA champions will raise another banner into the rafters at Michelob Ultra Arena before the 5 o'clock tip.
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16: Since 2004, far-left Democrat Congressman Stephen Hortsford has been in office, and with every vote he makes, Nevada families fall further behind. I'm Cody K. Whipple, fourth-generation Nevadan, rancher, and businessman. I'm the Republican running to send Stephen Hortsford into retirement. Hortsford is part of the Extreme Progressive Caucus. He backed Joe Biden's reckless spending that drove up inflation, gas prices, utility bills, and housing costs. He voted to weaken our border while fentanyl, cartel crime, and dangerous criminals pour across the border. While Nevada families struggle with rising costs and growing public safety concerns, Hortsford was making headlines for embarrassing personal scandals instead of delivering results. Let's boot the career politician like Hortsford. I have a common sense plan to secure the border, support law enforcement, lower your energy costs, protect Social Security and Medicare for seniors, expand health care access, and always put Nevada and Nevadans first. 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
17: I'm Cody K. Whipple, and I approve this message.
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18: Entry accidents right now, northbound College Drive at the 11, westbound Sahara at Fairfield, and watch out for an incident, Buffalo at Gomer. Now you're up to date with on-time traffic.
0: 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Welcome back. 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I tell you the truth. 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And I'm the biggest MAGA mouth in the world. I'm your Secretary of War, Wayne Alaroot. 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So, a judge blocks ICE agents from conducting arrests at immigration courts in New York. Talk about the devil. Talk about devil worshippers. Talk about demons. Talk about evil. A federal judge issued a ruling on May 18th, it's 2 days ago, barring federal agents from conducting arrests at three Manhattan immigration courts. The ruling by U.S. District Judge P. Kevin Castell stemmed from a lawsuit filed by the New York Civil Liberties Union, of course, and other groups on behalf of The Door and African Communities Together, which sought to challenge U.S. Immigration and Customs Enforcement policies that allow federal agents to arrest people in immigration courts. Castell had initially declined, this is the judge, Castell had initially declined to block the policy last September, but the plaintiffs later filed a motion in response to a March letter in which the government admitted the 2025 ICE guidance does not and has never applied to civil immigration enforcement actions at immigration courts. In a 15-page ruling on May 18th, 2 days ago, Castell granted the plaintiff's request to stay the ICE policy barring federal agents from arresting people at three Manhattan courts on Federal Plaza, Varick Street, and Broadway, except under certain enumerated circumstances. Castell said the government's concession that the 2025 policies did not apply to immigration courts warranted reexamining his previous ruling to correct a clear error and prevent a manifest injustice. If only they worried about my injustice when the IRS tried to destroy my life, and not one judge cared, and not one Democrat cared, and you know what, not one Republican cared either. No one gave a crap. When a white man who makes money and pays taxes and owns businesses is attacked and persecuted by the IRS, no one gave a crap. Look at the guy on the show yesterday. I heard he was sentenced to 11 years in prison today. The guy was on the show yesterday. He got 11 years in prison, and the judge said, I'm giving you an extra year. It's 10 years plus one. The extra year is for going in the media to attack us. So he got 11 years in prison, and God knows how big a fine. And of course, he claims he's innocent. I have no idea. But I know one thing. I was innocent, and the proof is 4 years the Obama administration used the IRS to go after me. 4 years and look at every line of every tax return under a microscope like I was having a proctology exam. And you know what they found? Nothing. I didn't owe them one quarter. Not a cent. Not a dime. Not a nickel. Nothing. didn't owe them anything. They couldn't find anything. So you know I'm innocent. So they hounded me for 4 years for no reason? How much money did they spend, taxpayer money, to go after a conservative critic of Barack Obama? Truly unbelievable. So these judges are all out of control, out of control, out of control. And the Democrat Party's out of control, and there's no one to stop them because the judges are out of control. Along those same lines of the demons, unlicensed illegal alien driver caused an accident on a freeway right next to ICE arresting another illegal alien. So Ben Berkwam, who's been a guest many times on my shows, host of Law and Border on Real America's Voice TV, captured an incredible moment on camera when an illegal alien crashed his car on the same road as police were arresting another illegal alien driver. Did you have any idea how many of them there are? Oh, and that's something I forgot to say in my column about the demons. I knew there was something I left out, but I was rushing to get it done. If this is what they do openly, can you imagine what they really do in secret and what they really believe in secret? If you're openly allowing devil worshipers to say the opening prayer before a government meeting, do you know what they must do behind closed doors? They must rape little children. They must rape illegal aliens with tuberculosis. I mean, they must kill dogs. They must sacrifice children. These are blood-sucking demons, the Democrat Party. You know, when you see someone do something openly, out in the open, and they're not afraid anymore, and they have no shame, and they don't want to hide it, do you have any idea what they must do in secret? I got to add that when I'm done with today's show and resend it so it comes out tomorrow with the proper information in it. Because, boy, people need to think about that. Everyone knows you're going to hide that you're a devil worshiper. No, not anymore. I'm a devil worshiper. No problem. Do you know what that means they must do in private? So when you see an illegal alien driver causing an accident on a freeway right next to ICE arresting another illegal alien driver, it must be like one out of every five cars is an illegal alien. They're everywhere. They're just dominating our country. Let me just read this story, because I've just got this. During the arrest on the side of a highway, and by the way, Andrew Paul, my executive producer, I assume you're listening right now. And so, listen, Ben Berkman would be a great guest on our Real America's Voice TV show on Saturday, or I should say taped on Friday for the Saturday show, to talk about this incident. I would love to have Ben on. So there's a hint for you who'd make a great guest for Saturday. We're just talking about that moments ago. So during the arrest on the side of a highway in Broward County, Florida, Berkman captured footage of a white pickup truck rear-ending another gray pickup truck. The gray truck, driven by an illegal alien, was hit after the driver slammed on the brakes, got into a collision with another car, which drove off as the white truck collided with the rear. Officers rushed across the highway, only to discover another illegal alien driving one of the cars. We're over here picking up one illegal driving his van, and then this happens. The driver slammed on his brakes, the guy hits him, and that guy happens to be an illegal too. The density of the population of illegals in America, most Americans just can't even comprehend it. I mean, literally, we're picking up this guy's an illegal driver, he gets rear-ended by this guy who's just on his way to work, another illegal, crazy. Berkwam told the Gateway Pundit the driver was discovered to be driving without a license and without insurance. The driver had been arrested multiple times for driving without a license. We have so many illegals in this country, that's the third time I've had that, where we're going one person, we end up getting multiples at the same scene, Berkman said. You could look on a road and it's probably a high percentage of all the vehicles are here illegally. Most of them are driving without a license or insurance and putting every single one of us in danger. Which brings up an interesting point. You know, back, I don't know, 10 years ago, or maybe it was 15 years ago, Nevada gave illegal aliens the right to get a driver's license at DMV. And you know why they said that? First of all, since then, we lost every election until finally so many Californians moved to Nevada who were Republicans that we finally won the governor and lieutenant governor, as I mentioned in my opening commentary, 4 years ago. That was a huge upset. And now I think we're in position to do even better. And then 2 years ago, we won, President Trump won the state of Nevada. But for a while there, for a good 10-year period after we gave illegals the right to vote, we gave illegals the right to have a driver's license, and at DMV, you're automatically registered to vote when you get a driver's license, and there's nothing anyone could do to stop you. So for a while there, we lost every election in Nevada, and it was because illegals were voting.
17: every election we lost and lost and lost until finally, just like Florida, when all those New Yorkers moved down during COVID. But the ones moving were all Republicans. People didn't understand that.

0: insurance, they told us. And my answer was, yeah, only because I don't want them getting driver's licenses because I'm afraid they're going to vote and they're going to outvote us. And that's exactly what happened. I was right again. But having said that, then I found out the scam. That's how they sold it to Nevada. We'll give them driver's licenses. Now they'll have insurance. They have an accident with you. They're covered. Except guess what illegals did? They went out and got their driver's license. And they got insurance. I think to get the driver's license, to get a registration, you have to prove you have insurance. So they prove they had insurance, and then they drop it the next day. So they still have no insurance. And when they hit you, they're still completely uncovered. So it's all a scam. Everything Democrats want is a scam. Everything liberal rhino Republicans want is a scam. This scam in Nevada was a liberal rhino Republican named Brian Sandoval. He is the reason illegals got the right to get a driver's license, which gave him the right to vote, which meant no Republicans ever want to get in the state. It's Brian Sandoval who ruined everything. And he's the moron who accepted the excuse that they'll go out and they'll get insurance, which is better for everyone if they have accidents, when in reality they would get the insurance, keep it for 3 or 4 days until their license came, and then get rid of the insurance. Get the scam? More on the topic of mentally insane, demon-possessed liberals. So there's a Democrat Senate candidate in Maine, far left. His name is Graham Platner. Graham Platner. And he's got a swastika tattoo on his body. You never thought that day could happen. A swastika tattoo. He claims he didn't know what it meant. And now he's deleted Reddit posts where he mocked a wounded soldier who drew enemy fire away from his squad and says he didn't deserve to live. Where do these people come from? I have no idea where the hell they come from. 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
3: California liberals.
4: Republican primaries in Vegas are full of them. Just look at the race for Congress against Susie Lee. Marty O'Donnell and Jeff Gunter both moved here from California and brought their liberal politics with them. 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
3: that he hated President Trump. Marty O'Donnell even posted that he thought President Trump was an idiot.
4: And Jeff Gunter, he was a registered Democrat in California before moving to Vegas to run as a Republican. Jeff Gunter was appointed ambassador to Iceland, where he angrily lashed out at staff and then tried to do the job remotely. Seriously? Democrat Jeff Gunter and never-Trumper Marty O'Donnell must be California dreaming if they think that they could represent us in Congress.
5: I'm Dr. Ori Nagy, and I approve this message.
3: 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That's N-A-G-Y for Congress.com. 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

0: All right, Wayne Island Roots, director of Pitar and director in Minnesota, right? In Minnesota, I've got Daniel. I've got directors all over the place. They say we're on, so we're on. Hi, everybody. Welcome back. The show looks great, doesn't it? We have a new director in Minnesota, a new production company, and his show looks really good. Pitar is very happy with it. He's been by my side for 35 years, always making sure I look good, and we didn't like the way it looked before. And so we left that production company that was based down in South Florida, and we moved to a new one in Minnesota that also produces our radio show, our nationally syndicated radio show. So we have two for the price of one, and they're doing a great job. Daniel and Jason doing a great job. All right, Pitar's throwing articles at me. Thank you, Pitar. A lot of disgusting people in the world. Arizona executes a man who killed a victim by dousing him in gasoline and setting him on fire. Wow, these are some crazy people. Crazy people. First of three executions scheduled this week in the United States. 53-year-old Leroy Dean McGill was pronounced dead at 10:26 this morning, West Coast time. He murdered James Perez in a 2002 attack in an apartment in North Phoenix. McGill, who had been using methamphetamine and had gone days without sleep, doused Perez and Perez's girlfriend with gasoline while they sat on a couch and ignited them. The girlfriend survived the attack. Perez died from his injuries. He appeared calm and did not resist during the execution. He looked towards witnesses, smiled, and nodded, and said, "I'm going home soon." Oh, boy. Crazy, crazy people. Who would do such a thing? Crazy, crazy people. And speaking of crazy people and speaking of demons, far-left lawmaker who introduced forced vasectomy bill is likely headed to Congress in a major upset. Five-term Pennsylvania State Representative Chris Rabb won the Democrat primary for Pennsylvania's 3rd Congressional District. He secured the Democratic nomination for the seat held by retiring Congressman Dwight Evans. The Pennsylvania state lawmaker's primary victory comes after he unveiled parity legislation in October 2021 to require all inseminators to undergo vasectomies within 6 weeks from having their third child or 40th birthday, whichever comes first. As long as state legislatures continue to restrict the reproductive rights of cis women, this is like calling people Zionists, cis women. Where do you come up with these complex, stupid names? Trans men, cis women, because they're restricting the reproductive rights of cis women, whatever that means, I guess lesbians, transgender men and non-binary people. As long as that's happening, there should be laws to address the responsibility of men who impregnate them. I don't know. You're just dealing with people that are just so incredibly evil and weird and strange and bizarre, and they must think they went to a fancy college. I went to Columbia University. You didn't. And yet I don't even know what you're talking about. What is non-binary? What is a cis female? I don't even know why you call someone a Zionist. How about just saying pro-Israel? Zionist. Stupid name. You're just dealing with crazy people. And you talk about America. How about in Germany? State-funded German daycares promote sexual role play for children. A new scandal involving Germany's publicly funded daycare system is igniting outrage after reports revealed young children are being exposed to sexualized role-playing concepts under the banner of education. At the center of the controversy, according to reports from Germany's press, are daycare centers operated by the socialist youth organization Die Falken. Internal materials describe role-playing games with sexual content as part of early childhood development. The damage that they are doing to children is unbelievable. Children aren't gay. Children don't understand what gay means. Children should not be exposed to pornography. The whole thing is idiotic. Germans, you know, they're the dumbest people in the whole world. They killed all the Jews, then they allowed it, they welcomed in all the Muslims. Talk about confused people. Dumbest people in world history. Worst trade in world history. Get rid of the Jews, kill them all, gas them, and then invite the Muslims in. Oh, that was a good trade. That was smart. What a bunch of idiots. What a bunch of idiots Nazis were. What a bunch of idiots modern day Germans are. These are the dumbest people in the world. And now they want their children to be exposed to porn, talking about gay and transgender issues at the age of 4 in nursery school. And then in the United States, you know, my friends who live in L.A., they're all moving to L.A., all moving to Las Vegas, by the way. Everyone wants out of L.A. They say it's a nightmare there. The crime is so bad. Crime tourism is a thing in Los Angeles as South American burglary rings terrorize the residents. You know, everybody, my buddy tells me that everybody gets robbed. And, you know, if you own a home, you're getting robbed. It's almost like automatic. They said there are people that drive around in trucks with ladders, and they just set it up in your house and walk up to the second floor, break the window, jump in your house. Amazing. That's why I've always had very big dogs. When you jump in my house, he's going to rip your penis off your body. Good luck to any man that jumps into my house. Big dogs, baby. 100-pound dogs that are ferocious when they see a stranger. 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
6: News this hour from Town Hall. I'm Keith Peters in Washington. A march was held in Kyiv to oppose the government's bill on missing Ukrainian soldiers.
7: Hundreds of Ukrainians have marched through Kyiv demanding that the government veto a bill on missing soldiers. The protesters gathered to oppose Bill number 13646, which addresses the legal status of missing persons. Mariana Yatsilenko, who took part in the march, said families came out so the missing are not equated with the dead. Officials say more than 90,000 people are listed as missing in Ukraine's unified registry of persons who disappeared under special circumstances. I'm Lawrence Brooks.
6: The Trump administration announced it is sending 5,000 more troops to Poland, a reversal of an earlier order withdrawing 5,000 troops from Europe. Swedish Foreign Minister Maria Malmer Stenergard says Europe and Sweden must be able to rely on their own military strength after the announcement.
8: Well, it is confusing, indeed, and not always easy to navigate. I guess you feel the same as I do. But we need to continue to focus on what we do and not what everyone else says. So we need to continue to invest in our own defense and our own capabilities.
6: Tulsi Gabbard has resigned as President Donald Trump's Director of National Intelligence, saying she needed to leave office as her husband battles cancer. She is the fourth cabinet member to depart during Trump's second term, all of them women. In a resignation letter which she posted on social media, Gabbard said she told Trump she would leave her job on June 30th. On Wall Street, the Dow up by 294 points, the Nasdaq rose 50, the S&P 500 advanced 27, oil around $96 a barrel. More on these stories at townhall.com.
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12: 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I'm Jim Dallas. Las Vegas is gearing up for the unofficial beginning of summer travel with hotel room rates that top $1,000 a night. A Las Vegas Review-Journal survey of room rates at hotels.com found the most expensive room at Nobu at Caesar's Palace, more than $1,600 a night, $1,687 for a three-night stay, Friday, Saturday, and Sunday. The average price for a three-night stay, based on the survey of 143 properties in Southern Nevada, was $238 a night. Room rates in the downtown Las Vegas area were the least expensive, averaging about $114 a night for a three-night stay. The Las Vegas Convention and Visitors Authority has also launched a summer advertising campaign, Pack for Vegas, a series of 15-second commercials that remind many of what happens here stays here. Ads have been running for more than 20 years. Travel officials say traffic congestion will be at its peak Monday afternoon when travelers are heading back to Southern California on southbound 15. The Regional Transportation Commission expects the biggest travel delays between 10 and 2 on Monday.
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12: Watch for the work on the median. That's southbound Border Highway from Flamingo to Interstate 11 North. The left lane is closed in that area. And remember those speed restrictions on Interstate 11 northbound. That's right, it's only 55 miles per hour between Tropicana and Boulder Highway.
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15: Octane pedal to the metal controversial show of your life. 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This is Wayne Allyn Root, direct from the entertainment capital of the world, Las Vegas. What time is it? It's time for war. 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

0: Wayne Allyn Root from Las Vegas. This is Warzone Live. Great to be with you. It's Wednesday, moving right along. We're almost to Thursday, which means we're almost to Friday, which means the weekend beckons. I love it. I've said this before on the show, and I'm going to say it again. This July, I will be 65 years old, July 20th. And on this, literally, July 1st, I will be on Medicare. Because you get it on the first day of the month of your birthday. So July 1st, I'll be on Medicare. Believe it or not, it's unbelievable. it's impossible to believe. And the years are moving right along. I just think it's crazy. It's crazy. But the one concession I make to aging, the only concession, because I work out 2 hours a day in the gym. I work out twice a day in the gym, morning and night, and take my dog Bubba for a walk every day. So I'm really doing three workouts a day. So and I work like an animal. I mean, you know, between this show and I'm about to announce, by the way, it's official. I've got a new nightly TV show that will start in June. I will give you the start date in the next couple of days, maybe by early next week. As soon as we get back from the Memorial Day weekend, I'll have a start date for you and a time each night the show is on. It's called America Speaks, and I'll be taking calls from all of you. I work more than I've ever worked in my life. Nobody works this many hours on TV and radio. I think I'm the only one in America that works this many different shows. But the one concession to aging is I love my weekends. I just love it. I love sleeping late on Saturday and Sunday. I probably sleep till between 8:30 and 9 o'clock both days. For me, that's like a record. And I love just enjoying the weekend and not doing work. I actually get resentful when anyone calls me and wants to do work on the weekend. And I used to get mad at people because I would call them on the weekend if they didn't want to work. I was like, what's the matter with you? But see, I have every right to enjoy Saturday and Sunday when I work Monday through Friday like a dog. Work out like a dog and work like a dog on my political talk show career. So my one weakness is I love my weekends now. I really do enjoy them. And I enjoy going to concerts and sporting events from time to time now, too. I never did that in my life, and Sydney's got me doing that lately, so that's pretty fun, too. I've got a couple of Knights games next week. They're in the playoffs and the Western Conference Finals of the NHL, and headed maybe for the Stanley Cup, and I'm going to a couple games next week. So I'm enjoying that as well. My column was out today. I opened hour number one. A lot of people listen to different hours of this show. So here is the column again to open hour number two. It's titled Proof from Las Vegas that Democrats are possessed by demons and doing the bidding of Satan. They're not even hiding it anymore. Let me start by saying I live in Las Vegas. It's my adopted home for 24 years now. I love it. This story is no knock on Vegas. The demon Democrats I'm about to tell you about are everywhere across America. So let me tell you why I love Vegas. I had to start and get this out. I love Vegas because the sun is out 330 days a year. I love Vegas because we have the best restaurants in the world. I love Vegas because the state income tax is zero, and so is the state business tax and capital gains tax and inheritance tax. And Nevada's property tax is among the five lowest in America. You know, you could own a $4 million mansion in Las Vegas, and your property taxes are like $15,000 a year. And I have friends who live in places like New Jersey and Connecticut and New York, and they own like an average middle-class home for like $500,000, and their property tax is $15,000 a year. And here you're in a $4 million mansion, and it's $15,000 to $20,000 a year. It's just amazing. It's a great place to live. Even more importantly, because of the thousands of Republicans running away from Los Angeles each month, our state is becoming a red Republican state. Our governor and lieutenant governor are both Republicans elected 4 years ago. Then 2 years ago in the 2024 presidential election, President Trump actually won the state for the first time. This year should be even better. For the first time in decades, Republicans outnumber Democrats in voter registration in Nevada. Right now, Republicans outnumber Democrats in the state of Nevada. 60% of all the new arrivals from California who come here are registering Republican. Great news. Most important of all, when outsiders think of Las Vegas, they think of the Vegas Strip. But my wife Cindy and I live in the beautiful Vegas suburb of Summerlin. Over 100,000 people live here. It's the Scottsdale of Las Vegas. There are 300 parks in Summerlin, including 32 major parks. It's clean, it's beautiful, it's big, it's green, it's got big homes, almost all in gated communities surrounded by jagged mountains, just beautiful background, very little crime, and votes here, the vote is overwhelmingly Republican. Summerlin is the great secret of Las Vegas. So nothing, and almost everybody who's rich moving from Los Angeles is moving to Summerlin. So nothing I'm about to say is an indictment of Las Vegas. It's obvious I love it, It's an indictment of Democrats in Las Vegas and everywhere else, too, because I guarantee it's happening all over the USA, in your community, and at your government meetings. Democrats have become the enemy within. They're not your father's or grandfather's Democrat Party. Today's Democrats are radical, vile, violent, mentally ill, communist traitors. They're not a political party anymore. They are a cult out to destroy our country through any means possible. They're also a terrorist organization. That's what they really are, a domestic terrorist organization. And there is no compromise with radical, crazy, extreme, communist, suicide bomber terrorists. They're like an hysterical, drowning man. When the lifeguard goes to save him, the hysterical, drowning man panics and pulls the lifeguard down into the water with him. They both drown. That's what Democrats are doing to us. If we try to compromise with them, they will pull us down and we will drown with them. Look at their cities. They're all third world crap holes out of a zombie apocalypse movie. That's why millions of Americans are moving to red states. They don't want to drown. They don't want their kids to drown. There is no compromising with people who hate America, hate capitalism, hate Jews, hate Christians, hate white people, hate themselves, who are open border suicide bombers and who are possessed by demons and dedicate their lives to Satan. Do you want to compromise with them? I don't. The proof was on display on Wednesday morning at the Clark County Commission meeting in Las Vegas. Six of the seven county commissioners here are Democrats because Clark County is mostly minority, dominated by illegal aliens, and therefore Democrats dominate the commission. Guess who opened this official government meeting with an invocation? Not a Catholic priest, not a Christian pastor, not a Jewish rabbi. Can you guess? Drum roll, please. The Democrat-dominated county commission asked a representative of the Satanic Temple to give the opening prayer. Yes, a Satan worshiper led the prayer to open a public government meeting. Literally, a demonic Satan worshiper with devil's horns on its head. I say it's because I couldn't tell if it was a man or a woman, but it had devil horns on its head. Look at the picture. It has horns. Daniel, put the picture up as I'm reading this. It has horns. And the Democrat commissioners, instead of walking out, of course, they invited her, so, you know, or him or it or whatever it was. But the Democrat commissioners all bowed their heads as this demonic witch led the prayer. I assume that's what they call themselves, witch. I don't really know that to be a fact, but I'm assuming anyone who loves demons is a witch. These people are crazy and dangerous to us all. And I'm not even talking about the Satan worshipers. I'm talking about Democrats. Democrats in Las Vegas obviously think this is normal. This is their America. A land of demons and illegals and felons and abortions and welfare queens. And don't forget illegal alien transgenders with AIDS and tuberculosis. And of course, free health care, so we get stuck with the bill to treat their AIDS and tuberculosis. But why would any of this surprise anyone? President Obama and almost President Hillary Clinton, because remember, she was supposed to beat President Trump in 2016. So President Obama and our almost President Hillary were literally raised and educated on Rules for Radicals by Saul Alinsky. That was their playbook. That was their Bible. And on page one, it's dedicated to the devil, Lucifer. It's dedicated to the devil, Lucifer. Do I want to say that again? It's dedicated to... Can you imagine reading a book that on page one is dedicated to the devil? And just yesterday, a female Democrat candidate for Congress in Texas publicly announced she wants Jews who support Israel and ICE agents arrested and put into prison camps to be castrated. Oh my God. All over America, demonic Democrats demand transgender sex change operations for minors. They demand boys play in girls' sports and in girls' locker rooms. They celebrate Muslim holidays. Oh my God. Communist tax and spend policies. They let murderers and rapists right out on the streets without bail. And illegal aliens are given far more support, money, and benefits than hero American military vets or senior citizens who worked their whole lives in America. So what happened at a Vegas County Commission meeting probably shouldn't surprise anyone, but it should be a wake-up call. We've been evaded. We've been infiltrated. We've been sold out. We've been abandoned. We've been betrayed. We're facing the devil himself and his disciples. Democrats have sold out to Satan. Democrats are possessed by demons. We're certainly in bed with demonic kissing cousins. What happened in Vegas yesterday morning doesn't stay in Vegas. It's spreading across the country. President Trump calls them Democrats. And they certainly are ignorant and clueless, but tragically, it's far worse. They've become Democrats. And what they stand for and bow their heads for, is pure evil. Pure evil. And as I said in hour number one, I left something out. I'm going to go back and redo it as I put it out tomorrow. That if this is what they do in public, can you imagine what Democrats do in private? They must be sacrificing children. They must be raping. They must be pedophiles raping little kids and babies. These are sick people, man, if you believe in demons. Wayne Allyn Root for Freedom Fest, the World's Fair of Liberty, July 8th to 11th at Caesars Forum Convention Center in Las Vegas. I attend every year. I can't wait to meet all of you there. Freedom Fest is the gathering place to celebrate the 250th anniversary of Independence Day, to network, socialize, and celebrate liberty. Hear and meet famous speakers, authors, economists, health experts, political leaders, a financial freedom seminar with America's economist Mark Skousen, the Anthem Film Festival, a comedy show, a pitch tank for entrepreneurs, and great debates, including the big annual mock trial. This year, ICE will be put on trial, and the ICE defense attorney is Wayne Allyn Root. The MC is Kennedy from Fox News, with speakers Steve Forbes, Glenn Beck, Adam Carolla, John Mackey, and celebrity actors Rob Schneider and Dean Cain. 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Hi, Wayne Allyn Root for Zcha Genesis Medicine. 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I know many of you have type 2 diabetes, or Parkinson's, or heart disease, or you know someone who does. 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
0: All right, Wayne on Roots. Sad news leading off the UK Daily Mail. We know Tiger Woods battling his demons and his alcoholism or drug addiction or whatever the hell he's got that causes accidents every 5 minutes. And of course, we know that his girlfriend has been Donald Trump's ex-daughter-in-law, Vanessa Trump, the ex-wife of Don Trump Jr. And Vanessa Trump announces breast cancer diagnosis, Vanessa's cancer fight. So here's a beautiful gal, beautiful, blonde, gorgeous gal. And first her husband divorces her, and then she's dating Tiger Woods, and then he turns out to be a, you know, an addict, and he screws up his car for the 99th time. He's in three major car accidents, all of them while he looks glazed in his eyes. And so she's hanging out with a drug addict, and now she's got breast cancer. Life has a way of ripping people's lives apart, doesn't it? Just, you know, what did Reverend Shuler used to say? Bad things happen to good people all the time. All the time, and no one can explain why. No one. No one has any idea why. Maybe it's just God testing us. I don't know. Here's the good news. Here is some good news out there. And I said this yesterday in a tweet. I said lots of good things are happening. But we only like fester on the bad things. You know, you got to see the glasses half full. First of all, major victory for South Carolina Republicans as redistricting map clears the House. So the South Carolina House of Representatives approved a new congressional map Wednesday, sending the redistricting bill to the state Senate after Democrats attempted to slow the process with hundreds of amendments. The new map, approved by the House, passed the lower chamber with a final vote of 74-36. It would create a 7-0 Republican congressional delegation by drawing out Representative Jim Clyburn, Democrat from his current district. It's part of a special session called by South Carolina Governor Henry McMaster. So that's the good news. Good news. So that'll be another. We're going to get about 10 new seats, and no one that I know of is talking about this, unless I'm seeing this wrong, which I know I'm not. But no one else is mentioning it. That doesn't mean you added 10 seats. It means you add 20 seats, because you're taking 10 away from the Democrats, and you're electing 10 new Republicans in districts that were 10 Democrats. That's a plus 20. So Republicans have I believe it's a 6-vote lead right now, a very slim 6-vote lead, which means 3 seats in the United States House. But if you add 20-6, my math says 26-seat lead. Democrats aren't going to win 27 seats. As a matter of fact, I think in the whole United States, there are only something like 30 seats that could actually possibly be flipped from Republican to Democrat or Democrat to Republican. And it's not all one way. It's both parties. There's almost no seats flippable in the United States House. Everyone is in a safe Republican district or a safe Democrat district that wins year after year. So you have a chance at maybe tops 25 seats, maybe 30 in the whole United States. One party or both parties have 30 possible seats they could flip. And if we have a 26-seat lead, that's impossible. So I think I'm knocking on wood, if President Trump can get us out of this Iran conflict in a reasonably short period of time and get gas prices back down again, and interest rates would then start to drop because inflation would drop. If all of that happens before the midterms, I don't think Democrats can win. Not only do the odds say they're going to win, but I don't even think they can win. Because of this 10-seed advantage, of course, you have to close in every one of these. You got to get the 10 seeds. It's not a sure thing, but it looks like we're going to pick up 10 seats and probably another 10 before 2028. So that's 20. That's a 40-seat turnaround. Republicans going to dominate the House for years to come if that's true. So you better win the midterms because Democrats could screw things up by winning the midterms. So I don't know that anyone else has thought about this, but 10 seats is 20 seats. That's an unbelievable, formidable job for Democrats to now win the House. I don't think it's going to happen now. Thank God for the Supreme Court. They saved us because the Senate sure didn't save us. The Republican Senate is a do-nothing Senate. They've achieved absolutely nothing. They couldn't pass the SAVE Act in reasonable time. I don't believe they're going to pass it ever. But if they do, it'll be too late when there's legal challenges. It'll never be in place for the election. And as I've been saying, with lots of urging by my election expert, John Goodman, the only thing Trump has to do now to seal the deal is to declare a national security emergency for elections. They can't overcome it with legal challenges. Only a two-thirds vote in both houses of Congress can overcome a national emergency declaration by the president. That's how we close the deal. 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
8: The Vegas Golden Knights have an opportunity to bury the Avalanche tonight in Colorado. VGK took game one of the best of seven Stanley Cup Western Conference Final Series on Wednesday. The series shifts back to the Fortress for games three and four on Sunday and Tuesday. The Las Vegas Aces return to the court tomorrow to host the LA Sparks. The defending WNBA champions will raise another banner into the rafters at Michelob Ultra Arena before the 5 o'clock tip. NASCAR fans are shocked at the sudden passing of iconic driver and Las Vegas native Kyle Busch. Yesterday, it was announced that he'd been hospitalized with a severe illness and that he wouldn't be competing in Sunday's Coca-Cola 600 at Charlotte Motor Speedway. During his legendary career, Busch won more races than anyone across the sport's three national series. He and his older brother, fellow NASCAR star Kurt Busch, graduated from Durango High School. Kyle Busch was just 41 years old.
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10: Since 2004, far-left Democrat Congressman Stephen Hortsford has been in office, and with every vote he makes, Nevada families fall further behind. I'm Cody K. Whipple, fourth-generation Nevadan, rancher, and businessman. I'm the Republican running to send Stephen Hortsford into retirement. Hortsford is part of the Extreme Progressive Caucus. He backed Joe Biden's reckless spending that drove up inflation, gas prices, utility bills, and housing costs. He voted to weaken our border while fentanyl, cartel crime, and dangerous criminals pour across the border. While Nevada families struggle with rising costs and growing public safety concerns, Hortsford was making headlines for embarrassing personal scandals instead of delivering results. Let's boot the career politician like Hortsford. I have a common sense plan to secure the border, support law enforcement, lower your energy costs, protect Social Security and Medicare for seniors, expand health care access, and always put Nevada and Nevadans first. My wife and I raised three daughters here in Nevada, and I'm running for their future and yours. I'm Cody K. Whipple, and I approve this message.
19: Donald Trump is forced to govern by executive order because Congress is too weak or unwilling to act. That's why conservative veteran David Filippo is running for Congress to help turn Trump's agenda into lasting law.
20: We need to get people in Congress that are ready to do the hard work and make the laws. You know, right now, the congressmen in there, there's a lot that resist anything that Donald Trump is trying to do. Donald Trump needs a Congress that is more friendly to him so that he doesn't have to fight so hard.
19: Filippo will join the patriots already in Congress and the new wave coming in the midterms to back Trump and pass the laws America needs.
20: So let's look at the executive orders that Trump has signed and let's make laws out of those so that they're standing and they don't just get overridden by the next administration.
19: Lieutenant Colonel David Filippo, a conservative, a proven leader, and the fighter Trump needs to finish the job.
21: American Honor Pack is responsible for the content of this advertising.
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26: Several accidents on Interstate 11, southbound at Southern Rancho, northbound at Charleston, and southbound 11 at Lake Mead Parkway. Got a stalled vehicle on the Northern Beltway, 215 West at 5th Street on the on-ramp. And watch for an entry crash, Rancho at Sahara. Now you're up to date with on-time traffic.
0: All right, Wayne Allyn Root, the Root's on fire. Welcome back. This is Warzone Live. We're the official podcast of the Gateway Pundit. And oh, do we have a great guest for you today, because still, in the end, illegal immigration and boys and girls schools and transgender this and transgender that, the open border, there's a million issues in the world, but to me, the number one issue is making money. I'm like Trump, man. Making money's in my DNA. Making money's in my blood. I'm always looking for ways to make more money. In the end, that makes an awful lot of problems go away for the nation and for the middle class and for the people of this country. Making money is gotta be our number one goal. Economy, jobs, GDP. That's what really matters. So I got a great guest for you to talk about it. Lost Soldier Oil and Gas has been the sponsor of this show for almost a year now. Do you realize it's been about a year that they've been the sponsor of my podcast, my national radio show, my national TV show on Real America's Voice TV network? And it's really an amazing property. It took 40 years to piece together this 40,000 acre giant gas discovery, estimated to contain up to 6 trillion cubic feet of gas, making it one of the largest natural gas discoveries in the Rocky Mountain region. region, in the last 30 years. And they have a management forecast projecting just the first 25 wells to produce 400 million cubic feet per day of natural gas. And by 2035, targeted production of over a billion cubic feet a day. An amazing project. And I invested in this project not once, but twice last year. I intend to invest a third time this year. And I want to introduce you to the project. And I want to introduce you to the guy who is the CEO and the chairman of the board who invented this project, Mark Bruner, CEO of Lost Soldier Oil and Gas. The website, by the way, lostsoldier.com, lostsoldier.com. Mark, welcome to the show. I haven't had you on in quite a while. You've been running around the world raising money. You've been in Europe. You've been in Switzerland. You've been in Saudi Arabia. You're all over the world. You're an amazing guy. You're always traveling. You're always raising money. You're always running your company. You are a busy man like me. That's hard to nail you down, so it's great to have you back on the show.
2: So wonderful to be with you again, Wayne. Good to see you.
0: All right. So you're a second generation oil and gas man. You're actually a second generation oil and gas legend. Your previous public companies, Pentaco Energy, produced about 100 to 1 for every dollar invested. Investors and stockholders made $100. And Ultra Petroleum, spectacular return for investors. That one was 1,000 to 1 for every dollar invested. People got back 1,000. It was one of the biggest stocks of the entire decade of I think it was the 90s, right? It was the go-go 90s. Right. And that stock was one of the highest flyers on Wall Street. So Lost Soldier is an amazing, amazing project. But tell people why it's so amazing. Why, I guess, you think it's even bigger, biggest of your career, that would make it bigger than Pentaco or Ultra Petroleum. Ultra Petroleum, 1,000 to 1 return on investment, and you say this is the biggest of your career. What do you base that on?
2: Well, and when I compare it with Ultra Petroleum, it has a sequence of regionally pervasive sands where we can see, based on the seismic interpretation, we can drill up to 500 horizontal wells so far that we can see. And the other wonderful thing is that no one can drill this for 50 years. We've known where all the basins are for 50 years. All of them have been drilled, as far as I know, except this one, because there's a uranium mine out here that was, whenever Three Mile Island melted down in the early 80s, they started reclamating this mine. Kennecott did 3 years ago. They finished the reclamation. I got a call. I drilled it. And as they say, the rest is history. Certainly the largest gas field I've ever found. Right now, if you compare it with some of the other basins, there's thousands of feet of layer cake type, regionally pervasive, overpressured sands. It's very much like the Haynesville and the Utica. If any of you have heard of those plays, you've probably heard of a guy named Jerry Jones that owned the Dallas Cowboys. That's like number one play now, okay, the Western Haynesville. And I would encourage everyone to compare what we have with the Western Haynesville, because I think it certainly, is comparable. The difference here is we're the only operator. No one else is in here. It's just us. We made the discovery. We have legacy infrastructure that is on its last throes. We can tie into all that legacy infrastructure. We're laying a 5 mile line to start producing gas this year. And, you know, the plan is, when we finish this private placement, to be producing about 400, 500 million cubic feet a day, 300 million a year in cash flow within 36 months. And then we plan to build a 42 to 46 line 50 miles away to the trading hub Wamsutter, about 10 times that. There's another guy named Warren Buffett that's looping on that line that going south to California. So, you know, as you all know, he's no fool. So he's going to send all his gas out to Pacific Corp, the West Coast. So we hope to be able to do that too. Anyway, that's pretty much a summary, Wayne.
0: So give me some new updates, because remember, I'm one of your investors. I invested not once, but twice last year. Very big, healthy investments, by the way, from Wayne Root. And I plan to invest again this year. What's happened between the last time we spoke on TV, which was probably 6 months ago, although you've had your president of your company and your COO talking to me on TV as well, but you were busy traveling. Give us some updates from last year. What exciting things have happened, and tell me what will happen this year in the year 2026.
2: Well, I think, you know, one of the things that we've done is that you're always looking for permits to drill. You're always looking for right-of-ways and other things in order to be able to lay the pipelines. All this is completed. Okay, it's finished. Okay, and so in, you know, we're going to start building this pipeline sometime in July when what we call the winter stints are off and we can get in here and lay that pipeline. We think it'll take, you know, 45 to 60 days to finish the pipeline. Then we'll be producing gas. Okay, so that's going to happen this year. We're very excited about that. The other thing that I think is important is that we have a deal with the federal government. All the leases that we have, they're federal and state leases, they've been put into what we call a federal unit, which means that it's all those different leases. We had like 56 of them. They're one lease now. It means that we can orderly develop this gas field with the cooperation of the federal government. They've stamped the deposit commercial. So all those things have happened, and yeah, we think we're going to be able to do that. We're hoping to be able to drill some of the deep overpressured horizontals this year, at least one, maybe two of those. We're anticipating 50 million a day plus wells. They're going to be expensive. You know, they're $20 to $30 million a piece, but when you're producing those kind of rates, they pay out very quickly. And so, you know, possibly within a year. So something, you know, the field next to us, Lost Soldier Field, which I named my company after, that field's been producing for over 100 years, produced 450 million barrels, still does 3,500 barrels a day. And so some of the deeper stuff that we're looking for and we'll find some of those this year as well. So very exciting times for us. And by the way, we also drill more, not drilling for ourselves, for Enbridge, which transports about 30% of the natural gas in the United States. And actually, we're entering into a 23 oil contract with them. I think that would speak very highly of our drilling people and their abilities. And, you know, we're very excited about that relationship with them as well. So we're going to be having revenue out of our drilling company, out of our pipeline company, out of our working interests, and those people that invest will also enjoy a package of overriding royalty as well. So, yeah.
0: And don't forget, the thing that got me was, you know,

0: So if I put $100,000 in, I get a $70,000 tax deduction on my tax return in the first year, and the other 30 over the next, I think, 3 years, right?
1: Well,
0: so that's pretty impressive.
1: There's been a change. It's 100% now, not 70%.
0: Really?
1: Under the Trump tax bills, okay?
0: But that's for this year coming up, 2026.
1: Yes.
0: I invested in 2025, yeah. So I have to go by the old rules, I assume, yeah?
1: I think the other thing, too, is that the viewers need to realize that we don't have to process any of this. This is 93% methane, CH4. So no processing. We don't have to build any plants. When we put it into the pipeline, it could go directly into homes. We have people contacting us about putting in data centers. There's a lot of options here that we're going to be looking at, Wayne. So we'll keep you updated as things happen this year.
0: All right, data centers would seem to be the way to go. That's all anyone talks about now is data centers and how much they use so much energy. Well, you've got the energy for them, so it would seem like it would be a profit center. Last thing, for accredited investors who want to learn more and get involved, they go to lostsoldier.com, and then what happens? Someone gets back to them?
1: Yeah, we'll get back to them. We give them the information so they can access all the information. We'll answer their questions. And you know, we look at all our investors as a family. The Lost Soldier family is like what we need to say, right?
0: Well, with my big investment, I better be a good family member. I better be loved. Better be loved, Mark.
1: Well, we'll let you move in. We'll let you move in.
0: second home in Wyoming. LostSoldier.com. 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Go there. Give them your contact information. They'll get right back to you and show you how you can be involved. It's the right project, right time, the right president, the right energy secretary, the right CEO, Mark Bruner, with an incredible, spectacular past record. 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
0: Hi, I'm Wayne Allyn-Root, the national TV and radio host known as the MAGA warrior and the capitalist evangelist. 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

0: soldier.com.
1: No one changes their mind like a politician. Before he was a congressional candidate, Marty O'Donnell was a never-Trump keyboard warrior, hoping his post would go viral. In 2016, Marty never-Trump O'Donnell posted, quote,
2: Donald Trump is an idiot, period.
1: And after President Trump was sworn in, Marty tweeted he loathed President Trump and said he found it, quote,
2: almost impossible to vote in any recent election.
1: All because of Donald Trump. But today, he's singing a different tune. It's what politicians like Marty O'Donnell do. They'll say or do anything in the pursuit of power. So when Marty Never Trump O'Donnell asks for your vote, remember what he wrote.
2: Donald Trump is an idiot, period.
1: Marty O'Donnell, he's hashtag wrong for Las Vegas, period.
3: I'm Dr. Ori Nagy, and I approve this message.
1: Prepared and paid for by Nagy for Congress.
4: Nevada families are feeling the squeeze from rising costs, and Lieutenant Colonel David Flippo is a proven conservative running for Congress to fight back. I'm Wayne Allen Root, and I'm backing David Flippo in Nevada's 2nd District because he's an America First problem solver who will fight for us alongside President Trump and deliver results. 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

0: All right, Wayne Allyn-Root. I was mentioning this crime tourism in the last segment. I wanted to explain what that is. So in what should alarm every family in Southern California, authorities have dismantled another cell of South American gang members responsible for a wave of brazen home invasions across L.A. Seven suspects, including four Colombian nationals, now face justice after terrorizing residential neighborhoods where homeowners believe they were safe behind locked doors. This is not random street crime. It is organized, international, and enabled by the very policies that treat borders as suggestions rather than defenses. So this is going on in the richest neighborhoods in L.A. One chilling case involved a 22-year-old Chilean national, Kevin Diaz, charged with 18 felonies after smashing through the back door of a Rexford Drive home while a family of four was present. The homeowner barricaded himself in a bathroom and called for help as Diaz fled with stolen goods. Investigators linked him to at least 17 other burglaries. A female victim, home alone with her children during one intrusion, described the raw fear. When someone breaks into your home, you don't know what they want. It's terrifying. You are afraid for your life and safety. And you know, this is two things. Well, three things. Number one, open borders. This happens because of open borders. Number two, it happens because of liberal judges and liberal prosecutors backed by Soros that let everybody out without bail. So nobody feels like they're going to be in trouble if they rob a house. And then you have California legislators who pass some sort of bill. Again, I don't live there anymore. I've lived there in 24 years. My understanding is they passed a bill that makes robbing a home just a misdemeanor. It's not a felony. And from that point on, the home robberies exploded. Just like it's only a misdemeanor to steal from a store if it's less than $1,200 of goods. So everybody walks in and takes out. They count. They're good at math. They count right up to like $1,150, and they walk out of the store laughing because you can't do anything to them. It's a ticket. But a policeman has to be there to give you a ticket. No cops show up. Certainly not in time, so no one even gets a ticket. And then last but not least, this is about guns. You know, you have all these LA homeowners, and this woman is saying how afraid she is, and I understand, I feel her fear. You know, I'm a strong guy. I work out 2 hours a day in the gym. I don't, if I see a gang of three rough hooligans breaking into my house, I'd be scared to death. Can you imagine a woman with children? But the great equalizer is a gun. You shoot them in the head. You blow them away. They're going to run like little sissies. Are you kidding me? The minute you shoot the gun towards them, number one, you might kill them. Number two, you might injure them and blow their leg off, and they'll be bleeding on the floor, begging you for an ambulance. But you may miss them. Who cares? They're going to run for their lives. Guns. You got to have guns. Liberals are scared of guns. California doesn't want you to have guns. You're all morons. A woman, the smallest 4'9" woman against a 6'4", 280-pound man. It doesn't matter. She's got a gun. She's got a .357 Magnum. There's nothing that you can do to hurt her if she's armed with a gun. Unless you get the gun away from her. So you got to be sitting there at night with some sort of a, you know, because you have kids, you can't have a gun sitting out in the open. But if you're a senior citizen, you can. If you have no kids in the house, you got to be eating dinner, watching TV, and you got a gun right next to you, loaded and ready to go. If you have kids, you keep it in a special area that's within reach very quickly, and you blow them away. There's all kinds of secret compartments nowadays. You can order them online, secret compartments for guns. They'll send you like a painting on your wall, and you tap the painting and a drawer comes out, and that's where a gun is right away, ready to go. No kid's gonna find it. So the whole thing is, if they knew you were gonna blow them away, they wouldn't be breaking in large numbers. And if they knew, they'd be arrested and sent to jail for 30 years and lose their entire life, right, from the age of 20 to 50, they wouldn't be so quick to rob you either. There'd be no robberies if they knew the police would actually arrest them, the judges would actually put them away for 30 years, and the homeowners were all armed and ready to kill them. It's that simple. And if the borders weren't open, they wouldn't be here. And that's Democrats, and Democrat judges, and Democrat politicians, and Democrat police chiefs that don't want you to have a gun. So simple. Trump was out trolling Ken Paxton's future Democrat opponent, because Paxton's about to win the Senate primary. He will absolutely beat John Cornyn. Cornyn's career is over because Trump endorsed Paxton. And Trump said he's wearing a mask 6 months ago and he's a vegan. And, you know, that is a real put down of somebody. Let me tell you, we don't want to elect vegans with masks. That is not a good move. Vegans with masks, no good. The U.S. DOJ has indicted former Cuban dictator Raul Castro for murdering Americans 30 years ago. I think that's great. And Trump moves to squeeze illegal aliens out of the U.S. financial system with a new executive order targeting banking accounts, right? So now if illegals can't have bank accounts, They're going to leave. This is what we want. We want forced self-deportation. Good job, President Trump. Let me mention on the way out, Freedom Fest. It's going on at Caesars, July 8th through 11th. It's a great event. You meet famous speakers, authors, economists, health experts, political leaders. This year, ICE will be put on trial, and the ICE defense attorney is yours truly, Wayne Allyn Root. The MC is Kennedy from Fox News. Speakers include Steve Forbes, Glenn Beck, Adam Carolla, John Mackey, who founded Whole Foods, celebrity actor Rob Schneider, Dean Cain, Rand Paul, U.S. Senator. 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Good night, everyone.
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